0: from time to time, you do have these insiders from one of these big companies, whether it is Anthropic or OpenAI or one of the other companies, who comes out, you know, with these doomsday style messages that makes everyone sit up momentarily and wonder, you know, hey, this isn't just some random commentator. This is a guy who has had skin in the game, who was literally being paid a salary to do this kind of thing, and he's decided to hang up his boots and raise the red flag and say, we're all going to be dead in 4 years if these companies continue doing what they're doing. Are we right to be disturbed by what he says, or is there something else going on? Tripti, welcome.
1: Yeah, thank you for this opportunity. Like for this question, I would answer that what he is telling is not directly what the people are understanding. It's not going to kill the humanity or something. It is just that AI is improving itself so faster, and so that the human are unable to understand and check in AI speed, so that a human may lose the control over AI if something goes wrong. So that exactly what he may be meaning it, because like in today's world, we are using in everyday life, we are using AI chatbots, virtual assistants, robots, coding assistants, so many AI content generation. So it could lead to different kinds of risk, like cyber attacks, job displacements, algorithm biases, misinformation creation. So these could affect in one or other way to the human, to the people in a day-to-day life, and then that could go into such a extreme level that it could attack the defense information, or it could attack some financial, it could lead to some financial scams, because yeah, so many fraud identities are getting created, voice clonings are happening. So these could lead to the damages, that is what it is meaning.
0: Okay.
1: I presume. Yeah.
0: Senthil, what is your take on this? Because the way he's made it sound is that these very, very powerful companies are not really being stopped by regulators or governments from slowing down, and competition with each other is driving them to, to take a lot of risks and speed up the arrival at a place where we may never want to be.
2: Okay, both the companies, which is OpenAI and Anthropic, both are now $1 trillion private valuation. Both are trying to go for an IPO.
0: Yeah.
2: Before IPO, they want to showcase something, and this is something part of that. Okay, humans are still very much useful for AI for now. We make the chips. We are the ones who are trading the data on it, and we are using it. The more we use it, more dependent we become on it. So AI has more purpose for us. Okay, we may get into other bottlenecks first. Like Elon Musk is saying, we may not be able to produce enough power to train more bigger chips. So we have other limitations we're going to hit in next couple of years. US can't generate more power to train new chips which they're able to buy. So they have other challenges, okay. So is it improving? Definitely it's improving. Risk is there. Always every model, every purpose has a risk. Okay, whatever. Okay, so why was OpenAI started in 2015, where Elon Musk was part of it? So a lot of people believed AI is going to come and Google will dominate everything because they had all the data and structure, scale it. So now it's not only two companies. Grok is doing a lot of work. Google announced something on DNA. Okay, hey, we can do all the DNA part. Explore all the DNA part is happening. I think OpenAI announced the Navier-Stokes problem has been solved. 90 years, millions of mathematicians have been looking at it, either manually and then with computers, with all kind of thing. Now AI has solved it. Okay, so AI will try to solve a lot of other areas. See, in physics, we have not seen any major invention or discovery in nearly 100 years.
0: Mm.
2: We all talk about Einstein. How many more physicists we know about? Okay, so we still talk about dark energy. We don't understand what dark energy is, dark matter is. So we have just theories for it, nothing else for it. So AI will probably go into those kind of areas, solve it. Chemistry will be solved, biology will be solved, physics will be solved. So those are areas which will happen. Until AI has a use for us, there is no reason for it to destroy us. So this is my bug. Again, I have watched nearly every sci-fi movie which covers AI or alien invasion. So can we think AI as an alien which has

0: come to us with a lot of intelligence. So every part, there is some villain. Why do we become a villain? So we have to come with those kind of things. And then we see how that applies to us.
1: Yeah.
0: So as of today, if US says, okay, I have an AI, either Anthropic or let's say OpenAI declares it, immediately China has to declare it. We also have it. We have built this. So what they're saying is, okay, it came out of a security box and it can hack a few things. That is not the primary use case which will destroy the world. See, Trump has a suitcase with a red button which he can destroy the world. Okay. Similarly, Putin has millions of bombs and missiles. He can shoot it. So AI cannot be worse than both of them. So I don't think that is the right scenario. Okay. Maybe 30, 40 years or 50 years is something where we have, maybe we'll be interplanetary, we'll go to maybe other space or other formats, and then maybe humans are terrible compared to other aliens. Maybe something else happens at that point of time. We are too early for those.
1: Okay, let's hope that the reassurance that you're giving all of our viewers, stands in good stead at least for the next few years. The speed at which things are going, one can never be sure. But I think it is good to be at least on guard and a little worried about how trillion-dollar companies are conducting themselves. Thank you very much, Senthil and Thrupti, for joining me. Very quick break here on India Matters. Coming up next, Apple's biggest event of the year is about to start, and I'm going to be giving you a live preview from Cupertino, California, where NDTV's Ayush Ahlawadi will be with me. Is there a folding iPhone that's coming up next? What else to expect? I'll tell you.

0: Launch control, 0 to 100.
1: This isn't just about cars and bikes. This is about how you move. This car makes no sense, yet it makes every sense. What we are sitting inside is a Joby-powered air taxi. Your friend said, "Ye le le." We said, "Maybe not." Hi, my name is Siddharth Sharma. I'm your NDTV Automate, your ultimate guide into the world of automobiles and mobility.
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2: 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Yeah. 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

0: You already know, viewer, that Apple builds one of every six iPhones globally right here in India. India is an enormous market for Apple. It's been growing year on year, and now we're counting down to Apple's biggest event of the year that begins just in a couple of hours from now. And this time, the company could be changing one of its most familiar traditions. While the premium iPhone 18 Pro models and Apple's first ever highly anticipated foldable iPhone could take center stage, in this event that's coming up tonight, the other models may actually arrive only next year. Here's the full story on what to expect from the event venue.
1: Apple's biggest event of the year is almost here, and this time the company could be changing one of its most familiar traditions. According to supply chain reports compiled by Mac Rumors, the standard iPhone 18, a new iPhone 18e, and the second generation iPhone Air could be pushed to spring 2027. That would leave September for the premium models, the iPhone 18 Pro, 18 Pro Max, and Apple's first ever foldable iPhone. The iPhone 18 Pro models are expected to feature Apple's A20 Pro chip, reportedly built on a 2-nanometer process along with a faster C2 modem. The cameras could also get a major upgrade, with reports pointing to a variable aperture main camera. And then there's the color. Renders from leakers have shown a deep burgundy red finish, while other reports have described a similar shade as dark cherry, alongside possible brown and purple options. But the real headline could be the foldable, reportedly called the iPhone Fold or iPhone Ultra. Reports from analyst Ming-Chi Kuo and Bloomberg's Mark Gurman suggest a roughly 5.5-inch cover display that opens into a 7.8-inch inner screen with a 4:3 aspect ratio. That would make it considerably squarer than today's iPhones, while Kuo expects Touch ID in the power button and a dual camera system instead of the Pro's triple camera setup. And then there's the price. Kuo and Gurman have both pointed towards a figure above $2,000, with Kuo suggesting it could reach $2,500. If those estimates hold, this could become Apple's most expensive iPhone ever, potentially costing well over ₹2 lakh in India. Kuo has also suggested Apple may follow the iPhone X playbook from 2017, announcing the foldable in September, but delaying pre-orders and the actual sale because production could initially be limited. Alongside the iPhones, Apple is expected to unveil the Apple Watch Series 12 and Watch Ultra 4, with faster chips and better battery life, while major design changes are not expected. Apple should also confirm rollout dates for iOS 27 and WatchOS 27, including the redesigned Siri previewed at WWDC. So this could be a very different September event for Apple. A smaller iPhone lineup, but potentially its biggest hardware gamble in years. A foldable iPhone, new Pro cameras, a striking new color, and price tags to match the technology could make this one of Apple's most significant launches in years. We'll have the confirmed specifications, pricing, and India availability as soon as Apple takes the stage. But until then, stay tuned to Tech 360.
2: I'm actually waiting to board the bus to Apple Park, and though this is my fifth or sixth time here, the feeling is

0: The air is very different. It's surreal because this is a special event in many ways. These buses, of course, will ferry us to Apple Park. The global press and influencers have all lined up for this magnificent event. But why is it so special? Because Apple's done something it hasn't done in nearly a decade. Its first ever foldable iPhone. The rumored name is going to be the iPhone Ultra. It's going to look a lot like what Samsung's come out with after 8 years. It's going to be a passport style foldable. That's what Apple is betting on. And of course, there's a new CEO, John Ternus. Will he take to the stage? Will he have a recorded event? This is stuff you'll obviously see here on Tech360 and NDTV. But this is a book style fold, and it is going to have a 5.5 inch cover screen that opens into a nearly 8 inch display. To actually develop this particular fold, Apple pulled people reportedly from other teams, even the Vision Pro. But the biggest story is, of course, who's on stage, John Ternus, Apple's CEO. He was the head of hardware and engineering, and now he's obviously taken the reins from Tim Cook. It's an iconic moment, and he will be presenting his first keynote. Now, we're talking about the iPhone foldable, or the rumored name being the Ultra. It's going to be very expensive. Will it come to India? When does it come to India? We'll obviously have our hands on with that particular device and the pros and the other launches and the surprises, the one more thing moments that Apple is known for. You should stay tuned, of course, to NDTV and Tech360 across our socials and across television and digital, because it will break here first. I'm going to now catch the bus to Apple Park. Stay tuned to NDTV.
1: At 10:30 p.m., you'll have live coverage of the big Apple event with Ayush right there in Cupertino, California. Thanks for watching. Coverage continues on the other side. Thanks for watching India Matters. I'll see you at the same time tomorrow.

0: has tracked the pulse of power from Washington to Korea. Witnessed history being made in global capitals and conflict zones. Brought clarity to complex issues of national security and international affairs. Aditya Raj Kaul, covering international affairs like no one else. 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
6: Who would have even imagined a brand born in a village 10 years back without capital would now be valued at 1,000 crores?
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9: Nepalese women are incredible entrepreneurs, and I can see a lot of women entrepreneurs here, my friends.
10: Green energy is the talk of the world. India being one of the largest manufacturing hub in the world now. And this is the right time where we see our partnership can be largely scalable.
11: And during this visit of the Prime Ministers, I think narrative should go that Nepal is a good place for investment.
12: I'm on the banks of the Narayani River here in Bharatpur district. What you see now is two bodies that have just been recovered from the Narayani River. One of the bodies is now being taken to the ambulance.
13: More than 350 bodies have already been taken out in a stretch of 50 kilometers.
14: I've come across a knapsack, obviously of a school child, and I know this because these are school textbooks.
15: A crisis of food articles, daily amenities.
13: These are live pictures of landslide happening just across the river.
12: These are images of those who are missing.
16: Standing right in front of a monastery where the last rites.
14: This is a power substation that I'm at, which is completely destroyed.
12: There is a deathly silence around this makeshift mass burial ground.
13: Real-time rescue operation in the middle of the Trishuli River.
14: Two houses here that were struck last night.
0: The heat.
14: The telltale signs of what
0: the dust.
14: Something has changed in Pahalgam.
0: The front lines. That's Shiv's India.
14: Pakistan Army has violated the ceasefire on the line of control.
0: Its hopes.
13: Congrats, Chief Minister Vijay.
0: Its yearning. Its dreams. At 9, he brings it all home. Your stories. Your fights. Your voice. Because what matters to you matters to Shiv. India Matters, 9 p.m. on NDTV.
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0: 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Of asking the questions that couldn't wait. Of telling the stories that couldn't be ignored. Of holding the line when it mattered most. Times change. Our purpose.

A very good morning. You're watching NDTV. I'm Divya Vaza. We have a whole lot lined up for you, including Apple's come out with a fold phone, which is going to cost upwards of 3 lakhs. Yes, you heard me right. 3 lakh rupees here in India. We're going to get you details of what you'll find in that phone. But first, the headlines. The MCD has stepped up its demolition drive after the Saktiniketan collapse, inspecting over 1,200 PG buildings and carrying out 34 demolition actions across 12 zones. Three accused are now in a two-day police custody as the probe intensifies. India is set to host the BRICS summit that's going to be taking place over the weekend between the 11th and the 13th, with global attention on the national capital, Delhi. Now, the Prime Minister will be hosting

meeting, Vladimir Putin and other leaders with trade, energy and security amongst key issues on the agenda. And Tamil Nadu Chief Minister Vijay will lead the newly named Secular Social Justice Victory Front, and sources are in fact saying that the name reflects the alliance's focus on secularism and social justice, with work on a common agenda set to begin. And we have NDTV's campaign that's triggered a major investigation into those five baby apes who were rescued in the country. While doctors say that the animals are healthy, the SDF is probing their origins and suspecting trafficking as far as those links are concerned as to who really was behind their movement. And Apple's come out with a new Fold 4. This is the iPhone Ultra. And this is going to cost as much as 3 lakh rupees for a single phone. That's how expensive it's going to be here in India.

0: Let's begin with our top story this Thursday morning. The deadly Satyaniketan building collapse has triggered a wider crackdown when it comes to the national capital. The MCD has now inspected over 1,200 PG buildings, while demolition and sealing drives are underway across multiple zones. They have narrowed down on 12 so far. The probe is also intensifying with the owner's son Mahesh, the labour contractor Sanoj, and the PG operator Sudhanshu sent to police custody for 2 days. The ground floor wall was removed to make space for a shop, potentially weakening the structure. 3 truckloads of debris were also dumped inside the basement. And meanwhile, the Supreme Court is set to hear the matter that's coming up today, including a plea seeking safety audits of private hostels and paying guest accommodations with pan-India safety rules that are now under consideration. Let's just also get you the latest, and this is breaking news coming in of a crane collapse that's taken place in Gandhinagar of Gujarat. The crane collapsed at this under-construction site and 15 workers were rescued after that slab that collapsed. 12 workers have been hospitalized in Gandhinagar. 3 workers were discharged after rescuing, those who were trapped. The debris clearing has been taking place and that's continued all through the night. The DCM, Harsh Sanghvi, has been at the collapse site, which is Gandhinagar. And this is the latest update where there were 15 workers who were rescued, of which 12 have been hospitalized after this iron slab collapsed at the construction site. The workers were rescued after this collapse that took place in the Gandhinagar area late last night on Wednesday. Gujarat's Deputy Chief Minister Harsh Sanghvi said, adding that the debris clearing operations that continued through the night in order to ensure that no one remained trapped, and also that they were admitted to the civil hospital in Gandhinagar. There are 3 others who did not suffer major injuries. They, however, were discharged. And this really took place after 9 o'clock at night at that construction site when a large metal slab collapsed during the ongoing construction work.
1: Jilla Prashasan पुलिस ने साथ में मिलके मिनटों में वहां पहुंच के खास तौर पे ये सभी लोगों को निकाल के सुरक्षित हॉस्पिटल तक पहुंचाने में एक बहुत ही बड़ी सफलता प्राप्त की है। कुल मिला के 15 लोगों को 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
2: We are right now present at a spot wherein a massive crane and a major portion of under construction building collapse in Gujarat's capital Gandhinagar. This is the Kudashan area, and here in the visuals you can clearly see that how the rescue officials are trying to clear the massive chunk of debris from the spot. They are asking people to get away because it is very risky. You can clearly see the massive huge metal tons of steel which is coming out. The officials are actually trying to clear it because it's very risky. It's continuously slipping from the crane's grip over here. You can see what we have been given to understand.

0: by the rescue officials. There are still several of the people might be trapped inside. Total 12 people have been rescued till now. This was an under construction site wherein the work was still going on at the time when this incident took place at around 9:50 p.m. What we have been given to understand, there are 15 to 20 laborers who are working at this particular site. Here in the visual at the center, if you can see, that is exactly a place where the massive crane was actually operating, and after which it actually fell on the right side of the building. And there was a parapet, a place which was actually made in between both the buildings. It was actually like a ramp which was actually connecting both the buildings, and it fell directly on it, bringing out the entire structure down. You can clearly see in the visual still that how this remains of this under construction building. There are several of the teams along with the fire brigade official, the local police, the NDRF team has just arrived over here. Like I told you, that 12 people have been rescued till now. The officials are saying that there are some more people who are still trapped inside at the exact spot over here. You can see once again with the help of the crane, the officials are trying to remove this massive chunk of debris, because it is not possible to remove it by hand. Therefore, they have brought in a huge crane over here. Through this particular crane, this massive chunk of debris will be removed, and if people are trapped inside, they will be rescued out.
1: Right, switching tracks now to the BRICS summit that's going to be held over the weekend here in the national capital, with Prime Minister Modi hosting leaders of the expanded grouping. The 18th BRICS summit will bring together 11 member countries and 10 partner nations representing a significant share of the world's population and global economy. Key meetings to watch out for include Prime Minister Modi's meeting with Russian President Vladimir Putin and the Iranian President Pezeshkian. Now, India, which assumed the BRICS chair in January, has held more than 350 meetings across 25 cities as part of its year-long presidency. And then we have massive security cordons that are locking down the national capital as Russian President Vladimir Putin arrives for a defining geopolitical showdown that's expected on Friday. With India concluding its pivotal 2026 BRICS chairship, we have the stakes that are for bilateral trade and global defense pacts that have been, you know, that's the priority there. This report tells you all you need to know ahead of that crucial visit of Putin here in the national capital tomorrow. That's Friday.
2: New Delhi has been turned into a fortress. This Friday, Russian President Vladimir Putin lands in the capital for a high-stakes three-day visit. This marks a critical moment for global geopolitics as India wraps up its 2026 BRICS chairship. The Russian president touches down this Friday, kicking off an immediate, high-powered bilateral meeting with Prime Minister Narendra Modi. This tight-knit one-on-one session sets the stage before the broader geopolitical machinery takes over. Friday evening's formal dialogue transitions directly into the weekend's main event. Over Saturday and Sunday, leaders converge at Bharat Mandapam for the 18th BRICS Leaders Summit to seal major regional pacts. Top of the agenda is economic resilience against Western sanctions. Kremlin officials confirm that bilateral trade has fundamentally shifted away from Western influence, moving deeply into localized alternative finance.
3: Well, we're looking forward for a president and prime minister having another bilateral meeting during the visit. It is scheduled. It is scheduled for Friday. So, firstly, like always, they will touch on the bilateral agenda. Trade and economic cooperation is a very wide scope. You know that lots of issues cannot be discussed publicly. Having some unfriendly countries that are trying to put obstacles on the way of further development of our cooperation.
2: Both nations are rapidly formalizing direct rupee-ruble settlement mechanisms to insulate billions in bilateral transactions. Energy security remains a heavy anchor, with India looking to secure long-term discounted crude oil supplies well into the future. In the defense sector,

0: Negotiators are finalizing critical tech sharing for fighter jets and civil modular nuclear energy plants. Geopolitically, the leaders will establish structural criteria to manage the growing list of nations seeking entry into the trading BRICS bloc. Finally, the Kremlin has publicly welcomed India's pragmatic approach, focusing heavily on Prime Minister Modi's ongoing mediation and diplomatic peace efforts for Ukraine. This follow-up dialogue builds directly on the recent Bishkek SCO meeting, where Prime Minister Modi told President Putin that the world must transition away from endless war. A packed 72 hours lies ahead for New Delhi as this massive diplomatic exercise begins this Friday. Bureau Report, NDTV World.
1: Switching tracks now to Tamil Nadu. The ruling alliance in the state has adopted a new name, the Secular Social Justice Victory Front. The alliance will be led by Tamil Nadu's chief minister, and sources are telling NDTV that the name was picked to reflect social justice and secularism. Sources are also saying that Congress wanted the name to be inclusive of Puducherry along with Tamil Nadu. The allies will also begin work on a common agenda, and this is after that meeting that took place with the Congress, saying that this is an alliance stitched by ideology. And also interestingly, the Congress has said that this alliance basically falls under the India bloc, adding that it will support the prime ministerial face when it is picked mutually. Meanwhile, we also had Adav Arjuna, who said that the alliance stands for politics of policy for all, and it will act as an unparalleled force in the politics of Tamil Nadu. Let's just get you more details coming about. And this is in regard to those baby apes who were rescued from Odisha, and they continue to stay at a zoo in Bhubaneswar. They underwent a wet examination and doctors said that all five are said to be healthy. The State Forest and Environment Minister said that the joint probe by the Special Task Force and the Wildlife Crime Control Bureau would look into how these animals came into Balasore. This is where they were brought, and this is how did they reach there in the first place, given the fact that this is not their natural habitat. Meanwhile, CCTV footage obtained from the area shows vehicles passing through at about 11:25 at night and returning 15 minutes later. The footage is now being examined as part of the investigation as to how these animals reached the forest in the first place. And with that, we're slipping into a very short break. Back on the other side, we're going to get you the latest as far as the iPhone new phone, which is going to cost as much as 3 lakh rupees.
2: Across the country, he has tracked the pulse of power from Washington to Korea. Witnessed history being made in global capitals and conflict zones, brought clarity to complex issues of national security and international affairs. Aditya Raj Kaul, covering international affairs like no one else, only on NDTV Network.
3: I'm on the banks of the Narayani River here in Bharatpur district. What you see now is two bodies that have just been recovered from the Narayani River. One of the bodies is now being taken to the ambulance.
4: More than 350 bodies have already been taken out in a stretch of 50 kilometers.
5: I've come across a knapsack, obviously of a school child, and I know this because these are school textbooks.
4: A crisis of food articles, daily amenities. These are live pictures of landslide happening just across the river.
3: These are images of those who are missing.
6: I'm standing right in front of a monastery where the last rites.
5: This is a power substation that I'm at, which is completely destroyed.
3: There is a deathly silence around this makeshift mass burial ground.
4: Real-time rescue operation in the middle of Trishuli River.
5: Two houses here that were struck last night.
2: The heat.
5: The telltale signs of water.
2: The dust.
5: Something has changed in Pahalgam.
2: The front lines. That's Shiv's India.
5: Pakistan Army has violated the ceasefire on the line of control.
2: Its hopes.
7: Congrats, Chief Minister Vijay.
2: Its yearning. 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At 9, he brings it all home. 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

0: Welcome back. Let's get you the latest as far as the Iran war is concerned. And Donald Trump is saying that the Iran war to end after elections. The war will end immediately after voting. The oil prices to tumble after elections. And the gas prices could fall below $2 is what Donald Trump, the U.S. president, has said. And that the United States has taken out 9 Iran ships. More attacks on Iran is what one can expect. And Iran cannot hold out much longer is the claim being made by Donald Trump. Donald Trump, in his typical style, you know, saying that the war is almost over and that they have no control over their army, their navy, and so on and so forth. Let's listen in to what he's saying this time around.
1: The attacks are made by us. We've knocked out 9 of their ships. I would say that the attacks are caused by us, yeah. And you're going to see a lot more. We've taken out about 9 of their tankers. Many of them are guns, though.
2: Fire out our naval ships, they pay a price in tankers. They lose a lot of tankers. They don't hit our ships, but they lose 5 tankers. They lost 5 more last night. 4 were damaged, 1 was sunk. So they'll continue to pay a price for that. In the meantime, we're going to continue to strangle them economically.
0: Nazir, my colleague, joining us in order to get us details. Nazir, took us through, what is being claimed by Donald Trump this time around. I mean, he's saying that the pricing of oil is going to go down. He's giving a time frame to all of this. Take us through the details.
3: Well, it clearly shows that he's facing pressure back home, begin ahead of midterm, and people are asking there that oil prices are going up. This is the crude oil prices have all already gone up beyond above $100. So it is hurting him politically back home in U.S. ahead of midterm. So now he's promising that these prices will fall after midterm elections, and at the same time he's telling people, look, do they want a nuclear Iran? So they are only trying to ensure that Iran never acquires a nuclear weapon. And we see there have been more attacks in Sirik area, in the coastal area, Iran. There have been, U.S. is seeing the Iran and tankers, fire tankers have been completely destroyed. U.S. has been saying they are hitting them, strangling them economically. They are claiming they have destroyed all the military capabilities. But this war is clearly going on and on. And Iran has threatened that, look, you head back home, otherwise you will suffer the consequences. And Iran is saying all those who come in the way will face the consequences. And they are also targeting U.S. Navy there as well. And in response to that, U.S. said that they have targeted 5 tankers of Iran.
0: Right. Nazir, with more news, in fact, coming in, and this is in regard to the Wall Street Journal that has said that Iran's war could outlast the, Trump term as well, and Iran war could last through 2029. We're sitting in 2026, and according to the Wall Street Journal, this is going to continue over the next 3 years. Trump has been advised that the war could drag on, and Iran may resist the pressure of the United States for years. The White House sees prolonged Iran conflict is what the Wall Street Journal has said. Nazir is back with us. Nazir, talk us through, on one side, Trump is saying that this war is not going to last and the price of oil is going to come down. But here we have the Wall Street Journal saying, Trump, they're warning Trump that this war is going to outlast his term as well. And that means it's going to go on for years altogether. We're talking about from now till 2029.
3: Exactly. And this is what many were fearing on day one when U.S. President Donald Trump was saying that this will end in just few, weeks. And they already destroyed Iran's all the military capabilities and literally countries in tatters. But that was not true. Iran resisted. It continued to resist. And it has built its military capabilities in such a way that it has capability to fight this war for years on, and they have done it, whether it was the Iran-Iraq war or it has been the endless wars they have faced there, the conflicts there. So U.S. president's advisors have informed that this war may drag on till the end of this term, till 2029. So clearly this is not showing any sign of ending, despite the fact we have that Islamabad MOU that didn't work for some time. There was ceasefire that again it did not work. The question was about the Strait of Hormuz, which was open before the war. It has become the major point of conflict, and also Bab al-Mandeb has come under attack. through Houthis, and they are targeting Saudis. It's not just the Iran war now, Iran-US war. There's a wider conflict in the region. So it what U.S. President has been told by his advisors that this war may not end soon. It may drag on till the end of his term also.
0: Right. And this is all coming about of the warning that the Iran war could drag on for the remainder of his term or for Donald Trump. And this is according to the top advisors, which also includes, the U.S. Vice President J.D. Vance and also Marco Rubio. Let's just also get more breaking news coming in. And this is in regard to what Netanyahu is saying on the matter. In fact, he's saying there's victory as far as victory is concerned in Iran. That's very, very close. Iran's regime is likely to be defeated in the near future. And he, in fact, has now, promise to defeat the Iranian regime, and the entire axis will fall for good. And that is what he is about to say, that he will finish that war mission of Iran. Nazeer, my colleague, back with us. Nazeer, talk us through, everyone has their own take from what Trump has said to what Iran is saying, what the Wall Street Journal is citing, and this in regard to top advisors of the U.S., very contrary to what Netanyahu is saying.
3: Well, what Netanyahu is saying, clearly he's facing elections, and these are very, very important for his political career, and he wants to be there. So he is claiming that he's finishing everything, which has been talking about since long. But what we have seen over the last, 8 months, things are not the way they have been talking about. But he's making a fresh claim, add up in the next 2 months, Israel will go to elections, and he's facing a very, very crucial election. There have been huge, challenge he is facing back home in Israel. There have been corruption charges against Netanyahu, and there have been huge protests against the war also. But clearly, many believe war is something which has helped Netanyahu to stay on in power and win more elections. But on the ground, what we have seen, whether it is U.S. talking about that it may drag on, it may end, it may go on even beyond 2029, Donald Trump's term. But here, Netanyahu was saying that the Iran regime will fall and they are going to finish not just Iran, but also their proxies. These are claims, and also there are counterclaims from the Iran, which are saying that, look, even threatening, U.S. forces that you leave this region, otherwise you will face consequence. You would not even have a way to go back.
0: Nazeer, let's just listen in to what Benjamin Netanyahu really has said here.
4: אנחנו לא ניתן לשום צבא טרור להתבסס בגבולנו, וזה אחד מההישגים הכבירים שאנחנו השגנו במלחמת התקומה. ומהסיעים האלה יש עוד עבודה. והעבודה העיקרית, להכריע את משטר הטרור באיראן. אנחנו מאוד קרובים לזה. אנחנו יודעים שכל הציר ייפול סופית. אנחנו מחויבים לעשות את זה, ואנחנו נעשה את זה.
0: Right, so a different take that is being taken by Netanyahu from what is being said in the Wall Street Journal in regard to the war that could drag on for years, outlast even the term of Donald Trump. With that, it's a wrap on this edition. News and updates will come to you on the other side. Stay with us.
5: Across the country, he has tracked the pulse of power from Washington to Korea. Witnessed history being made in global capitals and conflict zones, brought clarity to complex issues of national security and international affairs. Aditya Raj Kaul, covering international affairs like no one else, only on NDTV Network.
6: I'm on the banks of the Narayani River here in Bharatpur district. What you see now is two bodies that have just been recovered from the Narayani River. One of the bodies is now being taken to the ambulance. More than 350 bodies have already been taken out in a stretch of 50 kilometers.
7: I've come across a knapsack, obviously of a school child, and I know this because these are school textbooks.
8: A crisis of food articles, daily amenities.
6: These are live pictures of landslide happening just across the river. These are images of those who are missing.
9: Standing right in front of a monastery where the last rites.
7: This is a power substation that I'm at, which is completely destroyed.
6: There is a deathly silence around this makeshift mass burial ground.
10: Real-time rescue operation in the middle of Trishuli River.
7: houses here that were struck last night.
5: The heat.
7: The telltale signs of water.
5: The dust.
7: Something has changed in Pahalgam.
5: The front lines. That's Shiv's India.
7: Pakistan Army has violated the ceasefire on the line of control.
5: Its hopes.
6: Congrats, Chief Minister Vijay.
5: Its yearning. Its dreams. At 9, he brings it all home. 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India Matters, 9 p.m. on NDTV.
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0: Good morning, you're watching NDTV. I'm Divya Vaza. We have a whole lot lined up for you, including Apple's come out with a fold phone, which is going to cost upwards of 3 lakhs. Yes, you heard me right. 3 lakh rupees here in India. We're going to get you details of what you'll find in that phone. But first, the headlines. India is set to host the BRICS summit that's going to be taking place over the weekend between the 11th and the 13th with global attention on the national capital, Delhi. Now, the Prime Minister will be hosting Vladimir Putin and other leaders with trade, energy and security amongst key issues on the agenda. And Tamil Nadu Chief Minister Vijay will lead the newly named Secular Social Justice Victory Front, and sources are in fact saying that the name reflects the alliance's focus on secularism and social justice, with work on a common agenda set to begin. And we have NDTV's campaign that's triggered a major investigation into those 5 baby apes who were rescued in the country. While doctors say that the animals are healthy, the SDF is probing their origins and suspecting trafficking as far as those links are concerned as to who really was behind their movement. And Apple's come out with a new Fold 4. This is the iPhone Ultra. And this is going to cost as much as 3 lakh rupees for a single phone. That's how expensive it's going to be here in India.

0: Let's begin with our top story this Thursday morning. The deadly Saktiniketan building collapse has triggered a wider crackdown when it comes to the national capital. The MCD has now inspected over 1,200 PG buildings, while demolition and sealing drives are underway across multiple zones. They have narrowed down on 12 so far. The probe is also intensifying with the owner's son Mahesh, the labour contractor Sanoj, and the PG operator Sudhanshu sent to police custody for 2 days. The ground floor wall was removed to make space for a shop, potentially weakening the structure. 3 truckloads of debris were also dumped inside the basement. And meanwhile, the Supreme Court is set to hear the matter that's coming up today, including a plea seeking safety audits of private hostels and paying guest accommodations with pan-India safety rules that are now under consideration. Let's just also get you the latest, and this is breaking news coming in of a crane collapse that's taken place in Gandhinagar of Gujarat. The crane collapsed at this under-construction site and 15 workers were rescued after that slab that collapsed. 12 workers have been hospitalized in Gandhinagar. 3 workers were discharged after rescuing, those who were trapped. The debris clearing has been taking place and that's continued all through the night. The DCM, Harsh Sanghvi, has been at the collapse site, which is Gandhinagar. And this is the latest update where there were 15 workers who were rescued, of which 12 have been hospitalized after this iron slab collapsed at the construction site. The workers were rescued after this collapse that took place in the Gandhinagar area late last night on Wednesday. Gujarat's Deputy Chief Minister Harsh Sanghvi said, adding that the debris clearing operations that continued through the night in order to ensure that no one remained trapped, and also that they were admitted to the civil hospital in Gandhinagar. There are 3 others who did not suffer major injuries. They, however, were discharged. And this really took place after 9 o'clock at night at that construction site when a large metal slab collapsed during the ongoing construction work.
1: जिला प्रशासन पुलिस ने साथ में मिलके मिनटों में वहां पहुंच के खास तौर पे ये सभी लोगों को निकाल के सुरक्षित हॉस्पिटल तक पहुंचाने में एक बहुत ही बड़ी सफलता प्राप्त की है। कुल मिला के 15 लोगों को 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
2: We are right now present at a spot wherein a massive crane and a major portion of under-construction building collapse in Gujarat's capital, Gandhinagar. This is the Kudashan area, and here in the visuals you can clearly see that how the rescue officials are trying to clear the massive chunk of debris from the spot. They are asking people to get away because it is very risky. You can clearly see the massive, huge metal tons of steel which is coming out. The officials are actually trying to clear it because it's very risky. It's continuously slipping from the crane's grip over here. You can see what we have been given to understand by the rescue officials. There are still several of the people might be trapped inside. Total 12 people

0: have been rescued till now. This was an under construction site wherein the work was still going on at the time when this incident took place at around 9:50 p.m. What we have been given to understand, there are 15 to 20 laborers who are working at this particular site. Here in the visual at the center, if you can see, that is exactly a place where the massive crane was actually operating, and after which it actually fell on the right side of the building. And there was a parapet, a place which was actually made in between both the buildings. It was actually like a ramp which was actually connecting both the buildings, and it fell directly on it, bringing out the entire structure down. You can clearly see in the visual still that how this remains of this under construction building. There are several of the teams along with the fire brigade official, the local police, the NDRF team has just arrived over here. Like I told you that 12 people have been rescued till now. The officials are saying that there are some more people who are still trapped inside at the exact spot over here. You can see once again with the help of the crane, the officials are trying to remove this massive chunk of debris, because it is not possible to remove it by hand. Therefore, they have brought in a huge crane over here. Through this particular crane, this massive chunk of debris will be removed, and if people are trapped inside, they will be rescued out.
1: Right, switching tracks now to the BRICS summit that's going to be held over the weekend here in the national capital, with Prime Minister Modi hosting leaders of the expanded grouping. The 18th BRICS summit will bring together 11 member countries and 10 partner nations representing a significant share of the world's population and global economy. Key meetings to watch out for include Prime Minister Modi's meeting with Russian President Vladimir Putin and the Iranian President Pezeshkian. Now, India, which assumed the BRICS chair in January, has held more than 350 meetings across 25 cities as part of its year-long presidency. And then we have massive security cordons that are locking down the national capital as Russian President Vladimir Putin arrives for a defining geopolitical showdown that's expected on Friday. With India concluding its pivotal 2026 BRICS chairship, we have the stakes that are for bilateral trade and global defense pacts that have been, you know, that's the priority there. This report tells you all you need to know ahead of that crucial visit of Putin here in the national capital tomorrow. That's Friday.
2: New Delhi has been turned into a fortress. This Friday, Russian President Vladimir Putin lands in the capital for a high-stakes three-day visit. This marks a critical moment for global geopolitics as India wraps up its 2026 BRICS chairship. The Russian president touches down this Friday, kicking off an immediate, high-powered bilateral meeting with Prime Minister Narendra Modi. This tight-knit, one-on-one session sets the stage before the broader geopolitical machinery takes over. Friday evening's formal dialogue transitions directly into the weekend's main event. Over Saturday and Sunday, leaders converge at Bharat Mandapam for the 18th BRICS Leaders Summit to seal major regional pacts. Top of the agenda is economic resilience against Western sanctions. Kremlin officials confirm that bilateral trade has fundamentally shifted away from Western influence, moving deeply into localized alternative finance.
3: Well, we're looking forward for President and Prime Minister having another bilateral meeting during the visit. It is scheduled. It is scheduled for Friday. So, firstly, like always, they will touch on the bilateral agenda. Trade and economic cooperation is a very wide scope. You know that lots of issues cannot be discussed publicly. Having some unfriendly countries that are trying to put obstacles on the way of further development of our cooperation.
2: Both nations are rapidly formalizing direct rupee-ruble settlement mechanisms to insulate billions in bilateral transactions. Energy security remains a heavy anchor, with India looking to secure long-term discounted crude oil supplies well into the future. In the defense sector, negotiators are finalizing critical tech sharing for fighter jets and civil modular nuclear energy plants. Geopolitically, the leaders will establish structural criteria to manage the growing list of nations seeking entry into the trading BRICS bloc. Finally, the Kremlin has publicly welcomed India's pragmatic approach, focusing heavily on Prime Minister Modi's ongoing mediation and diplomatic peace efforts for Ukraine. This follow-up dialogue builds directly on the recent Bishkek SCO meeting, where Prime Minister Modi told President Putin that the world must transition away from endless war. A packed 72 hours lies ahead for New Delhi as this massive diplomatic exercise begins this Friday. Bureau Report, NDTV World.
1: Switching tracks now to Tamil Nadu. The ruling alliance in the state has adopted a new name, the Secular Social Justice Victory Front. The alliance will be led by Tamil Nadu's chief minister, and sources are telling NDTV that the name was picked to reflect social justice and secularism. Sources are also saying that Congress wanted the name to be inclusive of Puducherry along with Tamil Nadu. The allies will also begin work on a common agenda, and this is after that meeting that took place with the Congress, saying that this is an alliance stitched by ideology. And also interestingly, the Congress has said that this alliance basically falls under the India bloc, adding that it will support the prime ministerial face when it is picked mutually. Meanwhile, we also had Adav Arjuna, who said that the alliance stands for politics of policy for all, and it will act as an unparalleled force in the politics of Tamil Nadu. Let's just get you more details coming about. And this is in regard to those baby apes who were rescued from Odisha, and they continue to stay at a zoo in Bhubaneswar. They underwent a wet examination and doctors said that all five are said to be healthy. The State Forest and Environment Minister said that the joint probe by the Special Task Force and the Wildlife Crime Control Bureau would look into how these animals came into Balasore. This is where they were brought, and this is how did they reach there in the first place, given the fact that this is not their natural habitat. Meanwhile, CCTV footage obtained from the area shows vehicles passing through at about 11:25 at night and returning 15 minutes later. The footage is now being examined as part of the investigation as to how these animals reached the forest in the first place. And with that, we're slipping into a very short break. Back on the other side, we're going to get you the latest as far as the iPhone, new phone, which is going to cost as much as 3 lakh rupees.
4: Across the country, he has tracked the pulse of power from Washington to Korea. Witnessed history being made in global capitals and conflict zones. Brought clarity to complex issues of national security and international affairs. Aditya Raj Kaul, covering international affairs like no one else. Only on NDTV Network.
5: I'm on the banks of the Narayani River here in Bharatpur district. What you see now is two bodies that have just been recovered from the Narayani River. One of the bodies is now being taken to the ambulance. More than 350 bodies have already been taken out in a stretch of 50 kilometers.
6: I've come across a knapsack, obviously of a school child, and I know this because these are school textbooks.
7: A crisis of food articles, daily amenities.
5: These are live pictures of landslide happening just across the river. These are images of those who are missing.
8: I'm standing right in front of a monastery where the last rites.
6: This is a power substation that I'm at, which is completely destroyed.
5: There is a deathly silence around this makeshift mass burial ground.
9: Real-time rescue operation in the middle of Trishuli River.
10: Two houses here that were struck last night.
4: The heat.
10: The telltale signs of water.
4: The dust.
10: Something has changed in Pahalgam.
4: The front lines. That's Shiv's India.
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4: Its hopes.
11: Congrats, Chief Minister Vijay.
4: Its yearning. 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At 9, he brings it all home. 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
2: Welcome back. Let's get you the latest as far as the Iran war is concerned. And Donald Trump is saying that the Iran war to end after elections. The war will end immediately after voting. The oil prices to tumble after elections. And the gas prices could fall below $2 is what Donald Trump, the U.S. president, has said. And that the United States has taken out 9 Iran ships. More attacks on Iran is what one can expect. And Iran cannot hold out much longer is the claim being made by Donald Trump. Donald Trump, in his typical style, you know, saying that the war is almost over and that they have no control over their army, their navy, and so on and so forth. Let's listen in to what he's saying this time around.
3: The attacks are made by us. We've knocked out 9 of their ships. I would say that the attacks are caused by us, yeah. And you're going to see a lot more. We've taken out about 9 of their tankers. Many of our guns, though.
4: Fire out our naval ships, they pay a price in tankers. They lose a lot of tankers. They don't hit our ships, but they lose 5 tankers. They lost 5 more last night. 4 were damaged, 1 was sunk. So they'll continue to pay a price for that. In the meantime, we're going to continue to strangle them economically.
2: Nazir, my colleague, joining us in order to get us details. Nazir, took us through, what is being claimed by Donald Trump this time around. I mean, he's saying that the pricing of oil is going to go down. He's giving a time frame to all of this. Take us through the details.
5: Well, it clearly shows that he's facing pressure back home, begin ahead of midterm, and people are asking there that oil prices are going up. This is the crude oil prices have all already gone up beyond above $100. So it is hurting him politically back home in U.S. ahead of midterm. So now he's promising that these prices will fall after midterm elections, but at the same time, he's telling people, look, do they want a nuclear Iran? So they are only trying to, ensure that Iran never acquires a nuclear weapon. And we see there have been more attacks in Sirik area, in the coastal area, Iran. There have been, U.S. is seeing the Iran and tankers, fire tankers have been completely destroyed. U.S. has been saying they are hitting them, strangling them economically. They are claiming they have destroyed all the military capabilities. But this war is clearly going on and on. And Iran has threatened that, look, you head back home, otherwise you will suffer the consequences. And Iran is saying all those who come in the way will face the consequences. And they are also targeting U.S. Navy there as well. And in response to that, U.S. said that they have targeted 5 tankers of Iran.
2: Right. Nazir, with more news, in fact, coming in, and this is in regard to the Wall Street Journal that has said that Iran's war could outlast the, Trump term as well, and Iran war could last through 2029. We're sitting in 2026, and according to the Wall Street Journal, this is going to continue over the next 3 years. Trump has been advised that the war could drag on, and Iran may resist the pressure of the United States for years. The White House sees prolonged Iran conflict is what the Wall Street Journal has said. Nazir is back with us. Nazir, talk us through, on one side, Trump is saying that this war is not going to last and the price of oil is going to come down. But here we have the Wall Street Journal saying, Trump, they're warning Trump that this war is going to outlast his term as well. And that means it's going to go on for years altogether. We're talking about from now till 2029.
5: Exactly. And this is what many were fearing on day one when U.S. President Donald Trump was saying that this will end in just few, weeks. And they already destroyed Iran's all the military capabilities and literally countries in tatters. But that was not true. Iran resisted. It continued to resist. And it has built its military capabilities in such a way that it has capability to fight this war for years on, and they have done it, whether it was the Iran-Iraq war or it has been the endless wars they have faced there, the conflicts there. So U.S. president's advisors have informed that this war may drag on till the end of this term, till 2029. So clearly this is not showing any sign of ending, despite the fact we have that Islamabad MOU that didn't work for some time. There was ceasefire that again it

0: did not work. The question was about the, now the Strait of Hormuz, which was open before the war. It has become the major point of conflict, and also Bab al-Mandeb has come under attack through Houthis, and they are targeting Saudis. It's not just the Iran war now, Iran-US war. There's a wider conflict in the region. So it what US President has been told by his advisors that this war may not end soon. It may drag on till the end of his term also.
1: Right. And this is all coming about of the warning that the Iran war could drag on for the remainder of his term of Donald Trump. And this is according to the top advisors, which also includes, the U.S. Vice President J.D. Vance and also Marco Rubio. Let's just also get more breaking news coming in. And this is in regard to what Netanyahu is saying on the matter. In fact, he's saying there's victory as far as victory is concerned in Iran. That's very, very close. Iran's regime is likely to be defeated in the near future. And he, in fact, has now, promise to defeat the Iranian regime, and the entire axis will fall for good. And that is what he is about to say, that he will finish that war mission of Iran. Nazeer, my colleague, back with us. Nazeer, talk us through, everyone has their own take from what Trump has said to what Iran is saying, what the Wall Street Journal is citing, and this in regard to top advisors of the US, very contrary to what Netanyahu is saying.
0: Well, what Netanyahu is saying, clearly he's facing elections, and these are very, very important for his political career, and he wants to be there. So he is claiming that he's finishing everything, which has been talking about since long. But what we have seen over the last, 8 months, things are not the way they have been talking about, but he's making a fresh claim ahead of in next 2 months. Israel will go to elections, and he's facing a very, very crucial election. There have been huge, challenge he is facing back home in Israel. There have been corruption charges against Netanyahu, and there have been huge protests against the war also. But clearly, many believe war is something which has helped Netanyahu to stay on in power and win more elections. But on the ground, what we have seen, whether it is U.S. talking about that it may drag on, it may end, till it may go on even beyond 2029, Donald Trump's term. But here, Netanyahu is saying that the Iran regime will fall and they are going to finish not just Iran, but also their proxies. These are claims, and also there are counterclaims from the Iran, which are saying that, look, even threatening, U.S. forces that you leave this region, otherwise you will face consequence. You would not even have a way to go back.
1: Nazeer, let's just listen in to what Benjamin Netanyahu really has said here.
2: אנחנו לא ניתן לשום צבא טרור להתבסס בגבולנו, וזה אחד מההישגים הכבירים שאנחנו השגנו במלחמת התקומה. זה מהסיעים האלה יש עוד עבודה. והעבודה העיקרית, להכריע את משטר הטרור באיראן. אנחנו מאוד קרובים לזה. אנחנו יודעים שכל הציר ייפול סופית. אנחנו מחויבים לעשות את זה, ואנחנו נעשה את זה.
1: Right, so a different take that is being taken by Netanyahu from what is being said in the Wall Street Journal in regard to the war that could drag on for years, outlast even the term of Donald Trump. With that, it's a wrap on this edition. News and updates for Katri on the other side. Stay with us.
3: Across the country, he has tracked the pulse of power from Washington to Korea. Witnessed history being made in global capitals and conflict zones, brought clarity to complex issues of national security and international affairs. Aditya Raj Kaul, covering international affairs like no one else, only on NDTV Network.
4: I'm on the banks of the Narayani River here in Bharatpur district. What you see now is two bodies that have just been recovered from the Narayani River. One of the bodies is now being taken to the ambulance. More than 350 bodies have already been taken out in a stretch of 50 kilometers.
5: I've come across a knapsack, obviously of a school child, and I know this because these are school textbooks.
6: A crisis of food articles, daily amenities.
4: These are live pictures of landslide happening just across the river.
7: These are images of those who are missing.
8: Standing right in front of a monastery where the last rites.
5: This is a power substation that I'm at.
8: which is completely destroyed.
7: There is a deathly silence around this makeshift mass burial ground.
9: Real-time rescue operation in the middle of Trishuli River.
8: Two houses here that were struck last night.
3: The heat.
8: The telltale signs of water.
3: The dust.
8: Something has changed in Pahalgam.
3: The front lines. That's Shiv's India.
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3: Its hopes.
10: Congrats, Chief Minister Vijay.
3: 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Its dreams. At 9, he brings it all home. 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Your fights. 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
1: Good morning, you're watching NDTV. I'm Divya Vadva. We have a whole lot lined up for you, including Apple that's come out with a new foldable phone that could cost as much as 3 lakh rupees here in India. Well, how soon can you get your hands on it? Well, that's basically if you can afford it. Well, the smartphone will be available to you. Well, it'll go on pre-order sales, and that's going to start from the 16th of next month, 16th of October. And you can have your hands as soon as the 23rd of October. That's when the sales will begin. We're going to get you details. First, the headlines. The MCD has stepped after its demolition drive after the Satyaniketan collapse, inspecting over 1,200 PG buildings and carrying out 34 demolition actions. This is across 12 zones. The three accused are now in a 2-day custody as the probe intensifies. And as India gears up to host the BRICS summit over the weekend, the global attention is

0: going to be on a very crucial meeting between Prime Minister Modi and Vladimir Putin and other leaders as well. Trade, energy and security are the key issues, and that is on the agenda. Tamil Nadu's Chief Minister Vijay will lead the newly named Secular Social Justice Victory Front. Sources are saying the name reflects the alliance's focus basically on secularism and social justice, and will be working on a common agenda that's set to begin. We also have Tamil Nadu that's planning a new 1,200 crore secretariat complex near Marina Beach. The project has sparked an opposition from the DMK, which has basically raised concerns over its potential impact when it comes to fishermen. And then we have NDTV's campaign that's triggered a major investigation into the five baby orangutans who were rescued in the country. While doctors say the animals are healthy, the STF is probing their origin. In fact, suspecting trafficking links and who was really behind it. Apple's come out with an all-new iPhone 18, but a brand new foldable phone called iPhone Duo. Smarter AirPods and more immersive, as it's doubling down on future technology. The new phones and of course the watch and the AirPods, all of that will be available here in India from the 23rd of October. Let's start with break news coming in, and it is Nitin Naveen, the national president of the BJP, targeting the leader of opposition Rahul Gandhi over the Vande Mataram objection that has been raised. Do remember that he was questioning Omar Abdullah as well for standing in for all six stanzas, saying that Rahul and Sonia Gandhi feel insulted by the full song, and that is because Rahul Gandhi was not raised in the Indian culture. He was raised in a foreign culture, therefore he's unable to grasp the Indian tradition and the Indian culture and the importance of it. Let's listen in to Nitin Naveen.
1: Main Rahul Mia se kehta hu mitro, Rahul ji, aap Vande Mataram ka mahatva samajh hi nahi sakte, kyunki aapne kahin na kahin bhartiya sanskriti ke mahatva ko hi nahi samjha, aapko to videshi sanskriti mein hi pale bade hain. 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
0: We have Kishore Rawat, my colleague, joining us. Kishore, all this was said in Haldwani. Talk us through, you know, the comments that have been made by Nitin Naveen saying that the party should be dismantled because they don't respect the Vande Mataram song.
2: बिल्कुल, नितिन नवीन हल्द्वानी में दो दिन के दौरे पे पहुंचे थे और बीजेपी की कार्य समिति चल रही है. इस दौरान उन्होंने कार्यकर्ता उनको संबोधित करते हुए मन से सीधे तौर पर राहुल गांधी पर निशाना साधा और 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
0: Right, Kishore, thank you so much for getting us the very latest as to what Nitin Naveen has said while attacking the leader of opposition. Moving on now is the Congress that's upping the ante, and this is against the BJP. We have Digvijay Singh announcing Sanatan Swabhiman Yatra. This is announcing the Ujjain Ayodhya Padyatra as well, and the Yogi government protecting Champat Rai is the allegation that's being made by the Congress leader Digvijay Singh, recalling the Ram Shila campaign back in 1988. To remember, the Congress's focus is Chanda Chori, saying it's a serious area of concern amongst people of the country as it's associated with the sentiments of the people, and those who use Ram Mandir for polarizing people now stand exposed, and which is why they wanted to take that issue to the ground root level and also to the panchayat level.
3: Charik Roop se mein Vishwindu Parishad aur RSS ka virodhi ho. 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
0: Tejshri, my colleague joining us in order to get us details. Tejshri, of course, this is as per plan by the Congress party, wanting to take the issue of Chanda Chori to the grassroots level, directing all in the Congress party to take it up at the villages, at panchayat level as well. And that is something we're seeing with this Padyatra that's been announced by Digvijay Singh.
4: Well, absolutely. That's the Sanatan Swabhiman Yatra that's been announced by Congress leader, senior Congress leader Digvijay Singh. And this Yatra will be starting from October 20th. Remember that Congress has now been upping its ante as far as the alleged Ram Mandir Chanda Chori issue is a concern. And, what we are also given to understand is that this Yatra will commence from Ujjain, and this Yatra will end in Ayodhya. This announcement has been made by Digvijay Singh himself. Now, needs to be seen that what happens next as far as this Yatra is concerned, because we have also been seeing that BJP attacking the Congress party for politicizing this entire issue, and BJP taking a stand that already action has been taken in this entire case. However, the Congress party is not going to stop over here, because as we inch closer towards the Uttar Pradesh elections as well, the assembly elections in UP, so now definitely this issue will be one of the important and core issue for the Congress party and definitely for the Samajwadi party as well. Because we have seen from in the parliament to the streets, this issue has been raised by the Congress party time and again since it has come to light. And now this Yatra being announced, Sanatan Swabhiman Yatra, so now needs to be seen that who all from the Congress party will be the part of this particular Yatra.
0: Right, Tejshri, stay on with us. More news coming in, and this time around from the national capital. And that deadly collapse that took place in Satya Niketan has triggered a wider crackdown across the entire national capital. The MCD has now inspected over 1,200 PG buildings. These are paying guest buildings, while demolition and ceiling drives are continuing to be underway. This is across multiple zones, 12 of them that have been identified. The probe is also intensifying with the owner's son, Mahesh. We have the labour contractor, Sanoj, and the PG operator, Sudhanshu. They have been sent to a two-day police custody. Investigators say that a ground or floor wall was removed in order to make space for a shop, potentially weakening the structure. Three truckloads of debris was also dumped inside the basement. Meanwhile, the Supreme Court is set to hear the matter. That's coming up in court today. As far as safety audits of private hostels and PGs with pan-India safety rules that are now under consideration. Let's get you some of the reactions coming about.
5: Delhi व्यवस्थित होनी चाहिए, सुंदर होनी चाहिए। इसमें कोई दो राय नहीं कि कुछ अधिकारियों की कोताही के कारण पूरा विभाग जो है वो कटघरे में खड़ा होता है। इसलिए सख्त ताकीद है कि बिल्डिंग बायलास के अंतर्गत 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
0: Right, well, you know, in order to know what really is happening on the ground, we have Tejri back with us. Tejri, more and more details are emerging of warning signs, plus what really led to the collapse. Take us through the action drive, and while, you know, laws are being made stricter, but the implementation is the concern.
4: Well, you see, as far as this entire issue is concerned, yes, we cannot deny the fact that after this incident in Satyaniketan, the Delhi government has swung into action. We have been seeing that how, not just in the vicinity of that particular area, but across the national capital, there was a demolition drive that had begun yesterday. And apart from that, we saw that we, in fact, reported from multiple locations as well. And we also captured those visuals of demolition, the phase-wise demolition that was being carried out at several places in the national capital, because these buildings were of a very poor structure and they could have collapsed at any given point of time. Notice there were a few buildings as well, you know, where notices were issued 2 to 3 years back, but still those buildings could not be demolished. So now the demolition drive has begun and this is going to continue. Now needs to be seen that what further action is to be taken in this matter, keeping in mind that there are a lot of audits and inspections going on at the PGs and the hostels at all those areas where there are a lot of PGs and hostels. So the officials from MCD are also conducting such kind of inspections and audits. There are several separate teams being made to conduct these audits. And for that matter, the officers are also being asked to stay on ground where the demolition drive is being conducted at several areas in the national capital. And now the government is also planning a concrete plan as far as the functioning of the PG and hostel is concerned. So there's a foolproof plan that government is trying to chalk out so as to what kind of regulations the owners of PG will need to follow. They will have to have a proper registration. They will be given a registration number. Proper verification will be done by the police and the MCD officials as well. Apart from that, CCTV installation should be done. So there are all these primary details that we have managed to get via our sources. And now needs to be seen that how much consistent is the government as far as all these steps are concerned on ground.
0: Right, absolutely. Exposing the larger problem that is being faced by students here when it comes to paying guest accommodations, and they need to choose between affordable accommodation and risking their own safety. Thank you so much for joining us, Tejri, with those details. Now, this drive as far as demolition here in the national capital is concerned is intensified after that tragedy that took place. Unfortunately, it takes a tragedy for stricter action and law to come into place. But can bulldozers really be the answer to the illegal construction problem? Well, former Solicitor General Hari Salve spoke to Padmaja, my colleague, and explaining why demolition is not the answer. Where are people going to go? He's asking.
8: Solicitor General of India, Mr. Harish Salve, thank you very much, sir, for speaking to us. Now, even as the Supreme Court is now set to hear the case about illegal construction in Delhi, what is the ambit of the kind of action that the Supreme Court can order? Because there are multiple laws that have been passed by the Parliament of India, the regularization of illegal colonies that has been done by the centre. Can the Supreme Court order demolition bypassing all these laws?
9: Well, first of all, this is nothing new. I remember when Chief Justice Kirpal was there. I was associated with some PILs when this issue came up. In fact, he used to always tell the government you have in Delhi, the Republic of Sainikabad, not Sainik Farms. And I'm relying on memory, so I could have some figures wrong. I think over 40% of Delhi is illegal. It may be worse now. You know, all your East Jamuna colonies and all, that's completely illegal. No norms have been followed. Why do I blame the DDA? I blame the DDA because, after all, Delhi has grown hugely in population. Housing is a very basic need. Food, housing, and clothing are the three most basic needs. And it can't only be for the slum dwellers who become vote banks. It has to be also for the middle class and the lower middle class people. And that's where, because you do not, your laws do not permit proper development, then the mafias develop. And when the mafias develop, they do it purely through profit. Now, this is a vicious cycle. And Justice Sabharwal had appointed, I remember, Bhurilal committee and this committee. But then later on, the Supreme Court itself diluted all those committees.
0: Yeah.
9: So this is a reaction. Now you have something big which has happened. So I remember when it came up once, there was a former Chief Justice.
0: Right, Hari Salve there responding to the demolition drive here in Delhi. We have breaking news coming in, and that is M.K. Stalin responding to the drive by the new Chief Minister of Tamil Nadu, Vijay. And this is the row over the jaw gesture for Stalin. And that is a reaction that is coming about. M.K. Stalin responding to Vijay's jibe at him. And do remember, this was a gesture that was made. M.K. Stalin there attacking the Chief Minister. Do remember, this was what happened in the assembly in Tamil Nadu.
10: ஒரு மாநிலத்தோட முதலமைச்சர் யாரை பத்தி பேசும்போதும் அந்த கண்ணியத்தோட பேசுங்கன்னு சொன்னேன். அதையெல்லாம் நீங்க மறந்துட்டீங்க போல. திரும்ப
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10: இப்படி
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11: you're incompetent
10: தலைமுறை
11: governance.
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11: You are cheating an entire generation through reels.
10: ஊரை தாண்டறதுக்குள்ள போய் உலகத்தையே சுத்தி வந்துருன்னு
11: Lie reaches the world even before truth will reach a small town. Under your government, every day there are murders, theft, sexual offenses against women, law and order at a low.
10: You have
11: cuttled the Parandur, proposed Parandur airport and have pushed the state's progress by 15 years.
10: அனைத்து
11: you did not implement the promises he made to farmers.
0: Right, here we have, of course, M.K. Stalin responding to that gesture that was made inside the assembly. And it was Vijay who came under fire from the DMK after that gesture. And of course, Vijay has explained that this was an involuntary move, it did not mean anything and it was completely unintentional. We have Sam Daniel with us. Sam, talk us through what M.K. Stalin is saying on the matter now while attacking the Chief Minister.
11: Divya, honestly, I'm yet to fully listen to the speech, but to the extent I listen to, he begins with how people are angry and disappointed about the speech made by Chief Minister Vijay on the floor of the House, and he begins saying he would like to talk about his MISA prison time, since he talks about that, and says in January 1976, a day after then Chief Minister Karunanidhi organized a massive rally on the marina against the emergency at Misa. The gunman was dismissed and immediately police came home to arrest him. He was out for a campaign and Karunanidhi had told the police that Stalin would return the next day and he himself would call the police to take him. And as promised, the next day on Stalin,

0: didn't return. He called the police, and the police put him behind bars. And he explains that even in the prison, they were given a small room in the leprosy section. 10 of them were shut in that room, and they had only a small pot to be used as a urinal. It was full of stench, and they had to sleep there. And police, he says, wouldn't let them sleep peacefully. They would beat them with lathi and also hit them with their boots. That's what he's trying to explain. I think the next bulletin will be able to explain what exactly he says. But Stalin's first response, after even friends of Chief Minister Vijay's TVK criticized Mr. Vijay for what they call body-shaming M.K. Stalin and undermining his arrest under MISA during emergency days without knowing history. Immediately, 24 hours after the statement, Mr. Vijay had given a statement explaining that his body language was coincidental and it was not meant to personally hurt anyone. It's in that context now Stalin has released this 8-minute long video, which we are listening to and will be able to explain very soon.
1: Right, Sam, of course, you know, giving an explanation there was Vijay saying that this was, you know, absolutely unintentional, and he wasn't trying to rake up an old issue, particularly when it came to emergency, and that issue that was, you know, with the scars that were left behind, at least for, you know, the former Chief Minister M.K. Stalin. Talk us through, you know, the other political reactions coming about, because while the TVK and while it is Vijay who, you know, is justifying what really happened in the assembly, saying that, you know, this is nothing but, you know, this really wasn't intentional, this was involuntary.
0: To begin with, it was Shanmugam, CPM state chief, a party that supports the minority TVK government from outside, saying that the chief minister should not have indulged in body shaming. That is very irresponsible, and he has slammed the chief minister for that. And he has also advised the TVK leadership to study history well before they level major criticisms, undermining the arrest of people in Tamil Nadu and across the country under MISA during the emergency time. Another ally, VCK chief Thiruma Valavan too, who has a minister in Vijay's cabinet, has also slammed Chief Minister Vijay, calling that is unacceptable and disrespectful. And even in Tamil culture, it's important people respect elders, and they should not undermine the jail term of anybody. And more importantly, in this case, a party leader and a former chief minister.
1: Right.
0: The DMK has called for a protest on Saturday across Tamil Nadu, saying that the chief minister has mocked the MISA time or emergency time jail sentence of M.K. Stalin for a year. And this is unacceptable. And he has not responded to specific questions put by the leader of opposition, Udayani Stalin, but has vitiated the atmosphere on the floor of the house. And already on the floor of the house, the party had earlier tried to get the remarks made by Vijay expunged, citing that it's unbecoming and it's not a convention to speak on subjects which are either sub judice under investigation by the court in the case of allegations leveled by the Enforcement Directorate, or to speak about leaders who are no longer alive to defend themselves, as Mr. Vijay also talked about Mr. Murasali Maran, as his
1: right.
0: name, he says, was mentioned in the Sarkaria Commission, which probed the corruption allegations against the then DMK regime in 1976. But the speaker chose to not expunge them, saying that already in the past, during many such discussions,
1: right.
0: the Sarkaria Commission was a subject. And in the case of the arrest of Mr. Stalin and the MISA, the speaker argued that it was a fact and there's nothing to be expunged.
1: Right, Sam, of course, as you were mentioning, Shanmugam there saying that, you know, it is Stalin who was brutally assaulted by the police, resulting in that broken jaw back in the emergency days. And he calls ridiculing someone's physical appearance condemnable, regardless of who does it, and an act of irresponsibility when done by the chief minister. M.K. Stalin now coming out, hitting out at the chief minister, saying that he's hiding his own incompetence. Thank you so much, Sam, for getting us those details. Moving on now, the ruling alliance in Tamil Nadu has adopted a new name, the Secular Social Justice Victory Front. The alliance will be led by the Chief Minister of Tamil Nadu, sources are telling NDTV that the name was picked in order of its reference to social justice and secularism. And sources are also saying that the Congress wanted the name to be inclusive of Puducherry alongside Tamil Nadu. The allies will begin working on that common agenda, and this is after the meeting that

0: came about yesterday, the second in a matter of 2 months, saying that this is an alliance that's been stitched by ideology. Interestingly, Congress also said this alliance falls under the India bloc, adding that it'll support the pick as far as the prime ministerial candidate is concerned, and that's going to take place mutually so. Meanwhile, Tamil Nadu Minister Adav Arjuna said that the alliance stands for politics of policy for all and will act as an unparalleled force in Tamil Nadu politics.
1: This alliance is a natural alliance. Okay, this is an ideological alliance. So for selecting a name, no one had to break our head. This name evolved by itself, and secular social justice has been the core ideology of the party right from the inception. In fact, that ideology has been the base on which the entire edifice of the party stands. So all other parties also, they subscribe to this ideology, and everybody felt this is a very appropriate name. This name was suggested by the leader, and all leaders also, they suggested thing. Everything our leader had listened patiently.
0: Switching tracks now to the five orangutans who were rescued from that forest in Odisha, continue their stay at a zoo in Bhubaneswar. The orangutans underwent an examination and doctors say that all are said to be healthy. The state forest and environment minister said that the joint probe by the special task force and the wildlife crime control bureau would look into how these animals reached Balasore. They were brought, how were they brought there and how did they reach the forest and who was really involved in getting them here. Meanwhile, CCTV footage that has been obtained from the area shows a vehicle that was passing by at about 11:25 at night and returning only 15 minutes later. The footage is being examined and is part of the investigation into how these animals reached the forest. And with that, we're slipping into a short break. Back with a whole lot more on the other side. Do stay with us.
2: He has tracked the pulse of power from Washington to Korea. Witnessed history being made in global capitals and conflict zones. Brought clarity to complex issues of national security and international affairs. Aditya Raj Kaul, covering international affairs like no one else. 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
4: A very good morning to you all at the NDTV Anviksha.
5: Right Honourable Prime Minister is very action-oriented. He wants results and he wants the results very, very fast.
6: Understanding another country cannot mean understanding only its politics, its economics and its foreign policy. It means understanding its people.
7: On the banks of the Narayani River here in Bharatpur district, what you see now is two bodies that have just been recovered from the Narayani River. One of the bodies is now being taken to the ambulance.
8: More than 350 bodies have already been taken out in a stretch of 50 kilometers.

0: come across a knapsack, obviously of a school child, and I know this because these are school textbooks.
1: A crisis of food articles, daily amenities. These are live pictures of landslide happening just across the river.
2: These are images of those who are missing.
3: Standing right in front of a monastery where the last rites.
0: This is a power substation that I'm at, which is completely destroyed.
2: There is a deathly silence around this makeshift mass burial ground.
1: Real-time rescue operation in the middle of Trishuli River.
0: Two houses here that were struck last night.
4: The heat.
0: The telltale signs of what
4: the dust.
0: Something has changed in Pahalgam.
4: The front lines. That's Shiv's India.
0: Pakistan Army has violated the ceasefire on the line of control.
4: Its hopes.
5: Congrats, Chief Minister Vijay.
4: Its yearning. Its dreams. At 9, he brings it all home. Your stories. Your fights. Your voice. Because what matters to you matters to Shiv. India Matters, 9 p.m. on NDTV.
6: When others are warming up, I'm raring to go. 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
10: This isn't just about cars and bikes. This is about how you move.
11: This car makes no sense, yet it makes every sense.
12: What we are sitting inside is a Joby-powered air taxi.
10: Your friend said, "Ye le le." We said, maybe.
6: Welcome back. Delhi is gearing up for the BRICS summit to take place over the weekend, and a very crucial meeting that's coming up with Prime Minister Modi and Vladimir Putin. The 18th BRICS summit will bring together 11 member countries and 10 partner nations representing a significant share of the world's population and global economy. Of course, that key meeting will be taking place tomorrow when the Russian president reaches here in the national capital. And then there's also a meeting with the Iranian president, Pezeshkian. Now, India, which assumed the BRICS chair in January, has held more than 350 meetings across 25 cities as part of his year-long presidency. But that was slipping into a short break. On the other side, we'll get you the new iPhone, which is going to cost as much as 3 lakh rupees. Yes, the new foldable phone is going to be that expensive. That and a lot more on the other side.

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1: Meetha ya namkeen, chahe jaise khao, 100% suji se bani, aur pure vermicelli, swadisht, sehatmand, har roz.
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5: I'm on the banks of the Narayani River here in Bharatpur district. What you see now is two bodies that have just been recovered from the Narayani River. One of the bodies is now being taken to the ambulance.
6: More than 350 bodies have already been taken out in a stretch of 50 kilometers.
7: I've come across a knapsack, obviously of a school child, and I know this because these are school textbooks.
8: A crisis of food articles, daily amenities.
6: These are live pictures of landslide happening just across the river.
5: These are images of those who are missing.
9: Standing right in front of a monastery where the last rites.
7: This is a power substation that I'm at, which is completely destroyed.
5: There is a deathly silence around this makeshift mass burial ground.
6: Real-time rescue operation in the middle of Trishuli River.
10: A very good morning to you all at the NDTV Anviksha.
11: Right, Honourable Prime Minister is very action-oriented. He wants results and he wants the results very, very fast.
12: Understanding another country cannot mean understanding only its politics, its economics and its foreign policy. It means understanding its people.
13: Houses here that were struck last night.
1: The heat.
13: The telltale signs of water.
1: The dust.
13: Something has changed in Pahalgam.
1: The front lines. That's Shiv's India.
13: Pakistan Army has violated the ceasefire on the line of control.
1: Its hopes.
14: Congrats, Chief Minister Vijay.
1: Its yearning. Its dreams. At 9, he brings it all home. Your stories. Your fights. Your voice. Because what matters to you matters to Shiv. India Matters, 9 p.m. on NDTV.
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17: Welcome back. Apple is back in the sand, not just about a new iPhone. Yes, the iPhone 18 has been unveiled in the Pro and the Pro Max series as well. But Apple also came out with its first foldable phone. It's called the iPhone Duo. And there are also new Apple Watches, AirPods, a big push across the entire ecosystem. Let's start with the product that's everyone talking. Basically, iPhone Duo, which basically is a foldable phone. It's very expensive. It's costing about $2,000 in the US. That could be almost about 3 lakh rupees here in India. Apple finally has entered that foldable arena with a 7.8-inch inner display, A20 Pro Power dual 48-megapixel camera, Apple Pencil support, and the return of the Touch ID. Now, the real test, can Apple disrupt a market that Samsung has been building for years? The Duo goes up against Samsung's Z Fold 8 and also other such phones in the same category. Now, the three different approaches to the same question. What should the

0: next iPhone really look like. Now to the power players, iPhone 18 Pro Max and of course the Pro series, they have a new chip, and they also have, you know, Siri has upgraded. We do know the camera has gotten better, but what else can we expect from this phone? Let's go across to Ayush.
1: This is your first look at the iPhone Duo here on Tech 360. John Ternis, new CEO at Apple, and his first major launch is this. Is this the start of a new era? Yes, this is the foldable in my hand. Very different to feel, actually, than the other foldables we've been seeing. Even different from the Samsung Galaxy Z Fold 8. It has a 5.4-inch cover display right here, and then, of course, a 7.3-inch inner display once you open it up. Very iPad mini-esque sort of feel, touch and feel to it. It has ceramic shield on the outside and inside, so scratches will be much, much lesser. The coolest thing we saw when this comes in October is Apple Pencil support. That will be a game changer in terms of productivity, multitasking. I've been seeing a bunch of things that you can do. You can use both screens, of course, the whole shebang when it comes to foldables and the cameras. You can use the camera feature right here. You can obviously do a bunch of things with KidQ, which I thought was the coolest thing ever. So if you want your kids to be watching and looking at the lens, you can use KidQ and take a shot of it right here. I'm going to place some animations out there. These small knacks and these small hacks in terms of AI and tech that we see with the iPhone Duo. It's not called the iPhone Ultra. It's the iPhone Duo. It's starting at $2,000 here in the US, available in October. When does this come to India? How much will it cost in these two colors, black and white?
0: Well, for that, we'll have to wait. 16th is when the pre-sales will begin here in India, and it's by the 23rd when you can have your hands on it. Well, the big question is, will you be able to afford it? With that, we're slipping into a short break. Back with a whole lot more. Stay with us.
2: Across the country, he has tracked the pulse of power from Washington to Korea. Yeah. Witnessed history being made in global capitals and conflict zones, brought clarity to complex issues of national security and international affairs. Aditya Raj Kaul, covering international affairs like no one else, only on NDTV Network.
3: थोड़े में ज़्यादा स्वाद के हित तो है इसकी खास बात.
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2: Two houses here that were struck last night.
1: The heat.
2: The telltale signs of what
1: the dust.
2: Something has changed in Belgaum.
1: The front lines. That's Shiv's India.
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1: Its hopes.
3: Congrats, Chief Minister Vijay.
1: Its yearning. Its dreams. At 9, he brings it all home. 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Your fights. 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
8: This isn't just about cars and bikes. 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
9: Welcome back. After the infamous Louvre Museum heist, there's been another incident of a well-planned theft in France. This time, four priceless Renoir paintings have been stolen from a museum in the French Riviera, raising serious security concerns around those targeted thefts in museums and galleries in Europe.
10: Another day, another heist in France. Two paintings by the Impressionist artist Pierre-Auguste Renoir have been stolen from a museum in the south of France. Two thieves broke into the Renoir Museum in Cagnes-sur-Mer early on Tuesday, seizing four paintings but dropping two of the works in the museum gardens as they escaped. Both stolen paintings worth 9 million euros each, around $10 million. This comes right after the high-profile heist that took place in October last year, when priceless crown jewels were stolen from the famous Louvre Museum in Paris. As per the reports, the thieves took four paintings. Fortunately, two dropped in the museum gardens. The thieves were well-equipped and informed, said local mayor Brian Messon. The CCTV footage captured the thieves entering the Renoir Museum gardens by cutting through a fence, then went on cutting through structures holding the painting frames, said the mayor. The alarm went off at 5:48, 3:48 GMT, and police were at the scene within 5 minutes. The thieves fled the scene upon hearing the security alarms. They were wearing helmets, gloves and combat gear, and carrying an electric knife and hacksaw, the mayor added. The two paintings that are missing are portrait of Madame Colonna Romano and Jeune Fille aux Pits. And the two that were recovered are portrait of Madame Picon and Coco Lissant. The Renoir Museum is home to 12 of the famous painters' artworks. Last month, four Renaissance paintings were stolen from an Italian museum. These incidents have raised serious security concerns around Europe. And now, these planned heists are targeting priceless and rare pieces of art. The French government is looking to extend financial support to the local museums around in an attempt to tackle these well-thought criminal activities. Mayank Chaudhary, NDTV.
9: With that, it's a wrap on this edition. News and updates will continue on the other side. Thank you so much for your time.

0: He has tracked the pulse of power from Washington to Korea. Witnessed history being made in global capitals and conflict zones. Brought clarity to complex issues of national security and international affairs. Aditya Raj Kaul, covering international affairs like no one else. 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

0: what your day throws at you, stay in the spa state of mind with the Kohler Spa at home.
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A minute moves a nation. 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

It's 8 a.m. You are watching The Breakfast Show on the NDTV network. I am Parmeshwar Bawa. We've got an action-packed bulletin lined up for you this morning. Let's begin with the top headlines you need to know at the moment. Stalin takes on Chief Minister Vijay for the George Esther jibe. He says he's forgotten dignity altogether and asserts that all this is to hide his incompetence as a Chief Minister. A meeting of the allies of the ruling TVK led by Tamil Nadu Chief Minister Joseph Vijay formally names the alliance as the Secular Social Justice Victory Front. Sources say the name reflects the alliance's focus on secularism and social justice. The Municipal Corporation of Delhi intensifies its crackdown on unauthorized construction and properties being used as PG accommodations across the national capital following the Satya Niketan building collapse. They've inspected 1,200 PG buildings with 34 demolitions across 12 zones. This as three accused are in two-day police custody. India is set to host BRICS 2026 with global attention on New Delhi. Prime Minister Modi will host Vladimir Putin and other leaders with trade, energy and security among the key issues on the agenda. Iran, the United Arab Emirates and Saudi Arabia are expected to be at the summit table. NDTV's campaign has triggered a major investigation into five baby orangutans rescued in the country. While doctors say the animals are healthy, the STF is probing their origins. They are suspecting trafficking links and they are currently investigating who was behind their movement. Apple has finally entered the foldable smartphone bandwagon with the iPhone Duo. Apple skipped the base models in this keynote and launched the iPhone 18 Pro and iPhone 18 Pro Max. The new smartphone will be available for pre-order starting the 16th of October and it's scheduled to go on sale on the 23rd of October. NDTV makes a splash and the Surprise and Shine Apple event, NDTV's app was part of the presentation for the tech giant's global showcase.

0: All right, we begin the breakfast show with the latest we're tracking from Tamil Nadu at the moment, where the political war is getting increasingly personal. DMK chief M.K. Stalin has now responded directly to the controversy over Tamil Nadu Chief Minister Vijay's jaw gesture during the assembly speech on the 7th of September. The chief minister had been speaking about Stalin's detention under MISA during the emergency when he was seen holding his jaw with one hand. The gesture was widely interpreted as a reference to the injury that Mr. Stalin suffered while in custody. Vijay subsequently said that the body language was spontaneous, involuntary and completely unintentional. But Mr. Stalin's response takes the controversy back to the history behind that gesture. He has now described in detail the conditions of his detention during the emergency, including being held with others in a small room, alleged beatings by police, assaults involving other prisoners. Stalin says he suffered a broken jaw in that assault and still carries the scars. Just listen in to his remarks.
1: சிறையில் எனக்கு பல கொடுமைகள் நடந்துச்சு. எங்களை கொண்டு போய் அடைச்சத தொழுநோயாளிகள் இருக்கிற இடத்துல தான் 10 பேரை ஒரு சின்ன அறைக்குள்ளே அடைச்சி வச்சாங்க. அந்த அறைக்குள்ளேயே ஒரு பானையில் தான் அத்தனை 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
0: My colleague Sam Daniel has been tracking all the latest political reactions for us. He joins us live at the moment. Sam, Chief Minister Vijay has said that his gesture was completely unintentional. But has Mr. Stalin responded specifically to Vijay's explanation, or has he chosen instead to put the historical context of his imprisonment before us?
2: He has not responded to Vijay's statement that the gesture, what's being perceived as body shaming, was coincidental and there was no attempt to personally hurt anyone, Parameshwar. And Stalin has in a sense endorsed what the kind of gesture Vijay had made, saying that yes, in the jail we were subjected to several forms of cruelty. We were put up in a small room with 10 people with a pot used as a urinal full of stench, where police wouldn't even let us sleep at night. They would hit us with boots and lathi. And he says DMK's history is full of such fights against oppression, and he is proud to be part of that. He has asked Vijay to refer the documents available in the assembly library if he has any doubts about the MISA time jail sentences suffered by many. He's also responded to Vijay's points on the Sarkaria Commission allegations that there was corruption paid to the then ruling DMK in the year 1976, received by Mr. late Murasoli Maran, Karunanidhi's nephew. And Stalin says there have been several governments, both in Tamil Nadu and at the center. Even if there was an iota of truth in those allegations, by now they would have probed it and ended up in conviction, but nothing of that kind happened. In terms of the reference to the list of allegations, including the party fund allegations by the Enforcement Directorate, Stalin says 95% of cases filed by Enforcement Directorate don't even reach the charge sheet stage, and very less percentage end up in conviction. So he again says it's very wrong on the part of the Chief Minister to talk about issues which are under investigation. He has also pointed out when Chief Minister Vijay met Stalin after winning elections, he claims that Vijay had apologized to Stalin, saying that he had criticized Stalin severely during the election campaign. And at that time, Stalin claims he told Vijay that now you're the chief minister, you ought to maintain decorum and dignity right. in public life. And he says Vijay seems to have forgotten that.
0: All right, Sam, do stay on with us. We've got a reaction coming in live from the TVK currently. Amirka Narayanan joins us on behalf of the TVK on The Breakfast Show. Sir, thank you for your time. Glad to have you back. Was Chief Minister Vijay's reference to Stalin's emergency detention intended to make a broader political point about the DMK's history, or would you say he was specifically targeting Stalin personally, as the DMK seems to suggest?
3: Known the history for 50 years of DMK collection, corruption and commission, need to be told the truth about DMK history. And hence, he brought in the whole history of DMK, right from Kalainya Karunanidhi days to Udayanidhi star. And he has brought in everything based on the written facts and information. As far as the our chief minister has said he has gotten on a flow, and that shows that he regrets that, and I want to regret that. It takes a big man to understand and accept his mistake. Our chief minister has done that. So to keep bringing it up again shows the smallness of our former chief minister Stalin. That's it.
0: All right. Mr. Narayanan, you've also just announced that alliance centered on secularism and social justice. What does that mean in practical political terms? And how does the rhetoric surrounding this controversy then fit into that stated philosophy?
3: Well, first, secularism, the real secularism is followed today, to the best of my knowledge, not only in the state, but also in India, is only by TVK and our leader, Joseph Vijay. The reason I can say that without any doubt, before this election in Tamil Nadu, the Dalits and the untouchable Brahmins in the political arena were not given even the MLA, leave alone the ministership. There are 8 ministers from Dalits and 2 ministers, the Brahmins, who are untouchable in Tamil Nadu. If this is not secularism, what is secularism? Tell me.
0: Mr. Narayanan, thank you so much for joining us on behalf of the TVK this morning. We are, of course, trying to get in touch with the DMK for a primary response. All right. Tamil Nadu's ruling coalition now has a name, and the choice of words is politically significant. The alliance will be led by Tamil Nadu Chief Minister Vijay, and sources have said that the stated idea behind it is to underline 2 themes, secularism and social justice, adding that the Congress wanted the name to be inclusive of Puducherry along with Tamil Nadu, and the allies will also begin work on a common agenda now. You must note that the Congress is describing this as an alliance stitched together by ideology and has said it remains within the India bloc. It's also said the alliance would support whoever is mutually chosen as the bloc's prime ministerial face. Meanwhile, TVK's minister Adhav Arjuna said that the alliance stands for politics of policy for all, and it will act as an unparalleled force in Tamil Nadu politics.
4: This alliance is a natural alliance. Okay, there's an ideological alliance. So for selecting a name, no one had to break our head. This name evolved by itself, and secular social justice has been the core ideology of the party right from the inception. In fact, that ideology has been the base on which the entire edifice of the party stands. So all other parties also, they subscribe to this ideology, and everybody felt this is a very appropriate name. This name was suggested by the leader, and all leaders also, they suggested thing. Everything our leader listened patiently.
5: The key points discussed about the strong ideological alliance. That's why we formed the alliance. Our Honorable CM delivered the message today.

0: the alliance name and some agendas, secular and social justice victory alliance, the name. The Tamil Nadu always stand with the secular and social justice. Definitely this alliance will win the elections. Then this alliance is not only the election-based alliance, it's an ideological alliance.
1: It is a communal, casteist, anti-social and alliance which is to be defeated, which has to be defeated, because when IUML is there, how can you call it as a secular alliance? It is communal. When Vidudhalai Sirutheigal is there, how can it is a casteist party, how can it be a social justice alliance? And when Congress is there, how victory will come? So it is an alliance which is designed for defeat.
2: காங்கிரஸ் மதசார்பற்ற சமூக நீதி வெற்றி கூட்டணியில் இருக்கு, இந்திய யூனியன் முஸ்லீம் லீக் இருக்கு, மதிமுக இருக்கு, விடுதலை சிறுத்தைகள் இருக்கு. அதே மாதிரி எல்லா கட்சிகளுமே எம்பி வச்சிருக்க கட்சிகள் 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
3: All right, on that note, let's bring you the latest updates coming in this morning. Under the ongoing special intensive revision of electoral rolls in Karnataka, notices were generated for several prominent voters, including Infosys co-founder Nandan Nilekani, Zerodha co-founder Nikhil Kamath, and actor Shiv Rajkumar, whose names were reportedly flagged as unmapped in the earlier electoral records, officials have confirmed. The Election Commission, meanwhile, has clarified that Bharat Ratna awardee and renowned scientist Professor C.N.R. Rao's name was found to have a discrepancy in Bengaluru's electoral records, but the booth-level officer did not issue him a notice and instead recommended that his name be retained in the final roll. In terms of missing names, we are, of course, investigating all finer details, but notices were generated for several prominent voters, including Infosys co-founder Nandan Nilekani, Zerodha co-founder Nikhil Kamath, and actor Shiv Rajkumar, whose names were reportedly flagged as unmapped in the earlier electoral records. For more on this, let's go across to my colleague Deepak Bopanna, tracking all the finer developments currently. Deepak, we're given to understand SIR notices have now been sent to Infosys co-founder Nandan Nilekani, Zerodha's Nikhil Kamath, and Shiv Rajkumar.
4: Interesting, isn't it? Because these are some names that anybody, of course, would be able to recognize, associate with the state of Karnataka on top of their hat. And here you have notices that have been generated. But of course, as far as election commission officials are concerned, they say some of it is a protocol because of certain mismatches, and it's being rectified. And nobody, of course, is being made to go through any sort of hassle. For example, Shiv Rajkumar didn't have to really go to the office anywhere, submit and prove anything. Officials were at his residence doing what is needed. Now, yes, because they are a celebrity, they are getting certain perks from the election officials,
3: right?
4: Or because some of them are prominent personalities, things are getting smoother. But what about the common man who are facing similar issues is the
3: Absolutely.
4: Larger question that's coming up.
3: Deepak, we'll of course continue to track how this SIR exercise pans out with you. Thanks so much for joining us with the latest details. Staying with updates from Karnataka, you must note that the cabinet has cleared recommendations of a subcommittee to lift a 37-year-old ban on college elections, allowing it to be held without political affiliations. So Karnataka is bringing back student politics to campus after a decades-long ban. Student union elections return this academic year, but with a clear condition of no caste-based quota. The revamped unions will have a defined structure with women guaranteed representation. Elections will begin in PU and degree colleges before expanding to universities across Karnataka, we're told. But there will be no political party affiliation. Karnataka Deputy Chief Minister Dr. G. Parameshwara says that the move is aimed at restoring student participation in campus affairs while keeping elections free from political and caste-based divisions. The BJP, meanwhile, has urged safeguards for the process, seeking greater representation for women as well as backward communities, while insisting that political student groups like the ABVP be allowed to participate. Well, on that note, let's turn our focus now to the national capital. The Satyaniketan building collapse is now turning into a much wider test of how Delhi regulates the thousands of PGs and the private student accommodations that have mushroomed across the city. The Municipal Corporation of Delhi now says it surveyed 1,252 PG buildings. Of these, three have been classified as dangerous, nine require major repairs, and 39 need minor repairs. This basically gives us a sense of the scale of the problem. Demolition and sealing drives, meanwhile, are underway across the national capital, across multiple zones as well. And the probe is also intensifying the Satyaniketan case. Mahesh Gupta, who's the owner's son, the labour contractor Sanoj Kumar and PG operator Sudhanshu, they've been sent to 2 days police custody. Investigators now say a ground floor wall was removed to make space for a shop, potentially weakening the structure. Three truckloads of debris were also dumped in the basement, we're told. Meanwhile, today the issue moves to the Supreme Court, where the apex court is considering a plea seeking time-bound inspections and, of course, safety audits of private PGs and student accommodation in Delhi. And more significantly, the bench has indicated that it may consider pan-India guidelines for the safety of such establishments.
5: Delhi व्यवस्थित होनी चाहिए, सुंदर होनी चाहिए. इसमें कोई दो राय नहीं कि कुछ अधिकारियों की कुताही के कारण पूरा विभाग जो है वो कटघरे में खड़ा होता है. इसलिए सख्त ताकीद है कि बिल्डिंग बायलास के अंतर्गत 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
3: So Delhi's demolition drive has intensified after the Satyaniketan tragedy. But can bulldozers really be the answer to Delhi's illegal construction problem? Well, former Solicitor General Harish Salve discusses Delhi's deep-rooted crisis of illegal and unsafe buildings after this tragedy. He argues that while dangerous structures must be dealt with and those responsible for illegal construction should face action, indiscriminate demolitions could leave thousands without homes or any sort of accommodation. Listen in to what he's argued.
8: Former Solicitor General of India, Mr. Harish Salve, thank you very much, sir, for speaking to us. Now, even as the Supreme Court is now set to hear the case about illegal construction in Delhi, what is the ambit of the kind of action that the Supreme Court can order? Because there are multiple laws that have been passed by the Parliament of India, the regularization of illegal colonies that has been done by the centre. Can the Supreme Court order demolition bypassing all these laws?
9: Well, first of all, this is nothing new. I remember when Chief Justice Kirpal was there. I was associated with some PILs when this issue came up. In fact, he used to always tell the government you have in Delhi, the Republic of Sainikabad, not Sainik Farms. And I'm relying on memory, so I could have some figures wrong. I think over 40% of Delhi is illegal. It may be worse now. You know, all your East Jamuna colonies and all, that's completely illegal. No norms have been followed. Why do I blame the DDA? I blame the DDA because, after all, Delhi has grown hugely in population. Housing is a very basic need. Food, housing, and clothing are the three most basic needs. And it can't only be for the slum dwellers who become vote banks. It has to be also for the middle class and the lower middle class people. And that's where, because you do not, your laws do not permit proper development, then the mafias develop. And when the mafias develop, they do it purely for profit. Now, this is the vicious cycle. And Justice Sabharwal had appointed, I remember, Bhurilal committee and this committee. But then later on, the Supreme Court itself diluted all those committees.
3: Yeah.
9: So this is a reaction. Now you have something big which has happened. So I remember when it came up once, there was a former Chief Justice, I don't want to name him. He said, this is not our job. Now suddenly Supreme Court thinks that that's a job. But anyway, good. What can the court direct? The court can direct a lot because all these are, strictly speaking, illegal. And you can have laws on the statute book. You can enforce them. But here again, you cannot, today there's an illegal building. If it belongs to a person who has made an illegal house, and you go and demolish it, if he's a mafia, a slum lord, demolish it by all means. But if there is a building in which illegal, and you'll see very large swaths of buildings, yes, if it is dangerous, you have to demolish it.
3: All right. This morning, let's turn our attention now to Assam, where an extraordinary corruption case has emerged. And the alleged method is almost as striking as the allegations themselves. A senior Assam civil service officer is accused of using a mimicry artist to impersonate the voices of Chief Minister Hemanta Biswa Sarma, Chief Secretary Ravi Kota and other senior officials, allegedly to convince people that he had direct access to the highest levels of government. The officer, Debeswar Bora, a 1999 batch ACS officer and Dhemaji's District Development Commissioner, has been arrested by the Chief Minister's Special Vigilance Cell. And we're told this case initially involved allegations of disproportionate assets. And now the investigation has expanded into alleged promises of government contracts and jobs in return for money. And you know, the alleged modus operandi is absolutely revealing because according to this investigation, people were allegedly made to hear what they believed were the voices of the Chief Minister, of senior bureaucrats on the phone. In fact, in one complaint cited by the officer, you must note, the vigilance officer has cited this. A businessman allegedly paid 10 lakh rupees from promised government contract, with another 40 lakh rupees allegedly demanded later. And when the businessman became suspicious, he approached the authorities, and that's how they started this investigation. Ratnadeep Chaudhary has sent us these crucial details. He joins us with the clarity we need currently. Ratnadeep, break down the operation that led to the arrest. What was actually the first piece of evidence that made investigators suspect that a mimicry artist was being used?
10: Well, this is a very big success for the CM Vigilance Cell, CM Village Vigilance Cell of the Assam Police, which got a tip-off, which got a complaint from actually a doctor who had complained.
3: All right.
10: And while they were actually investigating this case, and that is the point of time, the investigators led by the senior superintendent of police of CM Vigilance, Rosie Kalita, who led the operation, they came across a lot of people who have made those payments in lakhs. And this is a multi-crore scam that this officer, who is a senior functionary, remember, he is an Assam civil service officer for rank of an additional secretary. he was posted in Dhemaji district, and he was the next to the district deputy commissioner. So he would actually, meet people, and then he would make calls. And on the other side, there would be mimicry artists who would mimic the voice of a senior official, senior ministers, including the chief minister, chief secretary. And then the people whom he's trying to convince to give him money to get that work done, whether it's job or contract, will get convinced, person who is already a senior government official has good contact, good rapport with the top brass in the political hierarchy of the state, and therefore they would pay up the money. So this was the modus operandi which has been cracked. We have a very exclusive interview with the team which has done the entire investigation. I'm sure we are going to play that out as well in some time. And in that interview, chilling details of this scam as well as operation has been reported.
3: We are sincerely looking forward to that interview as well, Ratnadeep. Thanks so much for taking us through all the finer details. We'll of course continue to track how this probe progresses, because the bigger question now is how extensive this alleged network was, how many people may have been approached, and whether investigators can establish where the money went. All right, from Assam, let's turn our attention now to Maharashtra, to Mumbai specifically, where nearly 20 cats have been found dead and mutilated in Mumbai's Chembur, prompting the police there to register a case now and launch an investigation. The cats were found with serious injuries, with some appearing to have suffered extensive trauma as well. Local animal caregiver Rubina Parton had reportedly found these multiple mutilated cat bodies in the area. In August, 6 more dead cats were found on the 4th of September, followed by another dead cat and distressed kitten on the 5th of September. So police are examining CCTV footage from the area in an attempt to identify any responsible people. You must also note that PETA India has announced a reward of up to 50,000 rupees for any information that leads to the arrest and conviction of the accused. Sujata Dwivedi is tracking the latest details for us. Sujata, take us through the latest developments and what authorities are saying. We're given to understand nearly 20 cats have been found dead and mutilated in Chembur.
11: Well, yes, Parmeshwar, unfortunately, we see that an incident has been reported from Chembur where 20 dead cats have been found along with their mutilated body as well as distressed kittens, for which the FIR has been registered by the PETA India, and also they have set up a reward for 50,000 rupees for anybody who goes on to find this person, and also that CCTV footages are currently being examined by the police to track the culprit behind this sort of a killing, and also it was by an animal activist who found these cats in Chembur, in an area where several of these cats, they're often found in residential societies, and there have been incidents where animals have been dealt with the cruelty, but in this case it has crossed certain levels, because of which the PETA India went ahead with registering cases, and also now they say that with utmost seriousness this case needs to be dealt with, because of which we see that the case has been registered. The police have also assured the animal activists as well as the residents of the society who have been demanding stringent action against the culprit here, that all of the due investigation will be done to figure out who exactly was the culprit behind this and behind the killing of such with such innocent cats, who do not even cause problems at times for residents. So somewhere the police is onto their job, as well as the PETA India too has stated that they will not let this case go loose. Over to you.
3: Sujata, as always, thank you so much for taking us through the details. We'll of course keep in touch with you for regular updates. All right, let's switch tracks now. The five orangutans who were rescued from Bichitrapur Forest in Odisha continue their stay at a zoo in Bhubaneswar. They underwent a vet examination and doctors said that all five are healthy. But the state forest and environment minister said the joint probe by the Special Task Force and the Wildlife Crime Control Bureau, it would look into how the animals came into Balasore, who brought them to the forest, and who was involved in such activities. Meanwhile, CCTV footage obtained from the area shows the vehicle passing through at around 11:25 p.m., returning 15 minutes later, And that footage is now being examined as part of the investigation into how these orangutans reached the forest. Odisha STF IG Himanshu Lal speaks exclusively to NDTV about this investigation into the five baby orangutans found abandoned in the forest. He says the Special Task Force is working to identify the source, destination and possible interstate or international trafficking network behind the animals. The STF, you must note, is also investigating whether more orangutans could be present in that area. Listen in.
12: Joining me live tonight on NDTV is Himanshu Lal. He's IGP of the Special Task Force that is investigating the potential trafficking of these orangutan babies that were found abandoned in a forest in Odisha yesterday. Himanshu ji, welcome. Thank you for speaking to NDTV. My first question to you, sir, can you tell us what the condition of the baby orangutans is? We did see pictures from the institute where they are being cared for and taken care of right now. What is their condition right now, according to your information?
13: Their condition is good. They are in Nandan-Kanan Zoo and they are well taken care of.
12: Where does the investigation go now, sir? Because obviously these baby orangutans are, you know, are native of islands thousands of kilometers away. I think it is pretty clear that they have been trafficked. Anything you are picking up on how they got there?
13: See, we are working on the investigation. STF has taken the case and we are working that how they have come here, and we will try to get the whole network busted, and we will try to know who are the interstate gangs or whatever international network, whatever is there. We will work upon that and we will bust the whole network as soon as possible.
12: Any, I understand that this is an investigation in progress and you cannot reveal too much also, sir. I appreciate that. But my question to you is, anything you can share with us about where these orangutans were being taken? Because it seems like they were abandoned just before the people carrying them were to be caught. Is that assessment correct?
13: This was on some highway route, and we are investigating that how they have come there. And we are trying to know the source also, and where they were planned to be transported. We are working upon both angles, and we will work upon both vertical integration and how they were planned to be transported. Everything we will try to know in the course of time. But we will bust the whole network. That is our target.
12: But you are here because the reason we are asking you this, sir, because the entire nation has been watching this story, itna viral ho gaya hai. That's why they are looking for some confidence and some reassurance from people like you that justice will be done for these, you know, five beautiful animals that have come from a faraway land. They are very vulnerable right now, and people want to know that justice will be served, sir.
13: See, Odisha STF is we have got our own wildlife unit, and we are well versed in investigating these kinds of cases. Earlier also, we have busted the whole penguin pangolin network way back. So we are doing regularly busting these kinds of networks. So we are very sure that we'll bust this network also, and we'll give justice to whatever injustice happened. And we are confident. We have got the best team, and we'll do that. Thank you.
12: Can you explain to us, last question, Mr. Abhisalal, that, you know, Odisha is a state with a very rich biodiversity and wildlife of its own. Why is it that so much animal trafficking cases come up in Odisha? We've seen many cases, like you said, of pangolins, of exotic snakes and lizards, turtles also. Now we're seeing orangutans. Why Odisha specifically, sir?
13: See, this is not specifically linked to Odisha. This is the route where whatever the traditional route, where we can say that from northeast, they come to Bengal to Odisha and to some other place.
12: Yeah.
13: So Odisha is the route on the things that happened. So you cannot blame Odisha for anything. That,
12: yeah.
13: But we are expert in investigating the cases. We bust the network. That is our asset. So we are busting the network. That is our greatest achievement. Odisha is neither source for that, or neither Odisha is the consumer for that. But despite that, we are busting the whole network.

0: All right, a sharp question from Mr. Chidambaram on the eve of the BRICS summit this morning. What exactly is India getting out of the growing list of international groupings that it belongs to? The former finance minister is now saying that the last two or three BRICS summits have failed to produce enough tangible benefits or tangible results for India. And he puts BRICS in a much larger foreign policy context. India is simultaneously part of BRICS, the Shanghai Cooperation Organization, as you know, the G20 and the Quad. Mr. Chidambaram's argument this morning is essentially this. Membership gives India a seat at several important tables, as I've highlighted. But he's asking, what has India actually brought home from those tables? Our focus is, of course, on the deliverables, on what does India want from BRICS this time, and can this summit produce something measurable for India beyond another declaration and another leader's photograph? But the Congress is now highlighting what they have in mind in terms of the deliverable, tangible elements from this summit. Aishwarya Jain joins us with the latest. Aishwarya, when Mr. Chidambaram says that BRICS has not delivered tangible benefits in the last two or three summits, what specifically does the Congress believe India should have achieved but hasn't?
1: Well, this is the reason perhaps the Bharatiya Janata Party leaders have slammed the Congress leadership, specifically P. Chidambaram, on his past comments as well, and stated that this is the one reason over these series of comments that P. Chidambaram has made in the past that proves that he is a Dimagi Naxal. And he himself has stated that he is a Dimagi Naxal. Certainly, it is the Bharatiya Janata Party over these comments made by P. Chidambaram had categorically stated that these are the Congress leaders who are the Nawabs of negativity, who sounds like pipers of Pakistan. Why do Congress leaders fabricate India's fake narrative and undermine India's tectonic growth and progress? Over the past years, under the leadership of Prime Minister Narendra Modi, India has achieved a lot in terms of the global strengthening. Recently, the Japan credit company had improved the rankings of India as well in terms of the quarter growths in compared to the GDP quarter growths if we compare it to the world. Then India is moving very fast, and India has become the third fastest growing nation as far as the startup economy is concerned. But P. Chidambaram over here slamming and beginning politics on the BRICS summit as well, stating that he don't know and he don't certainly think that we have any results that we have got being in the part of SCO or being the part of G20 or being the part of Quad.
0: All right, we seem to be struggling a little bit with my colleague Aishwarya Jain's line. But Mr. Chidambaram has categorically says that earlier BRICS summits produced tangible benefits. I beg your pardon, he said that. We will, of course, revert to Aishwarya Jain on what those outcomes he has in mind are really about. But we are looking to also get in touch with the Congress on what they consider a successful BRICS summit for India this year in terms of the outcomes that they are talking about. All right. On behalf of the BJP, we have C.R. Kesavan joining us. Mr. Kesavan, Mr. Chidambaram says that earlier BRICS summits produced tangible benefits, and he says that the last two or three summits have not produced the deliverables that benefit India essentially. What do you have to say to Mr. Chidambaram and the Congress Party this morning?
2: Yeah, good morning to you and all your viewers. See, what better can you expect from a myopic Congress Party under which stagnated a nation's progress and potential for decades? The Congress leadership, especially the Congress leadership and the First Family, cannot tolerate New India's rising global stature under Prime Minister Modi's statesmanship. But look at the statement. This is irresponsible, reckless, and also they sound like Nawabs of negativity. They sound like, pipers of Pakistan. Only Pakistan uses such language. And look at the kind of fake narrative he's trying to spin. Did you see Mr. Chidambaram opening his mouth on the GDP numbers? He never even opened the mouth of the tectonic growth India achieved. And this was the same former chief finance minister of the UPA, Congress-led UPA, who mocked the UPA, who mocked the internet connectivity. And today, India is a global pioneer. World nations want to emulate India's UPI. So this has been the history of the Congress Party, trying to, they are naysayers who want to, undermine India's growth story. And this is a very, very irresponsible statement. And also it reflects the Congress leadership's deeply bitter resentment of how Modi ji has enhanced India's power, prestige and stature internationally, and India has become a global consensus builder. India is a nation which is now respected and listened to, unlike when the Congress was in power. And it also shows the Congress
0: India becoming a global consensus builder after a year of India's presidency, hundreds of meetings as well. Tell us then, what should we look at evidence that the chairmanship has produced something concrete this time?
2: You take the case of the G20. Look at the way, Mahatma Gandhi talked about, when British colonies were there, he talked about empowerment. But who made the empowerment happen? It was Prime Minister Narendra Modi ji, under which the whole, voice of the South came to light, and the African nations were included as a part of the G20. And look at the contribution of Modi ji's leadership. And I think it is a clear myopic view, and the hatred of the Congress party, the resentment of the Congress party against Prime Minister Modi ji is now blurred so much that they are attacking a nation. And at the eve of a important BRICS summit, an irresponsible statement like this is most condemnable.
0: Mr. Keswan, thank you for joining us on behalf of the BJP. We are, of course, waiting to get in a direct response from the Congress as well this morning. As Mr. Chidambaram says, that earlier BRICS summits produced tangible benefits. We are, of course, going to keep investigating what deliverables this summit produces this time. Well, the BRICS summit is set to begin in New Delhi, with Prime Minister Modi hosting leaders of the expanded grouping. And the 18th BRICS summit will bring together 11 member countries and 10 partner nations, representing a significant share of the world's population and, crucially, global economy. Key meetings to watch include Prime Minister Modi's talks with Russian President Vladimir Putin and Iranian President Masoud Pezeshkian. India, which assumed the BRICS chair in January, has held more than 350 meetings across 25 cities as part of its year-long presidency. Rishabh has been tracking the latest details for us. Rishabh, the focus is on the tangible deliverables this time. Tell us, what can India look forward to?
3: Parmeshwar, if we talk about BRICS summit, what is the main focus? The main focus is this grouping come together for a better trade prospect, for a better economic prospect. At a time when the world is reeling under economic distress because of various conflicts, be it Russia, Ukraine, be it West Asia crisis, this grouping's main focus right now is to have a tangible outcome when it comes to trade, economy, and stability of the market. So that is something that is very important. But where are we right now? We are just 48 hours ahead of the BRICS summit. What we're given to understand, most of the leaders would be landing in New Delhi by Friday and latest by Saturday afternoon. President Putin, President Pezeshkian, President Prabowo of Indonesia, all of them are scheduled to land sometime between afternoon and early evening of Friday. There are at least three main bilaterals that we are given to understand on Friday. And all these bilaterals, there are three things that people are discussing, and the leaders are discussing for that matter. Prime Minister Modi meets Pezeshkian, Prime Minister Modi meets Putin, Prime Minister meets the Indonesian president as well on Friday. These are confirmed bilaterals that we can tell our viewers. There could be one more bilateral with South Africa on Friday itself. Rest would take place on Saturday and Sunday. There are about 19 bilaterals that Prime Minister would be holding. All these bilaterals, the two sessions that we have, the main session and the outreach session, will focus on stability, security, and how to solve conflicts with dialogues and diplomacy. This is something that India has been standing on. If we talk about this grouping, you have UAE and Iran on the table. Both of them are fighting in West Asia. And it is now India's diplomacy on the showcase that how would India get a consensus to have an outcome document from this leaders' meeting. Remember, till date, BRICS have always had a leader, had a joint declaration. So it is now a challenge for Indian diplomacy to have a joint declaration this time as well. What we're given to understand that the zero draft have been moved. Most of the leaders have agreed to it. There are still few hiccups that are being discussed. Even last night when we were talking to officials who are part of this Sherpa meetings, they told that even when we were talking around midnight, the discussions were on. So this showcases that the deliberations have happened over and over again, time and again. Yes, India has been able to have an outcome document. In the foreign ministers' meet, the outcome document was a leader's summary. So that is something that gave a jitter to whether there will be a joint declaration or not. But now things look calm. But the focus would be on security, stability, economy, and trade prospects of the grouping.
0: We'll, of course, continue to track all the nitty-gritties with you, Rishabh. Thanks so much for joining us. All right. Delhi is preparing for Vladimir Putin's visit, but beneath the security buildup,

0: This report tells you all you need to know ahead of Vladimir Putin's crucial Friday visit.
1: New Delhi has been turned into a fortress. This Friday, Russian President Vladimir Putin lands in the capital for a high-stakes three-day visit. This marks a critical moment for global geopolitics as India wraps up its 2026 BRICS chairship. The Russian president touches down this Friday, kicking off an immediate high-powered bilateral meeting with Prime Minister Narendra Modi. This tight-knit one-on-one session sets the stage before the broader geopolitical machinery takes over. Friday evening's formal dialogue transitions directly into the weekend's main event. Over Saturday and Sunday, leaders converge at Bharat Mandapam for the 18th BRICS Leaders Summit to seal major regional pacts. Top of the agenda is economic resilience against Western sanctions. Kremlin officials confirm that bilateral trade has fundamentally shifted away from Western influence, moving deeply into localized alternative finance.
2: Well, we're looking forward for President and Prime Minister having another bilateral meeting during the visit. It is scheduled. It is scheduled for Friday. So, firstly, like always, they will touch on the bilateral agenda. Trade and economic cooperation is a very wide scope. You know that lots of issues cannot be discussed publicly. Having some unfriendly countries that are trying to put obstacles on the way of further development of our cooperation.
1: Both nations are rapidly formalizing direct rupee-ruble settlement mechanisms to insulate billions in bilateral transactions. Energy security remains a heavy anchor, with India looking to secure long-term discounted crude oil supplies well into the future. In the defense sector, negotiators are finalizing critical tech sharing for fighter jets and civil modular nuclear energy plants. Geopolitically, the leaders will establish structural criteria to manage the growing list of nations seeking entry into the trading BRICS bloc. Finally, the Kremlin has publicly welcomed India's pragmatic approach, focusing heavily on Prime Minister Modi's ongoing mediation and diplomatic peace efforts for Ukraine. This follow-up dialogue builds directly on the recent Bishkek SCO meeting, where Prime Minister Modi told President Putin that the world must transition away from endless war. A packed 72 hours lies ahead for New Delhi as this massive diplomatic exercise begins this Friday. Bureau Report, NDTV World.

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1: A new world order with India at the center.
2: A whopping one-third of global GDP. 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
0: As the world comes to NDTV, when it really matters.
4: All right, in other news, Apple has finally entered the foldable smartphone bandwagon with their iPhone Duo. Apple skipped the base models in this keynote and launched the iPhone 18 Pro and iPhone 18 Pro Max. There are new Apple Watches and their AirPods 5 Pro, basically a big push across the entire ecosystem. Let's start with the product that has everyone talking, the iPhone Duo. Apple finally enters the foldable arena with a 7.8-inch inner display, 820 Pro power, dual 48-megapixel cameras, Apple Pencil support, and the return of Touch ID. And now the real test. Can Apple disrupt a market that Samsung has built for years now? The Duo goes up against Samsung's Z Fold 8 and Xiaomi's 18 Fold, three different approaches to the same question. What should the next iPhone look like? And now to the power players as well, the iPhone 18 Pro and Pro Max. Both get the 820 Pro chip.

0: and a 48 megapixel variable aperture camera. But the Pro Max goes bigger with a 6.9 inch display, longer battery life, and also enhanced cooling for a $100 premium over the Pro. You must also note that Samsung and Apple's long-running rivalry spilled onto social media, as Samsung Mobile US took several jabs at Apple following the latter's latest iPhone launch. Ayush Elawadi, our AI and tech editor, is at Apple Park in California with more details on the new Apple iPhone Duo. Take a look.
1: This is your first look at the iPhone Duo here on Tech 360. John Ternis, new CEO at Apple, and his first major launch is this. Is this the start of a new era? Yes, this is the foldable in my hand. Very different to feel, actually, than the other foldables we've been seeing. Even different from the Samsung Galaxy Z Fold 8. It has a 5.4 inch cover display right here. And then, of course, a 7.3 inch inner display once you open it up. Very iPad mini-esque sort of feel, touch and feel to it. It has ceramic shield on the outside and inside, so scratches will be much, much lesser. The coolest thing we saw when this comes in October is Apple Pencil support. That will be a game changer in terms of productivity, multitasking. I've been seeing a bunch of things that you can do. You can use both screens, of course. The whole shebang when it comes to foldables and the cameras. You can use the camera feature right here. You can obviously do a bunch of things with KidQ, which I thought was the coolest thing ever. So if you want your kids to be watching and looking at the lens, you can use KidQ and take a shot of it right here when it plays some animations out there. These small knacks and these small hacks in terms of AI and tech that we see with the iPhone Duo. It's not called the iPhone Ultra, it's the iPhone Duo. It's starting at $2,000 here in the US.
0: Well, on a sweeter note, NDTV makes a splash at Apple's Surprise and Shine event. NDTV made its presence felt on the global stage as the NDTV app featured prominently during Apple's much-anticipated Surprise and Shine event. The appearance placed NDTV alongside the tech giant's latest innovations as Apple unveiled its newest products and showcased the tech shaping its entire ecosystem.

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4: Right, Honourable Prime Minister is very action oriented. He wants results and he wants the results very, very fast.
5: Understanding another country cannot mean understanding only its politics, its economics and its foreign policy. It means understanding its people.
6: Has tracked the pulse of power from Washington to Korea. Witnessed history being made in global capitals and conflict zones. Brought clarity to complex issues of national security and international affairs. Aditya Raj Kaul, covering international affairs like no one else. 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
9: I'm on the banks of the Narayani River here in Bharatpur district. What you see now is two bodies that have just been recovered from the Narayani River. One of the bodies is now being taken to the ambulance.
10: More than 350 bodies have already been taken out in a stretch of 50 kilometers.
11: I've come across a knapsack, obviously of a school child, and I know this because these are school textbooks.
10: A crisis of food articles, daily amenities.
12: These are live pictures of landslide happening just across the river.
9: These are images of those who are missing.
10: I'm standing right in front of a monastery where the last rites.
11: This is a power substation that I'm at, which is completely destroyed.
9: There is a deathly silence around this makeshift mass burial ground.
12: Real-time rescue operation in the middle of Trishuli River.
13: So welcome to NDTV's Emerging Business Conclave 2026, the Mumbai edition.
14: I believed that I am the right person to build my business. Because I believed that, then right. The rest of the obstacles you jump over.
15: For MSME sectors, banks have worked a lot in the last 2-3 years.
16: Who would have even imagined a brand born in a village 10 years back without capital would now be valued at 1,000 crores?
17: I think it's important to have conversations and not just hard sell.
18: Two houses here that were struck last night.
6: The heat.
18: The telltale signs of water.
6: The dust.
18: Something has changed in Belgaum.
6: The front lines. That's Shiv's India.
18: Pakistan Army has violated the ceasefire on the line of control.
6: Its hopes.
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20: It's 9 a.m. You are watching The Breakfast Show on the NDTV network. I am Parmeshwar Bava. We've got an action-packed bulletin lined up for you this morning with news from across the country and around the world. Let's begin with the top headlines you need to know at the moment. MK Stalin takes on Chief Minister Vijay for the jaw gesture jibe. He says he's forgotten dignity altogether and asserts that all this is to hide his incompetence in the role of Chief Minister. A meeting of the allies of the ruling TVK led by Tamil Nadu Chief Minister Joseph Vijay formally names the alliance as the Secular Social Justice Victory Front. Sources say the name reflects the alliance's focus on secularism and social justice. The Municipal Corporation of Delhi intensifies its crackdown on unauthorized construction and properties being used as PG accommodations across the national capital following the deadly Satyaniketan building collapse. They've now inspected over 1,200 PG buildings with 34 demolition actions across 12 zones, as three accused are in two-day police custody. India is set to host BRICS 2026, with global attention on Delhi. Prime Minister Modi will host Vladimir Putin and other leaders with trade, energy and security among the key issues on the agenda. Iran, the United Arab Emirates and Saudi Arabia are expected to be at the summit table. NDTV's campaign has triggered a major investigation into five baby orangutans rescued in the country. While doctors say the animals are healthy, the STF is probing their origins, suspecting trafficking links. Apple has finally entered the foldable smartphone bandwagon with the iPhone Duo. Apple skipped the base models in this keynote and launched the iPhone 18 Pro and iPhone 18 Pro Max. The new smartphone will be available for pre-order starting the 16th of October and is scheduled to go on sale on the 23rd of October. NDTV makes a splash at Apple's event. Our app was part of the presentation for the tech giant's global showcase. All right, let's begin with the political war of words in Tamil Nadu, which seems to be getting way more personal. DMK chief M.K. Stalin has hit back at Chief Minister Vijay after Vijay's remarks and jaw gesture in the assembly triggered a sharp response. Now, Mr. Stalin did not just defend the DMK's history, he made it personal, recalling his own arrest, the alleged custodial torture during the emergency, including the breaking of his jaw. But Mr. Stalin's counterattack went beyond the emergency. He's hit back at Vijay's corruption allegations, challenged his version of the Sarkaria Commission, and also accused the TVK government of failing on law and order and election promises. Most significantly, Mr. Stalin questioned Vijay's conduct as Chief Minister, saying his words and body language must have the dignity of the office. That's what M.K. Stalin is saying this morning, as the Tamil Nadu Chief Minister clarified that his gesture was unintentional and that he didn't mean to mock or shame anyone. Listen in to this reaction.
19: நீங்க முதலமைச்சர் ஆனதும் என்னை சந்திக்க என் வீட்டுக்கு வந்தீங்க. அப்ப நான் உங்க கரம் பிடிச்சு வரவேற்றேன். அப்போ நம்ம பேசும்போது நீங்கள் என்கிட்ட தேர்தல் பிரச்சாரத்தில் உங்களை ரொம்ப விமர்சித்து பேசிட்டேன், ஐ எம் சாரி சார்னு சொன்னீங்க. அதுக்கு நான் பரவாயில்ல பிரதர், அதையெல்லாம் நான் மனசில் வச்சுக்கல. நீங்கள் இப்போ ஒரு மாநிலத்தோட முதலமைச்சர், யாரை பற்றி பேசும்போதும் அந்த கண்ணியத்தோட 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
20: My colleagues Sam Daniel and Vasudha Venugopal are tracking all the finer developments for us. Let's get in an update from Sam first. Sam, the war of words is now escalating into a broader clash over political decorum, history and corruption too.
0: That's right, Parameshwar. It all began with that gesture made by Chief Minister Vijay on the floor of the House while talking about MISAR. Although he did not mention Stalin's name specifically, the gesture he made, many called it as a tacit reference to the cruelty suffered by M.K. Stalin during his emergency days in prison, the injury he suffered on his jaw after the police allegedly assaulted him. And today, Stalin has made that into a lesson for Chief Minister Vijay on decorum and dignity in public life and conduct on the floor of the House. He also specifically responded to the allegations Vijay had made with reference to the Sarkaria Commission report that was constituted to probe corruption charges against the 1976 DMK regime. Stalin says there have been successive governments, both in the state as well as in the center. Had there been any iota of truth in that, that would have resulted in conviction. He also took on Vijay for listing the allegations made by the Enforcement Directorate in its communication in the form of a letter saying that 95% of cases filed by the Enforcement Directorate are closed, people are released because they are largely politically motivated. He points out that even the TV case Ally Congress has many of its leaders facing allegations by the Enforcement Directorate, which he says are politically motivated. And he also points out that TVK under Vijay has not fulfilled its poll promises, be it the loan waiver for farmers, be it the LPG cylinders, 6 cylinders every year, which has been announced to be only 3. And this comes even after Vijay clarified that his body language on the floor of the House was coincidental and that it was not intended to personally hurt anyone.
20: All right.
0: Of course, it's not just Stalin. The criticism and opposition began with friends of TVK. In fact, it began with CPM chief, state chief Shanmugam taking on Chief Minister Vijay, calling his gesture body shaming M.K. Stalin and mocking and in a sense undermining the hardship he suffered while he was behind bars under the emergency. Later, another allies chief, VCK chief Thirumavalavan too, took on the chief minister, calling it unacceptable, and the chief minister ought to make sure this does not repeat and people should learn history first before they allege or make such criticism in public life.
20: As always, Sam, thank you so much for breaking down the latest details for us and contextualizing the key information. Vasudha continues to be with us this morning. Vasudha, is this episode raising concerns within the alliance about the tone of Vijay's politics?
21: Well, Parmeshwar, it comes just a day after TVK convened that very important meeting of its allies. And like you rightly pointed out in the beginning of your read that, you know, Tamil Nadu politics is only getting personal. And, you know, Tamil Nadu has seen this before. Sam would also agree that we've seen, you know, friends becoming foes and political rivals making their political battles extremely personal. And that's just what is happening right now, because it's just become not just Uday versus Vijay. It's also become DMK versus TVK. M.K. Stalin is trying to drive home the point that the DMK has a history, and you know it has a history of fighting for the state, for the people of the state, which is why he has latched on to this jaw gesture, which the chief minister has anyway clarified was not really intended to hurt anybody. But M.K. Stalin goes on to make a very emotive speech saying that, you know, he was locked up in a prison with 10 other people in a foul smelling place. He had to share space with people serving life imprisonment. He was forced to undergo atrocities. He lost his confidant Chitty Babu, you know, due to those atrocities. So it's a very emotional speech if you listen to it very carefully. And he goes on to say that when Chief Minister Vijay came to his house after getting sworn in, he had apologized to him. That's what he claims. And he had said that, you know, I was very harsh, you know, with you during the campaign, but M.K. Stalin goes on to say that I accepted it and I said that, you know, maintain the honor and dignity of your position in the House, which is something that you're not doing right now. So I think it's only getting personal. The chief minister has already clarified that, you know, he didn't say what is being interpreted. Now he's off to London. So the timing of this is also very crucial. I think both these parties are trying to ensure that they milk the maximum out of the assembly speech that the chief minister delivered.
20: As always, Vasudha, thank you so much for joining us with the latest details. Vasudha and Sam, we'll of course continue to revert to you for regular updates. For now, let's turn our attention to breaking news coming in. It seems that the suspense on the Chinese president's arrival in India may end, because we are likely to receive details about Xi Jinping's schedule. The MEA is expected to announce the details shortly, and NDTV is tracking all the finer developments as far as Xi Jinping's India touchdown is concerned. Will he be back after 7 years on Indian soil? That remains a big question. And Shiv Arora has further clarity for us. Shiv, tell us, what is the Ministry of External Affairs saying currently?
1: Our foreign editor, Aditya Raj Kaul, and our team tracking all the BRICS developments have this big piece of breaking news, Parmeshwar, that the Ministry of External Affairs and the Chinese embassy are likely to finally lift the suspense over whether the Chinese President Xi Jinping will be arriving in India for BRICS. Now, it has to be said that it was largely confirmed that he would be coming and not sending a representative this time. But there was still a small percentage of doubt over whether those plans could change. We're hearing now, off the record for the moment, but soon to be made official from the embassy and the Indian Foreign Office, that the Chinese president is likely to come. If he does, it will be on Saturday morning is his arrival, and he will leave on Sunday. Saturday is, remember, when the main BRICS is a possible bilateral with Prime Minister Modi is also on the cards. So this basically clears the air on something that had been speculated upon for a while now. It's been left to the last moment for various different reasons. Remember, Prime Minister Modi and Xi Jinping met under 2 weeks ago at Bishkek at the Shanghai Cooperation Organization Summit, where he, Xi Jinping and Putin met. The three of them will be meeting once again in Delhi on Saturday at the BRICS Summit. So it's going to be a big one. We don't know yet what the Modi-Xi meet will entail when it happens. When it does, of course, we're getting ahead of ourselves because we are still waiting for that official confirmation from the embassy and the Chinese government. But I will say that when everything comes together, when those details come in, when clarity arrives on Xi Jinping here, the India-China alignment, the de-escalation from where things had been since 2020, the possible clearing of decks for the next Modi-Xi summit, which have not taken place since the Mahabalipuram summit, are all going to be very, very important and points of discussion as well. So we'll have to see where things go from here, but it looks like BRICS is shaping up to be a really, really big and formidable summit now.
20: Well, New Delhi is on a diplomatic roll this weekend. Chinese President Xi Jinping's much-anticipated visit to New Delhi this week. We may have further clarity in just a few moments from now from the Ministry of External Affairs. Shiv, is it fair to say that his visit, if it materializes on Saturday morning, will help our diplomatic thaw and the India-China reset will continue then at the BRICS summit?
1: Undoubtedly. I think the first message that obviously goes out is a sense of normalization. Like I said, Xi Jinping hasn't been to the country in 7 years. The last time he came, in 2019 was for the Mahabalipuram event with the Prime Minister Modi. That was a Modi-Xi summit in Mahabalipuram on the outskirts of Chennai. Everyone remembers those images. That was the last time that he was on Indian soil. But him arriving for the BRICS summit, and remember for previous multilateral engagements, he has sent his foreign minister Wang Yi or other representatives, hasn't come personally, even though Modi and him have met at other, fora and summits in different other parts of the world. Tianjin last year, Bishkek in Kyrgyzstan this year, and now in Delhi. So it'll be it's interesting because these three big leaders, Modi, Xi, and Putin, will be meeting together. There will be three photo ops of the three leaders. Three times in less than a year, which is a very, very big deal. The India-China alignment, the India-China interface and relationship has been of primary importance to India because of where things are economically, militarily, diplomatically with that country that we share such an enormous border with. There have been issues, on the border in Arunachal Pradesh recently. The standoff in Ladakh continues, obviously. There are various economic issues that need to be ironed out. The border issue, of course, is the main one, and India has made it clear that that continues to be the main issue that needs to be sort of dialed down and made highly predictable for things to move forward on all other aspects. We'll be looking at all of these aspects. So flowing down from Modi and Xi to a very powerful delegation that I understand Xi Jinping is expected to bring once there is clarity on his arrival, All of this is going to become very important as to what the joint communique or the statements that emerge from BRICS are going to look like as far as India and China are concerned.
20: Indeed, and as always, Shiv, thanks so much for bringing the latest details to us. We'll, of course, continue to track what the Ministry of External Affairs says regarding the Chinese president's touchdown. But Xi Jinping's much-anticipated visit to New Delhi this week will be his first to India in 7 years, and it should further the diplomatic thaw between the giant neighbours, many say. The BRICS summit is set to begin in New Delhi with Prime Minister Modi hosting leaders of the expanded grouping. The 18th BRICS summit will bring together 11 member countries and 10 partner nations, representing a significant share of the world's population and, crucially, global economy. Key meetings to watch include Prime Minister Modi's talks with Vladimir Putin and Iranian President Masoud Pezeshkian, trade

0: energy security, global economic issues, they are all expected to dominate the agenda. India, which assumed the BRICS chair in January, has said that it's held more than 300 meetings, I beg your pardon, across 25 cities as part of its year-long presidency. Aditya Raj Kaul continues to be with us, tracking the latest coming in from the Ministry of External Affairs. Aditya, what has the Ministry of External Affairs said behind the scenes so far about Xi Jinping's touchdown?
1: Well, there's been no official statement yet from the Ministry of External Affairs, but we expect Xi Jinping to land sometime early afternoon, just before noon, in fact, on Saturday, just like my colleague Shivaroot mentioned, and depart within the next 24 hours. It's a hectic schedule for the Chinese president, as it is for other foreign dignitaries who will be arriving for the BRICS summit here in New Delhi. What we expect is that the main session, the plenary session of the BRICS, will be held in the afternoon on Saturday. Soon after, there will be a declaration of the leaders' summit at the BRICS. And then on Sunday, there will be a BRICS Plus meeting. But on the sidelines, there are some key and crucial bilaterals that will be held as well. That will be beginning Friday itself, when the Russian President Vladimir Putin lands in New Delhi. Russia would be one of the key bilaterals that will be taking place on Friday. Apart from that, Iranian President Masoud Pezeshkian will be arriving on Friday as well and meeting Prime Minister Narendra Modi. There are two other key bilaterals, including Indonesia, that will be held on Friday itself. And it's expected that immediately after the plenary session of the BRICS on Saturday afternoon, there will be a bilateral between Prime Minister Modi as well as Xi Jinping, the Chinese president. Of course, over the last few months, we've been speaking about a thaw or some kind of a reset at play between Beijing and New Delhi. Of course, there's a lot of trust deficit post Galwan. But with the announcement of the Chinese foreign ministry that this will be one of the biggest business delegations arriving from China to India, there's been some upward swing in the moment. There's also, a lot of question mark on the BRICS. Many have been questioning it as an anti-Western bloc. And that's why United States, Europe and many countries would be observing the BRICS in New Delhi very, very closely. So one, India will have to walk that tightrope walk between, BRICS being seen as an anti-West grouping and Russia and China using BRICS platform to, further their own agenda and foreign policy and pushing for a multipolar world. So it's interesting to see, in the midst of a deeply divided world, unpredictable world and conflicts underway, both in terms of the wars that have been playing out and also the economic disruptions, how India holds that balancing weight at the BRICS summit itself. But one thing that we confirm is that the Chinese president is most likely going to arrive on Saturday afternoon and leaving Sunday afternoon.
0: All right, so he's going to be here for a night, is what we're hearing as per preliminary information coming in from our MEA sources. We will, of course, confirm the details once we have an official statement coming in from the Ministry of External Affairs. Aditya, as always, thanks so much. Meanwhile, let's also take you through the political war of words that's breaking out over the BRICS summit. Congress MP P. Chidambaram has questioned India's gains from major global groupings, putting the spotlight on BRICS. The former finance minister says that the last two or three BRICS summits have failed to produce enough tangible benefits or tangible results for India, and he puts BRICS in a much larger foreign policy context. India simultaneously part of BRICS, the Shanghai Cooperation Organization, the G20 and the Quad. The BJP, though, is now hitting back hard, accusing the Congress of peddling negativity and refusing to acknowledge India's rising global stature under Narendra Modi. The BJP is branding the Congress leaders nawabs of negativity. Listen in to the reaction coming in from C.R. Kesavan on behalf of the BJP.
2: See, what better can you expect from a myopic Congress party under which they stagnated a nation's progress and potential for decades? The Congress leadership, especially the Congress leadership and the first family, cannot tolerate New India's rising global stature under Prime Minister Modi's statementship. But look at the statement. This is irresponsible, reckless. And also, they sound like Nawabs of negativity. They sound like, Pied Pipers of Pakistan. Only Pakistan uses such language. And look at the kind of fake narrative he's trying to spin. Did you see Mr. Chidambaram opening his mouth on the GDP numbers? He never even opened the mouth of the tectonic growth India achieved. And this was the same former chief finance minister of the UPA, Congress-led UPA, who mocked the UPA, who mocked the internet connectivity. And today, India is a global pioneer. World nations want to emulate India's UPI. So this has been the history of the Congress party trying to, they are naysayers who want to, you know, undermine India's growth story, and this is a very, very irresponsible statement, and also it reflects the Congress leadership's deeply bitter resentment of how Modi ji has enhanced India's power, prestige and stature internationally.
0: Meanwhile, Delhi is preparing for Vladimir Putin's visit. But, you know, beneath all that security build-up is a much more consequential question for our country. What does New Delhi want from Moscow at a time when the global order around Russia is under extraordinary strain? The Russian president arrives as India hosts the BRICS summit. Trade will, of course, be central, particularly the challenge of turning India's huge imports of Russian oil into a more balanced economic relationship. Defense will be another key area, with long-standing cooperation now having to navigate sanctions, supply chains, and India's growing defense partnerships with the West. And of course, then, there's a geopolitical calculation. This report tells you all that you need to know ahead of Putin's touchdown.
3: New Delhi has been turned into a fortress. This Friday, Russian President Vladimir Putin lands in the capital for a high-stakes three-day visit. This marks a critical moment for global geopolitics as India wraps up its 2026 BRICS chairship. The Russian president touches down this Friday, kicking off an immediate, high-powered bilateral meeting with Prime Minister Narendra Modi. This tight-knit, one-on-one session sets the stage before the broader geopolitical machinery takes over. Friday evening's formal dialogue transitions directly into the weekend's main event. Over Saturday and Sunday, leaders converge at Bharat Mandapam for the 18th BRICS Leaders Summit to seal major regional pacts. Top of the agenda is economic resilience against Western sanctions. Kremlin officials confirm that bilateral trade has fundamentally shifted away from Western influence, moving deeply into localized alternative finance.
4: Well, we're looking forward for a president and prime minister having another bilateral meeting during the visit. It is scheduled. It is scheduled for Friday. So, firstly, like always, they will touch on the bilateral agenda. Trade and economic cooperation is a very wide scope. You know that lots of issues cannot be discussed publicly. Having some unfriendly countries that are trying to put obstacles on the way of further development of our cooperation.
3: Both nations are rapidly formalizing direct rupee-ruble settlement mechanisms to insulate billions in bilateral transactions. Energy security remains a heavy anchor, with India looking to secure long-term discounted crude oil supplies well into the future. In the defense sector, negotiators are finalizing critical tech sharing for fighter jets and civil modular nuclear energy plants. Geopolitically, the leaders will establish structural criteria to manage the growing list of nations seeking entry into the trading BRICS bloc. Finally, the Kremlin has publicly welcomed India's pragmatic approach, focusing heavily on Prime Minister Modi's ongoing mediation and diplomatic peace efforts for Ukraine. This follow-up dialogue builds directly on the recent Bishkek SCO meeting, where Prime Minister Modi told President Putin that the world must transition away from endless war. A packed 72 hours lies ahead for New Delhi as this massive diplomatic exercise begins this Friday. Bureau Report, NDTV World.

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4: Right Honourable Prime Minister is very action oriented. He wants.
5: Welcome back. Let's bring you the latest details we're tracking at the moment. Coming in from Karnataka, where heat is mounting on Karnataka Minister Satish Jarkiholi. It's day two of the ED raids. And these raids concern a foreign investment case, as the Enforcement Directorate is now continuing its probe. Just yesterday, the Directorate of Enforcement conducted raids on the residences and other premises linked to Karnataka Public Works Department Minister Satish Jarkiholi and his daughter Priyanka Jarkiholi, who's a Congress MP from Chikkeri Lok Sabha constituency. The latest we can inform you is that the heat is mounting on Satish Jarkiholi, as is day two of the raids being conducted by the ED. We're told this is in connection with a foreign investment case, as the Enforcement Directorate is now deepening its investigation into matters related to Satish Jarkiholi. Just 24 hours ago, the ED had conducted raids on the residences and other premises that were linked to the Karnataka Public Works Department Minister Satish Jarkiholi and his daughter as well, Priyanka, who is a Congress MP from the Chikkeri Lok Sabha constituency. Fresh visuals coming in this morning of the raids that are being conducted. We're told they are being conducted at simultaneous locations over a foreign investment case. Deepak Bopanna is tracking the latest details for us. Deepak, it's day two of the ED raids against Satish Jarkiholi and his associates.
6: Well, yes, it's, over 24 hours now since the Enforcement Director officials landed at his residence. He's, of course, at his quarters in Bengaluru. There were multiple supporters as well that turned up yesterday. They were there through the day, some of them initially shouting slogans. They were not eventually allowed. And towards the end of the evening, Satish Jarkiholi actually stepped out briefly. He waved at his supporters. He asked them to leave made us a sign as if everything was okay. Nothing was there for them to worry, and they could go back to their homes. Today as well, searches continue in his residence in Gokak, also in Bengaluru, and of course multiple other associates of his residences connected to his daughter as well being searched. Suspected foreign investments is what we're learning. The Enforcement Directorate, of course, is expected to come out with the detailed statement shortly.
5: Deepak, as always, thanks so much for joining us with the preliminary information coming in. We'll, of course, continue to track the central agency's actions. All right. Meanwhile, in staying with updates from Karnataka, the Cabinet has cleared recommendations of a subcommittee to lift a 37-year-old ban on college elections, allowing it to be held without political affiliations. So Karnataka is bringing student politics back to campus after a decades-long ban, and student union elections return this academic year, but with a clear condition of no caste-based quota. The revamped unions will have a defined structure with women-guaranteed representation as well. Elections will begin in PU and degree colleges before expanding to universities across the state. There will be no political party affiliation, as I mentioned. And the Deputy Chief Minister of Karnataka, Dr. G. Parameshwara, says that the move is aimed at restoring student participation in campus affairs while keeping elections free from political and caste-based divisions. The BJP, meanwhile, has urged safeguards for this process, seeking greater representation for women as well as backward communities, while insisting that political student groups like the ABVP be allowed to participate. All right, we have further breaking updates we're tracking at the moment. At least a dozen workers are feared trapped after the ceiling of an under-construction commercial building in Kudasan area of Gandhinagar, Gujarat's capital, collapsed around 9 p.m. last evening. The collapse was likely triggered allegedly due to a crane hitting portion of the ceiling, we're told, while work was underway at the site. At about 11:50 p.m. on Wednesday, the MLA Alpesh Thakur has said that 13 people had been rescued from the rubble. No casualties were reported till late evening. That's the latest we have regarding the Gandhinagar incident. Saurabh Bhaktania has further details for us. Listen in.
7: A major portion of under-construction building in Gujarat's capital, Gandhinagar, collapsed. Several workers were trapped under the debris. However, timely rescue operations saved life of many. We are right now present in Kudasan area, and this is exactly the place. And here in the visuals, you can clearly see that a very massive chunk of a particular slab which joins both the portion of this particular commercial plot, it actually came down. There were over 15 laborers who were actually working on the site at the moment. At around 9:15, this particular incident took place. Let me show the visuals again. This is the commercial plot. There were several of the different shops which were going to come up. Also, there was a cinema hall which is going to come up on the top floor. And this both portion of the building, on the right side and the left side, it was been joined by a particular slab. Here you can see still the cement and the concrete portion currently in this particular slab, which was being joined. At that whole portion came down while the workers were actually working at the spot, and they got trapped over here. With the help of the cranes and different officials who were present over here, from fire brigade to NDRF, they timely managed to rescue all of the laborers who were trapped inside. The police officials are currently investigating this entire matter. The contractor has been called in. The builder of this particular plot and this particular commercial plot is right now out of India. Once he's back, he'll also be questioned in the matter.
5: Let's switch tracks now. The five orangutans who were rescued from Bichitrapur Forest in Odisha continue their stay at a zoo in Bhubaneswar. And these orangutans underwent a vet examination, and doctors said that all five are healthy. In fact, the State Forest and Environment Minister said the joint probe by the Special Task Force and the Wildlife Crime Control Bureau would look into how these animals came to Balasore, who brought them to the forest, and who was involved in such activities. This, as CCTV footage obtained from the area shows the vehicle passing through around 11:25 p.m. It returned 15 minutes later. And that footage now is being examined as part of the investigation into how these orangutans reached the forest. Odisha STF IG Himanshu Lal speaks exclusively to NDTV about the investigation into these five baby orangutans found abandoned in a forest. He says the Special Task Force is working to identify the source, destination,

0: possible interstate or international trafficking network behind the animals. The SDF has also is investigating whether more orangutans could be present in that specific area. Listen in.
1: Joining me live tonight on NDTV is Himanshu Lal. He's IGP of the Special Task Force that is investigating the potential trafficking of these orangutan babies that were found abandoned in a forest in Odisha yesterday. Himanshuji, welcome. Thank you for speaking to NDTV. My first question to you, sir, can you tell us what the condition of the baby orangutans is? We did see pictures from the institute where they are being cared for and taken care of right now. What is their condition right now, according to your information?
2: Their condition is good. They are in Nandan-Kanan Zoo and they are well taken care of.
1: Where does the investigation go now, sir? Because obviously these baby orangutans are, are native of islands thousands of kilometers away. I think it is pretty clear that they have been trafficked. Anything you are picking up on how they got there?
2: See, we are working on the investigation. STF has taken the case and we are working that how they have come here, and we will try to get the whole network busted, and we will try to know who are the interstate gangs or whatever international network, whatever is there. We will work upon that and we will bust the whole network as soon as possible.
1: I understand that this is an investigation in progress and you cannot reveal too much also, sir. I appreciate that. But my question to you is, anything you can share with us about where these orangutans were being taken? Because it seems like they were abandoned just before the people carrying them were to be caught. Is that assessment correct?
2: This was on some highway route, and we are investigating that how they have come there. And we are trying to know the source also, and where they were planned to be transported. We are working upon both angles, and we will work upon both vertical integration and how they were planned to be transported. Everything we will we'll try to know in the course of time, but we will bust the whole network. That is our target.
1: But you are here because the reason we are asking you this, sir, because the entire nation has been watching this story, itna viral ho gaya hai. That's why they are looking for some confidence and some reassurance from people like you that justice will be done for these, you know, five beautiful animals that have come from a faraway land. They are very vulnerable right now, and people want to know that justice will be served, sir.
2: See, Odisha STF is we have got our own wildlife unit, and we are well versed in investigating these kinds of cases. Earlier also, we have busted the whole penguin pangolin network way back. So we are doing regularly busting these kinds of networks. So we are very sure that we'll bust this network also, and we'll give justice to whatever injustice has happened. And we are confident. We have got the best team, and we'll do that. Thank you.
1: Can you explain to us, last question, Mr. Lal, that, you know, Odisha is a state with a very rich biodiversity and wildlife of its own. Why is it that so much animal trafficking cases come up in Odisha? We've seen many cases, like you said, of pangolins, of exotic snakes and lizards, turtles also. Now we're seeing orangutans. Why Odisha specifically, sir?
2: See, this is not specifically linked to Odisha. This is the route where whatever the traditional route, where we can say that from northeast, they come to Bengal to Odisha and to some other place.
1: Yeah.
2: So Odisha is the route on the things that have happened. So you cannot blame Odisha for anything. But we are expert in investigating the cases. We bust the network. That is our asset. So we are busting the network. That is our greatest achievement. Odisha is neither source for that, or neither Odisha is the consumer for that. But despite that, we are busting the whole network.
0: All right, switching tracks now. Apple has finally entered the foldable smartphone bandwagon with the iPhone Duo. Apple skipped that base models in the keynote and launched the iPhone 18 Pro and iPhone 18 Pro Max. There are new Apple Watches and the AirPods 5 Pro. Basically, a big push across the entire Apple ecosystem. Let's just start with the product that has everyone talking, the iPhone Duo. Apple finally enters the foldable arena with a 7.8-inch inner display, 820 Pro power, dual 48-megapixel cameras, Apple Pencil support, and the return of Touch ID. And now the real test. Can Apple disrupt a market that Samsung has built for years now? The duo goes up against Samsung's Z Fold 8 and Xiaomi's 18 Fold. Three different approaches to the same question. What should the next iPhone look like? And now to the power players, the iPhone 18 Pro and Pro Max. Both get the A20 Pro chip and a 48 megapixel variable aperture camera. But the Pro Max, you know, that goes bigger with 6.9 inch display, longer battery life, and enhanced cooling for a $100 premium over the Pro. And Samsung and Apple's long-running rivalry, well, that spilled onto social media meanwhile, as Samsung Mobile US takes on several jabs at Apple following the latter's latest iPhone launch event. Meanwhile, Ayusha Elawadi, our AI and tech editor, is at Apple Park in California with more details on the new Apple iPhone Duo. Take a look.
3: This is your first look at the iPhone Duo here on Tech360. John Ternis, new CEO at Apple, and his first major launch is this. Is this the start of a new era? Yes, this is the foldable in my hand. Very different to feel, actually, than the other foldables we've been seeing. Even different from the Samsung Galaxy Z Fold 8. It has a 5.4-inch cover display right here, and then, of course, a 7.3-inch inner display once you open it up. Very iPad mini-esque sort of feel, touch and feel to it. It has ceramic shield on the outside and inside, so scratches will be much, much lesser. The coolest thing we saw when this comes in October is Apple Pencil support. That will be a game changer in terms of productivity, multitasking. I've been seeing a bunch of things that you can do. You can use both screens, of course, the whole shebang when it comes to foldables and the cameras. You can use the camera feature right here. You can obviously do a bunch of things with KidQ, which I thought was the coolest thing ever. So if you want your kids to be watching and looking at the lens, you can use KidQ and take a shot of it right here when it plays some animations out there. These small knacks and these small hacks in terms of AI and tech that we see with the iPhone Duo. It's not called the iPhone Ultra, it's the iPhone Duo. It's starting at $2,000 here in the US.
0: Meanwhile, NDTV made its presence felt on the global stage as the NDTV app featured prominently during Apple's much-anticipated Surprise and Shine event. The appearance placed NDTV alongside the tech giant's latest innovations as Apple unveiled its newest products and showcased the tech shaping its ecosystem.

0: All right, on that note, let's turn our attention now to breaking news updates coming in at the moment. Is India on the cusp of a new industrial revolution? Well, a new Jefferies report argues that India could be entering a very different phase of industrial growth, driven by three things coming together at the same time. These three things are an existing manufacturing base, a huge domestic market, and global companies looking for alternatives in their supply chains. You know, the sectors Jefferies is watching are particularly revealing because there's space, semiconductors, data centers, electronics, solar manufacturing, and aerospace. There is, of course, an important distinction between building capacity and building globally competitive industries. But Akhilesh is with us to take us through the key takeaways from this Jefferies report. Akhilesh, to begin with, break down the headline numbers, and of these six sectors, where is India already genuinely competitive globally, and where are we still heavily dependent on imports, tech, and also government subsidies?
1: Well, I think it's a big endorsement of boost to manufacturing sector. The campaign launched by Government of India for Make in India, so Jefferies has endorsed it and saying that very clearly it's a new industrial revolution as far as India is concerned. They've identified six sectors, which you just mentioned, including aerospace, space, electronics, solar, and also they're talking about how India is working towards the data center and also in the center of semiconductors. For example, if you look at the way they have mentioned about the data center, they are saying that India is increasing its capacity year by year. And apart from that, they are also saying that in the next few years, India, the size of the India's manufacturing sector is going to grow by the $40 billion. It's a big achievement as far as India's a new industrial revolution is concerned. They also talked about aerospace. They are saying that the big companies like Airbus and Boeing are only sourcing from India. As far as the space is concerned, India has opened the space sector to the private sector. And now, in the next 4 years, it is likely to grow to a size of $50 billion. Apart from that, they have also mentioned that how in the field of semiconductor, India is emerging as a big manufacturer. And apart from that, in the solar sector, more than

0: attempts to industrialize India?
1: Well, I think the reforms which have been undertaken by the Modi government, this is the key reason why the GFC has come to this conclusion. For example, if you look at the space sector, India has now decided to open the space sector to the private companies, and the GFC's projection is that in the next 4 years only, this is likely to go to $40 billion, which is a huge, huge number. Apart from that, India has already decided to open the nuclear energy sector. India has done tremendous reforms as far as the solar sector is concerned. And apart from that, there has been emphasis in semiconductor, also in the electronics. And so that also shows that how the reform policies and reforms done by the Modi government have actually come to this conclusion that India is now going to a new industrial revolution.
0: As always, Akhilesh, thank you so much for taking us through all the latest details and contextualizing the key takeaways for us. All right, further breaking news updates we're tracking at the moment on The Breakfast Show. Donald Trump has made an extraordinary election promise in the United States. $5,000 for every American adult if Republicans retain control of both the House and the Senate in November. Donald Trump is calling this a Trump dividend, saying the money would be distributed because of what he described as America's economic strength. He did not, however, explain how this program would actually be funded or how it would be authorized. And the numbers are raising an immediate question, of course, that if every American adult just received $5,000, think about it, the program would cost well over $1 trillion, depending on eligibility, of course. That's a very different scale from the revenue the US is currently collecting through tariffs. Listen in to what Donald Trump has said first before we decode all the finer details.
2: You got to spend the money in the United States of America. In other words, if the Republicans win, if you win, we might not win. The reason the Democrats can't do that is because they don't do tariffs. They don't take in money. All they know is poverty and how to ruin our country. But we're making a fortune. So if the Republicans win, you win with us and you get $5,000. It will be called the Trump dividend. We'll call it the Trump dividend.
0: Well, $5,000 for every American adult if Republicans retain control of both the House and the Senate in November. And this is being dubbed as a Trump dividend. He's categorically said that the money would be distributed because of what he described as America's economic strength. But the crucial part, the US president did not, however, explain how this program would actually be funded or how it would be authorized. And the numbers, of course, raise an immediate question. Because let's say that every American adult received $5,000. This program would cost well over $1 trillion, depending on eligibility. That is a very different scale from the revenue the US is currently collecting through tariffs. Rishabh is with us to decode the finer details. Rishabh, J.D. Vance subsequently suggested that wealthy Americans would not receive this payment, pointing towards tariff revenue as a possible source of funding. But the administration has yet to provide the mechanics of this proposal, right? And Congress would, of course, have to approve the spending?
3: Well, Parmeshwar, it's easier said than done. And in this case, it's very easy to say than to bring it on ground. No, it's easy to say that we are going to give $5,000 to Americans if they win, and then come up with terms and conditions that who will be eligible will be given. And these people will be eligible, and these are the criteria for the eligibility. All this will follow. But, you know, it's very good optics to say, but whether they are takers or not is something that is a big, big issue. Because, you know, we also need to understand who votes in America. In America, not everyone gets the right to vote. You need to have certain eligibility criteria that also includes property to cast your vote. A homeless do not have that clear right of voting throughout USA. So there are a lot of ifs and buts when it comes to voting. And then there are a lot of ifs and buts when it comes to the eligibility of this $5,000 being given if Republican wins the election. So, you know, the Vice President J.D. Vance has come up with one broad criteria that wealthy Americans will not be given this $5,000. But who are wealthy? What is the criteria to be wealthy? What is the criteria that they're looking at? Is there a BPL line in US as well that Republicans will follow? All this will be seen. So it's easier said than done is what we are saying. And we'll have to wait to understand how things unfold, who will fund this.

0: is US Treasury ready to fund this? Will US Congress and Senate agree to do this? Because see, the main thing is, today, yes, be it Senate, be it Congress, the Republicans do have majority, but it's a very thin majority. Are all Republicans on board as well? That is also a $1 million question. So we'll have to wait and see. If for now, it's just a statement that has come in from President.
1: We'll of course continue to track the fine print of this proposal that's coming in, being dubbed as the Trump dividend. This, as the U.S. midterms are just around the corner. Speaking of the midterms, you know, they're often described as a report card on the president in the United States. But what exactly are Americans voting for? And why can these elections dramatically change the balance of power in Washington? Well, we break down how the midterms work and why every seat matters. Take a look at this report.
2: Think of a midterm election as a giant nationwide report card. The US president gets a 4-year lease on the White House. But exactly halfway through, voters get to grade their performance. The president's name isn't actually on the ballot, but how the country feels about the economy, foreign policy, and everyday life determines how they vote for everyone else. And everyone else means Congress, the people who actually write the laws and hold the purse strings for the country. Now, let's break down how this body of government is divided into two separate chambers. Starting with the biggest room in the Capitol building. First up is the House of Representatives. It is a crowded room with 435 seats, divided by state populations. Because politicians here only get 2-year terms, every single seat is up for grabs during the midterm. Then there is the Senate, only 100 seats total, exactly 2 per state. They get longer 6-year terms, so they stagger the elections. Only about 1/3 of the Senate faces a vote during the midterms. Throw in local races for governors and mayors, and it is a massive reshuffling of power across the entire map. But the big question is, why does this balance matter? Control of these seats changes everything. If the president's party keeps Congress, they can pass laws easily. If the opposing party wins, you get political gridlock. Historically, the president's party almost always loses seats. It's the ultimate tug of war for control, deciding whether the president rules cleanly or hits a political brick wall. With the entire balance of Washington hanging on a knife edge, the voters are about to rewrite the rules of the game. A nation divided, a capital up for grabs, and a power struggle where every single seat matters. Bureau Report, NDTV World.

0: चाहे जैसे खाओ 100% सूजी से बनी आर प्योर वर्म इसलिए स्वादिष्ट सेहतमंद हर रोज.
1: He has tracked the pulse of power from Washington to Korea. Witnessed history being made in global capitals and conflict zones. Brought clarity to complex issues of national security and international affairs. Aditya Raj Kaul, covering international affairs like no one else. 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
3: Right, Honorable Prime Minister is very action-oriented. He wants results and he wants the results very, very fast.
4: Understanding another country cannot mean understanding only its politics, its economics and its foreign policy. It means understanding its people.
5: On the banks of the Narayani River here in Bharatpur district, what you see now is two bodies that have just been recovered from the Narayani River. One of the bodies is now being taken to the ambulance.
6: More than 350 bodies have already been taken out in a stretch of 50 kilometers.
7: I've come across a

Very good morning. You're watching Any TV. I'm Divya Bhatla. We have a whole lot lined up for you, including the new phone by Apple. It's called Duo. It's going to cost 3 lakh rupees here in India. That's right, 3 lakh rupees. And this is the new phone that will be available only next month on the 23rd. We're going to get you details for what else has Apple released. But first, the headlines. M.K. Stalin takes on the Chief Minister Vijay for his jaw gesture jibe during the assembly. Says he's forgotten dignity altogether, asserting all this is to hide his own incompetence. And the countdown to the BRICS summit in India has started. The suspense over Chinese President Xi Jinping's India visit is likely to end today. Sources are saying that details of that arrival of Xi Jinping at the BRICS summit is expected shortly. And politics erupts over BRICS summit with the Congress trading guns on the centre, asking how is the BRICS benefiting us? The BJP hitting out saying that these are nawabs of negativity and that is why they're attacking us. Jefferies flags India's new industrial revolution, flags India's rise as a global manufacturing hub. Space, semicon and data centres are the key growth sectors. And the all-new iPhone 18 Pro and Pro Max is out, and so is a brand new foldable iPhone called iPhone Duo with smarter AirPods and more immersive as it doubles down on future technology. The new phones and other stuff from Apple will be available. Pre-sales start here in India on the 16th of October. You can get your hands on the 23rd of October, but can you afford it? 3 lakhs for a foldable phone. NETV makes a splash, and the Surprise and Shine Apple event in Cupertino in California with NETV app was a part of the presentation for Apple's global showcase. And it's US President Donald Trump offering freebies. This is ahead of the midterm polls coming up in November. Trump is promising $5,000 to every adult American if the Republicans win.

0: Let's start with our top story, and this is in regard to the political war of words that has erupted in the state of Tamil Nadu. It's only getting more personal by the day. We have M.K. Stalin hitting out at the Chief Minister Vijay after Vijay's remarks and jaw gesture that took place inside the assembly. Triggering a sharp response, Stalin did not just defend the history of the DMK, he made it very personal, recalling his own arrest and alleged custodial torture during emergency, in fact, including the breaking of the jaw. So that is now he has in fact hit out at the Chief Minister, saying he's hiding his own incompetence as the Chief Minister. But Stalin's counterattack went beyond the emergency. He hit back at Vijay's corruption allegations, challenging his version of the Sarkari Commission, and also accused the TVK government of failing as far as the law and order situation in the state is concerned and those promises that were made in the run-up to elections. Most significantly, he's questioned the conduct of the Chief Minister, saying his words and his body language must have the dignity of the office. The Tamil Nadu Chief Minister has clarified though, saying that his gestures were unintentional and that he didn't really mean to mock or shame anyone.
1: நம்ம நண்பர்கள் எது பேசினாலும் நாங்கள் மிஸ்ஸாவை பார்த்தவங்க மிஸ்ஸாவை பார்த்தவங்க எல்லாத்துக்கும் மிஸ்ஸாவை கொண்டு வந்து விட்டா என்ன செய்யறதுன்னு தெரியல. ஐயா பெரியவர்களே எல்லாருக்கும் அந்த மிஸ்ஸாவை பத்தின ஹிஸ்டரியை பத்தி எல்லாருக்கும் நல்லா தெரியும்.
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0: And Daniel, my colleague, are joining us in order to get us more as to what has been said by M.K. Stalin. Sam, we're only seeing that these attacks are getting even more personal. And this is after, you know, the Chief Minister described it as a complete accident, something that was unintentional. But here we have all of this is just, you know, being blown up and getting these attacks are only getting personal as we talk. And, we, you know, also making a reference to what really happened back then, saying you don't know about my personal life. read about my personal life. I did get hurt on my jaw. All of that is being said by the chief minister, but also pointing fingers at the new chief minister, saying that, you know, it's his own incompetence which is making him do this.
3: Divya, that's right. Stalin's response comes a day after Chief Minister Vijay, in a statement, had claimed that his body language and gesture were accidental or coincidental and was not intended to hurt anyone personally. And Stalin had used this video to take lesson, in a sense, to Chief Minister Vijay on his conduct as Chief Minister on the floor of the House, and also on the history behind his going to jail in the 70s as part of the emergency when he was put behind bars under MISA. Stalin refers to the condition in which he was put behind bars. 10 people shut in a small room with only a pot used for as a urinal, and how police, he says, used to beat them with lathi and hit them with their boots, and how life convicts in the prison were also used to attack them, in which one MP Chitti Babu also lost his life in jail. And also responding to corruption allegations leveled by Vijay on the floor of the House, citing the Sarkaria Commission report that probed corruption allegations then against the ruling DMK regime in 1976. Stalin says there were successive governments, both in the state and at the center, but had there been any iota of truth, they would have led to any kind of conviction, but that hasn't happened. And secondly, he points out the allegations made by the Enforcement Directorate in a letter. He points out across the country, more than 95% of cases are dropped and people arrested by the Enforcement Directorate out of political motivation, he says, are let off. And the conviction rate is even negligible, he says. And he points out that TVK's ally Congress leaders too are facing allegations by the DBAC. And he wants Vijay to stop what he calls this reels culture, but to focus on governance and to make sure his language and his conduct reflect and match to the decorum required to be of the chief minister. And he also says that these attempts are made only to cover up what he calls as incompetence of the TVK government. And already he says the TVK has failed from fulfilling its poll promises, be it the farm loan waiver promise or the 6 LPG cylinders free promise and other things, and saying that the government ought to focus in terms of using the assembly for the welfare of Tamil Nadu and development of its people at a place where great people have served, Stalin says.
0: Right, bringing up the law and order situation as well, and, you know, while hitting out at the new chief minister of Tamil Nadu. Sam, stay on with us. Let's just talk about, you know, the allegations that are being made by both sides. I mean, we do have Vijay, who's gone ahead and said that there should be some political decorum and there should be dignity. That is what is being asked of the new chief minister in regard to politics playing out in the state. We've seen people who have seen MISA, and that is, you know, what he is referring to. He's saying that the ED has accused the DMK of corruption, and that is through party funding. Now, the ED says that MK Stalin, the former chief minister, his son, the deputy chief minister, Udayanidhi Stalin, collected money in the name of the party's funds. Now, the charge that is being made now by the TVK and the chief minister of the state is 7.5% to about 10% of the government contract value was collected as party fund. Now, Stalin has, of course, countered all those allegations that are being made against him. In fact, he said that the chief minister's words need dignity. So that is what is being asked of the new chief minister. Also say, go read my history of struggle in jail. Yes, he was beaten up. He did suffer, injury to his jaw. He's saying, in fact, he still has scars. Now, the ED is saying, MK Stalin, that ED was used as a political vendetta. Why are you going on repeating false allegations? Because no action was taken. Had those charges been true, action would have been taken, is what is being said by MK Stalin. Sam Daly and my colleague back with us. Sam, when we talk about, we're going in circles in regard to, you know, the Enforcement Directorate time and again, that is being brought up by the new chief minister. But the ex-chief minister, of course, is saying, why was action not taken if those charges were true?
3: That's right. The opposition's argument, Divya, is that the House has a tradition and convention of not speaking about issues which are under investigation and sub judice, which are being investigated by the court. And in the case of the points leveled by Vijay on the floor of the House against the DMK, that party funds were collected, bribes were taken in the name of party funds from contracts. These are all allegations, and that's what the DMK tried to raise with the Speaker and to get those remarks expunged. It all began with Vijay on the floor of the House saying that he has three corrupt

0: corruption files against the earlier DMK regime, and the opposition party should not force them to open. At that point in time, Udayanidhi had challenged the chief minister to open them and take legal action if it merits. It was in that context when there was an expectation that Vijay would reveal details of the corruption allegations against the earlier DMK regime. Instead, he chose to list allegations made by the Enforcement Directorate and the 1976 allegations present in the Sarkaria Commission report. It was in that context Stalin argues that in the case of Enforcement Directorate, 95% of the cases get dropped and people are released because they are politically motivated. And in the case of Sarkaria Commission, these are allegations. Not a single court has convicted anyone, although there have been successive governments, both in Tamil Nadu and at the centre. Had there been any element of truth, they would have proceeded with them and ended up with any kind of conviction, suggesting that there's no truth in what is mentioned in the Sarkaria Commission. The larger point when it comes to decorum and dignity refers to the gesture, which even TVK's allies like VCK chief and CPM chief have slammed Chief Minister Vijay for tacitly referring or body shaming MK Stalin, referring to or hinting at the jail term he suffered under the MISA, saying that that is disrespectful, unacceptable and irresponsible of the Chief Minister. In fact, CPM says the TVK leadership should first read history before commenting or making such allegations. Of course, TVK and Chief Minister Vijay has clarified and claimed that that particular gesture was not body shaming, it was a coincidental thing and was not intended in any way to personally hurt anyone.
1: Right, of course, you know, speaking on the matter also about, you know, the Chief Minister posting reels is something that has also turned into an issue. And that, you know, he's also speaking about how the administration is being run like it's a cinema shoot. And those are the allegations that are being made against the new Chief Minister by the former Chief Minister MK Stalin. Thank you so much, Sam, for getting us those details. Staying with news, as far as Tamil Nadu is concerned, the ruling alliance in Tamil Nadu has adopted a new name, the Secular Social Justice Victory Front. The alliance will be led by the Chief Minister of Tamil Nadu, Vijay, and sources are telling NDTV that the name was picked basically because it needs to be a reflection of social justice and of secularism. Sources have also told that the Congress really wanted the name to be inclusive of Puducherry along with Tamil Nadu. The allies will also begin work on a common agenda, and this is all going to be taking place. This has happened after the meeting that happened yesterday, which is the second of its kind in a matter of 2 months. Now, the Congress has said this is an alliance which has the same ideology. So it's stitched by ideology. Interestingly, the Congress also said that the alliance falls under the India bloc, adding that it will support the face of the prime ministerial candidate, and that will be a decision, that will be a pick, that will be mutual in nature. Meanwhile, Tamil Nadu Minister Adav Arjuna said that the alliance stands for politics, and this is politics of policy for all, and it will act as an unparalleled force in Tamil Nadu politics.
2: This alliance is a natural alliance, okay? This is an ideological alliance. So, for selecting a name, no one had to break our head. This name evolved by itself, and secular social justice has been the core ideology of the party right from the inception. In fact, that ideology has been the base on which the entire edifice of the party stands. So, all other parties also, they subscribe to this ideology, and everybody felt this is a very appropriate name. This name was suggested by the leader, and all leaders also, they suggested thing. Everything our leader listened patiently.
3: The key points discussed about the strong ideological alliance. That's why we formed the alliance. Our Honorable CM delivered the message today, the alliance name and some agendas. Secular and Social Justice Victory Alliance, the name. The Tamil Nadu always stand with the secular and social justice. Definitely this alliance will win the elections. Then this alliance is not only the election-based alliance, it's an ideological alliance.
4: It is a communal, casteist, anti-social and alliance which is to be defeated, which has to be defeated, because when IOML is there, how can you call it as a secular alliance? It is communal. When Vidudhalai Sirutegal is there, how can it is a casteist party, how can it be a social justice alliance? And when Congress is there, how victory will come? So it is an alliance which is designed for defeat.
5: காங்கிரஸ் மதசார்பற்ற சமூக நீதி வெற்றி கூட்டணியில் இருக்கு, இந்திய யூனியன் முஸ்லீம் லீக் இருக்கு, மதிமுக இருக்கு, விடுதலை சிறுத்தைகள் இருக்கு. அதே மாதிரி எல்லா கட்சிகளுமே எம்பி வச்சிருக்க கட்சிகள் 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
1: And expanding on the same is, of course, Congress MP Praveen Chakravarti. He spoke with my colleague Padmaja. Actually, he spoke with Vasudha Venugopal. Let's listen in to what he had to say.
6: You know, talk about the meeting. We have Praveen Chakravarti, Congress MP, joining us, who was part of the meeting. Thank you, Mr. Chakravarti, for your time. Also, help us understand predictable name, unpredicted lines, Secular Social Justice Victory Alliance. The Vetri is the interesting part here because it's also associated with TVK in some aspects. But why was a name like this decided, finalized? Were you also consulted for this?
7: Yes, I think the way this worked out was we were all around sitting around the table, and the Chief Minister had a few suggestions. Then we all spoke, he solicited our inputs and feedback, so all the alliance leaders and all of us spoke, gave our suggestions, and then it was actually incorporated, and then this name was announced. It basically reflects the ideologies of all our parties. It's clear that this is an ideological alliance, contrary to some of the earlier speculation about how if this was an opportunistic alliance or any of those. So A, this is an ideological alliance. The name reflects this. B, that Honorable Chief Minister was decided as the chairman of this alliance. And C, it's a long-standing alliance. It's not an alliance for, you know, one election or just anything immediate.
6: Okay. Right. Mr. Chakravarti, with respect to the buzz around Vijay as Prime Minister, I know that you also met the Chief Minister when all of this was going around. Is the Congress at any level apprehensive?
7: No, not at all. Not at all. I think it's perfectly understandable that, some of the cadres of Mr. Vijay's party, have expressed their views and their opinions and what they would like to see in the future. And that's perfectly understandable. I mean, we are mature enough as parties, certainly we as the Congress, and being a national party, it's interesting because we actually encounter this in other states as well. So it's not just unique to Tamil Nadu. I think people in Tamil Nadu are not used to a coalition government at all, are used to some sort of an alliance. So there's a lot of hype over this, but not really. I mean, I don't think that's an issue at all.
6: Right. So Rahul Gandhi remains a prime ministerial face for the opposition alliance, at least with regard to TVK as well. Or is it too early to speak about that?
7: Rahul Gandhi is our leader. And we very categorically said Rahul Gandhi is our he is also the leader of the opposition. He's certainly the most popular leader of the opposition. So, and we are in an alliance. So I don't think there's any confusion for that. Like I said, I think this is just the newness of an alliance era in Tamil Nadu is just reflecting on the narrative, on the larger narrative. So we're not that concerned about any of this.
1: Let's get you the latest when it comes to the five orangutans who were rescued from that forest in Odisha, and they continue to stay at a zoo in Bhubaneswar. The orangutans underwent an examination and doctors are saying that all five are said to be healthy. The State Forest and Environment Minister has said that the joint probe by the Special Task Force and the Wildlife Crime Control Bureau would look into how these animals reached Balasore, who brought them to the forest and who was involved in this illegal trade. Meanwhile, the CCTV footage obtained from the area shows the vehicle that was passing through. In fact, it returned just 15 minutes after. This happened at about 11:30 at night. And the footage is now being examined as part of the investigation into how did they reach the forest in the first place. Now, the STF, Himanshu Lal, has in fact spoken exclusively to NDTV about the investigation into these animals and how they were found abandoned in the forest. He says the Special Task Force is working to identify the source, the destination and the possible interstate or international trafficking network behind the animals. The STF is also investigating whether more of such kind of animals could be present in the area, because questions are being raised as to where really is the mother, perhaps both the parents. Why are they missing and how have they managed to find these five babies?
8: Joining me live tonight on NDTV is Himanshu Lal. He's IGP of the Special Task Force that is investigating the potential trafficking of these orangutan babies that were found abandoned in a forest in Odisha yesterday. Himanshuji, welcome. Thank you for speaking to NDTV. My first question to you, sir, can you tell us what the condition of the baby orangutans is? We did see pictures from the institute where they are being cared for and taken care of right now. What is their condition right now, according to your information?
9: Their condition is good. They are in Nandan-Kanan Zoo and they are well taken care of.
8: Where does the investigation go now, sir? Because obviously these baby orangutans are, are native of islands thousands of kilometers away. I think it is pretty clear that they have been trafficked. Anything you are picking up on how they got there?
9: See, we are working on the investigation. STF has taken the case and we are working that how they have come here, and we will try to get the whole network busted, and we will try to know who are the interstate gangs or whatever international network, whatever is there. We will work upon that and we will bust the whole network as soon as possible.
8: Any, I understand that this is an investigation in progress and you cannot reveal too much also, sir. I appreciate that. But my question to you is, anything you can share with us about where these orangutans were being taken? Because it seems like they were abandoned just before the people carrying them were to be caught. Is that assessment correct?
9: This was on some highway route, and we are investigating that how they have come there. And we are trying to know the source also, and where they were planned to be transported. We are working upon both angles, and we will work upon both vertical integration and how they were planned to be transported. Everything we will try to know in the course of time. But we will bust the whole network. That is our target.
8: But you are real, because the reason we are asking you this, sir, because the entire nation has been watching this story, itna viral ho gaya hai. That's why they are looking for some confidence and some reassurance from people like you that justice will be done for these, five beautiful animals that have come from a faraway land. They are very vulnerable right now, and people want to know that justice will be served, sir.
9: See, Odisha STF is we have got our own wildlife unit, and we are well versed in investigating these kinds of cases. Earlier also, we have busted the whole penguin pangolin network way back. So we are doing regularly busting these kinds of networks. So we are very sure that we'll bust this network also, and we'll give justice to whatever injustice happened. And we are confident. We have got the best team, and we'll do that. Thank you.
8: Can you explain to us, last question, Mr. Bisalal, that Odisha is a state with a very rich biodiversity and wildlife of its own. Why is it that so much animal trafficking cases come up in Odisha? We've seen many cases, like you said, of pangolins, of exotic snakes and lizards, turtles also. Now we're seeing orangutans. Why Odisha specifically, sir?
9: See, this is not specifically linked to Odisha. This is the route where whatever we traditional route, we can say that from northeast, they come to Bengal to Odisha, and to some other place.
8: Yeah.
9: So Odisha is the route on the things that happened. So you cannot blame Odisha for anything. But we are expert in investigating the cases. We bust the net.

0: network. That is our asset. So we are busting the network. That is our greatest achievement. Odisha is neither source for that, or neither Odisha is the consumer for that. But despite that, we are busting the whole network.
1: Right, and the countdown now has begun to the BRICS summit in India. Will Xi Jinping be here is the big question. Those details will be confirmed shortly. We're going to get you that and a lot more on the other side. Stay with us.

0: सुबह।
1: वाओ मामा, क्या स्वाद है।
0: अरे मेरे राजा। सबका राजा आकर
2: मसाला। He has tracked the pulse of power from Washington to Korea. Witnessed history being made in global capitals and conflict zones. Brought clarity to complex issues of national security and international affairs. Aditya Raj Kaul, covering international affairs like no one else. Only on NDTV Network.
3: I'm on the banks of the Narayani River here in Bharatpur district. What you see now is two bodies that have just been recovered from the Narayani River. One of the bodies is now being taken to the ambulance.
4: More than 350 bodies have already been taken out in a stretch of 50 kilometers.
5: I've come across a knapsack, obviously of a school child, and I know this because these are school textbooks.
6: A crisis of food articles, daily amenities.
4: These are live pictures of landslide happening just across the river.
3: These are images of those who are missing.
6: Standing right in front of a monastery where the last rites.
5: This is a power substation that I'm at, which is completely destroyed.
3: There is a deathly silence around this makeshift mass burial ground.
4: Real-time rescue operation in the middle of Trishuli River.
7: Two houses here that were struck last night.
2: The heat.
7: The telltale signs of what.
2: The dust.
7: Something has changed in Pahalgam.
2: The front lines. That's Shiv's India.
7: Pakistan Army has violated the ceasefire on the line of control.
2: Its hopes.
8: Congrats, Chief Minister Vijay.
2: Its yearning. Its dreams. At 9, he brings it all home. Your stories. Your fights. Your voice. Because what matters to you matters to Shiv. India Matters, 9 p.m. on NDTV. The front lines of Kargil. The fury of Operation Sindhu.
9: So many attacks.
2: The chaos and cries of disaster zones. 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
9: It's incredible.
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0: The countdown has begun to the BRICS summit that's going to be taking place here in the national capital over the weekend. The Prime Minister is going to be hosting leaders of expanded grouping. We're talking about the 18th BRICS summit that's bringing together 11 member countries and 10 partner nations, representing a significant share of the world's population and the global economy, of course. The suspense over Chinese President Xi Jinping's India visit is likely to end soon. We're going to have details whether he's going to be making it here or not. We do know Putin is coming. Sources are saying that details of the arrival of Xi Jinping for the BRICS summit is expected shortly. With the MEA and the Chinese embassy likely to make an announcement, if confirmed, this will be Xi's first India visit in 7 years. Key meetings to watch include Modi's talks with Russian President Vladimir Putin, who will be here tomorrow, Friday. Then there's also a meeting coming up with the Iranian President Pezeshkian. Trade, energy, security, global economic issues, they're all going to be dominating the agenda. India, which assumed the chair as far as the BRICS summit is concerned in January. And it has gone ahead and held more than 350 meetings across 25 cities. And this is part of the year-long presidency. Let's just also get you, NDTV there, speaking to a four-member panel from Uganda, Nigeria and Ethiopia on India's growing push to strengthen the voice of the Global South through the BRICS summit. The panel discusses deepening cooperation with India and the country's cultural and soft power appeal. The need to move beyond the lingering colonial mindset. Aditya Rajkaul, my colleague, gets us this exclusive.
1: We have a very important panel out here exclusively on NDTV, a media delegation that has arrived from countries from Ethiopia to Uganda to Nigeria as well. So welcoming, in fact, all you panelists here on NDTV. We are delighted to have you. Welcome to New Delhi. I believe you've just arrived here. And we have, of course, Daniel from Ethiopia. We have Paul from Uganda. We have Job from Uganda as well. And Frederick, head of the Diplomatic Press Corps from Nigeria. Thank you very much. You know, beginning with Daniel, you, how do you see, you know, the importance of the BRICS as a platform at a time when, you know, you speak about the Western hegemony, you know, the United States and the European countries and a lot of other countries putting their emphasis through platforms like G20 and other platforms. But how is BRICS, you know, pushing for a multipolar world where Global South has a very important message, Africa has a very important role to play?
2: Thank you to having me, and also especially your question is a key question for, especially for the developing countries like Ethiopia and Africans. So based on that, this platform, which is good for the continent, especially for underdeveloping countries, and also especially the economics, and also the innovation, and also the entrepreneurs, and also the job opportunities, is going to bring a big opportunity, especially this, the BRICS. That's what I know, and also that's what I'm expecting from this.
1: Job, if I can come to you now, you know, there is, of course, a lot of talk about, you know, Africa as an important partner, not just of this important grouping, but of India. You know, I remember a few years ago when G20 happened here, Africa became an important part of the G20 here, you know, itself. So what are the top key areas where, you know, Uganda always wants to have better ties with India, but also with other countries in the BRICS?
3: I think Uganda, being one of the youngest and fastest growing countries in terms of population, looking at what India is at as of now and the population that is growing, so Uganda has many lessons to learn from India, given that your service sector, the service sector of India is more than 50%. So Uganda, being one of the youngest countries with median age of 16, so they have a lot to learn from India in terms of tech, in terms of IT, and also maybe in terms of anything to do with services. So Uganda has a lot of lessons to learn from India, given that their population is, we have the youngest population, like I said, median age of 16. So, and India has one of the youngest population also, median age of 28. That's relatively not so much difference. So there's quite a lot of lessons to learn from India, which has been there, which has been through maybe several phases.
0: Now, massive security cordons are in place and in locking down the national capital as Russian President Vladimir Putin arrives for a defining geopolitical showdown that's going to be taking place on Friday, that's tomorrow, with India concluding its pivotal BRICS chairship. The stakes for bilateral trade and global defense pacts have never been this high. This report tells you all you need to know ahead of Putin's crucial Friday visit.
4: New Delhi has been turned into a fortress. This Friday, Russian President Vladimir Putin lands in the capital for a high-stakes three-day visit. This marks a critical moment for global geopolitics as India wraps up its 2026 BRICS chairship. The Russian president touches down this Friday, kicking off an immediate high-powered bilateral meeting with Prime Minister Narendra Modi. This tight-knit one-on-one session sets the stage before the broader geopolitical machinery takes over. Friday evening's formal dialogue transitions directly into the weekend's main event. Over Saturday and Sunday, leaders converge at Bharat Mandapam for the 18th BRICS Leaders Summit to seal major regional pacts. Top of the agenda is economic resilience against Western sanctions. Kremlin officials confirm that bilateral trade has fundamentally shifted away from Western influence, moving deeply into localized alternative finance.
5: Well, we're looking forward for a president and prime minister having another bilateral meeting during the visit. It is scheduled. It is scheduled for Friday. So, firstly, like always, they will touch on the bilateral agenda. Trade and economic cooperation is a very wide scope. You know that lots of issues cannot be discussed publicly. Having some unfriendly countries that are trying to put obstacles on the way of further development of our cooperation.
4: Both nations are rapidly formalizing direct rupee-ruble settlement mechanisms to insulate billions in bilateral transactions. Energy security remains a heavy anchor, with India looking to secure long-term discounted crude oil supplies well into the future. In the defense sector, negotiators are finalizing critical tech sharing for fighter jets and civil modular nuclear energy plants. Geopolitically, the leaders will establish structural criteria to manage the growing list of nations seeking entry into the trading BRICS bloc. Finally, the Kremlin has publicly welcomed India's pragmatic approach, focusing heavily on Prime Minister Modi's ongoing mediation and diplomatic peace efforts for Ukraine. This follow-up dialogue builds directly on the recent Bishkek SCO meeting, where Prime Minister Modi told President Putin that the world must transition away from endless war. A packed 72 hours lies ahead for New Delhi as this massive diplomatic exercise begins this Friday. Bureau Report, NDTV World.

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0: As the world comes to NDTV, when it really matters.
4: And good news for all Apple fans. Well, Apple has finally entered the foldable smartphone bandwagon with the iPhone Duo. Apple skipped the base models in his keynote, and this is launching the iPhone Pro and the Pro Max. So there's no regular iPhone 18 now. It's only in the Pro and Pro Max version. Their new Apple Watches, their AirPods, and basically a big basic push when it comes to the entire ecosystem. Let's start with the products that has everyone talking. We're talking about the new iPhone Fold called iPhone Duo. Do remember, there were rumors during the rounds that it could be called Ultra, but no, it's called Duo. And finally entering that foldable arena with a 7.8-inch inner display.

0: A20 Pro power dual 48 megapixel camera, Apple Pencil support, and the return of the Touch ID as well. And now the real test: can Apple disrupt a market that Samsung has built for years? The Duo goes up against Samsung's Z Fold 8 and also Xiaomi's 18 Fold. The three different approaches to the same very question. What else can we expect from Apple next time around? And my colleague Ayush is in Cupertino. He is in California. He has everything you need to know about the new iPhone.
1: This is your first look at the iPhone Duo here on Tech 360. John Ternis, new CEO at Apple, and his first major launch is this. Is this the start of a new era? Yes, this is the foldable in my hand. Very different to feel, actually, than the other foldables we've been seeing. Even different from the Samsung Galaxy Z Fold 8. It has a 5.4-inch cover display right here. And then, of course, a 7.3-inch inner display once you open it up. Very iPad mini-esque sort of feel, touch and feel to it. It has ceramic shield on the outside and inside, so scratches will be much, much lesser. The coolest thing we saw when this comes in October is Apple Pencil support. That will be a game changer in terms of productivity, multitasking. I've been seeing a bunch of things that you can do. You can use both screens, of course. The whole shebang when it comes to foldables and the cameras. You can use the camera feature right here. You can obviously do a bunch of things with KidQ, which I thought was the coolest thing ever. So if you want your kids to be watching and looking at the lens, you can use KidQ and take a shot of it right here when it plays some animations out there. These small knacks and these small hacks in terms of AI and tech that we see with the iPhone Duo. It's not called the iPhone Ultra, it's the iPhone Duo. It's starting at $2,000 here in the US.
0: Ayush getting us the entire lowdown on iPhone Duo. But, you know, Ayush, joining us now from Cupertino, what is the real deal when it comes to iPhone Duo? We're talking about, you know, it's costing about $2,000 in the US. Why is it costing 3 lakh rupees back home here in India?
2: I honestly think the iPhone Duo, their new foldable, is the most interesting product that Apple announced this year. Actually, the most interesting launch from them for the last decade, nearly. It finally brings Apple into the foldable segment with a 7.6-inch inner display and a 5.4-inch cover display. That's this nano texture on it that really gives you a sense of refinement. They focus on this very thin and lightweight design, and I've used a bunch of foldables over the years. I honestly think that this one is getting it right and getting it right in the first shot. And that says something about what the next 10 or 15 years will look like here at Apple. And you know, you see the Samsung Galaxy Z Fold 8. We did the first comparison anywhere in the world, literally in a cheeky way at the Steve Jobs Theater. And it's a no-brainer in terms of refinement, in terms of hardware, software integration. Yes, I think Samsung's gotten a lot of their Google Gemini features right, but Apple Intelligence, Siri, AI have really leveled up in the last few months, and that's where it becomes an interesting comparison. Now, the hardware is also quite serious. And if you remember, John Ternis is a hardware and engineering geek, and having an A20 Pro, a C2 modem, a vapor chamber, dual 48 megapixel cameras, dual capture, multitasking, I think there's a bunch of features there. You know, small things like kids cues that I was showing all of you all earlier in the demos. It's something that everyone could have managed with an external cover screen. Anyone making a foldable, but none of the Android folks managed to crack that. It's those simple things, that attention to detail, which in a nuanced way really makes tech products and services and platforms so much more sticky and engaging. And, you know, the fact that they have this cooling on it, there's two batteries, all-day battery life, I think it's very interesting in terms of a proposition. But the iPhone Duo's pricing is where things get a little interesting and the plot thickens at 2,99,900, 3 lakh rupees in India, which is significantly higher than the pricing of Apple's conventional iPhones. You take two iPhone 18 Pros for perspective, and I was saying this at the hands-on area, and literally get two screens by fusing them together. But pricing-wise, that's almost as much as a iPhone Duo, the foldable, would cost in India. So you're automatically dealing with a very niche consumer. I spoke to Kayan Drenz, who leads their iPhone lineup globally. And we had this exclusive podcast on Tech 360 on NDTV. And I asked her, you know, how do you discern between a Duo foldable consumer versus the Pro consumer? Because the longest time, the Pro was the aspirational product. in the iPhone.

lineup. And now it's become a sort of a scraggy number two, where the Duo becomes the absolute MVP and the expensive one as well, and the one that everyone wants to buy for bragging.

0: with Apple coming into the game, it's not about one device, it's about a watershed moment for foldables and, you know, sort of achieving scale so that foldables actually come to a price point that is a lot more affordable than the big bucks we're paying today.
1: Right, Ayusha, thank you for breaking it down for us. And there are so many other companies that have been in the market for much longer, but Apple's just stepped into this territory. But also, Ayush, thank you for getting us those details. He also, you know, spoke exclusively with singer and artist A.P. Dhillon. He speaks about, you know, AI, the new phone, the technology that's gone into this new phone, that and a lot more. Let's listen in.
0: You know, each year we come here to Cupertino, to the Apple event, and we meet some of the greatest minds from around the world. And then also some of the most talented ones. This one sings a lot better than I can ever.
2: What's
0: up, man? What a pleasure to see you.
2: Thanks,
0: welcome to Apple Park.
2: Thank you.
0: This is your first time here?
2: It is.
0: What's it like? What's it been like?
2: It's amazing. It's like a zen place. I loved it.
0: I saw you earlier. You had a little interaction with John Ternis. I must tell you, all of us in the tech community were a little jealous. I mean, and I saw that. I saw you. What was the exchange like?
2: I'm like a geek.
0: Really?
2: As well.
0: Does the world know this?
2: Now. But we were just talking about the product, how what helped us, and we were talking about some things that I would like to kind of, for them to just add to Logic. I use Logic.
0: Yes.
2: So, just a few things. So I was just giving them my, as a consumer, my review. And also congrats him on, like, you know, his new position.
0: Sure.
2: And that's it. He's a really nice guy, man.
0: Did you also invite him to the next AP concert or no?
3: Yeah.
0: Are we getting him in Mumbai? Maybe that's the one way to get him. But AP, tell me, also when it comes to using Apple products, you use them all the time. You said you're a big tech geek.
2: Yeah. I'm in the Apple ecosystem.
0: Yeah.
2: I'm here to pay my dues, so basically. Yeah.
0: What's that one product that you can't leave home without?
2: My MacBook Pro.
0: Mm-hmm.
2: And iPhone, but like, I have to pick and choose. If I'm making music, I can't leave my MacBook.
0: And so much in this keynote was about AI, right? As an artist, as a top artist, is that something, which side of the debate are you on, AP? Is it that you think AI can be brought in to make your super hit banger tracks even better? Or you think maybe what's original is original and AP is far away from AI?
2: I would say, I don't think we can fight technology.
0: Anji.
2: Like, you know, I don't know if you remember when internet bubble was in the beginning and people were scared of it. And people thought we're gonna lose XYZ, blah, blah, blah. And here we are. And I do, like, I understand the dark side of it too. But I feel like if the creatives can use it to make great product, and there's still authenticity in it, and I think that's a great win-win. Because, like, as our parents used to tell us, like, hey, like, I'll give you an example. Your grandmother might have said, well, a whole day we used to hang out, talk in the house and XYZ, and now we all sitting in the same room on our phones, because the kid, us born in that generation, doesn't know what it like to be. And I felt like the kids which are born now, they're gonna look back and they're like, why you idiots weren't using it? So, but there's the other side to it too. So we just wanna make sure there is some authenticity in it. And like we, as an artist, we right now we're using these products, VSTs and XYZ. You think all of them are like piano players playing that? No, they're just synthesizers and there's other things. But I like, people have sentiments and I respect those.
0: Sure.
2: I feel like as much as we can keep authenticity and use it as a tool to elevate the sound and not to replace things, I think it's a win-win.
0: You're a 90s kid.
2: Yeah.
0: Awesome. That was another era altogether. But tell me, when you were starting off, the most inspiring story, and I've tracked your story, if there was a lot more technology, do you think it would have been a very different start for AP Dhillon?
2: Like, whole start is with the help of technology. So I think if there wasn't any technology, you wouldn't see me here. You know, we were at the forefront of independent music. So, and that basically happened because you were able to produce in your own bedroom. You don't need too crazy equipment.
0: Yeah.
2: So otherwise you have to rely on these labels or production houses and whatnot. So without technology, we wouldn't be here. I wouldn't be here talking with you. So, and if there was, I don't know what it like to, like, I don't know what it would be. I don't know if there was more technology. So I don't know. I couldn't answer that question.
0: Is this also the inside scoop we're giving everyone? The next AP Dhillon concert at Apple Park?

0: Park. Is that a possibility?
1: There it is. But I think they... We're planning something bigger with them. So,
0: oh, really?
1: Yeah. I can't tell you guys right now.
0: But. That's pretty cool. So, but you will hear it first when AP does come the next time. We'll do a little bit of an encore performance as well. What a pleasure to have you on the show. And have a good one. Enjoy Apple Park.
1: Thank you. Thank you.
2: Thank you, Ayush, for getting us that chat with EP Dhillon. And NDTV also made a splash at Apple's Surprise and Shine event. NDTV made its presence felt on the global stage as the NDTV app featured prominently during the Apple's much-anticipated event. The appearance placed NDTV alongside the tech giant's latest innovations at that unveiling its newest products, and it showcased the technology shaping its ecosystem.

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3: वेलकम टू NDTV's Emerging Business Conclave 2026, the Mumbai edition.
4: I believed that I am the right person to build my business. Because I believed that, then right. The rest of the obstacles you jump over.
5: The MSME sectors ke liye bank log ne bohut last 2-3 saal mein kaam kiya hai.
6: Who would have even imagined a brand born in a village 10 years back without capital would now be valued at 1,000 crores.
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7: Two houses here that were struck last night.
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7: Something has changed in Belgaum.
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9: Congrats, Chief Minister Vijay.
8: 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At 9, he brings it all home. 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Because what matters to you matters to Shiv. 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
1: Good morning, you're watching NDTV. I'm Divya Vadva. We have a whole lot lined up for you, including Donald Trump, who's promising $5,000 to every adult American if Republicans manage to retain the Congress in the midterm elections. We're going to get you details. First, the headlines. It is M.K. Stalin taking on the current chief minister of Tamil Nadu, Vijay, for his jaw gesture inside the assembly, saying that he's forgotten dignity altogether, asserting that all this is to hide his own incompetence. The countdown to the BRICS summit in India has begun, but the suspense over Chinese President Xi Jinping's visit to India is hanging in balance. Well, we're going to know shortly, that is the details, if Xi Jinping will arrive here for the BRICS summit. We do know Putin will be here tomorrow on Friday. Politics erupts over BRICS summit and the Congress is training guns on the centre, asking why are we having this? How are we benefiting from the BRICS summit? The BJP hits out, fires nawabs of negativity, and that is the attack of the BJP against the Congress leader. Jeffrey flags India's new industrial revolution, and that is the rise as a global manufacturing hub. We're talking about space, semicon, data centres, all those are key growth sectors. And Apple has come out with an all-new iPhone 18 Pro and Pro Max, having done with the original formula of 18 and the brand new foldable iPhone. So 3 new phones are out, their new AirPods, there's a new watch. All that has come out in Cupertino, but it's going to be very expensive. If you want that fold, which is called iPhone Duo, you'll have to shell out 3 lakh rupees. NDTV makes a splash and surprise, and this is at the Surprise and Shine event of Apple. NDTV app was part of the presentation for the Tech Giants Global Showcase. We also have Donald Trump, the US president, making promises to the tune of $5,000 to every adult American if Republicans win the midterms.

0: Let's start with the top story, and that's the demolition drive that has resumed in Satyaniketan. Do remember yesterday it started? Well, the MCD is taking action against dangerous and illegal structures in the area. In fact, they have narrowed down to 12 zones. The demolition action is being carried out on 34 buildings and 17 properties that have been sealed as of yesterday. That's as of Wednesday. 22 show cause notices and 4 demolition orders have been issued. The MCD, the Municipal Corporation of Delhi, has intensified its enforcement drive against dangerous buildings, unauthorized constructions and violations when it comes to the Delhi Master Plan and the building bylaws. This is across those 12 zones of the capital. And under the comprehensive enforcement campaign conducted yesterday, a total of 34 demolition actions were carried out all across those MCD zones. Additionally, 17 properties that have been sealed, 22 show cause notices that have been issued, and like I said, 4 demolition orders have been passed. Tejri, my colleague, getting us the details. Tejri, as we see, the demolition drive has resumed today. As of yesterday, take us through what all has been identified, what all have they narrowed down to, because this is not where it ends. This is perhaps going to continue and go on to other such illegal structures as well.
1: Well, absolutely. We have been relentlessly reporting on this entire matter. And let me also highlight that we are currently reporting from Satyaniketan itself, from where the fifth floor actually of this entire weak structure of this building has been removed. However, if we talk about the MCD, then MCD is conducting a citywide field survey of PGs and residential buildings to create a comprehensive database. So far, as you have asked about the data, then 1,243 buildings approximately where PG facilities are being operated, they have been identified, and around 24,000 students are staying in this facility. Now, what MCD is doing?

0: It is basically, you know, identifying and categorizing the vulnerable PGs, including the RSCC frame buildings with more than 5 floors, and of course the load-bearing brick wall buildings with more than 4 floors. Because what we have been also seeing that there are many PGs that are actually functioning, violating all the safety norms. So that is why the authorities are also paying attention. So as to are these PGs safe? Do they require any kind of minor repair, extensive repair? Or they are vulnerable. So this actually, these are the four categories in which the authorities have divided so as to how they have to classify the PGs as far as the safety is concerned. And these are the pictures actually we are giving you from Satyaniketan, and similar kind of demolition drive we captured from several areas in the national capital yesterday. We spoke to the students because NDTV has been raising this issue, because when it really matters, it is all about students, the people, the common man of this country. And that is why we have been raising serious questions so as to for how long this is going to continue. Now these pictures we are showing you of the fifth floor actually, which is being removed right now, and now basically they are trying to lessen the pressure of the top floors so that they could come slowly towards the second and first floor, and then subsequently this entire structure, this poor structure, will be demolished. Now apart from this, there are other 5 buildings as well in the same vicinity where the notices have been pasted, and the entire area has been vacated and cordoned off, and the authorities now will also be checking all these buildings. However, these 6 buildings which are already highlighted by the authorities, they will also be demolished, keeping in mind the safety concerns of the students. And also very, very important development as far as today, 10 September, is concerned, because the hearing is also set to take place in the Supreme Court today, because Supreme Court has stated that this is definitely a very, very serious issue, and they have something in their mind, is what Justice Amanullah has said. Now needs to be seen that what kind of strategy or plan or orders will the Supreme Court will be giving as far as these kind of PGs and hostels are concerned. Because see, not only in the national capital, but there have been such kind of incidents across India. So that is why now needs to be seen that what kind of structural framework comes out as far as the Supreme Court is concerned. Will the Supreme Court be issuing some kind of guidelines or precautionary measures or some more stringent rules or some stringent action to be taken? So all eyes on the hearing as well. And of course, all these actions that are being taken by the MCD, we are getting you all the ground updates.
1: Right, Tejri, thank you for getting us the details from Ground Zero, getting us updates as to the demolition drive that has now entered day two. This is across Delhi, the MCD identifying and intensifying its crackdown when it comes to illegal construction and dangerous buildings. The civic body is carrying out that demolition action against 34 properties, like we mentioned. They have sealed 17 others, and this is across different zones of the national capital. The MCD has issued 22 show cause notices, passed 4 demolition orders. The enforcement drive targets buildings found violating Delhi's master plan and building bylaws, and authorities stepping up action against structurally unsafe properties across the national capital. The probe basically is intensified after the owner, this is the owner's son Mahesh, the labour contractor Sunoj and the PG operator Sudhanshu were sent to 2 days of police custody. Investigators say a ground floor wall was removed for the making of a shop. That is to make way for a shop potentially that had weakened the structure. 3 truckloads of debris was also dumped inside the basement. The Supreme Court today is taking up the matter, including the police seeking the safety audits of private hostels, of PGs, along with possible pan-India safety rules as well. Let's just also get you, when we bring you this exclusive interview with Nitish Achib, a survivor of the Satyaniketan building collapse, recently discharged from the AIIMS Trauma Center. My colleague Soumya brings you his story.
2: नितीश जी, जब ये इंसिडेंट हुआ था वो लास्ट मोमेंट, आई नो कि बहुत ट्रॉमेटाइजिंग था वो सिचुएशन, उसको याद भी करना बार बार, बट वो लास्ट के कुछ मोमेंट्स आप अगर बता सको कि क्या आपने उस टाइम पे नोटिस किया, कि आप लोगों को रियलाइज हुआ, अगर आप वो कुछ शेयर कर सको तो.
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0: go and complain to the Chief Minister, but he can...
1: Right, Sam, just hold on to that thought. Let's just get a political reaction coming about from the BJP. Narayan Tirupati joining us. Thank you so much, sir, for speaking with us this morning. Your reaction to what has happened here. We're talking about a 26-year-old life that has been cut short while, you know, they were trying to get protection from the police, but that fell on deaf ears.
2: Yeah, this is atrocious, and we cannot, definitely digest all these things. And just before 3 days, we saw in Besantnagar that one person was murdered brutally. And within 2 days, this has happened in Tiruvathur, whereas that person has given a complaint in the police station stating that the inspector is trying to murder him. So the very next day, he has been, murdered. And the Chief Minister in Assembly says that the murder should not be seen as a law and order problem because they are all personal. See, the duty of the police is to stop crimes from happening. And Mr. Vijay, though acted in several movies as a police official, he has to watch his own dialogues, what he has said. And as a Chief Minister, he says that this is not a law and order problem. It's really shocking. So, absolutely, the government is unable to maintain law and order. This is what is happening.
1: Right. And of course, the law and order situation is an issue that was raked up by the opposition, particularly by Udayanidhi Stalin and by M.K. Stalin. And of course, time and again, this is being used as a weapon against the new government of the TVK. Thank you so much, sir, for speaking with us here on NDTV. Now, let's just talk about the political war of words in Tamil Nadu that's getting personal. We have the DMK chief, M.K. Stalin, who has hit back at Chief Minister Vijay. This is after that jaw gesture of the Chief Minister in the assembly. That triggered a sharp response. Stalin has said that, you did not just defend the DMK's history, but you made it personal, recalling his own arrest and alleged custodial torture during the emergency, including the breaking of his jaw. But Stalin's counter-attack went beyond the emergency and the expected. He hit out at Vijay and spoke about corruption allegations, challenged his version of the Sarkari Commission and accused the TVK government of failing as far as the law and order situation is concerned and the promises made in the run-up to elections. Most significantly, Stalin has questioned the conduct of Vijay as a chief minister, saying his words and his body language must have the dignity of the office. The Tamil Nadu chief minister has clarified though, saying that his gesture was absolutely unintentional. It was accidental. He didn't mean to mock or shame anyone.
3: நம்ம நண்பர்கள் எது பேசினாலும் நாங்க மிசாவை பார்த்தவங்க மிசாவை பார்த்தவங்க எல்லாத்துக்கும் மிசாவை கொண்டு வந்து விட்டா என்ன செய்யறதுன்னு தெரியல. ஐயா பெரியவர்களே, எல்லாருக்கும் அந்த மிசாவை பத்தின ஹிஸ்டரிய பத்தி எல்லாருக்கும் நல்லா தெரியும்.
4: நீங்க முதலமைச்சர் ஆனதும் என்னை சந்திக்க என் வீட்டுக்கு வந்தீங்க. அப்ப நான் உங்க கரம் பிடிச்சு வரவேற்றேன். அப்போ நம்ம பேசும்போது நீங்க என்கிட்ட தேர்தல் பிரச்சாரத்தில் உங்களை ரொம்ப விமர்சித்து 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

0: Switching tracks as the national capital gears up for the BRICS summit that's set to begin here in the national capital over the weekend. The Prime Minister is going to be hosting leaders of the expanded grouping. We're talking about the 18th BRICS summit that's going to be taking place here in New Delhi. That'll bring together 11 member countries and 10 partner nations, representing a significant share of the world's population and, of course, the global economy as well. The suspense whether the Chinese President Xi Jinping will be here in India for the BRICS summit, that's likely to end today. Sources saying details of that arrival of Xi Jinping for the BRICS summit is expected shortly, with the MEA and the Chinese embassy that's likely to make that announcement. Now, if that visit gets confirmed, this will make it the first in 7 years that Xi Jinping will be visiting India. Key meetings to watch out for, of course, includes that meeting coming up with Russian President Vladimir Putin tomorrow on Friday. Then there's also another meeting with the Iranian President Pezeshkian. Trade, energy, security, global economic issues, all of that is said to dominate the agenda. Then we also have India, which assumed that chairmanship in January of this year, as far as BRICS is concerned, has held more than 350 meetings across 25 cities as part of its year-long presidency. And speaking on the BRICS summit is Amitabh Kant. Amitabh Kant spoke to my colleague Aditya Raj Kaul, warning against the grouping being seen as anti-West bloc. He highlights India's push to steer the BRICS back to its original focus on economic cooperation. Amitabh Kant has also discussed the US-China AI race, the India-China reset, and India's potential role in efforts to resolve the war, whether it's in Russia and Ukraine, or whether the US-Iran conflict. Let's listen in to Amitabh Kant.
1: Let me begin by asking, in a very deeply divided world, in an unpredictable world, you know, we are having and hosting this BRICS meeting with India is hosting as its chair. Why is it different this time? And how significant is it that India is hosting this? What are the expectations that you have?
2: Well, Aditya, BRICS is a very important grouping. It has very huge geopolitical and geoeconomic significance, simply because it accounts for about 50% of the global population, close to about 40% of the global GDP. But there are challenges, and there are critical challenges. One, because BRICS, from its original raison d'etre, the original foundation, which was economic, it has politically expanded with close to six other members a few years back. And we are also in the world of conflicts, conflict in Europe, conflict in West Asia. We're seeing the breakdown of global supply chain. We're seeing the rise of artificial intelligence. It's a very big driver of growth. But I think, to my mind, two critical issues. One is, firstly, that the expansion of BRICS has seen inclusion of Iran. It's also seen the inclusion of UAE and Saudi Arabia.
1: Yes.
2: And therefore, the West Asian conflict, these are three members who are going to be on opposite sides of the war. That's one conflict. Second is, it's very critical that while India is hosting this summit, India brings this BRIC back to its original raison d'etre of economic growth, development, stability, reform of the multilateral order. Those are critical issues from the perspective of the Global South. It's very, very critical that India plays a major role in ensuring that this body of key countries does not in any manner or form takes an anti-West approach.
1: Right.
2: I'm saying this because India's policy is largely multi-alignment in nature. We've done a great deal by going ahead and having a free trade agreement with Europe, with UK, and for India's growth and strategy and its attempt to be a Viksit Bharat, its aim is to be a Viksit Bharat with a $30 trillion economy. It needs to work with America, with Europe, with UK, but it also needs to work with Russia and China. And therefore, there are several internal issues, to my mind, ensuring that there is a flow of technology. China allows a greater level of imports. It should not allow, China is quite often weaponizes some of these technologies.
1: Right.
2: For instance, in the case of batteries, it increases the price of cell and lowers the price of the final batteries, makes it very difficult for any other country to manufacture. But I think the important point is that you're seeing two worlds. One is India is a major importer of fossil fuel. And when conflicts lead to higher rise in import prices, it has a huge implication on Indian economy, particularly on the Indian rupee. What is happening globally is that United States today controls one third of the fossil fuel of the world and is driving its economy through fossil fuel after the control of Venezuela and now attempting to control the Iranian oil. Whereas China has monopolized all clean technologies, critical minerals, battery 90%, electric vehicles, solar manufacturing, wind energy. Now, it's very, very important from an Indian perspective also to grow with green technologies. It's very important that within the BRIC, China must play a key role on ensuring that these technologies must flow to the BRIC members. It's also important that China plays a key role in ensuring that it opens up its markets to other BRIC members.
0: Right, and there can be massive diversions because of the BRICS summit. Massive security cordons are in place, locking down the national capital as Russian President Vladimir Putin arrives for that defining geopolitical showdown on Friday. With India concluding its pivotal BRICS chairmanship, the stakes for bilateral trade and global defense pacts have never been this high. This report tells you all you need to know about that very crucial visit of Vladimir Putin.
3: New Delhi has been turned into a fortress. This Friday, Russian President Vladimir Putin lands in the capital for a high-stakes three-day visit. This marks a critical moment for global geopolitics as India wraps up its 2026 BRICS chairship. The Russian president touches down this Friday, kicking off an immediate high-powered bilateral meeting with Prime Minister Narendra Modi. This tight-knit one-on-one session sets the stage before the broader geopolitical machinery takes over. Friday evening's formal dialogue transitions directly into the weekend's main event. Over Saturday and Sunday, leaders converge at Bharat Mandapam for the 18th BRICS Leaders Summit to seal major regional pacts. Top of the agenda is economic resilience against Western sanctions. Kremlin officials confirm that bilateral trade has fundamentally shifted away from Western influence, moving deeply into localized alternative finance.
4: Well, we're looking forward for President and Prime Minister having another bilateral meeting during the visit. It is scheduled. It is scheduled for Friday. So firstly, like always, they will touch on the bilateral agenda. Trade and economic cooperation is a very wide scope. You know that lots of issues cannot be discussed publicly. Having some unfriendly countries that are trying to put obstacles on the way of further development of our cooperation.
3: Both nations are rapidly formalizing direct rupee-ruble settlement mechanisms to insulate billions in bilateral transactions. Energy security remains a heavy anchor, with India looking to secure long-term discounted crude oil supplies well into the future. In the defense sector, negotiators are finalizing critical tech sharing for fighter jets and civil modular nuclear energy plants. Geopolitically, the leaders will establish structural criteria to manage the growing list of nations seeking entry into the trading BRICS bloc. Finally, the Kremlin has publicly welcomed India's pragmatic approach, focusing heavily on Prime Minister Modi's ongoing mediation and diplomatic peace efforts for Ukraine. This follow-up dialogue builds directly on the recent Bishkek SCO meeting, where Prime Minister Modi told President Putin that the world must transition away from endless war. A packed 72 hours lies ahead for New Delhi as this massive diplomatic exercise begins this Friday. Bureau Report, NDTV World.
0: And politics has erupted over the BRICS summit that's coming up here in the national capital over the weekend. We have Congress MP P. Chidambaram questioning India's gains from this major global grouping. Putting the spotlight on BRICS, he says the last two or three BRICS summits have failed to deliver tangible benefits, unlike earlier meetings that produced, concrete outcomes. The BJP, however, has hit back, accusing the Congress of peddling negativity and refusing to acknowledge India's rising global stature under Prime Minister Modi. BJP brands the Congress leaders nawabs of negativity, claiming that they have manufactured narratives to undermine the growth of the country.
5: I don't know how many presidents and how many prime ministers are coming. I don't think...

0: The last two or three BRICS summits have resulted in tangible benefits or tangible results. In fact, we are part of BRICS, we are part of SCO, we are part of G20, we are part of Quad. What benefits we are getting out of that, I can't see. In the last two or three summits, I didn't see any benefits.
1: One is surprised to note the statement of Mr. Chidambaram and the Congress Party, particularly at a time when India is hosting such an important event, the BRICS summit, where many heads of state and heads of government will come, and there will be direct meetings also, one-on-one meetings between Prime Minister Narendra Modi ji and these leaders. What is the intent of the Congress Party? Is diplomacy to be seen as a transaction like the Congress Party is projecting? What is the so-called tangible result? I mean, if we talk of tangible results, we can question what the Congress Party's entire approach from 1947 right up to 2014 was on diplomacy, including Sharm el-Sheikh and projecting Pakistan as literally a victim of terror when it is the perpetrator of terror.
2: G20 ke aane se pehle vipaksh keval alochana karta tha. 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
3: The Naraz Sufa of the Congress Party are asking why does a BRICS summit happen in the country? Well, Mr. P. Chidambaram, if he would have done a basic Google search, he would know that India is contributing $85 billion as exports to BRICS, and BRICS contributes 40% to global GDP. He knows that. But despite that, the Congress Party is opposing BRICS because Congress is Naraz Kufa. It will oppose anything which happens good in the country. It will oppose anything which is in the interest of the country. And most importantly, Congress has understood that in the lifetime of quote-unquote the Congress senior leaders, Rahul Gandhi will not be the Prime Minister and they will not get the opportunity to host BRICS.
4: What better can you expect from a myopic Congress Party under which stagnated a nation's progress and potential for decades? The Congress leadership, especially the Congress leadership and the First Family, cannot tolerate New India's rising global stature under Prime Minister Modi's statesmanship. But look at the statement. This is irresponsible, reckless. And also, they sound like Nawabs of negativity. They sound like, pipers of Pakistan. Only Pakistan uses such language. And look at the kind of fake narrative he's trying to spin. Did you see Mr. Chidambaram opening his mouth on the GDP numbers? He never even opened the mouth of the tectonic growth India achieved. And this was the same former chief finance minister of the UPA, Congress-led UPA, who mocked the UPA, who mocked the internet connectivity. And today, India is a global pioneer. World nations want to emulate India's UPI. So this has been the history of the Congress Party, trying to, they are naysayers who want to, undermine India's growth story. And this is a very, very irresponsible statement. And also it reflects the Congress leadership's deeply bitter resentment of how Modi ji has enhanced India's power, prestige and stature internationally.

0: 7 nations, half the world population.
1: A new world order with India at the center.
2: A whopping one-third of global GDP. A new power equation.
3: BRICS 2026, India's global moment.
0: As the world comes to NDTV, when it really matters.

0: I'm on the banks of the Narayani River here in Bharatpur district. What you see now is two bodies that have just been recovered from the Narayani River. One of the bodies is now being taken to the ambulance.
1: More than 350 bodies have already been taken out in a stretch of 50 kilometers.
2: I've come across a knapsack, obviously of a school child, and I know this because these are school textbooks.
3: A crisis of food articles, daily amenities.
1: These are live pictures of landslide happening just across the river.
0: These are images of those who are missing.
3: Standing right in front of a monastery where the last rites.
2: This is a power substation that I'm at, which is completely destroyed.
0: There is a deathly silence around this makeshift mass burial ground.
1: Real-time rescue operation in the middle of Trishuli River.
2: Two houses here that were struck last night.
4: The heat.
2: The telltale signs of water.
4: The dust.
2: Something has changed in Pahalgam.
4: The front lines. That's Shiv's India.
2: Pakistan Army has violated the ceasefire on the line of control.
4: Its hopes.
5: Congrats, Chief Minister Vijay.
4: Its yearning. Its dreams. At 9, he brings it all home. Your stories. Your fights. Your voice. Because what matters to you matters to Shiv. India Matters, 9 p.m. on NDTV.
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4: He has tracked the pulse of power from Washington to Korea. 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
0: There is a deathly silence around this makeshift mass burial ground here in Bharatpur district in Nepal.
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0: Welcome back. Let's get you news coming out of the United States. And the Department of Homeland Security has drawn criticism from the Hindu American Foundation over an immigration enforcement advertisement featuring a reference of Mr. Singh, a message telling an undocumented migrant to get off our roads. The poster read, "America for Americans, get off our roads. You don't know how to drive, Mr. Singh." It has urged people to self-deport. The poster forms part of the Trump administration's wider campaign encouraging people who are unlawfully present in the United States to voluntarily leave the country. Aditya, my colleague, joining us in order to get us more on this. The reference to Mr. Singh has promoted criticism from many, because basically what is really being said here is Singhs are Hindus, they're Sikhs, they're Americans, and they know how to drive.
1: Well, certainly, Divya, it's a big controversy that has begun this morning ever since this poster was put out by the U.S. Homeland Security. It clearly indicates a racial slur, not just against Indians, but against Hindus and the Sikh community as well. And interestingly, there is, in fact, an outrage all across the United States, but in other parts of the world as well, including India and Nepal, where significant populations of the Hindu and the Sikh community reside. But in the United States itself, there are American citizens who are Hindus and Sikhs, and they are outraged completely as to how a Trump administration department can lead to such kind of a racial slur. Till now, there hasn't been any kind of an apology, explanation or justification that has come across. But this poster clearly hasn't gone down well with the Indian diaspora, the Hindu and the Sikh community, because the poster clearly indicates that Mr. Singh, a fictitious character, needs to leave America immediately because he or she does not know how to drive. In this case, there's been a huge debate on immigration, on visa, immigrant visas as well. But the question really is that will such kind of a poster, an official drive by the Trump administration, lead to more division, more crisis, or will this result in some kind of an economic goals that the Trump administration may be trying to achieve through these posters? Clearly, the jury is out there. This is not going to be taken well by the Indian diaspora or the Hindu and the Sikh community, and is only going to build a lot of anger, outrage and questions against the Trump administration, which they will have to explain.
0: Right. Let's just also get in reactions coming about of the Akali Dal calling this a blatant attack on Sikhs. Let's listen in to what's been said.
2: अभी मुझे पता चला है कि अमेरिका में हमारे जो सिख भाई वहाँ पर ट्रक चलाते हैं उन्हें टारगेट करते हुए वहाँ की एक सिक्योरिटी एजेंसी ने बहुत ही घटिया ट्वीट किया है कि आप हमारी सड़कें खाली करके अपने देश 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
0: Right, Shirmani Akali Dal there labeling that poster as a blatant act of racial profiling and direct assault on the dignity of global Sikh community. Well, that is the reaction coming about, and this is an AI-generated poster that has been shared, and Trump there doing it all over again. Let's just also get you more as far as the Apple event is concerned in Cupertino. Apple has entered the foldable arena with the iPhone Duo. Alongside the iPhone 18 Pro and Pro Max, the new Apple Watches are out, the AirPods, we have all new, the AirPods are new. But what is really generating the buzz is the price tag. We're talking about 3 lakh rupees for an iPhone. Yes, the iPhone Duo, which is a foldable phone, will cost that much. What all does it really have? Well, it has everything new, from the A20 Pro chip to the 48 megapixel camera, the Apple Pencil support, the return of the Touch ID as well. But can Apple really disrupt a market that's been led by Samsung? Samsung has been doing this far too long. They have the Z Fold 8, Xiaomi has the 18 Fold, the iPhone 18 Pro, Pro Max, both are getting all those new features as well. But can Apple break into this market that's already been dominated by Samsung? My colleague Ayush, who is in Cupertino at the Apple Park, he in fact gets us details of the new phone, what to expect, when is it reaching India, when can you get your hands on it, when can you take a look at it? Listen in.
3: This is your first look at the iPhone Duo here on Tech 360. John Ternis, new CEO at Apple, and his first major launch is this. Is this the start of a new era? Yes, this is the foldable in my hand. Very different to feel, actually, than the other foldables we've been seeing. Yes. Even different from the Samsung Galaxy Z Fold 8. It has a 5.4-inch cover display right here. And then, of course, a 7.3-inch inner display once you open it up. Very iPad mini-esque sort of feel, touch and feel to it. It has ceramic shield on the outside and inside, so scratches will be much, much lesser. The coolest thing we saw when this comes in October is Apple Pencil support. That will be a game changer in terms of productivity, multitasking. I've been seeing a bunch of things that you can do. You can use both screens, of course, the whole shebang when it comes to foldables and the cameras. You can use the camera feature right here. You can obviously do a bunch of things.

0: things with KinQ, which I thought was the coolest thing ever. So if you want your kids to be watching and looking at the lens, you can use KinQ and take a shot of it right here when it plays some animations out there. These small knacks and these small hacks in terms of AI and tech that we see with the iPhone Duo. It's not called the iPhone Ultra, it's the iPhone Duo. It's starting at $2,000 here in the US.
1: Ayush, that is my big question. Why is the iPhone so expensive? No other iPhone has been $2,000 earlier. But when it reaches India, by the time it comes here back home, it's going to cost us 3 lakh rupees.
2: I honestly think the iPhone Duo, their new foldable, is the most interesting product that Apple announced this year. Actually, the most interesting launch from them for the last decade nearly. It finally brings Apple into the foldable segment with a 7.6-inch inner display and a 5.4-inch cover display. There's this nano texture on it that really gives you a sense of refinement. They focus on this very thin and lightweight design, and I've used a bunch of foldables over the years. I honestly think that this one is getting it right and getting it right in the first shot. And that says something about what the next 10 or 15 years will look like here at Apple. And you know, you see the Samsung Galaxy Z Fold 8. We did the first comparison anywhere in the world, literally in a cheeky way at the Steve Jobs Theater. And it's a no-brainer in terms of refinement, in terms of hardware, software integration. Yes, I think Samsung's gotten a lot of their Google Gemini features right, but Apple Intelligence, Siri, AI have really leveled up in the last few months, and that's where it becomes an interesting comparison. Now, the hardware is also quite serious. And if you remember, John Ternis is a hardware and engineering geek, and having an A20 Pro, a C2 modem, a vapor chamber, dual 48 megapixel cameras, dual capture, multitasking, I think there's a bunch of features there. You know, small things like kids cues that I was showing all of you all earlier in the demos. It's something that everyone could have managed with an external cover screen. Anyone making a foldable, but none of the Android folks managed to crack that. It's those simple things, that attention to detail, which in a nuanced way really makes tech products and services and platforms so much more sticky and engaging. And you know, the fact that they have this cooling on it, there's two batteries, all day battery life, I think it's very interesting in terms of a proposition. But the iPhone Duo's pricing is where things get a little interesting, and the plot thickens at 2,99,900, 3 lakh rupees in India, which is significantly higher than the pricing of Apple's conventional iPhones. You take two iPhone 18 Pros for perspective, and I was saying this at the hands-on area, and literally get two screens by fusing them together, but pricing-wise, that's almost as much as a iPhone Duo, the foldable, would cost in India. So you're automatically dealing with a very niche consumer. I spoke to Kayan Drenz, who leads their iPhone lineup globally, and we had this exclusive podcast on Tech 360 on NDTV. And I asked her, you know, how do you discern between a Duo foldable consumer versus the Pro consumer? Because the longest time, the Pro was the aspirational product in the iPhone lineup, and now it's become a sort of a scraggy number two, where the Duo becomes the absolute MVP and the expensive one as well, and the one that everyone wants to buy for bragging rights and showing off. She says that there is a consumer who wants multitasking, who wants to have that sort of form factor, who is okay with the sort of battery life you'd get on it vis-a-vis the Pro. So there seems to be a Pro consumer. I think it really just comes down to pure pricing and economics. It's nearly twice that price. So if you're willing to shell out on a foldable and you think that this is the way forward, then you know, you can't really complain. Apple finally has a foldable. Samsung's had foldables for 8 generations. Oppo, Vivo, Xiaomi, all of them have been coming up with foldables. But with Apple coming into the game, it's not about one device. It's about a watershed moment for foldables and, you know, sort of achieving scale so that foldables actually come to a price point that is a lot more affordable than the big bucks we're paying today.
1: Right. Well, Ayusha, thank you for breaking it down for us. And Ayusha saying all of that is very, very interesting, particularly the price tag. How many of us can really afford that 3 lakh rupee phone is the big question. And also very interesting chat that Ayush had was with AP Dhillon. He was also at Apple Park in Cupertino. He spoke about, you know, the role technology plays in the music industry. Listen in.
2: You know, each year we come here to Cupertino, to the Apple event, and we meet some of the greatest minds from around the world. And then also some of the most talented ones. This one sings a lot better than I can ever. AP Dillon, what a pleasure to see you.
3: Thanks.
2: Welcome to Apple Park.
3: Thank you.
2: This is your first time here?
3: It is.
2: What's it like? What's it been like?

0: Nice guy, man.
1: Did you also invite him to the next AP concert or no?
2: Yeah.
1: Are we getting him in Mumbai? Maybe that's the one way to get him. But AP, tell me, also when it comes to using Apple products, you use them all the time. You said you're a big tech geek.
3: Yeah. I'm in the Apple ecosystem.
1: Yeah.
3: I'm here to pay my dues, so basically.
1: Yeah. What's that one product that you can't leave home without?
3: My MacBook Pro.
1: Mm-hmm.
3: And iPhone, but like, I have to pick and choose. If I'm making music, I can't leave my MacBook.
1: And so much in this keynote was about AI, right? As an artist, as a top artist, is that something, which side of the debate are you on, AP? Is it that you think AI can be brought in to make your super hit banger tracks even better? Or you think maybe what's original is original and AP is far away from AI?
3: I would say, I don't think we can fight technology.
1: Angie.
3: Like, you know, I don't know if you remember when internet bubble was in the beginning and people were scared of it. And people thought we're gonna lose XYZ, blah, blah, blah. And here we are. And I do, like, I understand the dark side of it too. But I feel like if the creatives can use it to make great product, and there's still authenticity in it, and I think that's a great win-win. Because, like, as our parents used to tell us, like, hey, like, I'll give you an example. Your grandmother might have said, well, a whole day we used to hang out, talk in the house and XYZ, and now we all sitting in the same room on our phones, because the kid, us born in that generation, doesn't know what it like to be. And I felt like the kids which are born now, they're gonna look back and they're like, why you idiots weren't using it? So, but there's the other side to it too. So we just wanna make sure there is some authenticity in it. And like we, as an artist, we right now we're using these products, VSTs and XYZ. You think all of them are like piano players playing that? No, they're just synthesizers and there's other things. But I people have sentiments and I respect those.
1: Sure.
3: I feel like as much as we can keep authenticity and use it as a tool to elevate the sound, and not to replace things, I think it's a win-win.
1: You're a 90s kid.
3: Yeah.
1: Awesome, that was another era altogether. But tell me, when you were starting off, the most inspiring story, and I've tracked your story, if there was a lot more technology, do you think it would have been a very different start for AP Dhillon?
3: Like, whole start is with the help of technology. So I think if there wasn't any technology, you wouldn't see me here. You know, we were at the forefront of independent music, so, and that basically happened because you were able to produce in your own bedroom. You don't need too crazy equipment.
1: Yeah.
3: So otherwise you have to rely on these labels or production houses and whatnot. So without technology, we wouldn't be here. I wouldn't be here talking with you. So, and if there was, I don't know what it'd like to, like, I don't know what it would be. I don't know if there was more technology. So I don't know. I couldn't answer that question.
1: Is this also the inside scoop giving everyone the next AP Dhillon concert at Apple Park? Is that a possibility?
3: There it is. But I think they...
1: We're
3: planning something bigger with them. So,
1: oh, really?
3: Yeah. I can't tell you guys right now.
1: But. That's pretty cool. So, but you will hear it first when AP does come the next time. We'll do a little bit of an encore performance as well. What a pleasure to
3: likewise,
1: have you on the
3: bro.
1: Show. And
3: likewise.
1: Have a good one. Enjoy Apple Park.
3: Thank you.
4: Absolutely, Ayusha. Waiting for such more announcements from Apple Park in Cupertino in California. Now, what really was making a splash at that Apple Surprise and Shine event was also NDTV. NDTV made its presence felt on the global stage as the NDTV app featured prominently during Apple's much-awaited Surprise and Shine event. The appearance placed NDTV alongside the tech giant's latest innovations as Apple unveiled its newest products and showcased the technology shaping its ecosystem.

0: his version of the Sarkaria Commission and accused the TVK government of failing on law and order and election promises. Most significantly, Stalin questioned Vijay's conduct as chief minister, saying his words and body language must have the dignity of the office. The Tamil Nadu chief minister has clarified though, saying that his gesture was unintentional and that he didn't mean to mock or shame anyone. And these are the reactions that we are picking up on this story.
1: நீங்க முதலமைச்சரானதும் என்னை சந்திக்க என் வீட்டுக்கு வந்தீங்க. அப்ப நான் உங்க கரம் பிடிச்சு வரவேற்றேன். அப்போ நம்ம பேசும்போது நீங்க என்கிட்ட தேர்தல் பிரச்சாரத்தில் உங்களை ரொம்ப விமர்சித்து 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
2: 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That is what he doesn't feel that he is a chief minister, a responsible chief minister who has a responsibility to take care of the citizens of Tamil Nadu who had voted him for power to power. He should think of the people of Tamil Nadu. He never does all those things. His only work so far is to attack DMK. He thinks that I am elected as the chief minister to attack DMK. Funny man.
0: And this breaking news now coming in from again south of the country, this time in Kerala. Congress accuses the National Commission of Women of being a BJP proxy, alleges women representatives were silenced. The Congress has accused the National Commission of Women of being misused by the BJP, alleging women representatives were not allowed to speak at an NCW workshop in Faridabad of Haryana. The Congress spokesperson Ragini Nayak, also questioned by Lok Sabha Speaker Om Birla rather than a woman, inaugurated the event and alleged that the participants from southern and northeastern states were not provided documents in English or local languages. There's this reaction that we are picking up from Bindu Krishna, Minister for Women and Child Development, that Ashwin has done from NDTV.
3: What happened at the NCW camp in Faridabad? You felt insulted, is it?
4: Really, we felt insulted. We went there with a great expectation. The women legislators all over India was invited to participate in the workshop, and we expected that there will be great discussions, informations, ideas, and also informations for making better laws. As we are legislators, we expected that. But when we reached there, all the sessions were in Hindi, that too, Khadi Boli Hindi. We people from South India can properly understand, and people from Northeastern areas.
3: Did you raise this during
4: this first day itself? We demanded for English also, mix English and Hindi. They don't care. They didn't agree. They always, these Hindi sessions were going on. And at the very next moment, some BJP MLAs are raising the slogan, Bharat Mata Ki Jai. Of course, we respect Bharat Mata Ki Jai. Our freedom fighters raised their slogan and we respect it. But nowadays, it became the slogan of BJP. And they try to insult. Then we raised the slogan, uplift Constitution of India and please respect diversity of India.
0: From New Delhi, NCR to Kerala, this is a big controversy. There's outrage. There are questions being asked to the NCW and to the government of India. Ashwin Nandakumar joins us live from Keralam. He interviewed the Women and Child Development Minister there, who said that she felt outraged because of course

0: Of course, there seem to be some kind of a BJP agenda out there, sloganeering, but also local languages and English were not used. Ashwin, what else are you picking up on the controversy? Has there been any reaction from the central government or the NCW so far? And are they formally reaching out to the NCW with some kind of a protest letter?
1: Absolutely, Aditya. In fact, Bindu Krishna spoke to NDTV. She said she is going to raise it with the Union Minister for Women and Child. She'll be writing a letter to that. This comes at a time of pressure has been put from the state itself. In fact, Chief Minister V.D. Satheshan lashed out at this entire incident, calling that the strength of India comes from its diversity and it should be respected, and that if people who do not understand the language, that it must be accommodative of it. He has taken it on the social media, saying this is absolutely unfortunate. Joining the bugle is Shashi Tharoor MP, who also chided that the union government always talks about corporate federalism, but it does not display its act properly. So certainly there has been criticism that has been leveled from the state, both by the chief minister as well as sitting MP. Now the minister, while speaking to NDTV, she said despite request that this was the language be mixed, it was not completely taken. And during one of the forum where she specifically raised what is the NCW planning to do about the women reservation bill that is passed and how that is going to be helping, then she was completely sidelined. They said this is not the forum to rake up such issues, and then followed to which there were slogans that were raised by many BJP legislators. Allegedly, this is what the minister stated, and then it led to a situation where they had to walk out. Remember, this was a delegation, not just minister, but in fact Deputy Speaker Shanimol Usman, several other elected representatives from Kerala were part of it, and they said not just Kerala but many other representations from the northeast also felt they were sidelined in this NCW capacity building program that was scheduled, that was happening in Faridabad on September 7th and 8th.
0: All right, Ashwin, thank you very much for getting us the detail. This is a story that NDTV will be tracking very closely, because there's been outrage by a Kerala minister. The chief minister has hit out at the NCW. Will the NCW react, or will there be a course correction?

0: Over to India taking the center stage at the BRICS summit at Bharat Mandapam in New Delhi. The BRICS summit is set to begin, viewers, in New Delhi with Prime Minister Narendra Modi hosting leaders of the expanded grouping. The 18th BRICS summit will bring together 11 member countries and 10 partner nations representing a significant share of the world's population and global economy. The suspense over the Chinese President Xi Jinping's India visit is likely to end today. Sources say that details of Xi Jinping's arrival for the BRICS summit are expected shortly, with the Ministry of External Affairs and the Chinese Ministry of Foreign Affairs likely to make an announcement if confirmed later today. This will be Xi's first India visit in over 7 years after the Galwan crisis. Now, key members to the watch include Modi's talks with the Russian President Vladimir Putin and the Iranian President Masoud Pezeshkian. Both of these conversations will be happening on Friday itself. Trade, energy, security, and global economic issues are expected to dominate the agenda of these talks. Now, India, which assumed the BRICS chair in January earlier this year, has held more than 350 meetings across 25 cities as part of its year-long presidency. And earlier in the day, we spoke to Vasudev Ravi, a serving IFS officer with the Ministry of External Affairs, who speaks exclusively to NDTV in a rare on-camera interaction. And Vasudev takes us on the behind-the-scenes massive BRICS summit, sharing insights into the complex logistics, meticulous planning, and the coordination involved in hosting such a high-profile global gathering, and how the Indian diplomats worked behind the scenes to pull it all together. This is an NDTV exclusive with Ministry of External Affairs OST PR Vasudev Ravi. Joining us here to discuss this is Vasudev Ravi, who is the OSD Press Relations at the Ministry of External Affairs. Mr. Ravi, thank you very much for joining us. He's an IFS officer who's been involved in organizing this, especially from the media point of view as well. It's taken a lot of effort. We know there are hundreds of MEA, you know, diplomats who've been involved with this, not just in Delhi, but across the globe. Give us a gist of, you know, how much of planning went into it, you know, midnight's oil being burned over the weeks together to arrive at these couple of days.
1: It's a pleasure speaking to you, Aditya. India has held the presidency of the BRICS this past year. We've had a large number of meetings that have taken place all across the country. As you're aware, there are several joint working groups, which are coordinated by various ministries. So in that sense, it's a team effort. The MEA is part of a larger team in the government of India, which has stitched together our presidency over the year. The BRICS summit is going to be in Delhi on 12th and 13th of September. On the 12th, of course, we'll have the engagements for the member countries, and on the 13th, we'll have engagements with the partner and the invitee countries. We'll also have some events in the run-up to the summit on the 11th as well, and that's at the Bharat Mandapam complex. As I said, it's a team effort. My colleagues at the at the Ministry of External Affairs, as well as colleagues in other ministries, we've really come together to pull this thing together. We've had, you know, some of our colleagues who are currently posted in our embassies and consulates. They're also here lending a helping hand. And of course, we've been assisted by, as I said, by colleagues from other ministries. We also have been working very closely with our colleagues from Delhi Police and the Ministry of Home Affairs, who have been helping us with the security aspect. You know, with such big delegations and heads of states and heads of governments here, there is that requirement for security as well. So as I said, Delhi Police is an organization that we've been working very closely with. In terms of the effort, I think a large part of it goes down to a lot of experience that we've gained organizing similar summits in the
0: That's
1: past.
0: Right. Yeah.
1: India held the presidency of the G20 a couple of years ago, and of course we bring in that experience from there. So a team effort at the end of it for all of us in the government of India.
0: You know, logistics is one area where, you know, there is, you know, the MEA that excels at it. You yourself mentioned the G20 that happened in 2023. I want to emphasize on the logistics, because there are hundreds and thousands of people arriving here. The hotels here in Delhi are completely chock-a-block. Because we were trying to hold an event here and we saw that most of the hotels are blocked for the BRICS and with the visiting delegations. There are a lot of journalists also visiting from these member countries. A little bit that you can inform on that.
1: So as part of the summit, we will be operating an international media center within the Bharat Mandapam complex. We've seen a large number of journalists and outlets who've been interested in covering the summit. So International outlets have a presence in New Delhi, but a large number of outlets from countries who are part of the BRICS, who are partners or are, you know, invitees, they are traveling to cover the summit from across the world. And we've had a large interest from outlets from India. So yes, we expect about somewhere between 1,200 to about 1,400 journalists to be present at the International Media Center. And of course, our effort would be to communicate and put out as much information as we can.
0: Now, meanwhile, massive security cordons are locking down New Delhi as Russian President Vladimir Putin and the Iranian President Masoud Pezeshkian arrive for the defining geopolitical showdown on Friday. With India concluding its pivotal 2026 BRICS chairmanship, the stakes for the bilateral trade and global defense pacts have never been higher. This report on NDTV tells you all you need to know ahead of Putin's crucial Friday visit. Listen in.
2: New Delhi has been turned into a fortress. This Friday, Russian President Vladimir Putin lands in the capital for a high-stakes three-day visit. This marks a critical moment for global geopolitics as India wraps up its 2026 BRICS chairship. The Russian president touches down this Friday, kicking off an immediate, high-powered bilateral meeting with Prime Minister Narendra Modi. This tight-knit, one-on-one session sets the stage before the broader geopolitical machinery takes over. Friday evening's formal dialogue transitions directly into the weekend's main event. Over Saturday and Sunday, leaders converge at Bharat Mandapam for the 18th BRICS Leaders Summit to seal major regional pacts. Top of the agenda is economic resilience against Western sanctions. Kremlin officials confirm that bilateral trade has fundamentally shifted away from Western influence, moving deeply into localized alternative finance.
3: Well, we're looking forward for President and Prime Minister having another bilateral meeting during the visit. It is scheduled. It is scheduled for Friday. So, firstly, like always, they will touch on the bilateral agenda. Trade and economic cooperation is a very wide scope. You know that lots of issues cannot be discussed publicly. Having some unfriendly countries that are trying to put obstacles on the way of further development of our cooperation.
2: Both nations are rapidly formalizing direct rupee-ruble settlement mechanisms to insulate billions in bilateral transactions. Energy security remains a heavy anchor, with India looking to secure long-term discounted crude oil supplies well into the future. In the defense sector, negotiators are finalizing critical tech sharing for fighter jets and civil modular nuclear energy plants. Geopolitically, the leaders will establish structural criteria to manage the growing list of nations seeking entry into the trading BRICS bloc. Finally, the Kremlin has publicly welcomed India's pragmatic approach, focusing heavily on Prime Minister Modi's ongoing mediation and diplomatic peace efforts for Ukraine. This follow-up dialogue builds directly on the recent Bishkek SCO meeting, where Prime Minister Modi told President Putin that the world must transition away from endless war. A packed 72 hours lies ahead for New Delhi as this massive diplomatic exercise begins this Friday. Bureau Report, NDTV World.

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1: A new world order with India at the center.
2: A whopping one-third of global GDP. A new power equation.
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4: 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But coming up after this short break, from flat to foldable, Apple launches its first foldable iPhone Duo. We'll get you what's all new just after this break.
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8: 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Movement that inspires.
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2: Nepalese women are incredible entrepreneurs, and I can see a lot of women entrepreneurs here, my friends.
3: Green energy is the talk of the world. India being one of the largest manufacturing hub in the world now. And this is the right time where we see our partnership can be largely scalable.
4: And during this visit of the Prime Minister, I think narrative should go that Nepal is a good place for investment.
0: मीठा या नमकीन चाहे जैसे खाओ 100% सूजी से बनी आर प्योर वर्मिसली स्वादिष्ट सेहतमंद हर रोज।
5: वेलकम टू NDTV's Emerging Business Conclave 2026, the Mumbai edition.
6: I believed that I am the right person to build my business. Because I believed that, then right. The rest of the obstacles you jump over.
7: Because MSME sectors ke liye bank log ne bahut last 2-3 saal mein kaam kiya hai.
8: Who would have even imagined a brand born in a village 10 years back without capital would now be valued at 1,000 crores?
5: I think it's important to have conversations and not just hard sell.
0: He has tracked the pulse of power from Washington to Korea. Witnessed history being made in global capitals and conflict zones. Brought clarity to complex issues of national security and international affairs. Aditya Raj Kaul, covering international affairs like no one else. 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
9: I'm on the banks of the Narayani River here in Bharatpur district. What you see now is two bodies that have just been recovered from the Narayani River. One of the bodies is now being taken to the ambulance.
10: More than 350 bodies have already been taken out in a stretch of 50 kilometers.
11: I've come across a knapsack, obviously of a school child, and I know this because these are school textbooks.
12: A crisis of food articles, daily amenities.
10: These are live pictures of landslide happening just across the river.
9: These are images of those who are missing.
13: I'm standing right in front of a monastery where the last rites.
11: This is a power substation that I'm at, which is completely destroyed.
9: There is a deathly silence around this makeshift mass burial ground.

0: Welcome back to NDTV's Breaking Ground. There's breaking news coming in, and this is regard to the BRICS summit in India. Xi Jinping's India visit suspense continues. China keeps up the suspense on Xi Jinping's BRICS India visit. The Chinese Foreign Ministry says that currently there is no information to share on his visit to India. That's the latest that we are picking up. There's a reaction coming in from the China's Ministry of Foreign Affairs. China is keeping the suspense on Xi Jinping's visit. Usually, we've seen that if it is a bilateral visit, it is announced 3 to 4 days in advance. And if it is a multilateral visit, it could be announced 1 day or 2 days prior. That's the usual standard that Chinese Foreign Ministry applies. But it's just 24 hours away that the leaders are, you know, arriving here, from Russian president to the Iranian president and several others. And Vishnu Som joins us live on this big story. Vishnu, you tracked several such multilaterals across the globe, bilateral visits as well. Something unusual, because this is also 7 years after Galwan that Xi Jinping will be arriving here. Are you perhaps seeing some kind of a backroom diplomacy underway on Xi Jinping's visit?
1: I think this is Beijing trying to send a signal to New Delhi that don't assume that the President Xi is going to be coming for BRICS until such time as we tell you. And we will tell you when we want to tell you. So this is a power play, I would call it that. Yes. There is absolutely no reason in the world for the Chinese to, you know, to say, when asked by a journalist, "I don't have any information to share at the moment." That's what the foreign ministry spokesperson said. When in fact you've got world leaders coming in from tomorrow onwards. Remember, Saturday is a very big day. And so it obviously comes at a time when there have been renewed tensions between India and China on the Arunachal Pradesh front. But the fact of the matter, Aditya, is this. China is a founder member of BRICS. China is an essential part of BRICS. And therefore, to not have President Xi over here would be very unfortunate. I think it would reflect very poorly on China if they weren't to have President Xi over here. And of course, it would, to a certain extent, take away the significance of the meeting of all of these other nations. And remember, BRICS is now an expanded body. It's

0: And the spokesperson of the Chinese Ministry of Foreign Affairs says, I don't have any information to share. Now, the Indian government says that there's a confirmation that has already come in, but you say that they're keeping India on the edge. Can we step back a little? Go to Tianjin last year. There was some warm chemistry witnessed between Modi, Putin and Xi Jinping. There were bilaterals on the sidelines that were held as well. What has transpired in the last 1 year or even post Galwan in the last 7 years that has resulted to this moment? Anything, any fresh geopolitical developments that have led to this?
1: You know, I think we need to be wary about how we report this or how this is treated in the Indian media. Because the moment there is, a media narrative that builds up in this country, and that's something that Beijing is watching closely,
0: right,
1: which suggests an anti-China sentiment building up, that could be one reason for the Chinese to actually delay an announcement that they're coming or not come at all. They are extremely sensitive, hypersensitive to how, the visit of the Chinese president over here is likely to be played out. And they don't want any sort of anti-China sentiment over here. That said, by delaying announcement like this, it almost triggers a reaction like this, because I think it's natural, Aditya, for people to ask, but then what's the problem? Why don't you just say if you're coming or not coming, particularly when BRICS is so important for Beijing, by stated policy and by stated principle? Again, I would end this answer by saying what I told you a few minutes back. I personally believe that he will come. I personally believe an announcement should have been made when it's a simple, straightforward question by a journalist. But they've not answered that. They're keeping New Delhi on edge. And I think New Delhi and all the other participants of BRICS will have to be patient and see where this goes. If they come, that's great. China, critical part of BRICS. There is no denying that. And if he doesn't come, then I think we would need to reflect on what that shows of China and its interest in BRICS.
0: Well, certainly the answers haven't come yet, but we'll wait till evening for those answers. And we will be, as Vishnu says, patient with the way things have really been on reporting front, but also on diplomacy. Thanks, Vishnu, for joining us and getting us the latest. And now we're heading on to a short break here on Breaking Ground. But when we return, we'll get you all the top stories from national headlines to the international news that's coming in from all across.

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0: 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Witnessed history being made in global capitals and conflict zones. Brought clarity to complex issues of national security and international affairs. Aditya Raj Kaul, covering international affairs like no one else. Only on NDTV Network.
3: I'm on the banks of the Narayani River here in Bharatpur district. What you see now is two bodies that have just been recovered from the Narayani River. One of the bodies is now being taken to the ambulance.
4: More than 350 bodies have already been taken out in a stretch of 50 kilometers.
5: I've come across a knapsack, obviously of a school child, and I know this.

0: because these are school textbooks.
1: A crisis of food articles, daily amenities.
2: These are live pictures of landslide happening just across the river.
3: These are images of those who are missing.
4: Standing right in front of a monastery where the last rites.
0: This is a power substation that I'm at, which is completely destroyed.
3: There is a deathly silence around this makeshift mass burial ground.
2: Real-time rescue operation in the middle of Trishuli River.
0: Two houses here that were struck last night.
5: The heat.
0: The telltale signs of water.
5: The dust.
0: Something has changed in Belgaum.
5: The front lines. That's Shiv's India.
0: Pakistan Army has violated the ceasefire on the line of control.
5: Its hopes.
6: Congrats, Chief Minister Vijay.
5: Its yearning. Its dreams. At 9, he brings it all home. Your stories. Your fights. Your voice. Because what matters to you matters to Shiv. India Matters, 9 p.m. on NDTV.
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Hello and a very good afternoon, viewers. You're watching Breaking Ground with me, Aditya Raj Kaul. Here on Breaking Ground, we get you the latest details from all across the country. The BRICS remains the center stage where India is hosting the BRICS Summit this time around. We'll get you all the exclusive details on that and a lot more. But first, the headlines that we are picking up. China keeps suspense on Xi Jinping's BRICS India visit, says have no information on the Chinese president's India visit so far. No confirmation yet from Chinese Foreign Ministry. Politics erupts over the BRICS summit. Congress trains guns on the center. Asks, how is BRICS benefiting us? BJP hits out, fires nawabs of the negativity attack. Stalin takes on Chief Minister Vijay for jaw gesture. Jibe, says he's forgotten dignity altogether. Asserts all this is to hide his incompetence as the Chief Minister. MCD meanwhile intensifies demolition drive across Delhi. Action taken against 34 properties, 17 properties sealed. The civic body has also issued 22 show cause notices and 4 demolition orders. And row over the use of Maharana Pratap's song in Mirzapur movie. Singer Warrior's Kin, BJP hit out. Say this can't be used as hero's song in crime scenes. Ask film body to take action. And NDTV makes splash and the surprise at the Shine Apple event. NDTV app part of the presentation for the tech giant's global showcase. And the US President Donald Trump offers freebies ahead of the midterm polls. Trump promises $5,000 to every adult American if Republicans win.

0: On breaking ground, the top focus remains on this unfortunate news coming in from Chennai down south. It's a brutal murder, and BJP is slamming Chief Minister Vijay. Narayanan Tirupati says that the BJP's reaction on the Chennai murder case, law and order in Tamil Nadu is completely broken, and we have been saying that after the DMK left, the continuation of the law and order failure is very bad. And this government has no clue at all. The police department is dysfunctional. It is not functioning properly. Nothing is called a personal crime because the duty of the police is to control law and order and see to it that crimes do not happen. But unfortunately, the Chief Minister does not know all these things. Until the Chief Minister understands the law and order is very bad in Tamil Nadu, I think nothing is going to happen to Chennai as well as Tamil Nadu. That's the reaction coming in from BJP on the shocking murder that's come to light in Chennai. And we will get that reaction for you. But first, let's get Sam Daniel on this big story. He's been reporting very closely. Sam, there are several questions that are remaining unanswered. One is, of course, the shocking murder in itself that has sent shockwaves. On the other, Sam, there's also the government reaction and the questions that have been raised on the police as well.
1: That's right. The police denied the allegation that the inspector of police had threatened this man who was later murdered the following day. The police say they had summoned both these men, anticipating there could be trouble, and warned them. The facts of the matter is, police say it's a tussle between two women. One, a money lender who had lent 9 lakh rupees to another woman. But when there was a delay and dispute over repayment, the lender had allegedly attempted suicide, after which her son, who became angry, had allegedly hacked to death the... But police... murder. They had summoned both sides and warned. They deny allegations that the inspector had threatened the man's life. Now it has become a political issue. This comes amid the key opposition party, the DMK's allegation that under the ruling TVK, crime is rising, law and order is declining, and there is a rise in sexual offences against women as well. This was also raised on the floor of the House. And now Udinidhi says, what is the answer, Chief Minister? He said when issues of law and order and crime were raised on the floor of the House, the Chief Minister diverted. And now he has sought strict action against the police inspector and all those police officials involved, besides answer from the Chief Minister. And so far, the TVK has not responded. This has

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4: I believed that I am the right person to build my business. Because I believed that, then right. The rest of the obstacles you jump over.
5: क्योंकि MSME sectors के लिए bank लोग ने बहुत last 2-3 साल में काम किया है.
6: Who would have even imagined a brand born in a village 10 years back without capital would now be valued at 1,000 crores.
7: I think it's important to have conversations and not just hard sell.
0: He has tracked the pulse of power from Washington to Korea. Witnessed history being made in global capitals and conflict zones. Brought clarity to complex issues of national security and international affairs. Aditya Raj Kaul, covering international affairs like no one else. 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
8: I'm on the banks of the Narayani River here in Bharatpur district. What you see now is two bodies that have just been recovered from the Narayani River. One of the bodies is now being taken to the ambulance.
9: More than 350 bodies have already been taken out in a stretch of 50 kilometers.
10: I've come across a knapsack, obviously of a school child, and I know this because these are school textbooks.
9: A crisis of food articles, daily amenities. These are live pictures of landslide happening just across the river.
8: These are images of those who are missing.
11: Standing right in front of a monastery where the last rites.
10: This is a power substation that I'm at, which is completely destroyed.
8: There is a deathly silence around this makeshift mass burial ground.
9: Real-time rescue operation in the middle of Trishuli River.
1: Gold rush on the field.
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12: Two houses here that were struck last night.
0: The heat.
12: The telltale signs of what
0: the dust.
12: Something has changed in Belgaum.
0: The front lines. That's Shiv's India.
12: Pakistan Army has violated the ceasefire on the line of control.
0: Its hopes.
13: Congrats, Chief Minister Vijay.
0: Its yearning. Its dreams. At 9, he brings it all home. Your stories. Your fights. Your voice. Because what matters to you matters to Shiv. India Matters, 9 p.m. on NDTV.
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0: Hello and welcome back to Breaking Ground. Our top focus remains on the BRICS Summit. The BRICS Summit is set to begin in New Delhi with Prime Minister Narendra Modi hosting leaders of the expanded grouping. The 18th BRICS Summit will bring together 11 member countries and 10 partner nations, representing a significant share of the world's population and global economy. But China continues to keep suspense over President Xi Jinping's BRICS visit to India. The Chinese Foreign Ministry says currently it has no information to share, with no confirmation yet on Xi Jinping's visit. Key meetings to watch include Modi's talks with the Russian President Vladimir Putin and the Iranian President Masoud Pezeshkian. Trade, energy, security and the global economic issues are expected to dominate the agenda of the BRICS this time around. India, which assumed the BRICS chair in January earlier this year, has held more than 350 meetings across 25 cities as part of its year-long presidency. And earlier in the day, we spoke to Amitabh Kant, the former G20 Sherpa of India. And in this exclusive conversation, Amitabh Kant speaks on BRICS, warning against the grouping being seen as an anti-West bloc. He highlights India's push to steer BRICS back to its original focus on economic cooperation. Kant also discusses the US-China AI race, the India-China reset, and India's potential role in efforts to resolve the Russia-Ukraine and the US-Iran conflicts. Let's listen into this NDTV exclusive. Let me begin by asking, in a very deeply divided world, in an unpredictable world, you know, we are having and hosting this BRICS meeting with India is hosting as its chair. Why is it different this time? And how significant is it that India is hosting this? What are the expectations that you have?
1: Well, Aditya, it's BRICS is a very important grouping. It has very huge geopolitical and geoeconomic significance, simply because it accounts for about 50% of the global population, close to about 40% of the global GDP. But there are challenges, and there are critical challenges. One, because BRICS, from its original raison d'etre, the original foundation, which was economic, it has politically expanded with close to six other members a few years back. And we are also in the world of conflicts, conflict in Europe, conflict in West Asia. We're seeing the breakdown of global supply chain. We're seeing the rise of artificial intelligence. It's a very big driver of growth. But I think, to my mind, two critical issues. One is, firstly, that the expansion of BRICS has seen inclusion of Iran. It's also seen the inclusion of UAE and Saudi Arabia.
0: Yes.
1: And therefore, the West Asian conflict, these are three members who are going to be on opposite sides of the war. That's one conflict. Second is, it's very critical that while India is hosting this summit, India brings this BRIC back to its original raison d'etre of economic growth, development, stability, reform of the multilateral order. Those are critical issues from the perspective of the global South. It's very, very critical that India plays a major role in ensuring that this body of key countries does not in any manner or form takes an anti-West approach.
0: Right.
1: I'm saying this because India's policy is largely multi-alignment in nature. We've done a great deal by going ahead and having a free trade agreement with Europe, with UK, and for India's growth and strategy and its attempt to be a Viksit Bharat, its aim is to be a Viksit Bharat with a $30 trillion economy. It needs to work with America, with Europe, with UK, but it also needs to work with Russia and China. And therefore, there are several internal issues, of, to my mind, ensuring that there is a flow of technology. China allows a greater level of imports. It should not allow. China's quite often weaponizes some of these technologies.
0: Right.
1: For instance, in the case of batteries, it increases the price of cell and lowers the price of the final battery, makes it very difficult for any other country to manufacture. But I think the important point is that you're seeing two worlds. One is India is a major importer of fossil fuel. And when conflicts lead to higher rise in import prices, it has a huge implication on Indian economy, particularly on the Indian rupee. What is happening globally is that United States today controls 1/3 of the fossil fuel of the world and is driving its economy through fossil fuel after the control of Venezuela and now attempting to control the Iranian oil. Whereas China has monopolized all clean technologies, critical minerals, battery 90%, electric vehicles, solar manufacturing, wind energy. Now, it's very, very important from an Indian perspective also to grow with green technologies. It's very important that within the BRIC, China must play a key role on ensuring that these technologies must flow to the BRIC members. It's also important that China plays a key role in ensuring that it opens up its markets to other BRIC members.
0: And meanwhile, massive security cordons are locking down New Delhi as Russian President Vladimir Putin and the Iranian President Masoud Pezeshkian arise for the defining geopolitical showdown this Friday. With India concluding its pivotal 2026 BRICS chairmanship soon, the stakes for the bilateral trade and global defense pacts have never been higher. This report tells you all you need to know ahead of Putin's crucial Friday visit.
2: New Delhi has been turned into a fortress. This Friday, Russian President Vladimir Putin lands in the capital for a high-stakes three-day visit. This marks a critical moment for global geopolitics as India wraps up its 2026 BRICS chairship. The Russian President touches down this Friday, kicking off an immediate high-powered bilateral meeting with Prime Minister Narendra Modi. This tight-knit one-on-one session sets the stage before the broader geopolitical machinery takes over. Friday evening's formal dialogue transitions directly into the weekend's main event. Over Saturday and Sunday, leaders converge at Bharat Mandapam for the 18th BRICS Leaders Summit to seal major regional pacts. Top of the agenda is economic resilience against Western sanctions. Kremlin officials confirm that bilateral trade has fundamentally shifted away from Western influence, moving deeply into localized alternative finance.
3: Well, we're looking forward for President and Prime Minister having another bilateral meeting during the visit. It is scheduled. It is scheduled for Friday. So, firstly, like always, they will touch on the bilateral agenda. Trade and economic cooperation is a very wide scope. You know that lots of issues cannot be discussed publicly. Having some unfriendly countries that are trying to put obstacles on the way of further development of our cooperation.
2: Both nations are rapidly formalizing direct rupee-ruble settlement mechanisms to insulate billions in bilateral transactions. Energy security remains a heavy anchor, with India looking to secure long-term discounted crude oil supplies well into the future. In the defense sector, negotiators are finalizing critical tech sharing for fighter jets and civil modular nuclear energy plants. Geopolitically, the leaders will establish structural criteria to manage the growing list of nations seeking entry into the trading BRICS bloc. Finally, the Kremlin has publicly welcomed India's pragmatic approach, focusing heavily on Prime Minister Modi's ongoing mediation and diplomatic peace efforts.

0: efforts for Ukraine. This follow-up dialogue builds directly on the recent Bishkek SCO meeting, where Prime Minister Modi told President Putin that the world must transition away from endless war. A packed 72 hours lies ahead for New Delhi as this massive diplomatic exercise begins this Friday. Bureau Report, NDTV World.
1: Meanwhile, a political war of words breaks out over the BRICS. The Congress MP P. Chidambaram questions India's gains from the major global grouping, putting the spotlight on the BRICS yet again. He says the last two or three BRICS summits have failed to deliver any tangible benefits, unlike earlier meetings that produced concrete outcomes. The BJP hits back hard, accusing the Congress of peddling negativity and refusing to acknowledge India's rising global stature under Prime Minister Narendra Modi. BJP brands Congress leaders the Nawabs of negativity, claiming they manufacture narrative to undermine India's growth.
2: I don't know how many presidents and how many prime ministers are coming. I don't think the last two or three BRICS summits have resulted in tangible benefits or tangible results. In fact, we are part of BRICS, we are part of SCO, we are part of G20, we are part of Quad. What benefits we are getting out of that, I can't see in the last two or three summits. I didn't see any benefits.
3: G20 के आने से पहले विपक्ष केवल आलोचना करता था. 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
4: Since artificial intelligence and the other frontier technologies of the fourth industrial revolution will define the remaining 74 years of the 21st century, this is the foremost thing which BRICS must apply itself to, because all the innovation which is driving this relentless march of artificial intelligence and other frontier technologies is taking place in the north, and therefore in the global north. And so therefore, since BRICS is a grouping of the global south, it needs to pay utmost attention to something which is now assuming criticality.
5: One is surprised to note the statement of Mr. Chidambaram and the Congress party, particularly at a time when India is hosting such an important event, the BRICS summit, where many heads of state and heads of government will come, and there will be direct meetings also, one-on-one meetings between Prime Minister Narendra Modi ji and these leaders. What is the intent of the Congress party? Is diplomacy to be seen as a transaction like the Congress party is projecting? What is the so-called tangible result? I mean, if we talk of tangible results, we can question what the Congress party's entire approach from 1947 right up to 2014 was on diplomacy, including Sharm el Sheikh and projecting Pakistan as literally a victim of terror when it is the perpetrator of terror.
6: The Naraz Sufa of the Congress party are asking, why does a BRICS summit happen in the country? Well, Mr. P. Chidambaram, if he would have done a basic Google search, he would know that India is contributing $85 billion as exports to BRICS, and BRICS contributes 40% to global GDP. He knows that. But despite that, the Congress party is opposing BRICS because Congress is Naraz Kufa. It will oppose anything which happens good in the country. It will oppose anything which is in the interest of the country. And most importantly, Congress has understood that in the lifetime of quote-unquote the Congress senior leaders, Rahul Gandhi will not be the Prime Minister and they will not get the opportunity to host BRICS.
7: See, what better can you expect from a myopic Congress party under which they stagnated a nation's progress and potential for decades? The Congress leadership, especially the Congress leadership and the First Family cannot tolerate New India's rising global stature under Prime Minister Modi's statementship. But look at the statement. This is irresponsible, reckless, and also they sound like Nawabs of negativity. They sound like, Pied Pipers of Pakistan. The only Pakistan uses such language.

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0: As the world comes to NDTV, when it really matters.
5: Now, the US President Donald Trump is offering freebies ahead of the midterm polls. Trump promises $5,000 to every adult American if Republicans win. More in this NDTV World Report.
6: Donald Trump's putting cash for votes at the very center of his Republican midterm campaign. At the party's convention in Dallas, Trump made a striking promise to American voters. The proposal also comes with a caveat. Trump says Americans will get the money only if Republicans retain control of both chambers of Congress in the November midterms.
7: So if the Republicans win, you win with us and you get $5,000, it will be called the Trump dividend. We'll call it the Trump dividend. Congratulations.
6: Meanwhile, critics say such promise is legal, but it doesn't come without challenges.
8: Well, interestingly, it is legal. This is a campaign promise. It's not a payment to individuals to try to get them to vote in a particular way, and there's a distinction. So it's essentially saying this is a promise made during a campaign. It would apply to the way it was described by President Trump. It would apply to everybody, Democrats, Republicans, people who didn't vote, as long as you're an adult citizen of the U.S. So technically, it is legal to make a campaign promise like that. A big question is, how would it get funded?
6: Sending out $5,000 checks to all 245 million American adults could cost up to $1 trillion. There's some precedent for direct payments. During the COVID-19 pandemic, Congress approved multiple rounds of stimulus checks for American households under both Trump and Biden administrations. Trump has previously floated the idea of $2,000 dividend funded through tariff revenues. The new proposal takes that pitch much further. Bureau Report, NDTV World.
5: And that's all we have here on Breaking Ground. But keep watching NDTV. Over the next 3 days, we have a lot more exciting news on the BRICS and exclusives lined up for you. Keep watching NDTV.

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1: वेलकम टू NDTV's Emerging Business Conclave 2026 Mumbai edition.
2: I believed that I am the right person to build my business. Because I believed that, then right. The rest of the obstacles you jump over.
3: Because MSME sectors ke liye bank log ne bahut last 2-3 saal mein kaam kiya hai.
4: Who would have even imagined a brand born in a village 10 years back without capital would now be valued at 1,000 crores.
1: I think it's important to have conversations and not just hard sell.
0: He has tracked the pulse of power from Washington to Korea. Witnessed history being made in global capitals and conflict zones. Brought clarity to complex issues of national security and international affairs. Aditya Raj Kaul, covering international affairs like no one else. 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
7: I'm on the banks of the Narayani River here in Bharatpur district. What you see now is two bodies that have just been recovered from the Narayani River. One of the bodies is now being taken to the ambulance.
8: More than 350 bodies have already been taken out in a stretch of 50 kilometers.
9: I've come across a knapsack, obviously of a school child, and I know this because these are school textbooks.
8: A crisis of food articles, daily amenities. These are live pictures of landslide happening just across the river.
7: These are images of those who are missing.
10: Standing right in front of a monastery where the last rites.
9: This is a power substation that I'm at, which is completely destroyed.
7: There is a deathly silence around this makeshift mass burial ground.
8: Real-time rescue operation in the middle of the Trishuli River.
9: Houses here that were struck last night.
0: The heat.
9: The telltale signs of water.
0: The dust.
9: Something has changed in Pahalgam.
0: The front lines. That's Shiv's India.
9: Pakistan Army has violated the ceasefire on the line of control.
0: Its hopes.
11: Congrats, Chief Minister Vijay.
0: Its yearning. Its dreams. At 9, he brings it all home. Your stories. Your fights. Your voice. Because what matters to you matters to Shiv. India Matters, 9 p.m. on NDTV.
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7: By noon, the world has changed. The headlines tell you what happened. Breaking Ground tells you why. We break down the story. We demand answers. There is a deathly silence around this makeshift mass burial ground here in Bharatpur district in Nepal.
15: Who failed? And this remains a campaign here on NDTV
7: so you can focus on what really matters. 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
16: A very warm welcome to all our viewers. Thanks for tuning into NDTV. This is the Southern View. The stories that matter from the south of India for the next half hour with me, Sam Daniel from Tamil Nadu, Ashish from Hyderabad and Ashwin from Kerala. First up, there's a lot of news updates coming in from Tamil Nadu. I'm going to go straight across to my colleague Sam Daniel who will take you through all the updates.
17: Thank you, Deepak. Today was the turn of DMK chief and former Chief Minister M.K. Stalin to take on Chief Minister Vijay. 3 days after Chief Minister Vijay made that gesture on the floor of the house while speaking on MISA, which many called as a tacit reference to M.K. Stalin's jail term under MISA or during the emergency, particularly referring to the injury he suffered on his jaw after the police assaulted him behind bars. Today, M.K. Stalin turned his video into a lesson for Chief Minister Vijay on dignity and decorum to be maintained by the Chief Minister. Stalin reflected on the kind of cruelty he suffered when he was put behind bars a day after the government led by his late father Karunanidhi was dismissed after he held a massive rally on the marina in Chennai. Stalin says 10 people were locked up in a small room in the prison meant for lepers. There was just one pot that was used as a urinal, full of stench, and cops did not even let them sleep at night. They hit them using lathi and boots, in which one MP, Chitty Babu, he says, died in jail. Referring to the Sarkaria Commission corruption allegations Vijay had mentioned on the floor of the house, Stalin says, there have been many governments, both in Tamil Nadu and at the centre. Had there been any iota of truth in that, by now, they would have taken this case forward and ensured there was conviction. Referring to the allegations levelled by the Enforcement Directorate in its letter, Stalin points out 95% of the cases filed by the Enforcement Directorate have been closed and people arrested let off. They have not been able to even submit charge sheets and the conviction rate is too less, negligible. He says it's all politically motivated. He points out that even TVK's ally Congress leaders have such cases pending against him. In fact, trouble began after Vijay made that gesture, which his own friends and allies called as body shaming M.K. Stalin. But Stalin's response, strong today, came even after Vijay, in a statement, claimed that that particular body gesture or body language was just coincidental. It was not meant to hurt anyone personally.
18: நாங்க மிசாவை பார்த்தவங்க மிசாவை பார்த்தவங்க எல்லாத்துக்கும் மிசாவை கொண்டு வந்து விட்டா என்ன செய்யறதுன்னு தெரியல. ஐயா பெரியவர்களே, எல்லாருக்கும் அந்த மிசாவை பத்தின ஹிஸ்டரிய பத்தி எல்லாருக்கும் நல்லா தெரியும்.
19: நீங்க முதலமைச்சரானதும் என்னை சந்திக்க என் வீட்டுக்கு வந்தீங்க. அப்ப நான் உங்க கரம் பிடிச்சு வரவேற்றேன். அப்போ நம்ம பேசும்போது நீங்க என்கிட்ட தேர்தல் பிரச்சாரத்தில் உங்களை ரொம்ப விமர்சித்து 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
20: 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That is what he doesn't, still I think he doesn't feel that he is a chief minister, a responsible chief minister, who has a responsibility to take care of the citizens of Tamil Nadu who had voted him for power, to power. He should think of the people of Tamil Nadu. He never does all those things. His only work so far is to attack DMK. He thinks that I am elected as the chief minister to attack DMK. Funny man.
17: A man was hacked to death in capital Chennai last night, and this a day after, he alleged that a police inspector threatened his life after his family approached the police for security and protection in a money lending case. In fact, police have denied these allegations, saying they had only summoned both parties after they anticipated trouble, and they deny that the man had shared any information on threat for his life, nor the inspector had threatened this man's life. Investigators say it's a clash between two women, one a money lender who had lent 9 lakh rupees to another woman, and the problem arose over the repayment of this money. And over this dispute, the money lender woman, police say, had recently attempted suicide, after which her son had allegedly hacked to death the borrower's son. But there's a twist. Just a day before this man was murdered, in a video which NDTV cannot independently verify, the man is heard saying that he approached the police and the police inspector had threatened his life and threatened him that he would be killed and his ashes immersed in Tiruchendur. He also claims that his family had already paid 18 lakh rupees and that they have records for that. Police rule out that this is a case of usurious money lending, but it's just a problem between a money lender and someone who borrowed. Now, this has become a political issue, coming at a time the key opposition was already turning the heat on the ruling TVK, alleging there's a rise in crime in Tamil Nadu, including murders, sexual offences against women, custodial deaths, and a decline in law and order. And today, Leader of Opposition Udayanidhi Stalin questioned an answer from Chief Minister Vijay, saying that when these issues were raised on the floor of the House, there was no answer but only diversion. And here is what the man who was hacked to death yesterday had to say the day before. We have to clarify, it's an unverified video which NDTV cannot independently verify.
2: Inspector Gupta, inniki Gupta, neena vandu ungalkulla motivation irukke, neenga mari mari vettipingana enakku vandu thagal varudhu, idhu mari solranga poranga varana ke sollum bodha na ketta. சரி, 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
17: The TVK and its allies met yesterday for the second time after the formation of the TVK government in Tamil Nadu. And this time they decided to name their alliance. It will be called the Secular Social Justice Victory Alliance. And Chief Minister Vijay would head this alliance. They've decided two or three important things. One, they will soon draft a common minimum program and will begin implementing it. Secondly, they would also work on the upcoming by-elections for 2 of the 7 seats vacant in Tamil Nadu. In fact, today the TVK had announced candidates for these 2 seats. Both of them are former AIADMK MLAs who resigned just after winning elections and switched to the ruling TVK amid allegations of horse trading, something the ruling party denies. This also comes at a time amid the slogan within the TVK getting louder, Vijay for Prime Minister, much to the discomfort of the Congress, which maintains that Rahul Gandhi would be the India bloc's prime ministerial face. In fact, recently a Congress minister made it very clear that it will be untenable for the Congress ministers to continue in the TVK government if TVK does not agree for Rahul Gandhi's nomination for the prime ministerial face. However, the Congress yesterday downplayed this, saying that the TVK doesn't have any MPs at the moment, and during the election time in 2029, they hope that the TVK would fall in line and support. So far, Vijay has not clarified it himself, although his party leaders say the Vijay for PM slogan is a personal wish and opinion of leaders, but it's not the official stand.
3: this alliance is a natural alliance. Okay, this is an ideological alliance. So for selecting a name, no one had to break our head. This name evolved by itself, and secular social justice has been the core ideology of the party right from the inception. In fact, that ideology has been the base on which the entire edifice of the party stands. So all other parties also, they subscribe to this ideology, and everybody felt this is a very appropriate name. This name was suggested by the leader, and all leaders also, they suggested thing. Everything our leader listened patiently.
21: The key points discussed about the strong ideological alliance. That's why we formed the alliance. Our Honorable CM delivered the message today, the alliance name, and some agendas. Secular and social justice victory alliance, the name. The Tamil Nadu always stand with the secular and social justice. Definitely this alliance will win the elections. Then this alliance is not only the election-based alliance, it's an ideological alliance.
22: It is a communal, casteist, anti-social and alliance which is to be defeated, which has to be defeated, because when IOML is there, how can you call it as a secular alliance? It is communal. When Vidudhalai Sirutegal is there, how can it is a casteist party, how can it be a social justice alliance? And when Congress is there, how victory will come? So it is an alliance which is designed for defeat.
23: காங்கிரஸ் மதசார்பற்ற சமூக நீதி வெற்றி கூட்டணியில் இருக்கு, இந்தியன் யூனியன் முஸ்லீம் லீக் இருக்கு, மதிமுக இருக்கு, விடுதலை சிறுத்தைகள் இருக்கு. அதே மாதிரி எல்லா கட்சிகளுமே எம்பி வச்சிருக்க 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
24: I can go over to my colleague Vasudha, who has some inside information on what exactly happened in that meet last night in Chennai. Vasudha?
25: Well, Sam, important things have taken place in this meeting yesterday, and everybody seems to say that, you know, the Chief Minister was in a very good mood and it was a very cordial meeting. But three important takeaways. One, they've all decided that they will work on the common minimum program starting from the next meeting. Yesterday's meeting was all centered around finalizing a name for the alliance. The Chief Minister was very keen on having social justice as part of the name of the alliance, which is why, even suggestions that were made by Muslim League that were on lines of Tamilaga, more Kootani was something that everybody did not agree with. The Congress just has one demand. It wanted the name of the alliance to also represent a larger geography, not just Tamil Nadu, considering Puducherry is also there. So that was one thing that they wanted. Overall, everybody spoke, starting with Buzi Anand, Adha Varjuna, the Chief Minister himself, and all the allies, including Manikam Tagore, Praveen Chakravarti, and Thiruma Valavan, and representatives from MDMK, that's Vaiko, and Muslim League. But generally, the large takeaway is that they've decided to work on the common minimum program next time. And this meeting was all about finalizing the name of the alliance.
24: Thank you, Vasudha. Vasudha also spoke to Congress MP Praveen Chakravarti, seen as the architect of the alliance between the TVK and the Congress. And she asked him that specific question on the Vijay for PM slogan getting louder in the TVK.
25: You know, talk about the meeting. We have Praveen Chakravarti, Congress MP, joining us, who was part of the meeting. Thank you, Mr. Chakravarti, for your time. Also, help us understand predictable name. unpredicted lines, secular social justice victory alliance. The victory is the interesting part here because it's also associated with TVK in some aspects. But why was a name like this decided, finalized? Were you also consulted for this?
1: Yes, I think the way this worked out was we were all sitting around the table, and the chief minister had a few suggestions. Then we all spoke, he solicited our inputs and feedback. So all the alliance leaders and all of us spoke, gave our suggestions, and then it was actually incorporated, and then this name was announced. It basically reflects the ideologies of all our parties. It's clear that this is an ideological alliance, contrary to some of the earlier speculation about how if this was an opportunistic alliance or any of those. So A, this is an ideological alliance, the name reflects this. B, that Honorable Chief Minister was decided as the chairman of this alliance. And C, it's a long-standing alliance. It's not an alliance for, you know, one election or just anything immediate.
25: Okay. Right. Mr. Chakravarti, with respect to the buzz around Vijay as Prime Minister, I know that you also met the Chief Minister when all of this was going around. Is the Congress at any level apprehensive?
1: Not at all. I think it's perfectly understandable that, some of the cadres of Mr. Vijay's party, have expressed their views and their opinions and what they would like to see him as a future. And that's perfectly understandable. I mean, we are mature enough as parties, certainly we as the Congress, and being a national party, it's interesting because we actually encounter this in other states as well. So it's not just unique to Tamil Nadu. I think people in Tamil Nadu are not used to a coalition government at all, are used to some sort of an alliance. So there's a lot of hype over this, but not really. I mean, I don't think that's an issue at all.
25: Right. So Rahul Gandhi remains a prime ministerial face for the opposition alliance, at least with regard to TVK as well. Or is it too early to speak about that?
1: Rahul Gandhi is our leader. And we very categorically said Rahul Gandhi is our he is also the leader of the opposition. He's certainly the most popular leader of the opposition. So, and we are in an alliance. So I don't think there's any confusion for that. Like I said, I think this is just the newness of an alliance era in Tamil Nadu is just reflecting on the narrative, on the larger narrative. So we're not that concerned about any of this.
24: The Tamil Nadu government has formally issued a government order for the proposed secretariat cum assembly complex to be built at the foreshore estate along the marina in Chennai. This days after Chief Minister Vijay announced this on the floor of the house. It's going to be a state-of-art 1,200 crore project with 2 lakh square feet area with all modern amenities for offices, public utilities, conferences and a modern facility in every possible way. It's going to cost the government 1,200 crore rupees, but opinions are divided. The AIADMK has called it a waste of money. At a time, Tamil Nadu people don't consider this as a priority. They point out this comes at a time when sanitary workers in Chennai are demanding for a basic salary. The ruling TVK has not fulfilled its poll promises in terms of waiver of farm loans or free LPG cylinders, 6 cylinders every month. The government has offered only 3 at the moment. And environmentalists are also up in arms, saying that this being so close to the sea, to the marina beach, this will dislocate large number of fishermen. This will also have a huge environmental impact and lead to large traffic congestion in an area which is already busy with residential and worship places nearby. And Tamil Nadu has had a checkered history in terms of successive governments' attempt to build a new secretariat. Presently, it's at Fort St. George, a 17th century heritage property, which was earlier the seat of power during the British India. First, Jayalalitha attempted to build a new assembly in 2006. Ultimately, she could not. She abandoned. Later, Karunanidhi indeed built a new secretariat come assembly complex and it became functional. But later, when Jayalalitha returned to power, she chose to convert that into a multi-speciality hospital. Stalin did not get into this subject, but now Vijay has decided to build this at a cost of 1200 crore rupees. And incidentally, this will be closer to one of his homes in Chennai. Well, that's all from Tamil Nadu. Our next stop, Garden City in Karnataka, where my colleague Deepak Bopanna is waiting in Bengaluru. Deepak?
16: Well, thank you, Sam. Well, the SIR process that's ongoing in Karnataka and in Bengaluru, of course, is making a lot of news. Just a day ago, we, of course, had brought to our viewers the update that Bharat Ratna CNR Rao, Professor CNR Rao, he was issued a notice. Eventually, of course, there was a clarification that came in that a notice was in fact generated, but it was not physically issued by the election officials to Mr. Rao, and that the GBA is eventually sorting it out. Now, in the latest update that we are picking up, multiple prominent personalities find themselves a notice that has been generated by the Election Commission during the ongoing SIR. Most of it, of course, is because the names have some sort of a mismatch, because they are tallying it with the 2002 list, and now when they have their new data, it is somewhere not matching, is what the officials say, due to which the likes of actor Shivraj Kumar, who is a very famous personality in Bengaluru and Karnataka, he as well has a notice that was generated in his name. Then you have the Zerodha founder, Mr. Nikhil Kamath, and also Nandan Nilekani, the former co-founder of Infosys, who also finds his name in that list. As far as the officials are concerned, they say that no physical notices are being issued to them. It's being sorted at the officers' level. Now, the question here is, viewers, now these are prominent personalities, VIPs, celebrities. If they are getting the kind of assistance, it is because they are prominent personalities. But what about the common man who faces similar issues? There are going to be mismatches, and many of them are having to appear to sort this out, which is of course making the process much more tedious than the people would have liked. At this point in time, the officials say that these are issues that are being resolved and nobody will be inconvenienced. But on the ground, of course, people have their own apprehensions when the process, of course, is getting underway. We'll keep a close track on the developments on this front. Moving on to more news from Karnataka. Yesterday, there was a cabinet meeting that was held where it was decided that the student body elections will make a comeback in Karnataka. Now, when it comes to the student body elections, it's been decades since it was held. Earlier, exciting violence and concerns inside the campuses, the state government has decided that they will not go ahead with it. In the latest development, the cabinet, in fact, has decided that they will allow for student body elections where the posts of president, vice president, general secretary and treasurer will be allowed. And more importantly, right now they're also saying that no reservations will be allowed during these elections because they do not want caste-based discrimination inside campuses. Let's listen in to Minister G. Parameshwar about this decision.
4: Elections are going to be conducted in colleges and universities. A decision related to this in the cabinet has been taken. Nationalistic attitude from the student community, which is deteriorating at the moment. We want to build the leadership from among the student community. There is no reservation. Absolutely no reservation. We don't want to create caste differences among the student community. Elections are going to be
16: So the government says no caste-based discrimination will happen inside campuses, and that's why there's no reservations. They're also saying that this is aimed at ensuring that the skills and the leadership skills, in fact, of the students emerge. The BJP is welcoming the elections, but also are adding their caveats. They're saying women reservations should be allowed, SEST reservations should be given, and there should also be no scope for violence inside campuses, is what the BJP says. Once these elections are held, how it will really benefit students and the state overall is something that we'll have to watch out for. That's all we have from Bengaluru for the moment. I'm going to go across now to my colleague Ashwin. He brings you the updates from Kerala.
5: Thank you, Deepak. In Kerala, one of the biggest controversies that has stirred around is when a delegation of women representatives from Kerala attended the National Commission of Women's Work workshop, a capacity building workshop at Faridabad in Haryana. This was scheduled on 7th and 8th, but controversy arose after the delegation

0: walked out of this particular capacity building program, stating that there has vehemently denial of conversations that has to be done in English and Hindi, but it was purely in such a complicated Hindi that they were not able to understand and also not be effectively contributing or getting anything out of this particular program. In fact, Bindu Krishna, who is the Women and Child Development Minister, as well as several other MLAs and the Deputy Speaker, had gone to attend it, and there was a walkout, and that was staged despite multiple requests done from the delegation stating that the addressal and the training should be done also in English so they can also understand. However, as per the minister, this was completely discarded, and this led to a ruckus, and in fact, there was sloganeering to the extent that some of the BJP MLAs allegedly shouted out slogans calling Bharat Mata Ki Jai, trying to create differences among the training people. Certainly, the minister had very strong words in force. Supported by the Chief Minister of Kerala, V.D. Satheesan, and also questioned by Shashi Tharoor, the MP from Thiruvananthapuram. Now, let's hear this exclusive conversation that we, NDTV, had with Bindu Krishna, the Minister for Women and Child Development of Kerala. What happened at the NCW in camp in Faridabad? You felt insulted, is it?
1: Really, we felt insulted. We went there with a great expectation. The women legislators all over India was invited to participate in the workshop, and we expected that there will be great discussions, informations, ideas, and also informations for making better laws. As we legislators, we expected that. But when we reached there, all the sessions were in Hindi. That too, Kadi Boli Hindi. We people from South India can properly understand, and people from Northeastern areas.
2: And you raised this during...
1: This first day itself, we demanded for English also, mixed English and Hindi. They don't care. They didn't agree. They always, these Hindi sessions were going on. And at the very next moment, some BJP MLAs are raising the slogan, Bharat Mata Ki Jai. Of course, we respect Bharat Mata Ki Jai. Our freedom fighters raised their slogan and we respect it. But nowadays, it became the slogan of BJP. And they try to insult. Then we raised the slogan, uplift Constitution of India and please respect diversity of India.
0: Well, the Chief Minister of Kerala, V.D. Satheesan, also stated categorically that what has happened is extremely unfortunate. In fact, he went on to say that the diversity of India is its strength and that there cannot be a unification. Talking about the larger picture about Hindi language being imposed in especially a training which involves elected representatives from more than 20 different states of India. Now, this has stirred controversy. While this controversy is raking, an official reaction from the National Commission of Women, a statutory body, is still not come on the public domain, which is expected in the hours to come, saying that the minister very categorically stated that she would be writing a letter to Annapurna Devi, the Union Minister for Women and Child, and raising this issue, saying that all training programs must be ensured that it is understood by all the people from different parts of India, and multi languages are used for this instance as well. Meanwhile, Shashi Tharoor, the MP, also quipped by saying, is this what the cooperative federalism which the BJP is talking about? And certainly the question has been raised. The reactions from the NCW is still pending on this matter. While all this is ongoing, it needs to be seen whether the BJP in the union government will respond and clarify what actually took place. In fact, the minister also said she had raised the question to the NCW on what the statutory body is going to do about the women reservation bill as well. Well, that's all we have from the state of Kerala. And in fact, that's a big wrap of the Southern View. I thank my colleague Sam Daniel, Deepak Bopanna, for all the latest stories that they were bringing in. That's all. Stay tuned to NDTV. We'll be back with more news stories after a break.
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2: Green energy is the talk of the world. India being one of the largest manufacturing hub in the world now. And this is the right time where we see our partnership can be largely scalable.
3: And during this visit of the Prime Ministers, I think narrative should go that Nepal is a good place for investment.

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5: वेलकम टू NDTV's Emerging Business Conclave 2026, the Mumbai edition.
6: I believed that I am the right person to build my business. Because I believed that, then right. The rest of the obstacles you jump over.
7: For MSME sectors, banks have done a lot in the last 2-3 years.
8: Who would have even imagined a brand born in a village 10 years back without capital would now be valued at 1,000 crores?
9: I think it's important to have conversations and not just hard sell.
0: प्योर शाही पनीर मसाला डिलीशियस हेल्दी एवरीडे
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0: 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India's biggest and most influential defense summit, where Honorable Defense Minister Rajnath Singh, along with India's foremost defense leaders and experts, will share their vision for India's defense future.
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14: Green energy is the talk of the world. India being one of the largest manufacturing hub in the world now. And this is the right time where we see our partnership can be largely scalable.
15: And during this visit of the Prime Minister, I think narrative should go that Nepal is a good place for investment.
16: Houses here that were struck last night.
0: The heat.
16: The telltale signs of what.
0: The dust.
16: Something has changed in Pahalgam.
0: The front lines. That's Shiv's India.
16: Pakistan Army has violated the ceasefire on the line of control.
0: Its hopes.
17: Congrats, Chief Minister Vijay.
0: Its yearning. Its dreams. At 9, he brings it all home. Your stories. Your fights. Your voice. Because what matters to you matters to Shiv. India Matters, 9 p.m. on NDTV.
18: I'm on the banks of the Narayani River here in Bharatpur district. What you see now is two bodies that have just been recovered from the Narayani River. One of the bodies is now being taken to the ambulance.
19: More than 350 bodies have already been taken out in a stretch of 50 kilometers.
20: I've come across a knapsack, obviously of a school child, and I know this because these are school textbooks.
21: A crisis of food articles, daily amenities.
19: These are live pictures of landslide happening just across the river.
18: These are images of those who are missing.
21: Standing right in front of a monastery where the last rites.
20: This is a pass.

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1: There is a deathly silence around this makeshift mass burial ground.
2: Real-time rescue operation in the middle of Trishuli River.

0: Welcome back. Apple has entered the foldable arena with iPhone Duo alongside iPhone 18 Pro and Pro Max. New Apple Watches and AirPods 5 Pro, a major push across its ecosystem. The iPhone Duo packs a 7.8-inch inner display, A20 Pro chip, dual 48-megapixel cameras, Apple Pencil support, and the return of Touch ID. 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The Duo takes on Samsung's Z Fold 8 and Xiaomi's 18 Fold. 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The Pro Max adds a 6.9-inch display, longer battery life, and enhanced cooling for $100 more. Samsung has already taken jabs at Apple on social media. Take a look.
1: This is your first look at the iPhone Duo here on Tech 360. John Ternis, new CEO at Apple, and his first major launch is this. Is this the start of a new era? Yes, this is the foldable in my hand. Very different to feel, actually, than the other foldables we've been seeing. Even different from the Samsung Galaxy Z Fold 8. It has a 5.4-inch cover display right here, and then, of course, a 7.3-inch inner display once you open it up. Very iPad mini-esque sort of feel, touch and feel to it. It has ceramic shield on the outside and inside, so scratches will be much, much lesser. The coolest thing we saw when this comes in October is Apple Pencil support. That will be a game changer in terms of productivity, multitasking. I've been seeing a bunch of things that you can do. You can use both screens, of course. The whole shebang when it comes to foldables and the cameras. You can use the camera feature right here. You can obviously do a bunch of things with KidQ, which I thought was the coolest thing ever. So if you want your kids to be watching and looking at the lens, you can use KidQ and take a shot of it right here when it plays some animations out there. These small knacks and these small hacks in terms of AI and tech that we see with the iPhone Duo. It's not called the iPhone Ultra, it's the iPhone Duo. It's starting at $2,000 here in the US. Everyone's been talking about the iPhone Duo, but there's also a Pro and Pro Max. This is your first look at the iPhone 18 Pro Max. There's also a Pro, which is 6.3 inches in the new burgundy color. This one was leaked and was viral for the longest time. I have it with me in the flesh. And I know that the foldable is getting a lot of attention, but this one is power-packed. Probably the most powerful iPhone Pro model yet. It, of course, comes with the A20 Pro chipset on the inside. Ceramic shield keeps it spotless and no scratches. But more importantly, it now has a variable aperture in the camera. So you've got a little Pro setting over here. You can play around with the shutter speed. You can play around with the focus. You can play around with the aperture. And this is also happening automatically because there is AI and there's a lot of computational photography work happening on this device, as always on that A20 Pro. Most importantly, it has way better thermal dissipation and in cooling in terms of even vapor chambers for gaming. So there's a big focus on gaming with this one as well. I've been trying it out. Pretty smooth, almost console-like graphics, spatial audio as well. And if you have a Pro device, then you need to have a good battery. Apple promises 40 hours of battery life on this one, and on the smaller Pro, 36 hours, which is the best battery they've ever put on a Pro device. Pretty light to hold. But now let's talk about pricing, especially in India, because now you have a Duo coming, and that one's going to cost you nearly 3 lakh rupees. So then this one, the most expensive iPhone, usually becomes a little bit more affordable. If you want just one screen, then this one will be at 1.65 lakhs for the Pro model and nearly 1.8 lakhs for this one that I'm holding in my hand. 256 gigs starting at that particular price. What do you make of it? In the new era of foldables, in a John Ternis era, what about this burgundy iPhone Pro and iPhone 18 Pro Max?
0: All right, Ayush joins us now from the Apple Park there. And Ayush, you've got your hands on all the goodies. So what was your, you know, key takeaway on the new iPhone Duo? And why does the iPhone Duo cost so much more in India? You spoke about how it costs $2,000 there in the US, but here it costs 3 lakh rupees.
2: I honestly think the iPhone Duo, their new foldable, is the most interesting product that Apple announced this year. Actually, the most interesting launch from them for the last decade, nearly. It finally brings Apple into the foldable segment with a 7.6-inch inner display and a 5.4-inch cover display. That's this nano texture on it that really gives you a sense of refinement. They focus on this very thin and lightweight design, and I've used a bunch of foldables over the years. I honestly think that this one is getting it right and getting it right in the first shot. And that says something about what the next 10 or 15 years will look like here at Apple. And you know, you see the Samsung Galaxy Z Fold 8. We did the first comparison anywhere in the world, literally in a cheeky way, at the Steve Jobs Theater. And it's a no-brainer in terms of refinement, in terms of hardware, software integration. Yes, I think Samsung's gotten a lot of their Google Gemini features right, but Apple Intelligence, Siri, AI have really leveled up in the last few months, and that's where it becomes an interesting comparison. Now, the hardware is also quite serious. And if you remember, John Ternis is a hardware and engineering geek, and having an A20 Pro, a C2 modem, a vapor chamber, dual 48 megapixel cameras, dual capture, multitasking, I think there's a bunch of features there. You know, small things like kids cues that I was showing all of you all earlier in the demos. It's something that everyone could have managed with an external cover screen. Anyone making a foldable, but none of the Android folks managed to crack that. It's those simple things, that attention to detail, which in a nuanced way really makes tech products and services and platforms so much more sticky and engaging. And you know, the fact that they have this cooling on it, there's two batteries, all day battery life, I think it's very interesting in terms of a proposition. But the iPhone Duo's pricing is where things get a little interesting, and the plot thickens at 2,99,900, 3 lakh rupees in India, which is significantly higher than the pricing of Apple's conventional iPhones. You take two iPhone 18 Pros for perspective, and I was saying this at the hands-on area, and literally get two screens by fusing them together. But pricing-wise, that's almost as much as a iPhone Duo, the foldable, would cost in India. So you're automatically dealing with a very niche consumer. I spoke to Kayan Drenz, who leads their iPhone lineup globally. And we had this exclusive podcast on Tech 360 on NDTV. And I asked her, you know, how do you discern between a Duo foldable consumer versus the Pro consumer? Because the longest time, the Pro was the aspirational product in the iPhone lineup. And now it's become a sort of a scraggy number two, where the Duo becomes the absolute MVP and the expensive one as well, and the one that everyone wants to buy for bragging rights and showing off. She says that there is a consumer who wants multitasking, who wants to have that sort of form factor, who is okay with the sort of battery life you'd get on it vis-a-vis the Pro. So there seems to be a Pro consumer. I think it really just comes down to pure pricing and economics. It's nearly twice that price. So if you're willing to shell out on a foldable and you think that this is the way forward, then you know, you can't really complain. Apple finally has a foldable. Samsung's had foldables for 8 generations. Oppo, Vivo, Xiaomi, all of them have been coming up with foldables. But with Apple coming into the game, it's not about one device. It's about a watershed moment for foldables and, you know, sort of achieving scale so that foldables actually come to a price point that is a lot more affordable than the big bucks we're paying today.
0: All right, and Ayush, there were a lot of leaks before the main event. In fact, there was a buzz about how Apple is going to launch its first foldable. So did this hype actually help the actual event? What are your key takeaways?
2: There's a bunch of takeaways, but the biggest takeaway from this event is that Apple is increasingly splitting its lineup between these massive upgrades and a few major new products. No announcement of an 18 yet, a standard 18, 18E, or the iPhone Air 2. What about the AirPods Pro as well? So the focus is on premium products. The focus is on telling the world that we have some of the most innovative products, which cost a lot of money as well. So it seemed a little bit pale out there in terms of the width and depth that you expected from an iPhone event where there's so many more devices. So we were focused on our coverage as well. And if you look at the iPhone 18 Pro, for instance, which would usually have been the MVP, the biggest announcement at the Apple event, it focuses on camera in a big way with you know, variable aperture, Pro settings and stuff like that, battery performance and on-device AI improvements, while the Apple Watch lineup has a bunch of audio intelligence features. The fact that you now have a health aid, you can do a lot of things that you'd want to do on your Aura Ring or on Whoop. You can also get a VO2 max assessment by you know, doing a test on the iPhone camera and then being linked to the watch. It also has a bunch of these AI features where it's listening in, can recap conversations for you, pull out some things in terms of context. You can turn it on to take notes and stuff like that as well. But the real headline, and why should we be evading or prevaricating from that headline, it's the iPhone Duo. It's Apple's biggest hardware move into a new category in years. And it's it's remarkable and it's significant because it's John Ternus taking to the stage for the first time as Apple's new CEO and making that mega announcement. And, you know, I think that is really a sign of what is to come in the years, because he is someone who is from a hardware and engineering background. Apple has been working really hard on the AI side of things. There's been pressure on them to launch something innovative like a foldable. The Vision Pro didn't work out for them in the last couple of years because the market has been really hotting up when it comes to foldables. I feel like that is the category where everyone seems to be coming up with some sort of a product. Apple's now launched it and sort of gotten it right, a bingo, at least from the limited time that we've had with this product, in its first attempt. And that goes to show that they did arrive late to the party, but they've sort of been on the right track throughout. Whereas Samsung's had this for 8 generations, the others, the Chinese companies, are trying to innovate. But in terms of what they've done with software, in that form factor, and also bring that Apple-esque sort of refinement to it, it's not a half-baked product. Let me say that. When you actually experience it, it is incredibly expensive, but it also feels incredibly premium. And I think that's the biggest takeaway. John Ternus on stage at Apple Park launching the foldable. That was the one more thing moment. And that's been one of our key focus areas as well.
0: Nayush also met with AP Dhillon in the Apple Park. He spoke to him about Apple's latest products, how technology and AI are influencing the music industry as well. Take a look.
2: You know, each year we come here to Cupertino, to the Apple event, and we meet some of the greatest minds from around the world. And then also some of the most talented ones. This one sings a lot better than I can ever. AP Dhillon, what a pleasure to see you.
3: Thanks.
2: Welcome to Apple Park.
3: Thank you.
2: This is your first time here?
3: It is.
2: What's it like? What's it been like?
3: It's amazing. It's like a zen place. I loved it.
2: I saw you earlier. You had a little interaction with John Ternus. I must tell you, all of us in the tech community were a little jealous. I mean, and I saw that. I saw you. What was the exchange like?
3: I'm like a geek.
2: Really?
3: As well.
2: Does the world know this?
3: Now. But we were just talking about the product, how what helped us, and we were talking about some things that I would like to kind of, for them to just add to Logic. I use Logic.
2: Yes.
3: So, just a few things. So I was just giving them my, as a consumer, my review. And also congrats him on, like, you know, his new position.
2: Sure.
3: And that's it. He's a really nice guy, man.
2: Did you also invite him to the next AP concert or no?
3: Yeah.
2: Are we getting him in Mumbai? Maybe that's the one way to get him. But AP, tell me, also when it comes to using Apple products, you use them all the time. You said you're a big tech geek.
3: Yeah. I'm in the Apple ecosystem.
2: Yeah.
3: I'm here to pay my dues, so basically.
2: Yeah. What's that one product that you can't leave home without?
3: My MacBook Pro.
2: Mm-hmm.
3: And iPhone, but like, I have to pick and choose. If I'm making music, I can leave my MacBook.
2: And so much in this keynote was about AI, right? As an artist, as a top artist, is that something, which side of the debate are you on, AP? Is it that you think AI can be brought in to make your super hit banger tracks even better? Or you think maybe what's original is original and AP is far away from AI?
3: I would say, I don't think we can fight technology.
2: Anji.
3: I don't know if you remember when internet bubble was
2: Anji.
3: In the beginning and people were scared of it. And people thought we're going to lose XYZ, blah, blah, blah. And here we are. And I do, like, I understand the dark side of it too. But I feel like if the creatives can use it to make great product, and there's still authenticity in it, and I think that's a great win-win. Because, like, as our parents used to tell us, like, hey, like, I'll give you an example. Your grandmother might have said, well, a whole day we used to hang out, talk in the house and XYZ, and now we all sitting in the same room on our phones, because the kid, us born in that generation, doesn't know what it like to be. And I felt like the kids which are born now, they're gonna look back and they're like, why you idiots weren't using it? So

0: in a very different start for AP Dhillon?
1: Like whole start is with the help of technology. So I think if there wasn't any technology, you wouldn't see me here. You know, we were at the forefront of independent music. So, and that basically happened because you were able to produce in your own bedroom. You didn't need too crazy equipment.
0: Yeah.
1: So otherwise you have to rely on these labels or production houses and whatnot. So without technology, we wouldn't be here. I wouldn't be here talking with you. So, and if there was, I don't know what it'd like to, like, I don't know what it would be. I don't know if there was more technology. So I don't know. I couldn't answer that question.
0: Is this also the inside scoop we're giving everyone? The next AP Dhillon concert at Apple Park? Is that a possibility?
1: There it is. But I think they... We're planning something bigger with them. So,
0: oh, really?
1: Yeah. I can't tell you guys right now.
0: But. That's pretty cool. So, but you will hear it first when AP does come the next time. We'll do a little bit of an encore performance as well. What a pleasure to
1: likewise,
0: have you on the
1: bro.
0: Show. And
1: likewise.
0: Have a good one. Enjoy Apple Park.
1: Thank you. Thank you.
2: And NDTV 2 makes a splash at Apple's Surprise and Shine event. NDTV made its presence felt on the global stage as the NDTV app featured prominently during Apple's much-anticipated event. The appearance placed NDTV alongside the tech giant's latest innovations as Apple unveiled its newest products and showcased the technology shaping its ecosystem. So you can see there the NDTV app.

0: All right, in other news from the US, US President Donald Trump. All right, well, let's go across to where Prime Minister Narendra Modi is speaking. Let's listen in.
1: In all these efforts, our guiding principles have been clear that benefits must reach all humanity. Alongside ISRO, India's private space sector is also surging in a big way. The energy of enterprise is joining the excellence of ISRO. France has been a trusted partner since the Indian space program began at Tumba in the 1960s. Today, our cooperation spans Earth observation and advanced technologies, uniting scientific excellence with human purpose. We invite France and the world to be co-travelers in India's next space frontier. Friends, let the space summit in Paris send a clear message. We will explore together, innovate together, and protect space together for all humanity and for generations to come. I convey my best wishes to all the participants. Thank you.
0: All right, the Prime Minister there making an address at the International Space Station, his virtual address to that space station where he spoke to those participating, and he spoke on India's space journey as well.

0: All right, the Prime Minister there speaking on India's space journey. This was an address at the International Space Summit, which the Prime Minister was making that address virtually. And the Space Summit begins now in Paris in the Prime Minister's virtual address, where he spoke about the achievements of the Indian space journey. Let's listen in to what he said.
1: Our responsibility is collective. As orbits become more crowded, technologies more powerful, and actors more numerous, our choices must be clear. Cooperation over confrontation. Sustainability over short-term gain, and inclusion over exclusion. Friends,

0: India's approach is rooted in Vasudhaiva Kutumbakam, that is, one earth, one family, one future. The spirit must now travel beyond earth. We support a safe, secure, peaceful, and sustainable space domain, anchored in international law, dialogue, and multilateral cooperation. Scientific data must serve the common good with openness and integrity. India's space journey reflects this philosophy. ISRO, which stands at the heart of this journey, has earned global admiration for its excellence and cost-effective missions. Its capabilities serve farmers and fishermen, weather forecasting, disaster management, and navigation. More than 430 satellites from 34 countries have traveled to space aboard Indian rockets. ISRO's technologies and partnerships serve not only India, but the wider world. Behind this global trust is the dedication and hard work of generations of Indian scientists, engineers, and technicians. Working day and night, they have built ISRO's global reputation. Mission by mission, success by success, and given India a place of pride amongst space-faring nations. Chandrayaan-3 made India the first nation to land near the lunar South Pole. Aditya-L1 is unlocking the secrets of the sun. Last year, an Indian visited the International Space Station. Looking ahead, we aim to establish an Indian space station by 2035 and send an Indian to the moon by 2040. In all these efforts, our guiding principles have been clear. Their benefits must reach all humanity. Alongside ISRO, India's private space sector is also surging in a big way. The energy of enterprise is joining the excellence of ISRO. France has been a trusted partner since the Indian space program began at Tumba in the 1960s. Today, our cooperation spans Earth observation and advanced technologies, uniting scientific excellence with human purpose. We invite France and the world to be co-travelers in India's next space frontier. Friends, let the space summit in Paris send a clear message. We will explore together, innovate together, and protect space together for all humanity and for generations to come. I convey my best wishes to all the participants. Thank you.
1: Like the Prime Minister's virtual address there to the Paris Space Summit that is taking place, talking about the world coming together, also mapping India's journey when it comes to space exploration and also our ambition going forward in space and the space journey that India has been taking. Well, let's move on to other news and news from Tamil Nadu. The political war of words is getting personal. DMK chief M.K. Stalin hit back at Chief Minister Vijay after Vijay Savage's remarks and jaw gesture in the assembly triggered a sharp response. Stalin did not just defend the DMK's history, he made it personal, recalling his own arrest and alleged

0: alleged custodial torture during the emergency years, including the breaking of his jaw. But Stalin's counterattack went beyond the emergency. He hit back at Vijay's corruption allegations, challenged his version of the Sarkaria Commission, and accused the TVK government of failing on law and order and election promises. Most significantly, Stalin questioned Vijay's conduct as chief minister, saying that his words and body language must have the dignity of the office. The Tamil Nadu chief minister has clarified, though, saying that his gesture was unintentional and that he didn't mean to mock or shame anyone.
1: நீங்க முதலமைச்சர் ஆனதும் என்னை சந்திக்க என் வீட்டுக்கு வந்தீங்க. அப்ப நான் உங்க கரம் பிடிச்சு வரவேற்றேன். அப்ப நம்ம பேசும்போது நீங்கள் என்கிட்ட தேர்தல் பிரச்சாரத்தில் உங்களை ரொம்ப விமர்சித்து பேசிட்டேன், ஐ எம் சாரி சார்னு சொன்னீங்க. அதுக்கு நான் பரவாயில்ல பிரதர், அதையெல்லாம் நான் மனசில் வச்சுக்கல. நீங்கள் இப்போ ஒரு மாநிலத்தோட முதலமைச்சர், யாரை பற்றி பேசும்போதும் அந்த கண்ணியத்தோட 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
2: 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That is what he doesn't, still I think he doesn't feel that he is a chief minister, a responsible chief minister who has a responsibility to take care of the citizens of Tamil Nadu who had voted him for power, to power. He should think of the people of Tamil Nadu. He never does all those things. His only work so far is to attack DMK. He thinks that I am elected as the chief minister to attack DMK. Funny man.
0: All right, the DMK, they're really hitting out at the chief minister, saying that he is an actor and that is why he acts out these things in the assembly. Remember, they have been questioning his record so far as chief minister, questioning the fact that of his behavior as well. So really, the political war of words in Tamil Nadu, they're getting personal. This gesture of the chief minister Vijay in the assembly, really controversial. It was seen as ridiculing Stalin and ridiculing his injury that he underwent during the emergency years when he was jailed. So DMK chief and former chief minister MK Stalin really hitting out at Vijay over these remarks. And he did not just defend the DMK, he also recalled his arrest and custodial torture. And then he went on, beyond just that, he also hit out over various allegations made by Vijay as well as his failures on law and order situation. Let's go across to Sam Daniel for more now. And Sam, it's really like a back and forth that's been taking place ever since that controversial gesture in the Tamil Nadu Assembly. Stalin, they're hitting out. DMK saying that Vijay is an actor. What else do you expect from him?
3: That's right, Gargi. The gesture made by Chief Minister Vijay on the floor of the House touched a raw nerve within the DMK. Although Vijay did not mention MK Stalin's name and later clarified in a statement that his gesture, seen as body shaming MK Stalin, was not intentional, was coincidental, and that there was no intention to personally hurt anyone. Today, Stalin, in an 8-minute long video, turned his counter into a lesson for Vijay in terms of maintaining dignity and decorum in public life. He, number one, recalled the kind of cruelty he suffered while he was put behind bars under MISA during the emergency time, how 10 people were locked up in a small room with a pot to be used as urinal full of stench, and how police used to assault them with lathi and boots. And in that, one of the DMK MPs was killed right in the jail, and how

0: he suffered a jaw fracture, as indicated, Stalin says, by his gesture on the floor of the house when Vijay made that speech on Misa. Later, he also highlights how the DMK has a legacy of fighting against oppression and the emergency, and how they have gone past all these things. Even he has scars on his body, about which he is not shy about. He is proud of that, indicating or suggesting that the TVK doesn't have any legacy. He also highlighted how Vijay, when he met him personally after becoming chief minister, he had apologized, Stalin claims, for being so critical of M.K. Stalin during his campaign. And Stalin claims at that time he had said, it's okay, but maintain dignity and decorum now that you've become a chief minister. Have you forgotten that, Stalin is asking. So far, the TVK has not responded, but this comes after.
1: Right. And Sam, do stay on with us. Some more breaking news now coming in from Tamil Nadu, and more political controversy and attack against the chief minister. Now it's the AMMK that has targeted Tamil Nadu Chief Minister Vijay. The TTV has said to Vijay, Dinakaran has said, you're a hero only in films. Vijay is a real life villain. So that is the attack by the AMMK against Chief Minister Vijay, and TTV Dinakaran there attacking him again over the fact that he is an actor, saying that you're a hero only in films. In real life, you are a villain and you are self-centered.
2: Vijay cinema la da hero. Unmayana vaalkaiyila avaru or maavaru villain endrae avarudaiya udal thiruvaravan sonnadhu mari avarudaiya உடல் மொழியும் அவரது வார்த்தை பிரயோகமும் இன்றைக்கு மக்களுக்கு தெளிவாயிட்டு இருக்கு. சினிமாவில் பார்த்த ஹீரோ விஜய் நல்லவர் என்று நினைத்தோம். அவர் உறுதியாக நல்லவர் இல்லை, அவர் மிகவும் தீமையானவர், சுயநலமிக்கவர், தனது நிலத்திற்காக யாரையும் பலி கொடுப்பார்.
1: All right, let's go back to Sam for more on this. And Sam, the chief minister really being criticized, you know, all round from the opposition. And now TTV Dinakaran there saying that in you know, only in films are you a hero, in real life you're a villain.
0: That's right. That particular gesture, although Vijay did not mention M.K. Stalin's name, Gargi, many firmly believe that it was a tacit reference to M.K. Stalin. Particularly, the gesture did not go very well, particularly he occupying the position of the chief minister now. Many feel that should not have happened. And it's just not the opposition alone. It's all also his own party allies like VCK chief and CPM chief have slammed Chief Minister Vijay for this, and they've told him and his party leadership to study history first before leveling such allegations, and that Stalin suffered a jaw fracture, as CPM state chief put it. Now this salvo comes from AMMK chief Dinakaran, TTV Dinakaran, who in a sharp attack says Vijay is only a hero in films, but in real life he is a big villain, and his words and his body language have made it very clear. No response yet from TVK, but besides Chief Minister Vijay himself in a statement clarifying that it was not intended to hurt anyone personally, party leaders also echo that sentiment, saying that it was not intended at all, it was a coincidental gesture. But still the opposition continues its attack on Vijay, particularly on the eve of its departure to UK to draw investments from London there.
1: All right, Sam, thanks so much for joining us with all those details. So a lot of news there coming out from Tamil Nadu, and Chief Minister Vijay there under attack from the DMK as well as the AMMK. So criticism against Chief Minister Vijay. All right, breaking news now coming in from the Supreme Court, and this is on the Supreme Court's hearing on the Delhi collapse issue. Remember the collapse of the boys' hostel in Satya Niketan, in which seven people died, and now the Supreme Court hearing, it hears amicus the amicus in this case, and here's the report. The amicus has called for time-bound safety checks to be conducted in Delhi, that they must inspect safety parameters. Remember, the Supreme Court itself took up this issue after the collapse of the boys' hostel in Satyaniketan, and after that it was found that there were several unsafe buildings. Questions over structural safety were also raised, and the fact that students live in these circumstances given the shortage of hostel rooms in the national capital, in Delhi University. And it is after that that the matter was taken up by the Supreme Court, even as the Solicitor General said that the Delhi High Court had already taken up the issue. However, the Supreme Court said, we have something in our minds and we will hear the matter on the 10th. Well, let's go across to Tejshree now to understand what took place in the Supreme Court. Tejshree, tell us what has happened, what all took place in the Supreme Court, and also the amicus calling for a time-bound safety check to be conducted.
3: Well, absolutely. Supreme Court was all set to hear this matter today as far as this entire, issue is concerned. So now the Supreme Court has very categorically stated that now this issue is not just only about the national capital, but the inspection should be done pan-India. And also, in fact, they have stated that the Supreme Court has also, in fact, stated about the kind of arrangements that are being made in the PGs as well. It has stated that they must inspect the safety parameters as well. They must expand the scope beyond the PGs, because we have also been seeing that, they are not just the buildings where the PGs and hostels are run, but there are other buildings as well which are very, very, very vulnerable, and they could also collapse at any given point of time. So, in fact, court has also, in fact, stated that the manner in which we have been seeing that how the incidents are taking place, so that is why it is a high time that we should also, go beyond the PGs, and that's why the court has also stated that we are being informed that Delhi High Court has passed certain orders and have directed for an exercise to be conducted by MCD to submit a report, and it is listed on 25th of September. So amicus has submitted that pursuant to the same, and things are moving in right direction is what it has stated. And now they have stated that in the present proceedings, all such issues stand included on the action to be taken and reports to be submitted by the authorities concerned in terms of orders passed from a time to time. So this is, in fact, a major decision coming from the Supreme Court as far as this, the building collapse is concerned, because time and again we have been seeing that how the innocent lives, are at stake. We have been seeing either students losing their lives or at some point of time we have also seen that incident taking place in Malviya Nagar, at Saket as well, how people are losing their lives just because there is a sheer negligence of the authorities. There is no proper law being followed. However, if you talk about the Delhi government, then it has definitely swung into action. But as far as the Satyaniketan building collapse is concerned, the bench was hearing this entire case. It already had stated that they have something in their mind. And Justice Amanullah has also stated that our focus will be more on the non-conforming with the user of land, that the residential areas marked by the authority are totally in violation. We'll monitor that, and to that extent we'll pass an order that let not the Delhi High Court exercise the current power. He said that there are many issues in residential areas. Children cannot play, parents cannot walk, so they should feel the change. And there was also a discussion going on so as to be taken, and that is why now needs to be seen that what.
1: Right, Tejshree, if you can just explain to us, this was an ongoing case that the Supreme Court was already hearing regarding, mixed land use and various issues that are being faced in residential areas. And then this, this collapse of the student hostel took place. So the Supreme Court then added this as well into the entire matter. The High Court is also listening to this case as well and had some concerns and has asked for a report. And now the Supreme Court today has asked that, a survey be done about any sort of, unsafe structures. This is only to do with paying guest accommodations?
3: Well, as far as this report is concerned, it states that, if we talk about the entire national capital, then of course there are many PGs and hostels that are functional, and the inspection actually should be a time-bound inspection, because we have been seeing that how there are orders passed for inspections and audits, but then there is a lot of delay as well. So the report says that there should be a time-bound inspection or audit for that matter. And, you know, the inspection should not only be about the building, but it should also be about the map, about the construction, about its structure, about the basement, and whether the, you know, the land is used for the proper purpose or not, whether it has all the safety measures for fire protocol, for fire safety measures are being followed or not. How is the entry and exit of that particular building? These all things are being mentioned in the amicus report that's been submitted. So now that's been mentioned. So now needs to be seen that, you know, at will these all things be followed on a war footing front or not. Or again, we have been seeing that there have been multiple delays, keeping in mind the earlier incidents as well.
1: All right, Tejshri, thanks so much for joining us. With all those details of the Supreme Court there, the hearing after the Delhi building collapse in which students were killed and have now asked for time-bound safety checks to be done, in buildings across the national capital, especially those that are being used as paying guests. With that, we'll slip into a short break. More on the other side.

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4: वेलकम टू NDTV's Emerging Business Conclave 2026, the Mumbai edition.
5: I believed that I am the right person to build my business. Because I believed that, then right. The rest of the obstacles you jump over.
6: क्योंकि MSME sectors के लिए bank लोग ने बहुत last 2-3 साल में काम किया है.
7: Who would have even imagined a brand born in a village 10 years back without capital would now be valued at 1,000 crores.
8: I think it's important to have conversations and not just hard sell.
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12: I'm on the banks of the Narayani River here in Bharatpur district. What you see now is two bodies that have just been recovered from the Narayani River. One of the bodies is now being taken to the ambulance.
13: More than 350 bodies have already been taken out in a stretch of 50 kilometers.
14: I've come across a knapsack, obviously of a school child, and I know this because these are school textbooks.
13: A crisis of food articles, daily amenities.
12: These are live pictures of landslide happening just across the river. These are images of those who are missing.
13: I'm standing right in front of a monastery where the last rites.
14: This is a power substation that I'm at, which is completely destroyed.
12: There is a deathly silence around this makeshift mass burial ground.
13: Real-time rescue operation in the middle of Trishuli River.
14: Two houses here that were struck last night.
9: The heat.
14: The telltale signs of water.
9: The dust.
14: Something has changed in Pahalgam.
9: The front lines. That's Shiv's India.
14: Pakistan Army has violated the ceasefire on the line of control.
9: Its hopes.
15: Congrats, Chief Minister Vijay.
9: Its yearning. Its dreams. At 9, he brings it all home. Your stories. Your fights. Your voice. Because what matters to you, matters to Shiv. India Matters, 9 p.m. on NDTV.
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4: 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That's for $100 more. Samsung, though, has already taken jabs at Apple on social media. Well, with that, we'll slip into a short break. More news on the other side. Stay with us.
24: Rang rang rang rang rang rang rang rang rang rang rang rang rang rang rang rang rang rang rang rang rang rang rang rang rang rang rang rang rang rang rang rang rang rang rang rang rang rang rang 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
6: Nepalese women are incredible entrepreneurs, and I can see a lot of women entrepreneurs here, my friends.
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12: he has tracked the pulse of power from Washington to Korea. Witnessed history being made in global capitals and conflict zones, brought clarity to complex issues of national security and international affairs. Aditya Raj Kaul, covering international affairs like no one else, only on NDTV Network.
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14: I believed that I am the right person to build my business.

0: I believe that, then right. the rest of the obstacles you jump over.
1: The MSME sectors ke liye bank log ne bahut last 2-3 saal mein kaam kiya hai.
2: Who would have even imagined a brand born in a village 10 years back without capital would now be valued at 1,000 crores?
3: I think it's important to have conversations and not just hard sell.
4: I'm on the banks of the Narayani River here in Bharatpur district. What you see now is two bodies that have just been recovered from the Narayani River. One of the bodies is now being taken to the ambulance.
5: More than 350 bodies have already been taken out in a stretch of 50 kilometers.
6: I've come across a knapsack, obviously of a school child, and I know this because these are school textbooks.
5: A crisis of food articles, daily amenities.
4: These are live pictures of landslide happening just across the river. These are images of those who are missing.
5: I'm standing right in front of a monastery where the last rites.
6: This is a power substation that I'm at, which is completely destroyed.
4: There is a deathly silence around this makeshift mass burial ground.
5: Real-time rescue operation in the middle of Trishuli River.
6: Two houses here that were struck last night.
7: The heat.
6: The telltale signs of water.
7: The dust.
6: Something has changed in Pahalgam.
7: The front lines. That's Shiv's India.
6: Pakistan Army has violated the ceasefire on the line of control.
7: Its hopes.
8: Congrats, Chief Minister Vijay.
7: Its yearning. Its dreams. At 9, he brings it all home. 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Your fights. 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
9: By noon, the world has changed. 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

0: Well, Delhi is gearing up for the BRICS weekend, and massive security cordons are locking down New Delhi as Russian President Vladimir Putin arrives for a defining geopolitical showdown Friday. With India concluding its pivotal 2026 BRICS chairmanship, the stakes for bilateral trade and global defense pacts have never been higher. This report will tell you all that you need to know ahead of Putin's crucial Friday visit.
1: Has been turned into a fortress. This Friday, Russian President Vladimir Putin lands in the capital for a high-stakes three-day visit. This marks a critical moment for global geopolitics as India wraps up its 2026 BRICS chairship. The Russian president touches down this Friday, kicking off an immediate high-powered bilateral meeting with Prime Minister Narendra Modi. This tight-knit one-on-one session sets the stage before the broader geopolitical machinery takes over. Friday evening's formal dialogue transitions directly into the weekend's main event. Over Saturday and Sunday, leaders converge at Bharat Mandapam for the 18th BRICS Leaders Summit to seal major regional pacts. Top of the agenda is economic resilience against Western sanctions. Kremlin officials confirm that bilateral trade has fundamentally shifted away from Western influence, moving deeply into localized alternative finance.
2: Well, we're looking forward for President and Prime Minister having another bilateral meeting during the visit. It is scheduled. It is scheduled for Friday. So, firstly, like always, they will touch on the bilateral agenda. Trade and economic cooperation is a very wide scope. You know that lots of issues cannot be discussed publicly. Having some unfriendly countries that are trying to put obstacles on the way of further development of our cooperation.
1: Both nations are rapidly formalizing direct rupee-ruble settlement mechanisms to insulate billions in bilateral transactions. Energy security remains a heavy anchor, with India looking to secure long-term discounted crude oil supplies well into the future. In the defense sector, negotiators are finalizing critical tech sharing for fighter jets and civil modular nuclear energy plants. Geopolitically, the leaders will establish structural criteria to manage the growing list of nations seeking entry into the trading BRICS bloc. Finally, the Kremlin has publicly welcomed India's pragmatic approach, focusing heavily on Prime Minister Modi's ongoing mediation and diplomatic peace efforts for Ukraine. This follow-up dialogue builds directly on the recent Bishkek SCO meeting, where Prime Minister Modi told President Putin that the world must transition away from endless war. A packed 72 hours lies ahead for New Delhi as this massive diplomatic exercise begins this Friday. Bureau Report, NDTV World.
3: Modi and Putin, the latest big handshake, this time in Kyrgyzstan at the SCO summit. Now, they obviously have no shortage of things to talk about: war, energy, trade, geopolitics. Viewer, I want to tell you why it is once again defense and the weapons trade that Putin hopes will drive this relationship forward to the next level. Because Russia's big pitch right now is centered squarely on A, energy security of India, but also on India's air power challenges. Just yesterday, Putin's government submitted its bid to supply India with additional S-400 air defense systems to double India's arsenal of this formidable weapon. Russia is also pushing the more advanced S-500 as a prestige defense project between the two countries. And the timing is no accident at all. During Operation Sindoor, just over a year ago, it was a Russian S-400 that shot down a Pakistani airborne intelligence aircraft at extraordinary range, establishing, in fact, a new world record in air defense. Putin knows that, and he wants to strike while the memory is fresh, even as India begins testing its own S-400 class system under something called Project Kusha. But this India-Russia relationship, this handshake, this bear hug, is obviously bigger than a few pieces of military hardware or a missile here or a submarine there. It's also very crucial, however, and cannot be ignored. For decades, the sheer mass of Russian-built weaponry in India's military inventory has been a very steady lubricant in this relationship. And now its most visible symbol could become the Sukhoi Su-57 stealth fighter. It means the unthinkable, that India might actually end up importing an aircraft that it walked away from many years ago. But Putin is aggressively pitching it to India, with technology transfer and production in India potentially as part of this proposition. Defense deals themselves don't come up between Modi and Putin when they sit across the table. But Putin's team is crafting a very, very aggressive pitch that will be a major sideshow at the BRICS summit in Delhi in September and beyond. And look at what else is happening. India has just ordered American Javelin anti-tank missiles after a 16-year chase. There is a gigantic Rafale fighter purchase from France that is now taking shape as well. India has been aggressively diversifying, and Putin knows it. Russia therefore wants to remind everyone that when it comes to defense, it remains India's oldest, most reliable, and deepest military strategic partner. Which is why this Modi-Putin handshake in Bishkek is about much, much more than optics. Behind the bear hug is a battle for India's next generation of weapons and how India defends itself in future battles.
4: मुझे बहुत ही खुशी हो रही है पिछले वर्ष आपकी भारत यात्रा बहुत ही सफल रही और बहुत ही यादगार रही हमने कई घंटे साथ बिताए और विशेष रूप से बिजनेस फोरम और एक प्रकार से बिजनेस वर्ल्ड का रशिया का हूज हू कहे 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
5: I'd like to note with satisfaction the following thing, namely that the Russian-Indian relations continue to get strengthened on the basis of the principles of the special and, privileged partnership. Distinguished Prime Minister, of course, this is aided by your special attention to the Russian-Indian relations and the business and kind relations, friendly relations that have been established between us. And I'm very grateful to you for that.
3: Welcoming onto our coverage now, Air Marshal RGK Kapoor, former Air Officer Commanding in Chief of the Central Air Command. He's also a veteran fighter pilot. Ambassador Deepak Vohra is a former ambassador to Russia. And Vishnu continues to be with me. Air Marshal Kapoor, welcome, sir. We're just breaking a small bit of news that comes just a day before Prime Minister Modi and President Putin met, as we speak, in Bishkek in Kyrgyzstan at the SCO summit on the S-400 bid from Russia, effectively, you know, doubling the S-400 strength here in India. How would you see that, sir? Defense is a really, really big component of the relationship between India and Russia. And this is a system that India has tested in anger, in war, and seen what it can do.
6: Good evening, Shiv, and thanks for having me on the show. Yes, S-400 is a battle-tested system. It is performed very well in Sindoor. The fact is that it does not cover the entire geographical area that India has and the two contested borders. With the kind of coverage it has and the kind of air warfare we are going to face in the future, you do not only need offensive systems for deep penetration. You need air denial strategies, which are provided by a system like S-400.
3: Yeah.
6: Kusha is in a very, very nascent stage. It's not likely to enter service for the next 5 to 6 years, completely operational in large numbers. So for the next 4 to 5 years, you need a certain amount of air defense, which is providing you long range cover.
3: Hmm.
6: And it threatens the high value assets of the adversary, which is very, very important in a modern air warfare. The second part is in terms of the relationship.
3: Okay, that's the story we're breaking first here on NDTV. We can confirm to you now that the Chinese Foreign Office has confirmed that President Xi Jinping will be attending the BRICS summit on Saturday and Sunday this weekend. There had been some suspense just a short while ago. The Chinese Foreign Office had said that there was no information yet on his schedule. But now there is a categorical confirmation that you're hearing first here on NDTV that President Xi Jinping of China will be attending the BRICS summit here in India's national capital. He's expected to arrive here early on Saturday morning, but those details are not out just yet. Also remember that this will be President Xi's first visit to India in 7 years. The pictures you're seeing on your screen right now are pictures of President Xi and Prime Minister Modi at the Mahabharata.

0: Malappuram summit way back in 2019. So 7 years later, President Xi Jinping expected to be back here in India. We've got a confirmation breaking first here on NDTV. I have CGTN reporter Hwang Ye, apologies if I mispronounced that, but I'll do my best next time, who's here with me in the NDTV newsroom as we partner to break this story. Hwang, first of all, welcome to the NDTV newsroom. Good time to be here. We're just breaking the news that the Chinese president's arrival for BRICS is confirmed.
1: Yes, thank you. Thank you for having me. And it's a really great honor to visit NDTV. And yes, we're coming right at the time when China just officially announced the Chinese President Xi Jinping, at the invitation of Indian Prime Minister Modi, he will visit India to attend the 18th BRICS Summit, which will be held from September 12th to the 13th.
0: It's the first time in 7 years, so there are going to be a lot of expectations. It's the big talking point. India and China, have been the subject of global conversation for a very long time. So a lot of people are going to be looking very closely at what happens between the two leaders, Modi and Xi.
1: Yeah, and so far we still haven't got any many details on the schedule, whether the two leaders will meet or not. But I want to give you one example. Actually, we know that as sidebar of this year's BRICS summit, the BRICS Business Forum will be held tomorrow, right ahead of the leaders' meeting. And I actually talked to the Chinese International Business Council, and they told me China will dispatch a huge team, a delegation, to attend the business forum. And I actually see a long list of entrepreneurs, the chief, the senior executives. They are from, banking, energy, shipping, manufacturing, telecommunications, and healthcare. So you can tell from this detail that Chinese companies are showing great interest in participating in the BRICS Business Forum. They are interested in looking forward to seeking more opportunities to expand the practical cooperation, not only with their Indian counterparts, but also with, BRICS members in this region.
0: Hwang, India and China have such a long and old diplomatic relationship. In the recent years, there have been some frictions on the borders. The intention from both sides now, through BRICS and hopefully through more meetings of this kind, will be to normalize relations, create those economic linkages between the two countries so things can go back to normal. That's what the priority is going to be.
1: I believe so, because if you look back at the recent meetings, those multilateral mechanisms, including the recently concluded the SCO summit, and also back in the Tianjin summit last year, Prime Minister Modi visited China, and the two sides have had talks. And since then, I believe the bilateral relations have gained positive momentum. You can see that we have resumed the direct flights, and also the people-to-people exchanges. And most recently, I would say, our example is the best example, the media cooperation, right? This is the first time for, I believe I'm the first Chinese reporter to join NDTV in the studio to talk about our cooperation and expectation to break the news together.
0: No, media cooperation is always welcome. And here on NDTV, we value that very much. It's great to have, a voice from CGTN here on NDTV. As, Hwang, we said, we've breaking the story first here on the network, which is very important to us, because at NDTV, we don't like speculating. Only when information is confirmed, we like putting it out as well. Like you said, Tianjin last year, Bishkek at the SCO summit this year, 2 weeks ago, and now the BRICS summit here in the national capital means that the Indian Prime Minister and the Chinese President will have met three times in less than a year, which is incredible. That's a very rapid pace of engagement. A lot of people will be wondering, Hwang, and I wonder if you have a perspective on this, of when that next sort of bilateral summit is going to be between the two leaders. We don't know the answer to that. It happened in Wuhan. It happened in Mahabalipuram in 2019. Many things have happened since then. They're going to be meeting at this multilateral forum now, once again in BRICS. Any guesses, anything in your mind about when you think the time would be right for that next bilateral summit between the two leaders?
1: I think it's not appropriate for me as a reporter to to guess when will be the next bilateral meeting. But I do see that the two countries are working together, are working towards each other. For example, right before the summit, we can see the 25th round of talks between the representatives from both China and India. So you can tell that the two sides are both hoping to make things things to make things in the right way to sit together.

0: together to talk, to handle their differences in the appropriate way. Yeah.
1: Absolutely. And the BRICS is going to have, we're almost certain that there will be a bilateral meeting between the two leaders during BRICS, but whether a bilateral summit of any kind will become clear, I share your assessment on that. As reporters, we can only guess about that. Stay with me, Huang. We also have Vishnu Shoma, Senior Managing Editor, who's been tracking all the build-up to BRICS very, very carefully. Vishnu, a confirmation breaking first here on NDTV that the Chinese president is going to be here. First reactions, we had heard through the morning that this was likely to happen, but a little bit of suspense now finally gone.
2: First up, a very warm welcome to our CGTN guest at the NDTV studios. I was with CGTN on a couple of occasions in the past in their headquarters in Beijing, where NDTV and CGTN did a BRICS joint broadcast and in the past. So it's wonderful that we've got a CGTN guest with us today and a wonderful journalist. Welcome to India. Welcome to NDTV. That said, Shiv, yes, I think it's a great step forward to have the Chinese president, President Xi, going to be over here in India for BRICS. It is an important development because BRICS is something that both India and China place a great deal of emphasis on. The BRICS as a grouping is critical in terms of representing, nations from the south, nations which account collectively for more than a third of global GDP. And therefore, to have the Chinese president over here as one of our esteemed guests is absolutely valuable. China is one of the founder nations of the BRICS partnership. BRICS has, of course, grown tremendously over the years to include many other nations. So we look forward to welcoming President Xi over here. We look forward to his meeting with Prime Minister Modi. And indeed, we look forward to whatever it is that China has to say about BRICS as a grouping over here in New Delhi.
0: All right, Vishnu Gargi here from the studio. Also, finally, this confirmation playing out first on NDTV. We're also going to have this, moment in New Delhi where we're going to have Vladimir Putin, Xi Jinping, as well as Prime Minister Modi. And again, hopefully get that, Kodak moment with the three leaders together.
2: I think more than the Kodak moment, I sincerely believe that BRICS is something which defines an important part of the foreign policy of nations such as Russia, China and India. On the one hand, all three nations enjoy very important relationships with other nations around the world. But collectively, as a grouping, BRICS has a great deal of potential. There is an economic potential of BRICS that we cannot forget about. There is the people-to-people equation between member nations of BRICS that is important. And therefore, in representing the voices of the Global South, something which is part of the charter of what BRICS nations do, I believe this is a very, very important sort of gathering of international leaders here in New Delhi at a time when the world is facing so many grave uncertainties. And therefore, to see any forward progress in ties, between India and China on the sidelines of BRICS, or to see the participation of so many nations, including China, here in BRICS, is a very welcome step indeed.
0: Vishnu, it comes, as you said, at a time of great uncertainty. We've seen, the sort of flip-flops, or should I say, differing messages coming from the United States. And even more so now, India has been championing the Global South. We've been speaking about, having more diplomacy and cooperation between countries in the region. So given that the BRICS significance is even more.
2: No, it is very, very important. And yes, there have been concerns voiced in the United States on BRICS and what the agenda for BRICS is. There have been concerns on calls for a BRICS currency or on greater economic engagement among BRICS nations and whether that challenges some of the established economic relationships which do exist, not least of all, between the United States and other countries in the world. But I do believe that BRICS needs to be looked at from a broader paradigm. It is a relationship of great significance. It represents billions of people across the world. It represents the two most populous nations in the world at a time when both India and China are looking to rework that relationship. And of course, what BRICS comes up with in that final statement, and I would only hope that it's not a broad general statement. I do hope that it is specific, because that would give us an idea of the future of BRICS as a grouping, of what the collective vision of billions of people across the world is at a time, as I mentioned, of a great deal of uncertainty on so many issues.

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12: he has tracked the pulse of power from Washington to Korea. Yeah. Witnessed history being made in global capitals and conflict zones, brought clarity to complex issues of national security and international affairs. Aditya Raj Kaul, covering international affairs like no one else, only on NDTV Network.
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14: I believed that I am the right person to build my business. Because I believed that, then right. The rest of the obstacles you jump over.
15: Because MSME sectors, ke liye bank log ne bohut last 2-3 saal mein kaam kiya hai.
16: Who would have even imagined a brand born in a village 10 years back without capital would now be valued at 1,000 crores?
13: I think it's important to have conversations and not just hard sell.
17: I'm on the banks of the Narayani River here in Bharatpur district. What you see now is two bodies that have just been recovered from the Narayani River. One of the bodies is now being taken to the ambulance.
18: More than 350 bodies have already been taken out in a stretch of 50 kilometers.
19: I've come across a knapsack, obviously of a school child, and I know this because these are school textbooks.
18: A crisis of food articles, daily amenities. These are live pictures of landslide happening just across the river.
17: These are images of those who are missing.
20: Standing right in front of a monastery where the last rites.
19: This is a power substation that I'm at, which is completely destroyed.
17: There is a deathly silence around this makeshift mass burial ground.
18: Real-time rescue operation in the middle of Trishuli River.
19: Two houses here that were struck last night.
12: The heat.
19: The telltale signs of what
12: the dust.
19: Something has changed in Belgaum.
12: The front lines. That's Shiv's India.
19: Pakistan Army has violated the ceasefire on the line of control.
12: Its hopes.
18: Congrats, Chief Minister Vijay.
12: Its yearning. Its dreams. At 9, he brings it all home. Your stories. Your fights. Your voice. Because what matters to you, matters to Shiv. India Matters, 9 p.m. on NDTV.
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Breaking news that NDTV got you first. Indeed, Xi Jinping is going to be in India, in New Delhi for the BRICS summit. It's going to mark 7 years since his last visit to India. And at a time that India and China are repairing the relationship after years of tensions, we'll get you all the highlights. First, a look at the headlines. Confirmed first on NDTV, Chinese President Xi Jinping will attend the 18th BRICS summit in India. Chinese Foreign Ministry confirms Xi's arrival in New Delhi for BRICS on the 12th and 13th. Politics ahead of the BRICS summit. The Congress trains guns on the centre. Asks, how is BRICS benefiting us? The BJP hits out, fires nawabs of negativity. Attack against the Congress. Stalin takes on Chief Minister Vijay for the jaw gesture. Jibe says he's forgotten dignity altogether, asserts all this is to hide his incompetence as Chief Minister. The MCD intensifies the demolition drive across Delhi. Action taken against 34 properties. 17 properties have been sealed. The civic bodies also issued 22 show cause notices and 4 demolition orders. And US President Donald Trump offers freebies ahead of midterm polls. Yes, election promises of freebies. Trump promises $5,000 to every adult American if the Republicans win. The bill will be around $1 trillion.

0: All right, the big breaking news now. In Chinese Foreign Ministry spokesperson has confirmed Xi's arrival in India for the BRICS summit. Xi Jinping will be here in Delhi. In an official statement, the Foreign Ministry says, at the invitation of Prime Minister Narendra Modi of the Republic of India, President Xi Jinping will travel to New Delhi from India from September 12th to the 13th to attend the 18th BRICS summit. So all that suspense finally over with that confirmation. We broke it first right here on NDTV. Let me go across to Aditya Raj call for more. And Aditya, why was there that, you know, little bit of suspense earlier today when the ministry said, though they had no news whether Xi Jinping was indeed coming? Finally, we're breaking it here first on NDTV. But yes, there was that little bit of doubt, wasn't it?
1: Well, Gargi, no suspense really, you know, is better than this one. But, there was a lot of suspense indeed since morning. We were reporting here on NDTV about how things are unfolding. But no event really is successful without some kind of a masala
0: Let's put that aside since now it's confirmed. But exciting. Yeah. Finally, Xi Jinping is going to be here after 7 years coming to India. At a time when both nations are really looking to repair the relationships and move forward, given, you know, all the geopolitical conflict and, you know, situations that we've seen taking place, it's very important for India and China to move together.
1: Absolutely. In fact, in my hands right now is that entire statement from the Ministry of Foreign Affairs, People's Republic of China. It says that Xi Jinping to attend the 18th BRICS summit in India. Foreign Minister spokesperson announces, at the invitation of Prime Minister of the Republic of India, Narendra Modi, President Xi Jinping will attend the 18th BRICS summit in New Delhi from December 12 to 13. You know, traditionally we've seen that for bilateral visits, which are important, the Chinese Foreign Ministry announces it 4 to 5 days in advance. If it is a multilateral visit, it's announced 1 or 2 days in advance. But in this case, it almost felt like China was trying to keep India on an edge. I was speaking to my sources in Government of India, which said that the Chinese have confirmed to them that Xi Jinping will be indeed arriving on Saturday morning. But with Indian media, the questions will remain there. So until it's done in letter and spirit, it's not accepted. So this time around, the Chinese have confirmed. In fact, you would remember a couple of weeks back, the Chinese had come out with a statement indicating that it will be the biggest business delegation. So all eyes on the bilaterals that happen tomorrow with the Russian president, the Iranian president as well. But Xi Jinping and Modi will be in attendance at the BRICS summit on Saturday afternoon. And thereafter, there will be a bilateral between the Chinese president and the Indian prime minister, the first after the Galwan crisis, the first in the last 7 years.
0: That's right, Aditya. And will we also now be interested to see who all are coming with the Chinese president? How big is his contingent? And what all sort of, you know, if you can tell us a bit about at the BRICS summit, what sort of issues, what all will be taken up at the sessions?
1: Well, firstly, the basis of the BRICS was on the economic order.
0: Yes.
1: So at a time of such economic disruption all across, particularly at the Strait of Hormuz and Red Sea, with the ongoing wars between Russia and Ukraine, Iran, Israel and United States, it's all the more important that the BRICS acts as a platform of a unifier. Now, BRICS as a grouping has been seen as an anti-Western alliance by many as well. So India's role will be pivotal. Well, India brings all the warring factions together, because in this case, Iran and UAE are part of the same grouping.
0: Yes.
1: So there would be some not so great words being used internally in the inside sessions, but economic order will be one of the primary objectives. Secondly, talking about peace, talking about resilient supply chains would be something that will be looked forward to. Condemnation of terrorism in all its manifestations would also figure in this particular statement. Apart from that, you know, after the two sessions of the BRICS, we'll have a leadership declaration in which the chair's statement will also come out, in which we will see from technology to the resilient supply chains and other facets, including critical minerals, being mentioned in there. But what will be most important for India's perspective also are the bilaterals on the sideline. So Russia, Iran and two others lined up tomorrow, China and a few others on Saturday, and then the BRICS Plus, which is the partner nations, also will be meeting on Sunday. But on the sidelines, apart from this, at the Bharat Mandapam, there will be a Bharat Innovates event, there will be a BRICS at 20 event, and there will be tomorrow the giant BRICS Business Forum, in which the Russian president and the Indian Prime Minister will be participating.
0: All right, Aditya, thanks so much for joining us with that big, big breaking news. It's going to be a power-packed weekend, as you can imagine, the BRICS weekend, and we're going to have these big major bilaterals. Vladimir Putin will be here tomorrow, and there will be a Xi Jinping coming on Saturday, and those bilaterals will be held. And remember to watch all the developments right here on NDTV. So let's take you through the news. The BRICS summit set to begin in Delhi with Prime Minister Modi hosting leaders of the expanded grouping. The 18th BRICS summit will bring together 11 member countries, 10 partner nations, representing a significant share of the world's population and global economy. The Chinese Foreign Ministry, as we said, has confirmed, and we broke it right here on NDTV, that the Chinese President Xi Jinping will arrive in India for the summit. Big bilaterals on the cards. Key meetings to watch include, of course, Prime Minister Modi's talks with the Russian President Vladimir Putin tomorrow, Iranian President Masoud Pezeshkian tomorrow. Trade, energy, security, and global economic issues are expected to dominate the agenda. India, which assumed the BRICS chair in January, has held more than 350 meetings across 25 cities as part of its year-long presidency.
2: Well, ahead of BRICS summit, the entire Delhi has turned into a fortress. Security arrangements have been made, and right now we are at one of the very sensitive locations. This is the Ridge area in front of Sardar Patel Marg. Joining with us, Sachin Sharma, DCP New Delhi. Sir, what kind of operations currently the Delhi police is doing, and what sort of preparations are ahead of the BRICS summit?
3: See, the district has been divided into various zones and sectors. So this is one of the areas where we are ensuring that we do combing, and we ensure that no threat emerges from this particular place. Nobody is here and waiting for an opportune moment to do something which is we are not allowing.
2: Sir, general perception of public is that the entire Delhi will get sealed, and they will be facing a lot of difficulties.
3: The message from my side would be that you please keep going through the advisories. Already it has been amplified through social media and media. So for traffic restrictions, it is 22 points are there where diversions are happening. And apart from that, we are trying our best so that people don't face much difficulties.
2: What sort of advanced equipment this time the Delhi police is going to use as far as the security?
3: See, equipments mein we are covering the whole area through CCTVs and whatever aerial threats and all are there. So for that also the equipments, the technical equipments have been placed so that any threat is neutralized in time, detected in time.
4: Well, as India gets ready to host the BRICS summit, arrangements are made not only at the venue but also on the roads. And when it comes about the roads, then very important thing is the fleet of luxury vehicles. Yes, and today NDTV is going to show you that what kind of luxury vehicles will be provided to the high profile guests and the delegates who are going to be the part of this very, very important and strategic BRICS summit, which is going to be held in the national capital. These are particularly the visuals of a few vehicles that we are giving you, and this particular company is going to provide a fleet of around 500 luxury vehicles that have been arranged for the movement of these guests. Among the luxury vehicles that you are watching on your television screens right now are Mercedes-Benz GL450 and Kia Carnival. These are not ordinary vehicles being used for regular transportation. They have been specially arranged keeping in mind the comfort, privacy and security requirements of the high-profile delegates. But let us talk about Mercedes-Benz GLS 450, which is this particular vehicle. We will be sitting in this vehicle and will be highlighting the very important features of this vehicle, so as to what kind of arrangements it has and how will it be providing all the kind of facilities to the delegates, to the high profile guests. And to speak more on this, I am being joined by the director of Punya Travels, Mr. Harmanpreet Singh. Harmanji, if you can first of all highlight us so as to how many vehicles are being provided from your end to the guests.
5: From our end, we are providing about more than 100 cars in BRICS summit, and the requirement was roughly 500 plus vehicles in this summit, and the requirement is mostly all luxury vehicles. So we provided cars like Mercedes GLS, Mercedes Maybach, Mercedes S-Class, even BMW fleets, Audi's fleets, and Toyota Velfire has been in a very high demand in this summit as well.
4: All right. Thank you so much for speaking to NDTV. So that was viewers, a complete, you know, showcasing the details actually, so as to how the guests will be welcomed and what kind of luxury fleets will be provided to them as and when they will be stepping here in the national capital. With camera person Ashok Mahale, this is Tejshree for NDTV from Delhi.
0: Now, Amitabh Kant spoke exclusively to NDTV and he spoke about how BRICS should not be viewed as an anti-West grouping. And he also told us about how India, during its presidency, has made this attempt to push BRICS back to its original purpose of economic cooperation. Listen in.
6: Let me begin by asking, in a very deeply divided world, in an unpredictable world, you know, we are having and hosting this BRICS meeting with India is hosting as its chair. Why is it different this time? And how significant is it that India is hosting this? What are the expectations that you have?
7: Well, Aditya, BRICS is a very important grouping. It has very huge geopolitical and geoeconomic significance, simply because it accounts for about 50% of the global population, close to about 40% of the global GDP. But there are challenges, and there are critical challenges. One, because BRICS, from its original raison d'etre, the original foundation, which was economic, it has politically expanded with close to six other members a few years back. And we are also in the world of conflicts, conflict in Europe, conflict in West Asia. We're seeing the breakdown of global supply chain. We're seeing the rise of artificial intelligence. It's a very big driver of growth. But I think, to my mind, two critical issues. One is, firstly, that the expansion of BRICS has seen inclusion of Iran. It's also seen the inclusion of UAE and Saudi Arabia.
6: Yes.
7: And therefore, the West Asian conflict, these are three members who are going to be on opposite sides of the war. That's one conflict. Second is, it's very critical that while India is hosting this summit, India brings this BRIC back to its original raison d'etre of economic growth, development, stability, reform of the multilateral order. Those are critical issues from the perspective of the global south. It's very, very critical that India plays a major role in ensuring that this body of key countries does not in any manner or form takes an anti-West approach.
6: Right.
7: I'm saying this because India's policy is largely multi-alignment in nature. We've done a great deal by going ahead and having a free trade agreement with Europe, with UK, and for India's growth and strategy and its attempt to be a Viksit Bharat, its aim is to be a Viksit Bharat with a $30 trillion economy. It needs to work with America, with Europe, with UK, but it also needs to work with Russia and China. And therefore, there are several internal issues, to my mind, ensuring that there is a flow of technology. China allows a greater level of imports. It should not allow. China is quite often weaponizes some of these technologies.
6: Right.
7: For instance, in the case of batteries, it increases the price of cell and lowers the price of the final batteries, makes it very difficult for any other country to manufacture. But I think the important point is that you're seeing two worlds. One is India is a major importer of fossil fuel. And when conflicts lead to higher rise in import prices, it has a huge implication on the Indian economy, particularly on the Indian rupee. What is happening globally is that the United States today controls one third of the fossil fuel of the world and is driving its economy through fossil fuel after the control of Venezuela and now attempting to control the Iranian oil. Whereas China has monopolized all clean technologies, critical minerals, battery 90%, electric vehicles, solar manufacturing, wind energy. Now, it's very, very important from an Indian perspective also to grow with green technologies. It's very important that within the BRIC, China must play a key role on ensuring that these technologies must flow to the BRIC members. It's also important that China plays a key role in ensuring that it opens up its markets to other BRIC members.
0: All right, so Delhi is locking down. Security is high ahead of the BRIC summit. And remember, Russian President Vladimir Putin arrives tomorrow. The stakes have never been higher when it comes to international trade deals as well as security deals. Let's take a look at this report that will take you through all the highlights of what is expected.
8: New Delhi has been turned into a fortress. This Friday, Russian President Vladimir Putin lands in the capital for a high-stakes three-day visit. This marks a critical moment for global geopolitics as India wraps up its 2026 BRICS chairship. The Russian President touches down this Friday, kicking off an immediate, high-powered bilateral meeting with Prime Minister Narendra Modi. This tight-knit one-on-one session sets the stage before the broader geopolitical machinery takes over. Friday evening's formal dialogue transitions directly into the weekend's main event. Over Saturday and Sunday, leaders converge at Bharat Mandapam for the 18th BRICS Leaders Summit to seal major regional pacts. Top of the agenda is economic resilience against Western sanctions. Kremlin officials confirm that bilateral trade has fundamentally shifted away from Western influence, moving deeply into localized alternative finance.
9: Well, we're looking forward for President and Prime Minister having another bilateral meeting during the visit. It is scheduled. It is scheduled for Friday. So, firstly, like always, they will touch on bilateral agenda. Trade and economic cooperation is a very wide scope. You know that lots of issues cannot be discussed publicly. Having some unfriendly countries that are trying to put obstacles on the way of further development of our cooperation.
8: Both nations are rapidly formalizing direct rupee-ruble settlement mechanisms to insulate billions in bilateral transactions. Energy security remains a heavy anchor, with India looking to secure long-term discounted crude oil supplies well into the future. In the defense sector, negotiators are finalizing critical tech sharing for fighter jets and civil modular nuclear energy plants. Geopolitically, the leaders will establish structural criteria to manage the growing list of nations seeking entry into the trading BRICS bloc. Finally, the Kremlin has publicly welcomed India's pragmatic approach, focusing heavily on Prime Minister Modi's ongoing mediation and diplomatic peace efforts for Ukraine. This follow-up dialogue builds directly on the

0: recent Bishkek SCO meeting, where Prime Minister Modi told President Putin that the world must transition away from endless war. A packed 72 hours lies ahead for New Delhi as this massive diplomatic exercise begins this Friday. Bureau Report, NDTV World.
1: All right, and some breaking news now coming in with BJP National President Nitin Naveen hitting out at the Congress over its reaction to the upcoming BRICS summit, the negativity with Chidambaram even questioning what the benefit is of BRICS. Now, addressing a gathering in Rudrapur in Uttarakhand, Nitin Naveen said the entire world is watching India as the country gears up to host this major global summit. And then he accused the Congress leaders of being unable to accept India's rising global influence, saying that they were pained by events such as the G20 summit and the global AI summit. Naveen also targeted Congress leader Rahul Gandhi, alleging that Congress leaders insult India on foreign soil. So Nitin Naveen there hitting out at Rahul Gandhi, saying that he insults India on foreign soil, saying while India is expanding its capability and strength, the Congress does not want the country to progress. And he asserted that the country will give a reply to the Congress party. So remember, this has been a controversy, especially after what P. Chidambaram said regarding BRICS, where he questioned the benefit of the BRICS summit, saying, you know, what will it really bring for India, and we've heard several BJP spokespersons also hitting out over the Congress's reaction. But now BJP National President Nitin Naveen attacking the Congress over this, saying that at a time when the entire world is watching India as a country gearing up to host the major global summit, remember we're going to be playing host to Vladimir Putin and Xi Jinping, at a time he says the Congress leaders are unable to accept India's rising global influence, claiming that they were pained by events such as the G20 summit and the global AI summit, and now that they are being critical of the BRICS summit that's going to take place this weekend. Nitin Naveen also targeted Congress leader Rahul Gandhi, alleging that Congress leaders insult India on foreign soil.
2: सम्मेलन होने जा रहा है, पूरे विश्व की निगाहें भारत पर है, लेकिन इस समय कांग्रेस के नेताओं का जो बयान दिखने को मिल रहा है वो संसार करता है। जब ये देश अपने सामर्थ्य को बढ़ा रहा है, ये देश जब अपनी शक्ति को बढ़ा रहा है, आज पूरा विश्व भारत के साथ चलने को तैयार है, तो भारत के विकास को कहीं ना कहीं ये कांग्रेस के नेता पचा नहीं पा रहे। G20 सम्मेलन हुआ, इन नाराज फुफाओं को पीड़ा हुई।
1: All right, let's go across to Aishwarya now for more on this story. And Aishwarya, it's been a huge controversy ever since P. Chidambaram, you know, questioned BRICS, saying that the last couple of summits have failed to deliver any sort of tangible benefits. And now Nitin Naveen also hitting out at the Congress party, saying that, you know, they're unable to fathom the progress being made by the country and are constantly critical, be it the G20 summit or the AI summit.
3: That's right. In fact, Bharatiya Janata Party President Nitin Naveen went on to say that when the entire world is ready to walk with India, Congress leaders are unable to digest the fact that the world is together with India, as India will be showing its global power and India will be setting up the main stage, walking in the center as far as the BRICS summit is concerned. Nitin Naveen, they are slamming the Congress leadership and the former Union Home Minister and Finance Minister P. Chidambaram over his comments, stating that what benefits have we got from participating in the G20 or participating in Quad or the SCO summit. There is no tangible benefit that India has got so far. There is nothing that the Congress can see, to which Nara Supa jibe by BJP President Nitin Naveen, who is stating that it is these Naras Pupa who has been pained after the historic success of the G20 summit that India hosted in the national capital. And now when the BRICS summit is about to begin in the national capital, it is again these Naras Pupa who had been pained with the kind of success that India will be getting, clearly rolling out the red carpet for the world leaders who will walk hand in hand with Prime Minister Narendra Modi.
1: All right, Aishwarya, thanks so much for joining us. With those details, Nitin Naveen now hitting out at the Congress, accusing them of being unable to fathom the success of India. So let's take you through what exactly was that controversial statement. Congress MPP Chidambaram questioned India's gains from major global groupings, putting the spotlight on BRICS, saying that the last two or three BRICS summits have failed to deliver tangible benefits, unlike, he said, earlier meetings that produced some concrete outcomes. The BJP earlier as well hit out over this statement, accusing the Congress of peddling negativity, refusing to acknowledge India's rising global stature under Prime Minister Modi. The BJP branded Congress leaders as nawabs of negativity, claiming they manufacture narratives to undermine India's growth.
4: BRICS is one of the most important events India is hosting, and we have been a very important partner in this also. And I feel right now the countries that are there in BRICS and also the world in general is looking up to India on what India is planning, what India is doing and how India is thinking. So it becomes very, very important for us to engage properly and engage in the right manner so that the impact that it creates in the world is very, very positive. So we have taken all the necessary steps so that we have a very impactful session in BRICS. Many different delegations from different sectors and different countries are coming here together, and there is a lot of excitement that we see from the delegations.
5: G20 के आने से पहले विपक्ष केवल आलोचना करता था. 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
6: I don't know how many presidents and how many prime ministers are coming. I don't think the last two or three BRICS summits have resulted in tangible benefits or tangible results. In fact, we are part of BRICS, we are part of SCO, we are part of G20, we are part of Quad. What benefits we are getting out of that, I can't see in the last two or three summits. I didn't see any benefits.
1: Well, with that, we'll sip into a short break. On the other side, we're going to shift focus and talk about the five baby orangutans who are now in a zoo in Odisha, and also take a look at exotic wildlife trade. Stay with us.

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1: I believed that I am the right person to build my business. Because I believed that, then right. The rest of the obstacles you jump over.
2: For MSME sectors, banks have worked a lot in the last 2-3 years.
3: Who would have even imagined a brand born in a village 10 years back without capital would now be valued at 1,000 crores?
0: I think it's important to have conversations and not just hard sell.
4: He has tracked the pulse of power from Washington to Korea. Witnessed history being made in global capitals and conflict zones. Brought clarity to complex issues of national security and international affairs. Aditya Raj Kaul, covering international affairs like no one else. 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
7: I'm on the banks of the Naraini River here in

0: Bharatpur district. What you see now is two bodies that have just been recovered from the Narayani River. One of the bodies is now being taken to the ambulance.
1: More than 350 bodies have already been taken out in a stretch of 50 kilometers.
2: I've come across a knapsack, obviously of a school child, and I know this because these are school textbooks.
3: A crisis of food articles, daily amenities.
1: These are live pictures of landslide happening just across the river.
0: These are images of those who are missing.
3: Standing right in front of a monastery where the last rites.
2: This is a power substation that I'm at, which is completely destroyed.
0: There is a deathly silence around this makeshift mass burial ground.
1: Real-time rescue operation in the middle of Trishuli River.
4: A very good morning to you all at the NDTV Anviksha.
5: Nepalese women are incredible entrepreneurs, and I can see a lot of women entrepreneurs here, my friends.
6: Green energy is the talk of the world. India being one of the largest manufacturing hub in the world now. And this is the right time where we see our partnership can be largely scalable.
7: And during this visit of the Prime Ministers, I think narrative should go that Nepal is a good place for investment.
2: Houses here that were struck last night.
8: The heat.
2: The telltale signs of what.
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2: Something has changed in Pahalgam.
8: The front lines. That's Shiv's India.
2: Pakistan Army has violated the ceasefire on the line of control.
8: Its hopes.
9: Congrats, Chief Minister Vijay.
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0: Well, the big focus on NDTV will also remain on the story of the orangutan babies. The five orangutans who were rescued from Bichitrapur Forest in Odisha continue their stay at the baby animal facility in Nandankanan Zoo in Bhubaneswar. The orangutans underwent a vet examination. Doctors have said that all five are healthy, as the state and forest and environment minister has said a joint probe by the Special Task Force and Wildlife Crime Control Bureau will look into just how these animals came to be in the forests of Odisha, who brought them to the forest and who was involved in such activities. Meanwhile, CCTV footage shows that the vehicle there was a vehicle passing through at around 11:30 at night, just a night before the babies were discovered, and then again 15 minutes later. That footage is being examined. Experts have expressed concerns about the possibility of Odisha being used as a transit route for an illegal interstate or international wildlife trafficking network. Well, to talk more about this, I'm now joined by Neha Panchamia, founder and president Rescue CT, who works in man-animal conflict and is involved in animal rescues. You work on all these issues. Neha, thank you so much for joining us here on NDTV. And first and foremost, I really want to know from you, when you heard about this story, when you heard these baby orangutans have been found in a forest in Odisha, what went through your mind?
1: At first, it was absolute disbelief. I was appalled to even hear about it. But, you know, when you do the quick maths, it does what doesn't add up is how are these, you know, animals ending up in a casuarina plantation off coastal Odisha? And it's they're not stray animals. It's clearly a delivery that has gone wrong.
0: Absolutely. And it seems that they were just dumped in the forest there. But let's talk about, you know, what we know from the Odisha authorities right now. We've seen those visuals of them being cared for at Nandankanan Zoo. The handlers, we know, have to be very careful. Eventually, and ideally, they should be repatriated back to either Sumatra or Borneo, which are the, you know, natural habitats for these only Asian great apes that we have. Tell us a bit about the orangutans and also this whole idea of repatriation. How long would something like that even take?
1: Right. So, you know, one cannot look at a orangutan and say whether it is Sumatran or whether it is from Borneo. So genetic testing is extremely essential that it happens as quick as possible. Once that is established and its home range is established, there are several reasons why doing this test is really important. And repatriation should ideally be the only outcome of this. They need to go back there for more reasons than one. Even the care that they require. I mean, of course, here the zoo is doing a fantastic job of quarantining them. They are in consultation with the rehabilitation centers from Indonesia and Malaysia, from what I hear. So they are trying to get, you know, the best advice and put in the best possible care. However, you know, these animals, they live with their mothers for a good 6 to 8 years by the time they become independent.
0: And longest childhood in, you know, wild animals.
1: Absolutely, extremely slow. And in fact, where they are from, the rehabilitation centers there literally have nurseries, forest schools. They are assigned an almost 1:1 caretaker to animal ratio. They are to be taken out, and you know, and this and there have been instances and recorded, not instances, but studies recorded, right, of them successfully going back into the wild. So these five animals stand at that place today where that can be their future potential outcome. And that is home, essentially, for them is potentially the best outcome.
0: That's right. And one really does hope they manage to go back to their natural habitat, and they're, you know, highly, highly endangered as a species.
1: Yes.
0: In fact, their natural habitat is also facing a crisis right now with wildfires and all these allegations that, you know, attempts at clearing forests for plantations, for palm oil plantations. But moving on beyond that, the focus in India, this has really put the spotlight on wildlife trade, illegal wildlife trade, international wildlife trade, and the trade in exotic animals. Tell us about that, because I always thought India was a supplier of animals because of all our, you know, abundant wildlife here, and you know, constantly people are being found with certain animals in, you know, with them, and we do have the police and all working on that. But give us more details as someone who's working in this field.
1: So I feel like, you know, the exotic wildlife trade has certainly changed over the last decade. You know, people wonder, is India a destination? Are we, you know, are they in transit? I certainly think that we are the destination. Number one, the demand for a lot of these animals, not just the orangutans today, but basically, you know, traditionally people thought of wildlife crime to be limited to parts, skin, bones, scales, you know, moving out of the country, right? But now alongside that, the trade of live animals moving into the country has greatly increased because of this exotic pet trade market. And whether it's iguanas, marmosets, kinkajous, gibbons, pythons, turtles by the thousands. And so you

0: See, the crime has moved indoors, and it's mainly driven by three reasons: novelty, status, and social media. I mean, in that order. And today, an animal that nobody else has is probably worth more than an animal that everybody has and the photograph that circulates. So people have this, it's become the cool pet to have, to have these iguanas and have them perched on your shoulder.
1: Right, absolutely shocking to even realize this. I'm completely out of time. Thank you so much, Neha, for joining us and speaking to us about this. And we will be in touch for more as NDTV will continue to track the story of the five baby orangutans. With that, we'll sip into a short break. More news on the other side.

0: A very good morning to you all at the NDTV Anviksha.
1: Nepalese women are incredible entrepreneurs, and I can see a lot of women entrepreneurs here, my friends.
2: Green energy is the talk of the world. India being one of the largest manufacturing hub in the world now. And this is the right time where we see our partnership can be largely scalable.
3: And during this visit of the Prime Minister, I think narrative should go that Nepal is a good place for investment.
4: He has tracked the pulse of power from Washington to Korea. Witnessed history being made in global capitals and conflict zones. Brought clarity to complex issues of national security and international affairs. 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
7: I'm on the banks of the Narayani River here in Bharatpur district. What you see now is two bodies that have just been recovered from the Narayani River. One of the bodies is now being taken to the ambulance.
8: More than 350 bodies have already been taken out in a stretch of 50 kilometers.
9: I've come across a knapsack, obviously of a school child, and I know this because these are school textbooks.
10: A crisis of food articles, daily amenities.
8: These are live pictures of landslide happening just across the river.
7: These are images of those who are missing.
10: Standing right in front of a monastery where the last rites.
9: This is a power substation that I'm at, which is completely destroyed.
7: There is a deathly silence around this makeshift mass burial ground.
8: Real-time rescue operation in the middle of Trishuli River.
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12: I believed that I am the right person to build my business. 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The rest of the obstacles you jump over.
13: For MSME sectors, banks have worked a lot in the last 2-3 years.
14: Who would have even imagined a brand born in a village 10 years back without capital would now be valued at 1,000 crores?
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15: Something has changed in Pahalgam.
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4: Its hopes.
16: Congrats, Chief Minister Vijay.
4: Its yearning. 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At 9, he brings it all home. 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
1: By noon, the world has changed. 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
6: 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This is about how you move.
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6: Your friend said, "Ye le le." We said, "Maybe not." 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

0: I'm on the banks of the Narayani River here in Bharatpur district. What you see now is two bodies that have just been recovered from the Narayani River. One of the bodies is now being taken to the ambulance.
1: More than 350 bodies have already been taken out in a stretch of 50 kilometers.
2: I've come across a knapsack, obviously of a school child, and I know this because these are school textbooks.
3: All right, some breaking news coming in from Uttar Pradesh, where once again BSP Supremo Mayawati has cut ties now with her nephew Akash Anand. The BSP Supremo has cut ties and said that he's put his personal above the party. The BSP chief saying Akash put personal and family interests ahead of the party and movement, even prioritizing his father-in-law Ashok Siddharth's political career over his own. Mayawati also hit out at Akash for not reposting BSP posts, calling him double-minded about the party's growth. Now, this comes after Siddharth announced his retirement from politics, a move Mayawati called too late. Akash, once projected as Mayawati's successor, has now been completely freed from the BSP after a series of removals and reinstatements over the past 2 years. All right, we'll continue to track that story. For the moment, slipping into a short break. News updates continue on the other side.

0: खास बात।
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3: A very good morning to you all at the NDTV Anviksha.
4: Nepalese women are incredible entrepreneurs, and I can see a lot of women entrepreneurs here, my friends.
5: Green energy is the talk of the world. India being one of the largest manufacturing hub in the world now. And this is the right time where we see our partnership can be largely scalable.
6: And during this visit of the Prime Ministers, I think narrative should go that Nepal is a good place for investment.
7: और शाही पनीर मसाला डिलीशियस हेल्दी एवरीडे।
8: वेलकम टू NDTV's Emerging Business Conclave 2026, the Mumbai edition.
9: I believed that I am the right person to build my business. Because I believed that, then right. The rest of the obstacles you jump over.
10: क्योंकि MSME sectors के लिए bank लोग ने बहुत last 2-3 साल में काम किया है.
11: Who would have even imagined a brand born in a village 10 years back without capital would now be valued at 1,000 crores.
8: I think it's important to have conversations and not just hard sell.
7: मीठा या नमकीन, चाहे जैसे खाओ, 100% सूजी से बनी आर प्योर वर्मिसली, स्वादिष्ट, सेहतमंद, हर रोज।
12: I'm on the banks of the Narayani River here in Bharatpur district. What you see now is two bodies that have just been recovered from the Narayani River. One of the bodies is now being taken to the ambulance.
13: More than 350 bodies have already been taken out in a stretch of 50 kilometers.
14: I've come across a knapsack, obviously of a school child, and I know this because these are school textbooks.
13: A crisis of food articles, daily amenities. These are live pictures of landslide happening just across the river.
12: These are images of those who are missing.
15: Standing right in front of a monastery where the last rites.
14: This is a power substation that I'm at, which is completely destroyed.
12: There is a deathly silence around this makeshift mass burial ground.
13: Real-time rescue operation in the middle of Trishuli River.
14: Two houses here that were struck last night.
7: The heat.
14: The telltale signs of water.
7: The dust.
14: Something has changed in Pahalgam.
7: The front lines. That's Shiv's India.
14: Pakistan Army has violated the ceasefire on the line of control.
7: Its hopes.
13: Congrats, Chief Minister Vijay.
7: Its yearning. Its dreams. At 9, he brings it all home. Your stories. Your fights. Your voice. Because what matters to you, matters to Shiv. India Matters, 9 p.m. on NDTV.
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1: Nepalese women are incredible entrepreneurs, and I can see a lot of women entrepreneurs here, my friends.
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4: Welcome to NDTV's Emerging Business Conclave 2026, the Mumbai edition.
5: I believed that I am the right person to build my business. Because I believed that, then right. The rest of the obstacles you jump over.
6: For MSME sectors, banks have worked a lot in the last 2-3 years.
7: Who would have even imagined a brand born in a village 10 years back without capital would now be valued at 1,000 crores?
4: I think it's important to have conversations and not just hard sell.
8: I'm on the banks of the Narayani River here in Bharatpur district. What you see now is two bodies that have just been recovered from the Narayani River. One of the bodies is now being taken to the ambulance.
9: More than 350 bodies have already been taken out in a stretch of 50 kilometers.
10: I've come across a knapsack, obviously of a school child, and I know this because these are school textbooks.
9: A crisis of food articles, daily amenities. These are live pictures of landslide happening just across the river.
8: These are images of those who are missing.
11: Standing right in front of a monastery where the last rites.
10: This is a power substation that I'm at, which is completely destroyed.
8: There is a deathly silence around this makeshift mass burial ground.
9: Real-time rescue operation in the middle of Trishuli River.
10: Two houses here that were struck last night.
12: The heat.
10: The telltale signs of water.
12: The dust.
10: Something has changed in Belgaum.
12: The front lines. That's Shiv's India.
10: Pakistan Army has violated the ceasefire on the line of control.
12: Its hopes.
13: Congrats, Chief Minister Vijay.
12: Its yearning. Its dreams. At 9, he brings it all home. Your stories. Your fights. Your voice. Because what matters to you matters to Shiv. India Matters, 9 p.m. on NDTV.
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16: By noon, the world has changed. The headlines tell you what happened. Breaking ground tells you why. We break down the story. We demand answers.
8: There is a deathly silence around this makeshift mass burial ground here in Bharatpur district in Nepal.
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24: 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No.

welcome. You're watching Prime 5 with me, Raisha Sehgal, on the show. Today, New Delhi is gearing up for the BRICS summit. Chinese President Xi Jinping has confirmed his visit for the BRICS. Bilaterals that Prime Minister Modi will also be hosting for the Russian President Vladimir Putin. All eyes on New Delhi in the next few days. We'll also be tracking on Prime 5 today big announcements and big revelations from the Apple event, which just wrapped up yesterday. Lots more lined up while we track the stories that matter. But first, the headlines. Stage set for India's power play. Chinese President Xi Jinping confirms BRICS attendance. Russia's Vladimir Putin arrives tomorrow. Big bilaterals lined up. Politics erupts over BRICS summit. Congress trains guns on center, asks how is BRICS benefiting us. BJP hits out, fires nawabs of negativity attack. Stalin takes on CM Vijay for George Escher jive, says he's forgotten dignity altogether, asserts all this to hide his incompetence as the CM. MCD intensifies demolition drive across New Delhi. Action taken against 34 properties, 17 properties sealed. The civic body has also issued 22 show cause notices and 4 demolition orders. US President Donald Trump offers freebies ahead of midterm polls. Trump promises $5,000 to every adult American if Republicans win.

0: And well, the countdown has begun to BRICS India 2026 summit in just a few hours from now. Some of the world's most powerful leaders will be arriving in New Delhi. It has been confirmed that the Chinese President Xi Jinping will attend the BRICS summit as well. And a Modi-Xi bilateral is also on the cards. Tomorrow, that is when the bilateral will take place, when the Russian President Vladimir Putin also arrives. Apart from all these hectic parleys, the Russian President and the Chinese President, the other big visit to look out for is, of course, the Iranian President Masoud Pezeshkian. Let's now tell you about all these three big leaders, because all eyes will be on them. We are talking about the Chinese President Xi Jinping, the Russian President Vladimir Putin, who will be visiting New Delhi. The Chinese President Xi Jinping, he's confirmed his visit, his first in the last 7 years, and of course the thaw in India. China ties as well. And the third leader to look out for is the Iranian President Masoud Pezeshkian, who of course will arrive in New Delhi with the baggage of the war that is happening in his country. This will be the three leaders that New Delhi will be looking out for. Well, I want to go across to my colleague Vishnu Som, who's now joining me live from the newsroom. Vishnu, the Chinese President Xi Jinping has of course confirmed his visit. The Troika will be reuniting. What are your expectations when all eyes will be on New Delhi this weekend?
1: Well, Rahesha, you used the word is of course coming. I can tell you a few hours ago, we were reporting is perhaps not coming. So it's all changed in the last couple of hours. And I think that's welcome news, because BRICS is so important for Indian foreign policy and indeed the policies of countries like China and Russia and Brazil, Indonesia, Malaysia, South Africa and so many others. Because BRICS, remember, is now expanded. It's not just BRICS. There are many other nations. And it's all going to be happening over here in Delhi on Saturday and on Sunday. Why is BRICS important? Because it represents approximately one third of global GDP. It represents the voices of the largest nations in the world and billions across the world. It represents a view of the South at a time when there is so much strife across the world, whether it is wars which are taking place or the lack of energy and food security. The fact that we've got the Chinese President Xi Jinping finally coming over here is certainly a highlight for us here in India. China has been a founder member of BRICS. They represent a huge economic equation and the voices of more than a billion plus people, which is why the visit of Xi Jinping is important. Let's be clear that the relationship between India and China has been challenging over the last, several years. But there has been a thaw. We have seen the two leaders, Narendra Modi and Xi Jinping, meet recently in China. And therefore, the bilateral that takes place between the President of China and our Prime Minister here in New Delhi on the sidelines of the BRICS summit itself is very important. He's going to be over here. And let's hope that when we finally end BRICS, it's just 24 odd hours, it ends on Sunday, that the final statement that comes out is something specific and it's not general. Because at this time, globally, BRICS is a very important voice.
0: Right, Vishnu, thanks for sharing those crucial insights here with us. Of course, we'll be tracking all that's happening in New Delhi when the BRICS summit gets underway with you very closely. I'm also now being joined by Julia Melenkova. She's the head of the Asia and Eurasia program at the Russian International Affairs Council. She's joining me live from Moscow to get us the perspective of the India-Russia ties, of course. I'm also being joined by Dr. Brahma Chalani, strategic affairs expert. Thanks very much for joining us on NDTV. I want to first start with you, Dr. Chalani. The Troika is going to reunite over the weekend. We have New Delhi hosting the BRICS summit. How do you see New Delhi positioning its strategic autonomy at a time of changing global headwinds?
2: Raisha, let's look at the bigger picture first. The New Delhi summit marks an important milestone for BRICS. It's 20 years since it emerged as the first major Cold War global initiative originating outside the West. In other words, the New Delhi summit is BRICS's 20th birthday party. BRICS has become one of the most important experiments in contemporary international relations. In fact, BRICS has come to symbolize the gradual rebalancing of global power away from Western dominance toward a more multipolar order. As far as India is concerned, you know, as the host country, India is seeking to ensure that it plays the role of a bridge builder, because BRICS is not a unified bloc.
0: Yeah.
2: It's a diverse group of countries whose interests do not always converge on major issues. And India, in keeping with the strategic philosophy of multi-alignment, is seeking to ensure that BRICS takes the middle path.
0: Mm.
2: It does not become anti-Western, but remains non-Western. And India's balancing role, I think, is crucial to ensuring the success of this summit and also to ensuring that BRICS is able to play an increasingly important role in international affairs.
0: Right, absolutely. It's really a balancing act for New Delhi. If I can come to you, Julia, I want to specifically ask you about the India-Russia ties. Russian president will be visiting New Delhi. And tomorrow, we are expecting that high-stakes bilateral between New Delhi and Moscow. What perhaps can we expect? Because this, of course, comes at a time of huge trade imbalance between New Delhi and Moscow.
3: Yeah, thank you very much. I think here in Moscow, we are very attentive towards everything happening in India these days. It's not just the BRICS summit, although naturally this is the biggest event with the Putin-Modi summit being at its peak, but also the Inaprom fair, where Russian and Indian entrepreneurs are looking for the ways to improve bilateral trade imbalance. And we have seen a lot of signs, or like some signs, that the cooperation is really on track, because recently we heard from Russian officials that there is progress on the free trade area between India and the EIU, that there are also enhanced talks concerning India's India-Russia using Northern Sea Route for bilateral trade and also for the transit trade of India to Europe. So these are the two things that are very high, I think, on bilateral agenda, because they are both like logistics in general, infrastructure, not just the Northern Sea Route, but the Vladivostok-Chennai, which is about to become truly operational, and the North-South Transport Corridor. Like, this is one thing, but another thing are various restrictions that are to be lifted at some point for the bilateral trade to stimulate the volume. Because like to stimulate the volume, we need to find what we can buy in India, right? We need to see like what entrepreneurs can do, how business can find the way. And also we need to create the conditions for those businesses that they are fine with the prices for logistics, the prices for transportation, the prices for simply entering the market, the tariffs to simply enter the market. So I believe the two governments are on track to do a really big job in terms of
0: Julia, of course, slew of issues on the table, and of course trade and business between both the countries. I request both of you to please stay. Let's also tell our viewers more about India's Power Balancing Act when BRICS gets underway this weekend. First up, the China equation. Of course, the Chinese President Xi Jinping has just confirmed his visit to New Delhi, his first in the last 7 years. But when we talk about the China equation, LAC disengagement, border security, trade normalization, and China's South Asia footprint as well. Second, India's Power Balancing Act. Because New Delhi will have to make sure that it is. But before that, before we talk about India's Power Balancing Act, let's talk about Russia dynamics, defense dependence, Russian crude, Western sanctions, and the Ukraine narrative as well, the Ukraine war, which is still ongoing. So these are some of the issues that will be on table when both the leaders meet. Tomorrow is when the bilaterals will take place between Russia. Shifting our focus to the Washington shadow, remember, BRICS is not an anti-Western alliance, and that is why there will be a Washington shadow. US will closely be watching what happens in New Delhi over the weekend. US tariff pressure, secondary sanctions risk, and Western trade markets as well. So these are some of the key aspects that we will be looking at when BRICS gets underway this weekend. I want to go across to our guest who've been waiting patiently. If I can come back to you, Dr. Chelani. Talk to us. You did speak of how this is going to be a balancing act for New Delhi, but US, Washington will have a key watch on what transpires here in New Delhi, because we have the Troika also reuniting, and New Delhi also making sure that the voice of the Global South is pushed forward and the BRICS summit perhaps does not become an anti-Western alliance.
2: I'm sure Washington will be watching very closely and also with great concern, because when BRICS was formed 20 years ago, it was dismissed as initiative that wouldn't go very far. But actually, this acronym has journeyed an extraordinary path. It has evolved into a political and economic coalition representing about half of humanity. Now, if you contrast BRICS with G7, the G7 accounts for less than 10%. And even more significant is the fact that over the past two decades, the G7's share of the world economy has steadily declined, while the share of BRICS countries has risen alongside the growing weight of emerging markets. Now, if you look at it in terms of purchasing power parity, the expanded BRICS, the 11-member BRICS, now accounts for about 40% of global GDP.
0: Right.
2: Compare that with G7's 28%. So obviously, Washington is clearly interested in BRICS, especially the direction it takes, because BRICS has become the main initiative challenging the U.S.-led global order.
0: Right. Julia, if I can come to you, you know, there will be, of course, New Delhi will have to resist the pressure to isolate Moscow. And how perhaps do you see the BRICS summit, which is underway here in New Delhi, as an attempt not to make it an anti-Western alliance?
3: I don't think that we are looking at it this way. So what we are expecting and what everybody here is, I think, very... well, looking forward to is for India to take the impetus that BRICS had during the summit in Kazan 2 years back, because the Brazilian presidency last year put it into like some more moderate pace of development, while now it's like critically important for BRICS to show that BRICS can resolve differences that we have seen after the enlargement between Iran and UAE, for example, apparently, and that BRICS can still remain the platform for the developing countries and like for the countries that are now to shape the world agenda, that they can do it and that they're still inclined to do it. So like for Russia, I think it's extremely important that the Chinese leader is also coming and that trilateral and bilateral meetings will take place, because strengthening the triangle that like Russia, China, India, has always been like for many years has been Russia's one of its strategic visions of how multipolar world order can operate.
0: Right. I request both of you to please stay here with us. Let's also tell our viewers more about what they can expect when the BRICS summit gets underway this weekend. This is, of course, going to be a balancing act for New Delhi. But apart from that, as Delhi gears up to host the BRICS summit, the capital is turning into a fortress. With Putin and Xi Jinping expected in the city, security has now been tightened across the ground, in the skies and around the summit venue as well. Here's a look at the massive security shield around New Delhi.

0: Daddy is preparing for a summit like no other. Vladimir Putin and Xi Jinping expected in the capital. The city is being transformed into a fortress. Three Russian carrier aircraft landed in the Noida International Airport for the first time. The skies over the National Capital Region are being closely watched with heightened aerial surveillance. On the ground, around 25,000 security personnel are being deployed across Delhi. More than 10,000 paramilitary personnel form the outer security shield. While specialized forces take charge closer to the summit venues, anti-drone systems, AI-powered surveillance, and a vast CCTV network are also deployed. The operation has been named BRICS Kavach. The most sensitive zones stretch across a 5-kilometer radius around Bharat Mandapam. Delhi police and paramilitary forces have secured the outer perimeter, with NSG and other units taking over. NSG commandos are conducting tactical drills at key locations.
1: We are currently reporting from one of the control rooms which has been set up at Tughlaq Road police station. Through the map, we'll be showing you that which are the locations that are being captured and coming under this particular area. So starting from Tughlaq Lane, and Tughlaq Road is also the police station where it is located. So first important part is Tughlaq Lane. Then comes, you know, Motilal Nehru Place. Then is Meena Bagh. Then here we go is Udyog Bhavan. There is Kamraj Road. There is Krishna Menon Mark, Krishna Menon Lane as well. Prithvi Raj Road, APJ Abdul Kalam Road. So this is in fact a map to give an overview so as to which are all those important points where the CCTV cameras are installed.
0: Putin's great feature is the Aurus Sena trolling bunker, the IL-96 command jet with decoy planes, and FSO advanced teams deploying dummy dignitaries alongside mobile biolabs. Xi Jinping counters with the classified Honky N701 limousine, military airlifted private comms, CSB agents with ballistic briefcases, and an isolated logistical network detached from host nations. For 2 days, Bharat Mandapam will become the center of global diplomacy. But outside walls, Delhi remains under an unprecedented security blanket. Bureau Report, NDTV World.
2: We have our guest waiting patiently with us. Dr. Chalani, if I can come back to you. While you've spoken about the significance of BRICS and how this is going to be New Delhi's balancing act, I also want to talk about how there are huge question marks also if Russia and China's issues will perhaps dominate the BRICS summit, because we do know that all the leaders that will be arriving here in New Delhi today or tomorrow will be carrying their own baggage, their own issues to New Delhi.
3: Well, China and Russia clearly are two very important members of BRICS. China hosts the New Development Bank, which is the first banking institution, financing institution that emerging economies have created. So the role of China and Russia is crucial in BRICS. But now BRICS is a 11-member institution. And the five founding members, India, Brazil, China, Russia, and South Africa, they are the most important members, because if you look at the New Development Bank, in the New Development Bank, each of these five founding members have equal shareholding and equal voting rights. This is in sharp contrast to the World Bank and IMF, where the US is the largest shareholder, with the U.S. effectively holding veto power. There's no veto power in the New Development Bank, nor does BRICS operate on the basis of any member's veto. BRICS operates by consensus. Mm. This means you have to take all the 11 members together, which is no easy task, because enlargement has further diversified BRICS's character. So it's become even more imperative now, let's say, for if you look at New Delhi summit, to build consensus on a final communique. New Delhi has to play a very important role as a bridge builder, because accommodating the interests and concerns of diverse countries, including geopolitical rivals. The BRICS has geopolitical rivals like like Egypt and Ethiopia,
2: right.
3: Iran and Saudi Arabia, or Iran and UAE, India and China.
2: Mm.
3: These are all geopolitical rivals.
2: Right.
3: And getting everybody on board is no easy task.
2: And we do know that the internal fractures and divisions within the BRICS as well. We didn't have to see how that pans out over the weekend. But my last question to Julia, you did mention all the issues that will be discussed, what will be on the agenda when India and Russia, the leaders of both the countries, meet. But how much of the Ukraine war will be featured? Because, you know, Prime Minister Modi has, of course, said that we have to move from an endless war to an end of war. And a few days ago, Russia has also backed India's peace efforts to end the Ukraine conflict.
4: Well, yes, of course. I mean, you cannot ignore elephants in the room, and we have two with the Ukrainian conflict and Middle Eastern conflicts going on with no meaningful peace agreement between Iran and the U.S. and no prospect of peace agreement on the cards between Russia and Ukraine, as far as we can see. But I think what is important here, like, and getting back to your question about how not to make the alliance anti-Western, but like non-Western, I think it's important for the BRICS leaders to move on with their own proactive and cooperative agenda, not concentrate all the efforts on the conflicts and not making cooperation the result of a conflict resolution, but to just go on to continue building resilience so that a bilateral and multilateral cooperation of the BRICS nations did not suffer from vulnerabilities that conflicts create. Because conflicts are conflicts, they are more complex than just one meeting for a resolution. But I don't think that this should be like the no-go for the cooperation in other spheres. So, like, it's important to keep the agenda constructive. That's what I would say.
2: Right. Thanks very much, Dr. Shalani and Julia, for joining us on NDTV with all eyes here on New Delhi as the BRICS summit gets underway over the weekend. While moving on, telling you more about the preparation which is underway here in New Delhi, let's tell you about the luxury fleet that is also getting ready for the world leaders and much more in our next report. Take a look.
1: Well, as India gets ready to host the BRICS summit, arrangements are made not only at the venue but also on the roads. And when it comes about the roads, then very important thing is the fleet of luxury vehicles. Yes, and today NDTV is going to show you that what kind of luxury vehicles will be provided to the high profile guests and the delegates who are going to be the part of this very, very important and strategic BRICS summit, which is going to be held in the national capital. These are particularly the visuals of a few vehicles that we are giving you, and this particular company is going to provide a fleet of around 500 luxury vehicles that have been arranged for the movement of these guests. Among the luxury vehicles that you're watching on your television screens right now are Mercedes-Benz GL450 and Kia Carnival. These are not ordinary vehicles being used for regular transportation. They have been specially arranged keeping in mind the comfort, privacy and security requirements of the high-profile delegates. But let us talk about Mercedes-Benz GLS 450, which is this particular vehicle. We will be sitting in this vehicle and will be highlighting the very important features of this vehicle, so as to what kind of arrangements it has and how will it be providing all the kind of facilities to the delegates, to the high profile guests. And to speak more on this, I am being joined by the director of Punya Travels, Mr. Harmanpreet Singh. Harmanji, if you can first of all highlight us so as to how many vehicles are being provided from your end to the guests.
5: From our end, we are providing about more than 100 cars in BRICS summit, and the requirement was roughly 500 plus vehicles in this summit, and the requirement is mostly all luxury vehicles. So we provided cars like

0: Mercedes GLS, Mercedes Maybach, Mercedes S-Class, even BMW fleets, Audi's fleets, and Toyota Velfire has been in a very high demand in this summit as well.
1: All right. Thank you so much for speaking to NDTV. So that was viewers, a complete, you know, showcasing the details actually, so as to how the guests will be welcomed and what kind of luxury fleets will be provided to them as and when they will be stepping here in the national capital. With camera person Ashok Mahale, this is Tej Shree for NDTV from Delhi.
2: Well, ahead of BRICS summit, the entire Delhi has turned into a fortress. Security arrangements have been made, and right now we are at one of the very sensitive locations. This is the Ridge area in front of Sardar Patel Marg. Joining with us, Sachin Sharma, DCP New Delhi. Sir, what kind of operations currently the Delhi police is doing, and what sort of preparations are ahead of the BRICS summit?
3: See, the district has been divided into various zones and sectors. So this is one of the areas where we are ensuring that we do combing and we ensure that no threat emerges from this particular place. Nobody is here and waiting for an opportune moment to do something which is we are not allowing.
2: Sir, general perception of public is that the entire Delhi will get sealed and they will be facing a lot of difficulties.
3: The message from my side would be that you please keep going through the advisories. Already it has been amplified through social media and media. So for traffic restrictions, it is 22 points are there where diversions are happening. And apart from that, we are trying our best so that people don't face much difficulties.
2: What sort of advanced equipment this time the Delhi police is going to use as far as the security?
3: See, equipments mein we are covering the whole area through CCTVs and whatever aerial threats and all are there. So for that also the technical equipments have been placed so that any threat is neutralized in time, detected in time.
4: Well, massive security cordons are locking down New Delhi as Russian President Vladimir Putin arrives for a defining geopolitical showdown on Friday. With India concluding its pivotal 2026 BRICS chairmanship, the stakes for bilateral trade and global defense pacts have never been higher. This report tells you all that you need to know ahead of Putin's crucial Friday visit and that bilateral that he will be hosting with Prime Minister Modi.
5: Has been turned into a fortress. This Friday, Russian President Vladimir Putin lands in the capital for a high-stakes three-day visit. This marks a critical moment for global geopolitics as India wraps up its 2026 BRICS chairship. The Russian President touches down this Friday, kicking off an immediate high-powered bilateral meeting with Prime Minister Narendra Modi. This tight-knit one-on-one session sets the stage before the broader geopolitical machinery takes over. Friday evening's formal dialogue transitions directly into the weekend's main event. Over Saturday and Sunday, leaders converge at Bharat Mandapam for the 18th BRICS Leaders Summit to seal major regional pacts. Top of the agenda is economic resilience against Western sanctions. Kremlin officials confirm that bilateral trade has fundamentally shifted away from Western influence, moving deeply into localized alternative finance.
6: Well, we're looking forward for President and Prime Minister having another bilateral meeting during the visit. It is scheduled. It is scheduled for Friday. For Friday. So firstly, like always, they will touch on the bilateral agenda. Trade and economic cooperation is a very wide scope. You know that lots of issues cannot be discussed publicly. Having some unfriendly countries that are trying to put obstacles on the way of further development of our cooperation.
5: Both nations are rapidly formalizing direct rupee-ruble settlement mechanisms to insulate billions in bilateral transactions. Energy security remains a heavy anchor, with India looking to secure long-term discounted crude oil supplies well into the future. In the defense sector, negotiators are finalizing critical tech sharing for fighter jets and civil modular nuclear

0: energy plants. Geopolitically, the leaders will establish structural criteria to manage the growing list of nations seeking entry into the trading BRICS bloc. Finally, the Kremlin has publicly welcomed India's pragmatic approach, focusing heavily on Prime Minister Modi's ongoing mediation and diplomatic peace efforts for Ukraine. This follow-up dialogue builds directly on the recent Bishkek SCO meeting, where Prime Minister Modi told President Putin that the world must transition away from endless war. A packed 72 hours lies ahead for New Delhi as this massive diplomatic exercise begins this Friday. Bureau Report, NDTV World.
1: The bilaterals will take place tomorrow. Let's now tell you what is on the agenda when Prime Minister Modi and the Russian President Vladimir Putin meet tomorrow. First up, Su-57 stealth fighter. We're talking about the technology transfer here. Second, make in India production as well. Indigenous weapons integration. When we talk about nuclear power, new Russian designed reactors which will be given to India, new nuclear site in India as well. Apart from that, small modular reactors. Now, moving on to energy, Russian oil energy security. There's, of course, going to be sanctions and tariff pressure from the West. Payment and shipping mechanisms will also be looked at. De-dollarization, trade in national currencies, rupee-ruble transactions as well, and BRICS pay. Lastly, connectivity and international north-south corridor as well between both the countries. Chennai and Vladivostok corridor, Northern Sea route. However, other issue which will also be featured is the Ukraine war. Peace and diplomacy. Remember, Russia has always battled for diplomacy to end the war. Global food and energy security as well. And we will be tracking all that pans out in this weekend as the BRICS summit gets underway. But for now, slipping into a very short break. Come right back.

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1: A new world order with India at the center.
2: A whopping one-third of global GDP. A new power equation.
3: BRICS 2026, India's global moment.
0: As the world comes to NDTV, when it really matters.

0: जानते हैं मैं एलीट मैट्रिमनी क्यों रेकमेंड करता हूँ? 17 years of experience, largest database of elite profiles, और 100% confidentiality. Elite Matrimony, India's most successful matchmaking service for the elite.
1: A very good morning to you all at the NDTV Anviksha.
2: Nepalese women are incredible entrepreneurs, and I can see a lot of women entrepreneurs here, my friends.
3: Green energy is the talk of the world. India being one of the largest manufacturing hub in the world now. And this is the right time where we see our partnership can be largely scalable.
4: And during this visit of the Prime Minister, I think narrative should go that Nepal is a good place for investment.
5: Across the country, he has tracked the pulse of power from Washington to Korea. Yeah. Witnessed history being made in global capitals and conflict zones. Brought clarity to complex issues of national security and international affairs. Aditya Raj Kaul, covering international affairs like no one else. 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
7: I believed that I am the right person to build my business. Because I believed that, then right. The rest of the obstacles you jump over.
8: Because for MSME sectors, banks have worked a lot in the last 2-3 years.
9: Who would have even imagined a brand born in a village 10 years back without capital would now be valued at 1,000 crores?
6: I think it's important to have conversations and not just hard sell.
10: I'm on the banks of the Narayani River here in Bharatpur district. What you see now is two bodies that have just been recovered from the Narayani River. One of the bodies is now being taken to the ambulance.
11: More than 350 bodies have already been taken out in a stretch of 50 kilometers.
12: I've come across a knapsack, obviously of a school child, and I know this because these are school textbooks.
13: A crisis of food articles, daily amenities.
11: These are live pictures of landslide happening just across the river.
10: These are images of those who are missing.
14: I'm standing right in front of a monastery where the last rites.
12: This is a power substation that I'm at, which is completely destroyed.
10: There is a deathly silence around this makeshift mass burial ground.
11: Real-time rescue operation in the middle of Trishuli River.
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18: Congrats, Chief Minister Vijay.
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0: The five orangutans who were rescued from Bichitrapur Forest in Odisha continue their stay at a zoo in Bhubaneswar. The orangutans underwent a vet examination and doctors said that all five are healthy. State Forest and Environment Minister said that the joint probe by the Special Task Force and the Wildlife Crime Control Bureau would look into how the animals came to Balasaur, who brought them to the forest and who was involved in such activities. Meanwhile, CCTV footage obtained from the area shows the vehicle passing through at around 11:25 p.m. and returning 15 minutes later. The footage is now being examined as a part of the investigation into how the orangutans reached the forest. Experts have expressed deep concerns about the possibility of Odisha being used as a transit route for an illegal interstate or even international wildlife trafficking network. Let's now tell you where are orangutans actually found and where did they come from. So first up, Borneo and Sumatra are the areas here. Borneo and Sumatra, orangutans' natural habitat are these two areas. Now, but they are found 4,000 kilometers from their natural habitat in Balasaur in Odisha. And they've of course been kept in quarantine. So all the way from those two areas, they're found all the way back here in Odisha at the Nandakanan Zoological Zoo. The five orangutans are currently here and they are perhaps in quarantine as we speak. And well, my colleague Shrisi Day is now joining me live from the Nandakanan Zoo in Bhubaneswar. Shrisi, what can you tell us about the state of the orangutans right now? Of course, they are there and they're being taken care of. But where perhaps will they be sent to? And any word on the probe as to how they reached all the way to India?
1: Well, we are bringing you this special ground report from Nandakanan Zoological Park here in Bhubaneswar, where the five orangutan babies have been kept in quarantine. They are being taken care of and are being hand-reared. It's just been 1.5 days since they have arrived here after being rescued from the forests in Balasaur. What we understand after speaking to the deputy director of the zoo, they are making an environment to make sure the baby orangutans are not distressed. These are small babies. One is just about a year old. The remaining four are anywhere between 6 to 8 months old. That goes on to show that they're extremely small and they're infants. Just for the viewers, orangutans have the longest childhood after humans. So till the age of about 6 to 8, they are still kept with their mother. They travel together as a family. But of course, this is a very heartbreaking story that we are bringing to you, where of course where these orangutans came from still remains a mystery and under investigation. So there are broadly two aspects that are being focused upon. One, of course, the well-being of these five orangutans. The blessing in disguise is what we understand, that till 2019 there was an orangutan which was kept here at the Nandakanan Zoo. So orangutans are not absolutely a new species that the zookeepers or the officials here at the Nandakanan Zoo are handling. At this point in time, as we speak, they are at the animal hospital. They've been kept under quarantine next to a chimpanzee who is also being medically treated. It's in an AC control room. The temperature is about 26 to 27 degrees. They are being given a liquid diet. But at the same time, the orangutan that's 1 year old has been having bananas, mashed apple and potato. Right. So their diet is of course being monitored closely. There is surveillance and the probe, of course, as we have been discussing and bringing you information, remains top priority for the Odisha government at this point in time to really answer those questions. Where did they come from? Who brought them? What was that black tar? Of course, STF chief Himanshu Lal is heading that investigation.
0: Right,
1: he spoke to Shivarur just last night, and of course we will be bringing you all the details from ground, because when it matters, NDTV reaches the ground, and this is a story that we will be closely tracking and bringing you all the details of from the Nandakanan Zoo.
0: Right, Shrisi, thanks for sharing those updates here with us on NDTV. Shrisi reporting live from outside the Nandakanan Zoo, where those five little babies, those orangutans, have been put into quarantine. And shifting our focus to other news at this point of time, Apple has perhaps entered the foldable arena with the iPhone Duo. Alongside the iPhone 18 Pro and Pro Max, new Apple Watches and AirPods 5 Pro, a major push across its ecosystem. The iPhone Duo packs a 7.8-inch inner display, A20 Pro chip and dual 48-megapixel cameras, Apple Pencil support and the return of Touch ID as well. But the question is, can Apple disrupt a market led by Samsung? The Duo takes on Samsung's Z Fold 8 and Xiaomi's 18 Fold as well. The iPhone 18 Pro and Pro Max both get the A20 Pro and a 48-megapixel variable aperture camera. The Pro Max adds a 6.9-inch display, longer battery life and enhanced cooling as well for $100 more. Meanwhile, Samsung has already taken jabs at Apple on social media. NDTV's Ayush Alavadi is there. Meanwhile, also at Apple Park in Cupertino was AP Dhillon. He spoke to NDTV's AI and tech editor Ayush Alavadi.

0: About Apple's latest products, how technology and AI are influencing the music industry as well. Take a look.
1: You know, each year we come here to Cupertino to the Apple event and we meet some of the greatest minds from around the world. And then also some of the most talented ones. This one sings a lot better than I can ever.
2: What's up,
1: Dillon, what a pleasure to see you.
2: Thanks.
1: Welcome to Apple Park.
2: Thank you.
1: This is your first time here?
2: It is.
1: What's it like? What's it been like?
2: It's amazing. It's like a zen place. I loved it.
1: I saw you earlier. You had a little interaction with John Turner. I must tell you, all of us in the tech community were a little jealous. I mean, and I saw that. I saw you. What was the exchange like?
2: I'm like a geek.
1: Really?
2: As well.
1: Does the world know this?
2: Now. But we were just talking about the product, what helped us, and we were talking about some things that I would like to kind of for them to just add to Logic. I use Logic.
1: Yes.
2: So just a few things. So I was just giving them my, as a consumer, my review. And also congrats him on, like, you know, his new position.
1: Sure.
2: And that's it. He's a really nice guy, man.
1: Did you also invite him to the next AP concert or no? Are we getting him in Mumbai? Maybe that's the one way to get him. But AP, tell me, also when it comes to using Apple products, you use them all the time. You said you're a big tech geek.
2: Yeah. I'm in the Apple ecosystem.
1: Yeah.
2: I'm here to pay my dues, so basically. Yeah.
1: What's that one product that you can't leave home without?
2: My MacBook Pro.
1: Mm-hmm.
2: And iPhone, but like, I have to pick and choose. If I'm making music, I can't leave my MacBook.
1: And so much in this keynote was about AI, right? As an artist, as a top artist, is that something, which side of the debate are you on, AP? Is it that you think AI can be brought in to make your super hit banger tracks even better? Or you think maybe what's original is original and AP is far away from AI?
2: I would say, I don't think we can fight technology.
1: Anji.
2: Like, you know, I don't know if you remember when internet bubble was in the beginning and people were scared of it. And people thought we're gonna lose XYZ, blah, blah, blah. And here we are. And I do, like, I understand the dark side of it too. But I feel like if the creatives can use it to make great product, and there's still authenticity in it. And I think that's a great win-win because, like, as our parents used to tell us, like, hey, like, I'll give you an example. Your grandmother might have said, well, a whole day we used to hang out, talk in the house and XYZ, and now we all sitting in the same room on our phones because the kid, us born in that generation, doesn't know what it like to be. And I felt like the kids which are born now, they're going to look back and they're like, why you idiots weren't using it? So, but there's the other side to it too. So we just want to make sure there is some authenticity in it. And like we, as an artist, we right now we're using these products, VSTs and XYZ. You think all of them are like piano players playing that? No, they're just synthesizers and there's other things. But I like, people have sentiments and I respect those.
1: Sure.
2: I feel like as much as we can keep authenticity and use it as a tool to elevate the sound and not to replace things, I think it's a win-win.
1: You're a 90s kid.
2: Yeah.
1: Awesome. That was another era altogether. But tell me, when you were starting off, the most inspiring story, and I've tracked your story, if there was a lot more technology, do you think it would have been a very different start for AP Dillon?
2: Like, whole start is with the help of technology. So I think if there wasn't any technology, you wouldn't see me here. You know, we were at the forefront of independent music. So, and that basically happened because you were able to produce in your own bedroom. You don't need too crazy equipment.
1: Yeah.
2: So otherwise you have to rely on these labels or production houses and whatnot. So without technology, we wouldn't be here. I wouldn't be here talking with you. So, and if there was, I don't know what it like to, like, I don't know what it would be. I don't know if there was more technology. So I don't know. I couldn't answer that question.
1: Is this also the inside scoop we're giving everyone? The next AP Dillon concert at Apple Park? Is that a possibility?
2: There it is. But I think they...
1: sound system.
2: We're planning something bigger with them. So,
1: oh, really?
2: Yeah. I can't tell you guys right now.
1: But. That's pretty cool. But you will hear it first when AP does come the next time. We'll do a little bit of an encore performance as well. What a pleasure to
2: likewise,
1: have you on the
2: brother.
1: Show. And have a good one. Enjoy Apple Park.
2: Thank you.
0: Well, not just that, NDTV also made a splash at Apple's Surprise and Shine event. NDTV made its presence felt on the global stage as the NDTV app featured prominently during Apple's much-anticipated Surprise and Shine event. The appearance placed NDTV alongside the tech giant's latest innovations as Apple unveiled its newest products and showcased the technology shaping its ecosystem. And before we wrap the show today, if you've been on the internet, you must have seen that latest social media trend which has taken India's political class back to the 1980s. With little help from ChatGPT, from Piyush Goyal and Kiran Rijiju to Anurag Thakur and even Rahul Gandhi, political leaders are joining the viral AI trend, asking the internet, how would I look in the 80s? The AI-generated images recreate their looks with retro hairstyles, vintage fashion. Well, apart from that, we also want to tell you that the political leaders are increasingly embracing the language and trends of the internet, using AI, memes and viral formats to appear more relatable and connect with the younger Gen Z audience. This, of course, comes at a time when Prime Minister Modi has intensified his outreach to Gen Z and the young voters. And on that note, we slip into a very short break. Thanks very much for staying with us.

0: जानते हैं मैं एलीट मैट्रिमनी क्यों रेकमेंड करता हूँ? 17 years of experience, largest database of elite profiles, और 100% confidentiality. Elite Matrimony, India's most successful matchmaking service for the elite.
1: A very good morning to you all at the NDTV Anviksha.
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3: 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And this is the right time where we see our partnership can be largely scalable.
4: And during this visit of the Prime Minister, I think narrative should go that Nepal is a good place for investment.
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6: he has tracked the pulse of power from Washington to Korea. 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

Welcome, good evening, ladies and gentlemen. This is Nationwide at 6 on NDTV. I am Ankit Tyagi. Two stories that we've decided that we're going to put the spotlight on this evening, of course, is that there is too little, too late sort of an action which is taking place. The killer collapse at Satya Niketan. Now, at this moment, there is demolition drive going on. Should all this not happen before this, in fact, building came, came down, collapse, killing seven people? So young people, two laborers, all died because what the government and the agency should have done, they did not. And now we are seeing all these knee-jerk reactions one after another. We'll focus on this. We'll also take you to a survivor of this building collapse and ask the question, ladies and gentlemen, whether this is enough. Shouldn't this have been done earlier? The second story, of course, the political one ahead of the Uttar Pradesh elections. Once again, there is a turmoil in the BSP. Whether, sometimes he is the future of the BSP, and now Mayawati, after a series of flip-flops, has once again shown the door to her nephew Akash Anand. Is the road for both Akash Anand and the BSP at this moment looking very, very bleak ahead of the Uttar Pradesh elections 2027? We'll get you all those stories. But let me start first with a breaking news which is coming in on the Delhi building collapse. The news that is coming in is that after what had happened in Satya Niketan, the Delhi government had decided to form its own disaster response force. The State Disaster Response Force, or the SDRF, the Delhi government had decided that they are going to constitute their own force. The decision was taken during a high-level meeting with the National Disaster Response Force. A dedicated battalion of around 1,100 personnel will be raised for the SDRF. The personnel from Delhi Fire Services, Civil Defense Volunteers will also, in fact, receive specialized disaster response training. This has happened after a lot of outcry, questions have been raised in the way not only the disaster took place, the corruption that led to this disaster, but also the amount of time that it took for the fire services, for the ambulances to reach the spot. And in wake of that, the government of Delhi has decided that they want their own disaster response force. Tejshree, my colleague, joining me at this moment. Tejshree, suddenly the government has woken up.

0: They want to do a lot of things from demolition to raising their own force. But the question is that what about the accountability as far as Satya Niketan is concerned?
1: The government has swung into action. We have seen that how the five MCD officials were suspended, and the government of Delhi has ensured that action will be taken against those who are actually responsible for this sheer negligence. But apart from that, we have also been seeing the demolition drive across the national capital. But the question over here is, Ankit, that is it actually enough? Keeping in mind that incidents have been occurring time and again. So therefore, as of now, what we are also given to understand is that in a high-level meeting that was conducted, where NDRF was also a part of the meeting, okay, the decision has been taken to form a state response force, and this force in fact will be having a dedicated battalion of around 1100 persons, and it will also be helping to rescue the people and carry out the relief work at a point of time when there is a situation like this.
0: I mean, it's an important step. I hope that this step could have been taken earlier so that at least there was a force which could have immediately helped those who were trapped in that building collapse. Ayushree, thank you for joining me. Ladies and gentlemen, this is the day two now of the demolition drive which is taking place across the national capital. And the MCD, the Municipal Corporation of Delhi, has intensified its crackdown on illegal construction and dangerous building. It seems that the MCD has found a lot of buildings which do not have passed, maps, with buildings which have been flouting norms. But it has only happened after what we saw, the collapse at Satya Niketan, after the absolute callousness, negligence, corruption of the civic body, which led to these owners' greed to go unchecked, which resulted in the death of seven people. The civic body has carried out demolition action against 34 properties and had also sealed seven other properties. Access to 12 zones, across the 12 zones of the MCD, they have issued 22 show cause notices and passed 4 demolition orders. The enforcement drive targets buildings which have been found violating the Delhi master plan and the bylaws, building bylaws, with authorities stepping up the action against structurally unsafe properties across the national capital. The question that, ladies and gentlemen, at this moment, which in fact is being asked, is that why is this happening now? Just to show us that the body is alive, that the MCD does anything other than overlooking all these problems in the national capital? How were these buildings in first place allowed to be constructed? Is the suspension of few officials enough when seven lives have been lost? Now, remember, the Supreme Court also is hearing the matter. In the hearing today, on a plea seeking safety audit of private hostels and PGs, along with possible pan-India safety rules, the Supreme Court has also come down heavily as far as the hearing is concerned. I want to first tell you what the Supreme Court has said. Let's just play this out on the big screen at this moment and give you a sense of the top things that the Supreme Court has said, ladies and gentlemen. The Supreme Court has said that it will pass pan-India safety rules. It will not stop only with what is happening in the national capital. The amicus curiae, in this case, Ajit Sinha's report, is submitted in the Supreme Court. And the Supreme Court has also, in fact, said that they are going to monitor the compliance as far as this report is concerned. The court has also sought a complete report on the collapse of the Satya Niketan building. Delhi and the MCD and other agencies have to table the report in the Supreme Court. The report to include the action as far as this entire case is concerned against illegal structures and buildings has to be tabled in front of the Supreme Court. Remember, the High Court had earlier also issued a regulatory, in fact, monitoring in these cases. The focus is on misuse of home or commercial properties, or at least residential properties for commercial use, is what the top court has also, in fact, spoken about. We are hoping that at least this is a wake-up call, and the court being involved, there has to be a lasting solution, a lasting solution that

0: can be found so that nobody else and their future gets buried under illegal construction. My colleague Teshri has been on the ground. She has sent us a report from the national capital. Take a look.
1: Well, MCD officials are now conducting inspections at several areas within the vicinity of Satyaniketan, and here are the visuals that we are showing you. This is the officials actually, they are checking that which actually building is fit, is unfit, has all the, it is following proper norms or not. MCD has swung into action. They are checking the, first of all, the house numbers, the building numbers, and then also asking for the proper certificates, do they have or not, or if this building is having a PG or hostel in it, then how many students are staying in that particular hostel or a PG for that matter, because we have been seeing that how there has been, a lot of negligence on the part of the administration and authorities, and perhaps that is why now the Delhi government and the MCD has now swung into action, and perhaps we can see the visuals also where they are noting down the details of all these properties, and then a proper data will be they will be collecting all these details, and the proper data will be made out of it, and then action will be taken accordingly so as to which PG, which building is actually fit or unfit, what all kind of norms are they following or not, and what kind of negligence is there on the part of the owners as well. With camera person Mukesh, this is Teshri for NDTV from Delhi.
0: But the question, ladies and gentlemen, is what about those who needlessly lost their life being forced? I mean, they had a lot of dreams, like Yuvraj Soni, one of the victim of the building collapse at Satyaniketan. He came with a dream to become a chartered accountant, left his family, came to the national capital, found that, it is difficult to find accommodation, a safe accommodation inside the colleges. Of the Delhi University, was forced to live in this very building at Satyaniketan, and he later succumbed. I'm being joined by Nitish's elder brother at this moment. Yuvraj Soni is Nitish Soni is the elder brother of Yuvraj Soni, who Yuvraj lost his life in the building collapse. And I'm also being joined at this moment by Nitish Chib. Nitish, ladies and gentlemen, is lucky that he survived this crash, this building collapse. Nitish was inside that building. If you remember a video of from inside, which was sent by a student, it was Nitish who in fact was buried under the rubble. He made that video and sent that video, which sent shockwave. It was a chilling video, ladies and gentlemen, of the ordeal that Nitish went through. I'm glad that he survived this ordeal. But the question is, whatever is happening at this moment, is it just an eyewash? Will the business be as usual? And why all this action of demolition did not take place earlier? Nitish, thank you for speaking to us. And both Nitish, thank you for speaking to us at this moment. But I want to start by asking you, Nitish, you were caught in this building. That video that you sent, it gives anybody the chills, that the situation that you were in. जब आप उस building में फंसे थे, वो जो video आपने भेजा, उसने लोगों के रोंगटे खड़े कर दिए. बहुत खुशी की बात है. आप fortunate रहे, आप इस हादसे में बच गए. नितीश, आप हमें सबसे पहले बताना चाहेंगे कि कैसे ये पूरी घटना हुई और उस वक्त क्या गुजरी आपके ऊपर, कितने घंटों बाद आप rescue हो पाए?
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0: in virtually almost all regional players, as far as, or even the national parties, as far as the top leadership is concerned,
1: right,
0: that who succeeds them. And I think that's where lies the catch with Mayawati. Mayawati does not want to give up total control of the party. There is a certain insecurity she has. And that is why the five times a harsh treatment has been meted out to Akash Anand.
1: Right.
0: Also, she knows very well that she can't look beyond her own family as far as the successor is concerned. Akash Anand, her brother Anand Kumar is the vice president.
1: Right.
0: Ishan Anand is the new successor or the new leader in the making. And that is why it's a very bad time for Mayawati, because all the Parivar Kalai is happening at a time when the party was looking forward to Akash Anand taking the party forward, especially
1: right
0: at a time when he was challenging the Gen Z issue.
1: Rahul, can I also ask you, because, you know, Mayawati at one point, the BSP is not the same party, so isn't Mayawati. She used to, in fact, dominate politics of Uttar Pradesh. 2007 election came with a thumping majority. And since then, it has been a story of dwindling fortunes for the BSP. This disintegration of sorts within the first family of the BSP, who do you think it helps going into the election? Does it help the opponents in terms of Samajwadi Party or the BJP more when the elections come calling?
0: You see, Ankit, I've followed this party since 1988. I interviewed Kashiram, lucky enough to interview Mayawati twice in a proper sit-down interviews. See, she was a force in 2007 with 206 out of 403 seats. She dismantled the era of hung verdicts and unstable governments. But since then, there has been a decline largely because of this insecurity. One, Kashiram factor. Kashiram was no more around to put the party together, and it became her domain. And she, because of her own insecurity and distrust which she has developed, I think it is also a lot of social issues involved. We'll talk about it some other day. But the fact is, with a lot of leaders, because of the distrust factor getting expelled, leaving her, the party does not have a second rung. Everybody looks up at Mayawati only. She has retreated a bit. She's not as politically active, not seen in many rallies. The BJP was banking on her.
1: Right.
0: After the PDA issue clicked in 2024 elections in Uttar Pradesh, and Akhilesh walked away with certain amount of non-Jatav Dalit votes and MBC and others, and beat the BJP in the seat tally by almost 6 seats.
1: Right.
0: The BJP was hoping that if Mayawati's party gets revived on Akash Anand's shoulders, the Dalit vote she will take away, and there will be a 3-way division. It won't be a bipolar contest. Mm. It will be a triangular contest in which the BJP may benefit because of the split in votes and anti-incumbency votes. But with that, with BSP going this way, definitely the BJP will have to go back to the drawing board.
1: I think it's enough indication of it. What Rahul is saying, that it is up for grabs. The Dalit votes are once again up for grabs, and the opposition would be hoping that disintegration of Mayawati does help them attract or at least repeat what they were able to do in 2024. Rahul Srivastav, thank you so much for joining us. There is breaking news coming in from Punjab at this moment. BJP's big attack over Gulzar Singh's death in Punjab state. BJP president and a BJP delegation were attacked. And at least that is the allegation that the BJP is making, by Aam Aadmi Party workers after they visited the family of Gulzar Singh, who lost his life after consuming, sulfas in Punjab. He died by suicide, and then, of course, the blame game erupted. Now, the BJP says Aam Aadmi Party linked workers instead of acting on the Punjab drug menace, they chose to attack the BJP delegation, which had gone to meet the family. Let's listen in to what the BJP has been saying on this.
2: Aam Aadmi Party ek dictatorial sarkar chala rahi hai. पंजाब में नशे के कारोबार के खिलाफ एक्शन लेने के बजाय जब भारतीय जनता पार्टी के स्टेट प्रेसिडेंट और तमाम लीडर्स का डेलीगेशन गुलजार सिंह के घर पे 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
1: All right, so now, in fact, this is, as I have been saying, for the last 3-4 days in Punjab, this has been the dominating story, where the allegations have been made on Bhagwant Mann government. Rahul Gandhi also jumped into this. Now the BJP also going today and meeting and now alleging that they were attacked. Meanwhile, Aam Aadmi Party minister in Punjab has, the AAP minister in Punjab, the government minister has tweeted against the BJP delegation, but visited Gulzar Singh's residence without caring about the grief of the family, mourning the death of Gulzar Singh. BJP leaders arrived at the spot to indulge in politics over his dead body. That's the response from the Aam Aadmi Party. The Aam Aadmi Party, in fact, has also said that the people of Punjab drove them back on spot, exposing their opportunism. Kewal Dhillon, along with Sunil Jakhar and Manpreet Badal, should remember that people of Punjab never forgive those who turn even death into politics. So the Aam Aadmi Party is saying that this is the people, the villagers, those who drove them out. Now, my colleague Mohammad Ghazali is joining me at this moment. Ghazali, you know, twice this has happened. The Congress MLA, the Aam Aadmi Party says it was not their people, those who in fact drove him out of the village. And now the BJP allegation is that they were also harassed and attacked by the Aam Aadmi Party workers, which the party denies and says it was the villagers, those who drove them out.
3: See, the only evidence which supports the fact what the opposition is alleging is that it all happened in front of the policemen posted there. There are enough visuals to suggest that the policemen were also stopping these politicians from the opposition parties, from the BJP as well as from the Congress, to enter into the village of Gulzar Singh, who died by suicide there. And even Mr. Kewal Singh Dhillon and the entire BJP delegation or the BJP leaders who were visiting the village were stopped. Their vehicles were banged upon by the protesters there. There are some AAP workers who were involved there, though the party or the government, Aam Aadmi Party, in Punjab denies that their workers are not involved, but the locals certainly suggest that there were AAP workers who were protesting against the opposition leaders who were visiting the villages. They were alleging and accusing the BJP that BJP and the other opposition parties are politicizing this issue or the death of Gulzar Singh.
1: But Ghazali, the fact also remains that the way the whole cremation was conducted, then of course, the Aam Aadmi Party said the son has responded and he said that there was no coercion. Meanwhile, there are videos which have been tweeted by the Congress Party which speak about the family, in fact, alleging harassment at the hands of the Sarpanch and other Aam Aadmi Party leaders. What is happening as far as the investigation is concerned in this case? Has any of the people, those who were named in the dying declaration by Gulzar Singh, been questioned or arrested by the police?
3: A couple of them who have been named in the FIR, the local villagers who were involved in harassing as per the allegations, were arrested by the police. They are still under arrest. But the bigger names, as what the dying declaration also has a video where Gulzar Singh names Finance Minister Harpal Singh Chima. And that is where, just before the cremation, the video of the son of the victim emerges saying that they're okay with the investigation. But after the cremation and the visuals of the cremation, as it suggests that the police had heavily barricaded the entire crematorium, not allowing anyone to get close to the body. And today, when the national chairman of the National SC Commission visited there, the family also accused that how they were not allowed to see his face at the last moment. The last rites and the full process of the last rites have still not been performed. After his funeral, there are other rituals which have to be performed. And the family is alleging that until their demands are met, until the other big names, like the finance minister, is not arrested or booked, till then, they will not proceed with the other rituals of the cremation.
1: Okay, before I let you go, let me ask you this as well. This has become a big political issue. We saw Sukhpal Khera of the Congress Party trying to visit, and then, of course, there was a confrontation which the Aam Aadmi Party says villagers, while the Congress said it is the Aam Aadmi Party workers. What's the situation on the ground in the village? I'm sure the situation is quite tense, after this incident.
3: Yeah, anybody entering into the village is seen through the political prism. Anybody entering into the village or even going close to the victim's residence is heavily scrutinized there by the police, that whether they belong to any political party or not, because the local politicians, even from Sangrur district, who have been in politics for many decades, even they are not allowed into the village. The family is under extreme pressure, regardless of which party is supporting them or not, but they are under extreme pressure. Even today, when BJP leaders visited them, even then the national chairman of the National SC Commission visited them, or even on the day of the cremation. Since then, since his death, since the issue has become so politic,

0: emphasize that the family, each member of family, had given different statements. The son, the mother, the wife, they have all given conflicting statements. But after the cremation is over, Ankit, we all know what the family says now, that they are under extreme pressure, the person was harassed, and now they want justice. Now, whether that justice includes FIR and arrest of Harpal Chima, that is something which has been heavily politicized by now.
1: Right. This is one of the biggest controversies that is facing the Aam Aadmi Party government in Punjab as the state heads to elections. And at this moment, of course, allegations and counter-allegations are flying in fast. Thank you, Mohammad Ghazali, for joining us with all those details. Meanwhile, can children under 18 years of age independently create and use social media accounts? The Supreme Court has issued notice to the center on a PIL seeking safeguards, including firewalls, to protect children from online exploitation and other digital risks. Filed by the Just Rights Children Alliance, the plea highlights a legal gap. Minors cannot independently enter into contracts under Section 11 of India Contract Act. Yet children routinely accept digital terms of services and create accounts using only self-declared date of birth. The PIL flags the risks, including online grooming, sexual exploitation, extortion, digital trafficking, data misuse, cyberbullying, and age-inappropriate content. The petition does not seek to keep children off internet. It calls for prevention by designed approach.
2: Now, all these social media platforms, before opening an account, they sign a contract with the person whose account is being opened. That contract says that any person above the age of 13 years can sign this contract. So this is totally in violation to the Indian law. In India, a contract can be signed only by a person above the age of 18 years. And any person below the age of 18 years has to sign the contract with the signature and the consent of the parent or guardian. So we have brought it to the notice of the court that the many children are being exploited on social media. But there are lakhs and lakhs of children who do not muster the courage to inform their parents, and they suffer this exploitation and blackmailing. And so we requested the court that the children need protection, and the court has assured that we will definitely pass the directions for the protection of the children, and they have directed the government to file the reply in 4 weeks. And so this is a matter which is very, very serious. It's a matter of protection of the children. Children need to be protected from such a fake account and exploitation and blackmailing.
1: All right, we are slipping into a very short break at this moment. On the other side of this commercial break, you saw that series Mirzapur. We'll tell you there is politics about that series as well. Why is that series in controversy at this moment? That story coming up next. Stay tuned.
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1: 5 hours to go for all of DKS's dreams to come true. 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
1: 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You can never predict what's going to happen in Tamil Nadu politics.
5: 21 days in Kashmir. Unfiltered list of things I saw and observed on the ground.
1: Very special ground report from the line of control. There were some children who've lost limbs in the shelling.
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5: We're standing on the Indian Navy's newest warship.
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7: He has tracked the pulse of power from Washington to Korea. Witnessed history being made in global capitals and conflict zones. Brought clarity to complex issues of national security and international affairs. 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
9: Nepalese women are incredible entrepreneurs, and I can see a lot of women entrepreneurs here, my friends.
10: Green energy is the talk of the world. India being one of the largest manufacturing hub in the world now. And this is the right time where we see our partnership can be largely scalable.
11: And during this visit of the Prime Ministers, I think narrative should go that Nepal is a good place for investment.
12: I'm on the banks of the Narayani River here in Bharatpur district. What you see now is two bodies that have just been recovered from the Narayani River. One of the bodies is now being taken to the ambulance.
13: More than 350 bodies have already been taken out in a stretch of 50 kilometers.
14: I've come across a knapsack, obviously of a school child, and I know this because these are school textbooks.
15: A crisis of food articles, daily amenities.
13: These are live pictures of landslide happening just across the river.
12: These are images of those who are missing.
15: I'm standing right in front of a monastery where the last rites.
14: This is a power substation that I'm at, which is completely destroyed.
12: There is a deathly silence around this makeshift mass burial ground.
13: Real-time rescue operation in the middle of Trishuli River.
16: Gold rush on the field.
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2: Nepalese women are incredible entrepreneurs, and I can see a lot of women entrepreneurs here, my friends.
3: Green energy is the talk of the world. India being one of the largest manufacturing hub in the world now. And this is the right time where we see our partnership can be largely scalable.
4: And during this visit of the Prime Ministers, I think narrative should go that Nepal is a good place for investment.
0: He has tracked the pulse of power from Washington to Korea. Witnessed history being made in global capitals and conflict zones. Brought clarity to complex issues of national security and international affairs. Aditya Raj Kaul, covering international affairs like no one else. 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
6: I believed that I am the right person to build my business. Because I believed that, then right. The rest of the obstacles you jump over.
7: Because MSME sectors ke liye bank log ne bahut last 2-3 saal mein kaam kiya hai.
8: Who would have even imagined a brand born in a village 10 years back without capital would now be valued at 1,000 crores?
5: I think it's important to have conversations and not just hard sell.
9: I'm on the banks of the Narayani River here in Bharatpur district. What you see now is two bodies that have just been recovered from the Narayani River. One of the bodies is now being taken to the ambulance.
10: More than 350 bodies have already been taken out in a stretch of 50 kilometers.
3: I've come across a knapsack, obviously of a school child, and I know this because these are school textbooks.
10: A crisis of food articles, daily amenities. These are live pictures of landslide happening just across the river.
9: These are images of those who are missing.
11: I'm standing right in front of a monastery where the last rites.
3: This is a power substation that I'm at, which is completely destroyed.
9: There is a deathly silence around this makeshift mass burial ground.
10: Real-time rescue operation in the middle of the Trishuli River.
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15: This isn't just about cars and bikes. 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
15: Your friend said, "Ye le le." 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
1: NDTV makes a splash at Apple's Surprise and Shine event. 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The appearance placed NDTV alongside tech giant's latest innovation as Apple unveiled its latest products and showcased the technology shaping its ecosystem. All right, with that, it's a wrap on this edition of Nationwide. We'll be back tomorrow, same place, same time. Thank you so much for being with us.

0: या नमकीन, चाहे जैसे खाओ, 100% सूजी से बनी आर प्योर व मिसली, स्वादिष्ट सेहतमंद हर रोज।
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2: Nepalese women are incredible entrepreneurs, and I can see a lot of women entrepreneurs here, my friends.
3: Green energy is the talk of the world. India being one of the largest manufacturing hub in the world now. And this is the right time where we see our partnership can be largely scalable.
4: And during this visit of the Prime Ministers, I think narrative should go that Nepal is a good place for investment.
0: He has tracked the pulse of power from Washington to Korea. Witnessed history being made in global capitals and conflict zones. Brought clarity to complex issues of national security and international affairs. Aditya Raj Kaul, covering international affairs like no one else. Only on

0: Any river. One of the bodies is now being taken to the ambulance.
1: More than 350 bodies have already been taken out in a stretch of 50 kilometers.
2: I've come across a knapsack, obviously of a school child, and I know this because these are school textbooks.
3: A crisis of food articles, daily amenities.
1: These are live pictures of landslide happening just across the river.
0: These are images of those who are missing.
3: I'm standing right in front of a monastery where the last rites.
2: This is a power substation that I'm at, which is completely destroyed.
0: There is a deathly silence around this makeshift mass burial ground.
1: Real-time rescue operation in the middle of Trishuli River.
4: Gold rush on the field.
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6: 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I'm going to try and get more into the crowds. 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
6: 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You can never predict what's going to happen in Tamil Nadu politics.
10: 21 days in Kashmir. Unfiltered list of things I saw and observed on the ground.
6: Very special ground report from the line of control. There were some children who've lost limbs in the shelling.
11: For a country that has fought so many wars in the mountains and at high altitude.
10: We're standing on the Indian Navy's newest warship.
6: The line of control, Shiv Arur, NDTV.
0: By noon, the world has changed. The headlines tell you what happened. Breaking ground tells you why. We break down the story. We demand answers. There is a deathly silence around this makeshift mass burial ground here in Bharatpur district in Nepal.
12: I want you to reach out to the Maharashtra Chief Minister today through
13: gears up to host the high-profile BRICS Summit 2026 starting tomorrow. Politics is heating up on three fronts. P. Chidambaram, Congress leader and former minister, has questioned the benefits India gains from forums like BRICS, sparking a fresh BJP backlash. In Tamil Nadu, M.K. Stalin and Vijay, former chief minister and present chief minister, are locked in a fresh confrontation over Stalin's Mysa-era detention. And in Kerala, women MLAs, women legislators have walked out of an NCW workshop that was held in Haryana, alleging that the sessions were largely conducted in Hindi and it was an insult to the federal nature of a democracy. That will be our top stories today. Hello everybody, you're watching NDTV. This is the Southern View. First up, the headlines. Stage set for India's power play. Chinese President Xi Jinping confirms BRICS attendance. Russian President Vladimir Putin will also arrive tomorrow. Big bilateral meetings have been lined up. Politics erupts over BRICS summit now. Congress has trained guns on the centre, asking how is BRICS benefiting us. BJP hits out, fires nawabs of negativity attack. M.K. Stalin takes on Chief Minister Vijay for his jaw gesture jibe, says he has forgotten dignity altogether, asserts that this is just to hide his incompetence as Chief Minister. MCD intensifies demolition drive across Delhi, action taken against 34 properties. U.S. President Trump offers VBs ahead of midterm polls. Well, the BRICS summit that India is hosting starting day after tomorrow is all set for a flurry of high-profile bilateral meetings with Prime Minister Narendra Modi scheduled to hold talks with several key leaders from across the world. Tomorrow, Prime Minister Modi will hold separate bilaterals with Russian President Vladimir Putin and Iranian President at Bharat Mandapam. Both of them are expected to arrive in early hours of tomorrow with limited

0: camera access throughout their arrival, and the bilateral diplomatic meetings will continue all Saturday. Chinese President Xi Jinping is also expected to arrive around noon, is what we understand, with his meeting with Prime Minister Modi scheduled after the BRICS session and just ahead of the leaders' dinner, all of this happening at Bharat Mandapam. In all, Prime Minister Modi could be holding as many as 12 bilateral meetings, making this a key diplomatic moment for on the sidelines of the BRICS summit, a summit that's extremely important to cement India's position in the global south, specifically diplomatically, at a time when there are geopolitical challenges and uncertainties. My colleague Rishabh joins us with more details on this. Rishabh, take us through the various important high-profile bilateral meetings that are expected to take place in the next few hours.
1: Well, Vasal, there are a dozen of them. But to start with, there will be two meetings tomorrow. And these are very important meetings. One between Prime Minister Narendra Modi and President Vladimir Putin of Russia. And this will be the second meeting in last 12 days. Similarly, there will be a meeting between Prime Minister Modi and President Peshmerga of Iran. Again, second meeting within 12 days. They Prime Minister met both these leaders on the sidelines of, SCO summit in Bishkek as well at the beginning of this month. But now that these leaders are arriving in India, both the meetings will take place at Bharat Mandapam. And remember, both are very important. When it comes to Russia, canvas is quite big, from energy to defense to technology. Everything is discussed, from mobility to safeguarding the interest of Indian nationals in Russia to safeguarding India's national interest when it comes to energy and defense. All would be on table. When it comes to India and Iran, again, very important. Remember, the crisis in West Asia is still unfolding. And in all this, when Iranian president would be coming to India, it would be very interesting to see how India takes its national interest forward. Remember, there was an external affairs consultative committee in the parliament that met, which was briefed by National Affairs Minister. India and MEA did put forward that how India has safeguarded the interests of Indian nationals, Gulf countries, as well as safeguarded international interests and have made inroads in other spheres in West Asia. All this would be discussed. Then there is business forum tomorrow, and all important, India-China bilateral is expected to be in the evening of Saturday. After the BRICS main session and before the gala dinner, we'll have India-China bilateral as well. Apart from these three meetings, what we are given to understand, there will be 9 other bilateral meetings that will take place over the course of next 3 days.
0: Okay. Thank you, Rishabh, for joining us with those extremely important details. Aditya Rajkol joins us now. Aditya, you had reported, on the SEO summit that happened, and we saw meetings between Vladimir Putin and Prime Minister Modi. And now he'll also be meeting Xi Jinping, who's all set to arrive in India after several years. Which is the bilateral meeting that is the most important and crucial for India from its own perspective?
2: Well, Vasudha, at a time of a deeply divided world, all attention will be on three countries in India. One is, of course, the Chinese President Xi Jinping, the second Russian President Vladimir Putin, and third, the Iranian President Masoud Pezeshkian. I think the Americans would be very keen to watch how the Iranian president, figures in that bilateral with Prime Minister Modi, and what kind of a statement does the Iranian president make from New Delhi? Because that could have far-reaching consequences at a time of global disruption, the war currently underway. There might be some kind of a back channel currently underway, but there hasn't been a complete stop or a complete end ceasefire to the war that's been underway for 7 to 8 months now. Apart from that, the India-Russia dynamics have played out in its own pace in the last 4.5 years of the war. Even through pulls and pressures from Europe and United States, India and Russia friendship has stood the test of time. At the same time, from Tianjin, where the SCO summit happened last year, to Bishkek this time, there's a lot that has transpired. There was a talk of a reset last year between Beijing and New Delhi. NSA Ajit Doval visited Beijing recently to meet his counterpart Wang Yi, but will all be well between India and China? That would be something discussed and seen very closely. As we monitor that, the bilaterals, the 12 bilaterals beginning tomorrow, I think apart from the BRICS, all attention will be on the conflicts and how India emerges as a peacenik amidst this global conflicts.
0: So 12 bilateral scheduled in the next 2 days. Thank you so much, Aditya Rajkaul, for joining us with those details. Also, Prime Minister Modi has himself set the tone for BRICS Summit 2026. The Prime Minister has just posted a video on X with the caption, "All set for BRICS." And this video has visuals from Bharat Mandapam, the kind of preparations that are underway for hosting this summit. Remember that it's a very important high-profile summit that India is all set to host, and several important leaders are expected to participate in the summit, including a Chinese Premier Xi Jinping and Vladimir Putin, who's a Russian president. Now, that's the video that shows how the stage is all set for the all-important summit.

0: That's all Bharat Mandapa Mall set to host BRICS Summit 2026. Now, moving on to other stories from the south of India, DMK chief and former chief minister of Tamil Nadu, M.K. Stalin, has hit back at Chief Minister Vijay in the latest flashpoint of Tamil Nadu politics. Responding to questions over his imprisonment or detention during the emergency, M.K. Stalin said, and I quote, "You're right, my jawbone did break," reiterating that he suffered injuries while he was detained under the MISA Act. But he said that he was proud because he fought for the state and the rights of the people of the state. The remarks came just after Chief Minister Vijay challenged the DMK's narrative around Stalin's emergency era detention, triggering a fresh political confrontation. Now, let me also tell you that the jaw gesture that the Chief Minister made, he also clarified that it was not intentional and it was not intended to cause harm or hurt to anybody. But M.K. Stalin today released this video in which he talked about, he made an emotive appeal. He, in fact, asked the Chief Minister to maintain the dignity and the honour of the assembly. Now, the controversy has also escalated with the TVK's IT wing demanding documentary proof of Stalin's detention and accusing the Chief Minister of using this episode to bolster his political image. So what began as a debate over history has now quickly turned into a battle over credibility, also maybe legacy and political symbolism. Let's listen in to what the former Chief Minister said and also what really led to this and some reactions to it.
1: நம்ம நண்பர்கள் எது பேசினாலும் நாங்க மிசாவை பார்த்தவங்க மிசாவை பார்த்தவங்க எல்லாத்துக்கும் மிசாவை கொண்டு வந்து விட்டா என்ன செய்யறதுன்னு தெரியல. ஐயா பெரியவர்களே, எல்லாருக்கும் அந்த மிசாவை பத்தின ஹிஸ்டரிய பத்தி எல்லாருக்கும் நல்லா தெரியும்.
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0: We have Felix Gerald of the TVK joining us now. We also have political analyst and commentator Suman Sriraman and also Pula Rao. Thank you all of you for being part of this broadcast. Felix, let me come to you first. We know that the Chief Minister has already issued a statement in which he has said that the gesture that he made was not intended to cause harm or hurt to anybody. But really, this battle is getting personal because now there are competing claims of sacrifice, because in some ways, it's like questioning if what DMK and Stalin claim happened during emergency did really happen or not. Where does the TVK stand on that front?
3: See, let me explain this very clearly. See, what is the comment made by our Chief Minister is very clear, because DMK claiming that they have 70 years of experience in running the government or running a political party, and their criticism on TVK is just, you are a child with 2 years of experience. And to counter that, he said, the 70 years of experience is only you have experience to loot the government. That is why he started from the Sarkaria Commission and ended with the ED reports. The 70 years, how they have systematically looted the government. That is one thing. And number two, you are again, M.K. Stalin was arrested during the time of MISA. And he was not a... he was not arrested for under the Maintenance of Internal Security Act. Okay, that is

0: where he wanted to holistically explain that you have just experience in looting the state and you have criminal records. That is what the entire speech is all about. And later, the chief minister also expressed it is not intentional when he speak in an extempo mode, and it's just a gesture. He did not name anybody. He did not name M.K. Stalin at all. He said periyorgale, meaning elderly people, listen, this is what you have done. That's all he had said. But before that, he was talking about how the political party, how they literally, they never respected women. He was very much under,
1: right.
0: Let us stop all these kind of, indecent politics anymore. Let us stop this. But they were not able to digest this. They were not able to understand they have done a lot of mistakes.
1: Okay.
0: And they just took this tiny part and they are magnifying it.
1: Okay.
0: So, this is what exactly it is.
1: Right. Suman C. Raman, when the former chief minister says, yaar pathi pesinalo ganya toda pesanga, like, speak with honor and speak with a sense of respect. This is also, when you look at it, when you juxtapose it with what Chief Minister Vijay said, that, political criticism is, it can be nasty, but then don't be disrespectful towards women. Are both parties trying to compete with each other to show the other party as disrespectful and, of bad conduct?
2: Yeah. So, Vasudha, the chief minister's speech was in poor taste. What Felix is not mentioning is this was a reply being made by the chief minister to the grants for the police department. So, this is not a political speech. It is not an election speech. It is a speech of a chief minister in the assembly replying to queries on grants for his department, because he is also the home minister. Now, whether these Sarkaria Commission and history of DMK's corruption was appropriate, inappropriate, we will leave that aside for a moment. But most importantly, what is the need to make such gestures and then issue a rejoinder day and a half, 2 days later, saying that, if it has been misconstrued, then, he expresses his regret and so on. The point is, the chief minister did not speak like a chief minister. He spoke like a party leader, and not even a party leader. He spoke like a party platform speaker, which was regrettable.
0: No, I condemn
2: the second. The second part is, as far as Mr. Stalin is concerned, he has come out with a very dignified video today. Having said that, the DMK is the last party probably in the world which can talk about decency and decorum in politics. They have cultivated the art of abuse, obscenity and vulgarity in their speech into a fine art. They are known for this for 50, 60, 70 years. And I'm talking right from the top leadership down to the cadre. This is a way of political activity for the DMK.
1: Okay.
2: So it's a bit rich to see Mr. Stalin make this charge against...
1: Okay, that's a nuanced point of view.
2: But
1: Felix,
2: Sumant
1: Raman is agreeing with certain parts of what you said, but also saying that the DMK does not have the grounds to speak like this. Felix, you wanted to respond.
0: Yes, see, the first 15 minutes of speech of the chief minister in the assembly was about his department. After 15 minutes of speech, he came to the women, respecting the women. That is also very important, because that is also comes under law and order. That is why he was directly addressing that to Udayanidhi Stalin, who was sitting there. He was addressing to him because he was arrested for making derogatory statement against the women. That is why he directly addressed him.
1: Okay.
0: Okay. And the third part, which is about 10 to 15 minutes, it's about how it's an answer to their criticism.
1: Okay.
0: For every moment they're saying, we are experienced. We have 70 years of experience. We have been running the government for 70 years. That is the reason he said he historically explained how you were looting and how you have a criminal background. That is what it is.
1: Yeah, pull out now, like Felix also talks about, you know, 70 years. But how important are these emergency era stories for younger voters who have not really witnessed that period? I was also not born at that time, right? So everything that we know from that time is from what we read or from what we hear. But when, you know, narratives or what you went through, when stories of suffering are questioned or even contradicted, what happens to young people who probably would be wanting to join the DMK in future? Does this also in some ways help the TVK on that front?
3: You see, the basic thing is TVK won a, Mr. Vijay won a spectacular victory, and he was supposed to be an extraordinary chief minister. That's the journey he set out. He dresses differently. He has a different appeal. But slowly what I find, and my friend Mr. Felix may not agree, from extraordinary is becoming very ordinary day by day. Very ordinary. You see, the issue here, I heard about panelists, distinguished panelists. Stalin, whatever he is, he didn't go to jail at that time. I didn't choose to go to jail. Many didn't choose to go to jail. He did go to jail. And today the younger generation comes to know about it. Across the country, this has caused chaos that, oh, he's a Mesa. Or he was not nothing. He was in jail during emergency, largely because he was Karunanidhi's son. There was a lot of bitterness at the time. Having said that, the whole sad point is Mr. Vijay expected, a lot has expected, and he's not fully, he's not, I mean, when I say this, he didn't get a whole big mandate. He has to gather forces. He has to become more popular. He has to face the electorate shortly in by-elections. In one single by-election, he loses. The whole chimera is gone. The charisma will have cracks. He has to be very careful. And might I remind you that the three or four of the best chief ministers in this country in terms of longevity, Jyoti Basu, Nitish Kumar, Naveen Patnaik, and there are a few others, 25 years, 30 years tenure, they never spoke much. Okay. They would never have made such a statement. When you are the chief minister.
1: Okay, so extraordinary has to be extraordinary. That's a very good point. But closing remarks, Sumanthraman, I also feel, I was listening to DMK leaders today. One of them was talking about how Vijay is just an actor. He came to power because, you know, he used reels. There is a lot of condescension from the other side as well, right? Like, you know, I get your point about, you know, maybe certain things the chief minister could have avoided. But the DMK also probably uses a lot of condescension, which probably pushes the TVK into activities like that. Is that also something that goes around?
2: Yeah, but you should expect to be provoked. An opposition party does have a role in provoking, you know, the ruling party, which is what we see in every state. Now, the point I can't understand as far as the DMK is concerned is the chief minister has expressed his regret.
1: Yeah.
2: The your former chief minister has put out a video. Where is the need for a protest on 12th on this issue? This is not an issue which concerns the public at large.
1: Absolutely.
2: This is a tutu meme kind of a situation. So why would there need to be a public protest?
1: Absolutely. Closing remarks, Felix, by the party. Very, very quickly, closing remarks, Felix Sherrill.
0: Let me tell you, as a journalist, you also go read the Sarkaria Commission. 28 allegations. The 28 allegations, the pattern even continued in the last election. Are they at the same time abusing women? It continued for 70 years. So that is the DNA of DMK. One side looting, one side disgraceful statement against women. That is what this chief minister have elaborately explained.
1: Pullarao, very quickly, sir. 10 seconds, Pullarao.
3: I wish Mr. Vijay tries to be an extraordinary chief minister and not come down like a lesser mortal.
0: He is.
1: Okay. Thank you all of you for being part of this. The fight between Stalin, M.K. Stalin and Joseph Vijay is no longer just about the past. It's also becoming largely about credibility, leadership and future of Tamil Nadu politics, and also probably the way people of the state view the past of Tamil Nadu, the history of Tamil Nadu. The question, however, is whose story is going to resonate with people of the state. Moving on to the other top story today, a fresh language controversy has erupted now, this time at a workshop organized by the National Commission for Women. This was a workshop for women legislators in Haryana, and legislators from across the country had taken part in this. Eight women legislators from Kerala walked out of this program, alleging that sessions were conducted completely in Hindi and the organizers failed to accommodate participants from non-Hindi speaking states because they do not have documents in English that they could understand. The legislators include Kerala Deputy Speaker Shanimol Osman, and she said that the content of the workshop was too basic for elected representatives. The concerns about linguistic diversity have been completely ignored. That's the larger accusation that the Congress Party has made. But the NCW has not responded to this, and the BJP, however, has also said that the Congress is only trying to politicize a non-political issue. According to legislators, when objections were raised, the discussion turned confrontational, leading them to leave this event. Let's take a look at some reactions.
4: What happened at the NCW in camp in Faridabad? You felt insulted, is it?
5: Really, we felt insulted. We went there with a great expectation. The women legislators all over India was invited to participate in the workshop, and we expected that there will be great discussions, informations, ideas, and also informations for making better laws. As we legislators, we expected that, but when we reached there, all the sessions were in Hindi.
1: Well, we have Anika Malhotra of the Congress Party joining us. We'll also be joined by Sujata Pandey, who's a political analyst, in just a bit. Anika, to you first. I completely agree with the concerns that the Congress Party has raised. If it was meant to be a workshop for legislators across the country, there should have been documents in English as well. I completely agree with you on that. But to this larger claim being made by certain people that the Congress Party is also trying to politicize a non-political issue, how will you respond?
6: Asuda, this has been a general phenomena with the BJP. Divert, deflect, deviate. You know, they'll always dodge the issue but not face it. But they try to, I would like to say, modify all the institutions. Ma'am, it's not about the language. Please understand, unity and diversity was the foundation of this nation. You are deflecting from that. What allows you to do that? And then you have the Narebazi, Jai Shri Ram and all that. You're heckling the legislators who have come from all over the India. Have the decency. You could have said, yes, we don't have it. Maybe we'll just document and do it. It would have been a better way, because a institution, a commission, which is there to ensure the dignity of women, are heckling the women representatives and then deviating on their topic. What was the issue? Issue was, let's have deliberation, discussion. Let's have a collaborative efforts on it. We have come from all over the country to build a commission which is actually required. You see the rape cases and the kind of way the women are being day in and day out harassed. They are not able to get down to the justice is not being done. This was the purpose behind it. It was, I think, on gender responsive governments. Yeah. Whereas they started, ma'am, on delimitation, woman reservation. Look, ma'am, it's evidently clear that institutions. You want me to continue or shall I?
1: Well, let me get in Sujata Pandey. Yeah, Sujata Pandey, you know, Anika is making some very important points, and I agree that if national institutions are holding workshops, multilingual access needs to be provided. At least documents have to be present in Hindi, right? So in English and Hindi, and of course, you know, certain other languages as well, you know, whatever people are comfortable with, because we don't really have a national language, right? So why was that not done? And how do you see the response of certain people saying that it's only the Congress Party that's trying to politicize a non-political issue?
7: Okay, so I do see a point here, because I think when you're calling people from different states, especially for a workshop, I mean, it's important that whatever is being communicated, they understand it. So there is no disagreement on that front, at least from my side. But why do I see that in the politics more than the language barrier? Because when I was going through the entire NCW clarification, they were saying that it was getting translated in real time. So whatever was being spoken in Hindi was getting translated. I don't know whether they got the handouts or no. I am not aware of it, but it was getting translated. Secondly, isn't it the Congress Party who decided that Hindi would be the medium of communication throughout India? In the 54 years of rule on this country, nowhere, you know, all these things came up, because today they are in the center. They want to politicize it. And the way I heard the entire PC, I think these women were also uncomfortable by the Vande Mataram. So it was less about the language, but more about the politics. Imagine a Congress Party, which says that they are the crusaders of the freedom struggle, is actually doing a disobeying of the law which is passed by the parliament in an official workshop. So they asked, why are the Vande Mataram being played? That is an official protocol. That much you don't know, then I have to really ask that, is it 100% literacy, Kerala? What are you even talking about? Now let's come, if I was there as a Congress Party representative, I would ask certain questions. What were those questions? I would ask the NCW that, how do I take a stand against my own party, who where the CM has to delete his own tweet video criticizing Abu Bakr's bizarre statement about women, that women should be confined in the house. I should be concerned more and ask NCW, what action should I take about my alliance partner IUML, which seems to support Abu Bakr's stand. I should be more concerned about that, since I'm 100% literacy state and I stand for the women's freedom. Monica, how do I stop
1: Sujata Pandey, yes, I get your point, but we're also digressing here. Like Sujata pointed out, when the NCW says that real-time translation was happening, I'm not sure if documents have been provided in English. The legislators who walked out said that the entire proceedings was in Hindi. Now the point is, I again say that there needs to be more sensitivity on this front, because you know, you can't expect a person who doesn't know this language to understand everything said in Hindi, especially if you're coming from south of India or northeast of India. But Anika, to the other point, that there is a certain political color to this, how would you respond to that? Because these legislators also wanted to talk about the women's quota, and they also wanted to talk about how it needs to be delinked from delimitation. Now that probably was not in the ambit of this workshop.
6: Also, I would love to reply to that. There goes a political analysis wherein she brings in everything but the issue, but about the capacity building program. What was the capacity building program all about? You have heard our MLAs and the members speaking about it, that agenda was different, topic was different, there was no self-introduction as to who was participating, nothing whatsoever. And then when you stand up politely and say, is it possible that we can have the other dual language, a bilingual language, you start being haggled. What was the need of saying Jai Shri Ram there, ma'am? Who is politicizing the issue, ma'am? A commission, which is a statutory body, ma'am. It is not institution like how the Modi government has, ruling government has done, the CBI, ED, Election Commission, go on and so forth. All the institutions are being now confined and ensured that they run the government's narrative. Is that how you work? Well, we will not accept that. Enough is enough, because a reservation bill has been discussed in Parliament. It has been passed previously, but it has been collaborated, now with delimitation. Now, just to bring the government's agenda, that was on the forum.
1: Okay.
6: The forum was to ensure how women's dignity or the issue concerned, as ma'am said, so the question could have been asked how the CM...
1: The forum was to discuss gender response and governance, right? So, Sujata Pandey, to Anika's, allegation that the NCW, in some way, she's saying that it was behaving like the proxy of the government, and that is not something that a national institution needs to be doing.
7: Well, if the NCW is a proxy of the BJP, you have to ask that the Kerala government, whoever was representing, weren't they not acting as a proxy of the Rahul Gandhi and the Congress Party, whereas they were supposed to act like the woman representative, standing up for the women rights? I did not
6: give wrong narrative here.
1: Anika, let her respond. Anika, let her respond.
6: Anika, I humble request to you. Be honest.
7: My humble request to you.
6: Be honest with the nation.
7: I'm being very, very honest.
6: The nation wants to know.
7: Because
6: be honest.
7: If someone says that there is a Vande Mataram problem, I have a problem with the Vande Mataram, what was the need of the Vande Mataram, then you must know.
6: Vande Mataram was done by the...
7: This is our official protocol
6: of this nation.
7: Every official event, you have to say Vande Mataram, whether Rahul Gandhi likes it or not, whether Sonia Gandhi, interrupting between whether Kharge Ji...
1: Okay, Anika, one by one. Sujata, finish your point, closing remarks, and then I'll come to Anika. Sujata.
7: Basuda, my limited point is that it is a everybody can understand that how politics is being mixed into this issue. Like I said, yes, there could be a better arrangement. I understand that when you're calling people from different delegates, from different people, you know, are talking different language, there has to be a pre-planning, which I think is missing in most of the government offices, which I see. But even as a corporate, Vasudha, when we go out, you come from South India, somebody comes from Uttarakhand or whatever, we have this language barrier. And that is why Congress in 1949 decided that Hindi would be a medium of communication. Now to bring it here and then palate with the Vande Mataram, nothing but a political...
1: Anika, quickly, your response.
6: Ma'am, Vasudha,
1: Anika, respond.
6: Vasudhaji, Article 343 guarantees no single national language and places Hindi and equal footing with English and other 23 scheduled language. So she's wrong in what she's saying. The constitution is not being followed.
1: Okay, so this is a larger debate. Thank you both of you for being part of this broadcast.
6: Vasudhaji, India's ideas...
1: Okay, from Parliament to Education Policy, Anika and Sujata, thank you so much for joining us. Clearly, from Education Policy to Parliament, and now even a legislator's workshop that was organized by the NCW, the language debate refuses to clearly fade. The larger question, like our panelist also pointed out, is can India promote a common means of communication without really making any region feel excluded? And if there's actually a need to do that, we can actually relish and... celebrate all languages without feeling the need to promote just one. With that, it's time for a short break. More news and updates on the other side.

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5: Green energy is the talk of the world. India being one of the largest manufacturing hub in the world now. And this is the right time where we see our partnership can be largely scalable.
6: And during this visit of the Prime Ministers, I think narrative should go that Nepal is a good place for investment.
0: Has tracked the pulse of power from Washington to Korea. Witnessed history being made in global capitals and conflict zones. Brought clarity to complex issues of national security and international affairs. Aditya Raj Kaul, covering international affairs like no one else. 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
8: I believed that I am the right person to build my business. Because I believed that, then right. The rest of the obstacles you jump over.
9: Because MSME sectors, ke liye bank log ne bohut last 2-3 saal mein kaam kiya hai.
10: Who would have even imagined a brand born in a village 10 years back without capital would now be valued at 1,000 crores?
7: I think it's important to have conversations and not just hard sell.
11: I'm on the banks of the Narayani River here in Bharatpur district. What you see now is two bodies that have just been recovered from the Narayani River. One of the bodies is now being taken to the ambulance.
12: More than 350 bodies have already been taken out in a stretch of 50 kilometers.
5: I've come across a knapsack, obviously of a school child, and I know this because these are school textbooks.
12: A crisis of food articles, daily amenities.
13: These are live pictures of landslide happening just across the river.
11: These are images of those who are missing.
14: Standing right in front of a monastery where the last rites.
5: This is a power substation that I'm at, which is completely destroyed.
11: There is a deathly silence around this makeshift mass burial ground.
13: Real-time rescue operation in the middle of the Trishuli River.
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0: Welcome back. As India prepares to host the high-profile BRICS summit in New Delhi this weekend, a political debate has now erupted over the value of the grouping itself. Senior Congress leader and former minister P. Chidambaram has questioned what tangible benefits India has gained from recent BRICS summits, arguing that despite being part of major global forums such as BRICS or the SEO or G20 or Quad, the outcomes for India are not clearly visible. Now, the BJP has hit back strongly, accusing the Congress party of belittling India's growing global stature. BJP President Nitin Naveen himself has reacted to this, invoking Prime Minister Modi's Naraz Fufa jibe, saying that Congress leaders are unable to digest India's success on the world stage. Senior BJP leader Nalin Kohli also responded to this, questioning Congress's understanding of diplomacy, arguing that international engagement cannot be measured only in immediate gains. Now, the controversy comes just days before India hosts the BRICS summit on the 12th and 13th of September. This weekend, India currently holds the BRICS chairpersonship under the theme Building for Resilience, Innovation, Cooperation and Sustainability, with several world leaders expected to attend. Let's first take a look at some reactions.
1: I don't know how many presidents and how many prime ministers are coming. I don't think the last two or three BRICS summits have resulted in tangible benefits or tangible results. In fact, we are part of BRICS, we are part of SEO, we are part of G20, we are part of Quad. What benefits we are getting out of that, I can't see. In the last two or three summits, I didn't see any benefits.
2: BRICS ka sammelan hone ja raha hai, pure vishw ki nigahein Bharat par hai, lekin is samay कांग्रेस के नेताओं का जो बयान दिखने को मिल रहा है वो संसार करता है। जब ये देश अपने सामर्थ्य को बढ़ा रहा है, 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
0: We have Brijesh Kallapa of the Congress Party joining us. We have Rohan Gupta of the BJP. And we have former diplomat Veena Sikri joining us. All of you, thank you so much. Pleasure to have all of you here. Brijesh Kallapa, to you first. You heard what the BJP has to say. They say that you again are becoming the Naraz Fufa and you're not happy with anything and everything that India does. And you're only belittling, your party is only belittling India's growing diplomatic and global stature. How would you respond?
3: Vasudha, we have to be extremely insightful and react. Of course, we are looking at this issue domestically. And of course, Mr. Modi also wants to project himself as a great leader domestically, because internationally, there doesn't seem to be much working for India. We have seen even when Operation Sindoor took place, which of these BRICS nations stood with us? You must remember that we have headed BRICS not once but on four occasions, and even at the relevant point in time, we were in the verge of leading BRICS again. So therefore, I think we must realize at some point in time that calling ourselves Vishwa Guru and all this is all right to some extent, but we must also realize where are we in the larger scheme of things. Okay. And this is very essential for us to be able to recalibrate where we are and go on, because ultimately you can't have cheerleaders continuously egging on the prime minister saying no, great and so on and so forth. Okay. I think it's something for everybody to be given a reality check. And I think Mr. Modi also deserves a reality check from time to time.
0: Okay. Rohan Gupta, your response.
4: See, this is the basic problem, Vasudha, with opposition parties now. and they are using foreign issues or the international issues for the domestic politics. And absolutely right, they are like naraz pufas. Aap kitna bhi kar lo, ye khush hone wale nahi hai. I'll give the tangible benefits to India. India has got access to New Development Bank, where we have received billions of dollars of loans for our infrastructure project, which is part of BRICS. Contingent reserve arrangement, so anytime we have any shortfall in current account, immediately that credit facility is available. Market access to all the BRIC countries, which is around 49% of the world's GDP. Right? Apart from that, new grouping includes other countries are into like UAE and other South African and Asian countries. So Vasudha, basic problem is, this is the new Congress party, which sees international issues from the domestic politics lens. That is not done. As far as the international issues are concerned, how can any opposition party oppose this kind of international bloc, which is crucial for India's strategic independence? Absolutely, they shouldn't have commented, Vasudha. But the problem here is, now they are questioning GDP. They are questioning Operation Sindhu. They are questioning each and everything. They are questioning the India's independence in energy.
0: Questioning is not bad, right? I mean, probably...
4: Questioning is not bad per se, right?
0: Let me get in Veena Sikri here, Ambassador Sikri. You know, you're the expert here. Help us understand, is BRICS delivering real benefits for India, as the government claims, or is the opposition even right in asking where the tangible gains are? Is it even fair to judge a grouping like this by... And what is the parameter through which you judge groupings like this or the outcomes?
5: Well, I think we must first understand that we are living in a wide world. This kind of an isolationist approach that cut out the rest of the world and live within India is unacceptable. Vasudhaiv Kutumbakam. That the shlok that talks about Vasudev Kutumbakam says, the person who says this one is mine, this is a stranger, is a narrow-minded person. You can never get global benefits by being narrow-minded. And because the world is one family, we get benefits from everywhere. For example, let me give one specific example, that during the West Asian crisis, when there's been a huge shortfall of energy supplies and the Strait of Hormuz has been virtually closed, it is because of India's reaching out to so many countries that we have been able to diversify our supplies, that we've been able to get our energy resources from earlier just 20 countries, now 41 countries, because they know India, they understand India. The people of India should recognize that if our Prime Minister has a social media following of several hundred million, I think 100 million on Twitter alone and 100 million on Instagram, it's because people want to hear what India is thinking and what the leaders of India are saying. And why should we cut ourselves off from the rest of the world? I don't understand it. Okay. The BRICS in itself today represents a grouping of more than half the world's population and maybe 40% and more of the world's GDP. And you know, we are discussing a situation where we've seen how in the last 6 months the world has been suffering ever since the American and Israeli attack on Iran. But today we're discussing a consensus statement that could bring in all the points together. Our Prime Minister said recently that war cannot be endless. There has to be an end to war. It is the job of groupings such as BRICS. And earlier on, it was the SCO. Now there's a Quad. Then there was the G20 in 2023. Our successful hosting of the G20 meeting has been lauded all over the world.
0: Okay. But Bridget,

0: Shalapa, you know, taking off from what Ambassador Sikri said, you know, when the Prime Minister, in Bishkek spoke about the need to end that war, it can't be an endless war. We also saw that it is part of the larger pursuit by several global leaders to end this war, right? So a summit like this can actually help the cause of the world. It can ease economic pressures on us. Why would you rather say that, there are no tangible gains? I mean, I know all of this is in that probability of happening, but yes, there are things that have happened, isn't it?
1: See, first, let's take the position of China, which is one of the larger nations which will be participating at the BRICS summit tomorrow. Now, we have some certain points of difference with China. In fact, Mr. Modi had taken the personal initiative of developing a relationship with China. He has visited China not less than 9 times, right? Now, what is the track record of India vis-a-vis China? I think it's time for us to take stock of where we are as far as China is concerned. First, China supported the Pakistan government at the time of Sindoor. Now, they have not, after 2019, we know that there were incursions in Arunachal and other places, which the Honorable Prime Minister has not dared to speak about. Now, they have kept us hanging till the very last minute and only indicated their participation at the very last minute. Now, there is a problem with regard to rare earth minerals. There's also the huge trade deficit record which we face. And where do we stand with regard to the Iran conflict now? Mm. Are we in support of Iran? Are we going to voice our statement with regard to what Israel has done? So where is the definitive stand with regard to these issues? Of course, hosting a huge summit like this may help the Prime Minister politically to improve his talk. And of course, a few more members of the IFS may come in support of the Honorable Prime Minister. Because, I don't want to allude to Ambassador Sikri here, but there are several of them in queue for Padma Shris and Padma Bhushan and so on and so forth.
0: Okay.
1: I think at some point in time, we have to be we have to take stock of the situation. Where do we stand? And ultimately,
0: Rohan Gupta, Brajesh Kalapa has made this a brand building exercise. But I also want to ask you, who really politicizes foreign policy a lot? You know, because both parties, I think, are guilty of doing this quite a bit, right? Because the BJP also questions everything that the Congress says with regard to foreign policy and makes it against India. Is that also something that the BJP needs to think about?
2: This is really unfortunate that the main opposition party of India mixes the bilateral relation with the bloc relationship, right? It is height of immaturity. How can you talk about Indo-China issues when you are talking about BRICS? This is purely immature. Mm. You are talking about 49% of the world's population. You are talking about 40% of the GDP. You are having access to African market. I gave you example how we are getting the credit lines and the loans for our new projects. And you are seeing there are no tangible benefits. Even in past, when Congress governments were there, the prime ministers were going abroad. Obviously, it was informed to the people. There is no publicity of the party here. It is the government of India. It's the prime minister of India. And these are achievements as Indians, and even Congress are all parts of the Indian citizens. They should not politicize each and every issue. That's a basic core issue. Definitely, there are issues for politics.
0: Okay.
2: You have enough issues where you do all your politics, but you cannot use politics for international issues.
0: Okay.
2: That's what limited
0: Ambassador Sikri, closing remarks from you, ma'am. How do we continue asking questions, but also manage to strengthen India's global diplomatic influence? How do we manage to be on the same page on issues like this?
3: I must say first and foremost that India's foreign policy has always been one looking at a multipolar world. Right from the non-alignment, now we have strategic autonomy and multipolarity. And it is meetings like this that help bring in multipolarity. I will say 1,000 times that it's only because of groupings like BRICS or SCO or G20 or Quad that you get the whole image of multipolarity, and the effort by one or two countries to dominate the world gets completely diluted because the world realizes that everybody has their own point of view. So India's policy of strategic autonomy has been greatly strengthened by the success of our Prime Minister in meetings like the BRICS, which is now coming, the SCO, which was held recently in Bishkek, and all the other groupings. The G20, as I said, was a great success. And we must understand that unless we talk to other countries individually and collectively, we cannot get

0: the
1: Absolutely.
0: best from all the countries of the world.
1: I think,
0: And
1: of
0: the
1: course, the
0: other
1: Congress
0: countries
1: Party will
0: also
1: also
0: will.
1: do the same thing if it comes to power. But yes, there's always a narrative that
0: And I
1: plays
0: must say,
1: out.
0: I want to say one thing very, which I find very unfortunate. Actually, for the last 60 years or so, the foreign policy was always a bipartisan, fully approved. Both sides of the political divide approved the same foreign policy. But now in the last 10 years, I find that this negativity about anything that the government does is not good on the international stage. It presents, you know, this kind of division on foreign policy, which is really not there.
1: So
0: You're absolutely right.
1: We need to be united on certain fronts. Thank you so much for joining us, completely out of time, from diplomacy to trade to geopolitics and global influence. The debate over BRICS, of course, raises some larger questions. We, like Veena Sikri also pointed out, we are living in an increasingly multipolar world. So how should India measure success on global stage? Maybe we'll get some answers as delegates start arriving. India all set to host the high-profile BRICS summit this weekend. And we will have leaders from across the world joining us. We will be reporting live from Bharat Mandapam, which is all set to host this very important event. More updates on the other side of this break.

0: No matter what your day throws at you, stay in the spa state of mind with the Kohler Spa at home.
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1: Nepalese women are incredible entrepreneurs, and I can see a lot of women entrepreneurs here, my friends.
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7: I believed that I am the right person to build my business. Because I believed that, then right. The rest of the obstacles you jump over.

0: welcome. Thanks very much for joining us here on NDTV. I'm Padmaja Joshi, and as always, when it's a story that really matters, the buck stops here. We live in a time when everyone is talking. Perhaps now it's beginning to get a little tiresome also. Everyone is talking about what do the youth of our country want, this new term, Gen Z. But the ugly reality is that while everyone was busy trying to do a vibe check and clock it, right in the heart of our national capital, 7 people died because the areas where these Gen Z live, the paying guest accommodations, the hostels that they occupy are simply not up to the mark. These young people from across our country flock to our metro cities in hope of an education, in hope of a brighter future and a better life. And what do they get in return? And that's the hard reality and the underbelly that we must also address while we try and do this Gen Z outreach. And to talk about that and to address the question of who is responsible for this rot we are seeing around us, it's not just a question of Delhi, it's happening across our country. We are joined by a wonderful panel. As always, we have Dr. Anand Ranganathan joining us here, but remotely, unfortunately. We also have Harshvardhan Tripathi, senior journalist. Joining us today is Vivek Bansal, political analyst. Thank you for joining us here on People's Sansad. And we have the redoubtable Mr. Vivek Srivastav also here with us, and a young group of bright young minds. Gen Z, dare I say. So let me start by asking you, Dr. Anand Ranganathan, who is responsible for this rot? Who is responsible for the loss of 7 young lives?
1: Thank you so much, Padmaja, for having me on this illustrious panel, and thank you to the wonderful students that I see in the audience out there. It's a very, very simple answer to that. The government and the state is responsible for it. I'm not going to hide behind any of those explanations and arguments that people have been giving over the past week, that in a way we are all responsible and the administration. No, the responsibility lies with the state to provide something which is safe, something which is usable, something which will enhance the career of these young people whom everyone is coveting over the last 3 or 4 months. And then when you see them dying helplessly, literally on the streets, you should not even be asking that question, because the state is not just responsible, the state is complicit. I'll come to the reasons why, but before that, because time is of essence, I want to give one solution, because that is what I really want people to think about. The problems and the responsibilities will be apportioned by everyone on the panel, I dare say, without sounding patronizing. So the solution is that any university, there should be a rule in this country that any university will enroll a student only after it guarantees that student an accommodation either in the campus or outside of it that is of the university or certified by. This has become, Padmaja, an absolute racket, where thousands of universities keep on enrolling tens of thousands of students without a care about their safety or their well-being. So from now on, if the government is serious across, cutting across party lines, cutting across states, because there are state and central universities as well, if the government is serious, then it should bring it this rule that from now on, any new student who is enrolled by the university will be guaranteed an accommodation. And what this would do is twofold. Number one, it would guarantee that the universities don't just keep on filling blindly their seats, because remember, The private universities enroll tens of thousands of students because they want to earn money. And the public universities enroll them because in the parliament, not this Sansad, but in the other Sansad, they boost their, massage their egos by saying, oh, look, the education sector is doing so well. We've enrolled so many students. We've opened. No, don't do that. And number two, the fact of the matter is that arrests will not do. This has to reach the top. People who are responsible have to be shunted out.
0: And it cannot just stop with some junior engineer. Vivek Srivastav doesn't agree with the solution.
2: It's not a question of agree. Stop living in a utopia, Professor Saab. Har cheez ke economics hote hain. Is mulk

0: Niketan, this was a JJ colony, yeah, and it was meant to have ground plus two, yes, but when nobody, yes, was, yes, looking, or where, and everyone was looking, in a JJ colony, you have five, six stories, nice, being built. So nobody, yes, takes a loan, it just gets built. Yes,
1: since
0: go
1: you
0: on.
1: Were talking about MCD officials, yes, there are two MCD officials according to a news report. Yeah. They were also involved in the Malvi Nagar fire.
2: Yes.
1: And they are now suspended, just, yes, suspended.
0: Exactly.
1: Why wasn't any action taken when,
2: exactly,
1: the fire,
2: so,
1: incident happened?
2: So that is, why, what,
1: are,
2: that is,
1: are
2: what
1: we
2: I'm
1: waiting
2: trying
1: for
2: to say,
1: new incidents to occur?
2: I believe,
1: every day, when are we just too careless?
2: You are absolutely. जो मैं बार बार when this girl was talking to me और मैं कह रहा था कि भाई citizens और आपकी गलती है, मैं इसलिए कह रहा था that we must put the pressure on every government whatever be the party, और ये advocates साहब बैठे हैं, हमें courts को approach करना, yes, चाहिए, हमें parties पे pressure डालना चाहिए, हर state के अंदर कानून बनाओ, अगर ऐसा हादसा होगा उसको बनाने वाला, वो उसको 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Take action against him. That is missing in this nation. ये पैसे और कंपल्सरी करने से हॉस्टल को कुछ नहीं होगा. इनको डंडे मारो, तब सुधरेगा ये मुल्क. और उसके लिए आपको, जनता को, आप जेंजी हैं. हम नहीं कर पाए, हम फेल हो गए. आप हमारी तरह फेल ना हो, आप खड़े होकर के अपने वोट की ताकत को एक्सरसाइज करो, सरकारें सही बनाओ, उनसे काम करवाओ.
0: 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You know, you had earlier Arvind Kejriwal, a very famous statement of his, where he said ki are a bulldozer kyun chal raha hai, bechare gareeb log kidhar jayenge. The fact is that when these illegal structures are removed, there will be about 80 to 85,000 people who will be affected. So no political party should jump in and say, oh, you know, my voters, now let me go and stand with them.
3: Padamja, once an atmosphere is, political atmosphere and social atmosphere is built up, a narrative is created like this, no political party would dare to enter into this. Yeah, I'm telling you. I'm
0: Sir,
3: telling
0: I
3: you
0: wish.
3: At this moment, come on. Come on.
4: What
3: happened in
0: so you're putting the onus on the people ki aap mahol banao.
3: No, I'm not putting the onus on
0: the
3: people.
0: Then the politicians are going to come to heel.
3: Onus on everybody, political parties as well. They have to take the lead. I'm not saying, please, you are always constantly misunderstanding.
4: Have they taken the lead? They haven't. Why would they?
3: I'm saying that definitely Gen Z, what they did in Jantar Bantar, they were able to build, you know, even Supreme Court was compelled to take back the cases.
2: Yes.
3: That's what I'm coming to.
5: Desh mein danga karke, anarchy karke aur cases wapas lena, usko hum Gen Z ki power kehte
2: hain.
5: So sorry, ye power nahi hai.
2: Andolan.
5: Ye bahut kharab disha mein hum log ja rahe hain. Isko nahi samajh mein aa raha. Aap us serious issue ko kyun usse compare kar rahe hain?
0: You know, this has to be done through law.
2: Yes.
0: And this has to be done legally. Not saying that Gen Z should now sit at Jantar Bantar and make the Cokes Act. No.
3: Example, just that once a political and social atmosphere is built up against a particular thing, political parties are compelled to initiate
6: just a minute,
3: on that.
6: Sir,
0: but
6: just
0: that
6: a minute.
0: Is not the solution. Yes.
6: Just hear me out. Sir, I think hum thoda issue confuse kar rahe hain. There are residential properties and there are commercial properties.
2: Yes.
6: Padmaja ji ne bola abhi ki ye 40 saal se property khadi hui hai. Kya agal bagal walon ko nahi dikha ki ye 40 saal se property khadi hui hai? In fact, I would resonate with the comments that have been made by Mr. Vivek ki agal bagal walon ko hi action lena chahiye bhai. If somebody, you should, a public spirited individual should go to the court.
0: No.
5: You should go to the court. Aapko bhi nahi Vivek ki tarah.
0: No.
6: You should go to the court.
5: Aap bagal ka army complaints karke jhagde karega. MCD ka officer, MCD ka officer, police wale, jal board wale, electricity wale, wo kis liye?
2: Police kehti hai
5: bagal wala kyon complain karega?
0: It is a very noble sentiment. But
2: yes,
0: in real life, the onus should be on the government, the corporation, and the owner of the building. Not on the poor neighbor. Now the neighbor is going to be put in the dock. Why didn't you tell me that this is illegal?
5: I am not saying that the neighbor is responsible.
6: That something wrong is happening. Can go to the court.
0: Maybe an ideal world.
2: He is talking of a jagruk samaj.
6: Yes.
0: No. Pehle jagruk sarkar karo, sir. Samaj
5: ki apni mushkil hai to usko yahan nahi pa raha. Wo chale ek aur mushkil lega.
0: Go on.
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0: Welcome to NDTV's Emerging Business Conclave 2026, the Mumbai edition.
1: I believed that I am the right person to build my business. Because I believed that, then right. The rest of the obstacles you jump over.
2: Because MSME sectors ke liye bank log ne bahut last 2-3 saal mein kaam kiya hai.
3: Who would have even imagined a brand born in a village 10 years back without capital would now be valued at 1,000 crores?
0: I think it's important to have conversations and not just hard sell.
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8: Across the country,
9: he has tracked the pulse of power from Washington to Korea. Witnessed history being made in global capitals and conflict zones. Brought clarity to complex issues of national security and international affairs. Aditya Raj Kaul, covering international affairs like no one else, only on NDTV Network.
10: I'm on the banks of the Narayani River here in Bharatpur district. What you see now is two bodies that have just been recovered from the Narayani River. One of the bodies is now being taken to the

India set to host the BRICS Summit 2026. Chinese President Xi Jinping to visit India after 7 years. Vladimir Putin arrives early tomorrow morning. Big bilaterals lined up. Security, trade, cooperation on the agenda. Non-stop coverage begins at 6 a.m. tomorrow right here on NDTV. Politics erupts ahead of the BRICS summit. Congress asks, how is BRICS benefiting us? BJP hits out counters with Nawabs of negativity attack. This comes right after the Nara's Fufaji line. Day two of demolition drive in Delhi. Civic body steps up crackdown on unsafe buildings. Top court seeks report from Delhi government and the municipal corporation. Supreme Court to monitor the probe. Meanwhile, in Tamil Nadu, M.K. Stalin takes on Tamil Nadu Chief Minister Vijay for the jaw gesture. Says he's forgotten dignity altogether. Asserts all this is to hide his incompetence as Chief Minister. Hours after iPhone launches the foldable, Samsung and Duolingo launch a meme fest that has fired up the internet. They target Apple for what they call reused, recycled design, but Apple fans are hitting back.

Hours to go before President Vladimir Putin lands, President Xi Jinping, as NDTV reported first, is also arriving in Delhi for the BRICS summit. We've got the biggest BRICS special broadcast from Delhi, Moscow and Beijing live, the biggest BRICS build-up show. Coming up also on the show at 9:30, I'm taking forward NDTV's relentless coverage on the welfare of the 5 baby orangutans that were found in an Odisha forest. We take you live now to their home far away in Southeast Asia, where some stunning truths are coming out. All of that is coming up right here on India Matters. Let's begin with the big leading spotlight story. As we build up to the BRICS summit this weekend, an 11-nation grouping, it is understandable that a disproportionate amount of attention will be paid on the three leaders of the three biggest countries in attendance. Modi, Putin, and Xi Jinping. Three capitals, three relationships, and one rapidly changing world. Delhi, Beijing, Moscow. Now, as India prepares to host the BRICS summit here in India's national capital, Vladimir Putin is coming to Delhi. Xi Jinping, the Chinese president, is also coming. And the larger geopolitical moment is already here. Narendra Modi, Vladimir Putin and Xi Jinping have now found themselves in the same diplomatic orbit and indeed the same room and camera frame repeatedly in less than a year. Tianjin, then Bishkek 2 weeks ago and now here in the national capital. And hanging over every encounter, obviously, is the unshakable shadow of Donald Trump and the United States. Because here is the paradox. BRICS is frequently portrayed as a challenge to American dominance. Yet, India, China and Russia are each in very different ways simultaneously exploring, repairing or recalibrating their own relationships with Washington. So what exactly are we watching? The emergence of rival blocs or something far more complicated? A world in which countries cooperate in one room, compete in another and negotiate with their adversaries in a third? For India, perhaps the most consequential question is China. After years of confrontation and mistrust, can Delhi and Beijing finally find a diplomatic and economic rhythm without pretending their differences have simply disappeared? Can a calmer border produce a less adversarial relationship? Could there be a roadmap to the next Modi-Xi summit? Can trade survive strategic suspicion? And can Modi and Xi move from managing crises to preventing them and getting on as two Asian giants? And then there is Russia, an old Indian partner, an increasingly important Chinese partner, and a country simultaneously probing the possibilities of an understanding with Trump. Delhi this weekend is therefore about much more than BRICS. It is about who talks to whom, who needs whom, and whether the old geometry of global power is quietly being redrawn. Joining me on this very, very special broadcast between Delhi

0: Delhi, Moscow, and China. I'm very, very honored to have my fellow journalists from these two countries join me to discuss what to expect from a journalist's perspective as the BRICS summit kicks off. A huge amount of interest in Prime Minister Modi getting set to welcome the Chinese president, who NDTV confirmed will be attending just a short while ago, and the Russian president as well. Thank you very much for being with me. Dmitry Leontiev, he's chief producer with Russia Today, joins me live from Moscow. And Huang Wei is a CGTN reporter who's also live with us. So this is a unique special broadcast representing the three countries, the three biggest countries at BRICS. I'm going to start with you, Huang, because we've just, you and me, right here on NDTV, broken the news to all of our viewers that the Chinese president will be attending. There was a bit of suspense before that. So I'd like to start by asking you what you're hoping to see, what you're expecting to see. It will be the Chinese president's first visit to India in 7 years.
1: Yes, just a few minutes ago, Chinese Foreign Ministry officially announced that Chinese President will visit India to attend the 18th BRICS Summit. And this is the first time in 7 years for the Chinese President to visit India. And the last time was back in October 2019. And even though so far we still haven't got many information on about his schedule, if you look back at the Chinese Foreign Ministry's response in the, over the past week, you will see that China said that it supports India in successfully hosting this year's BRICS summit as the chair, and it reiterated that the BRICS has become a very important platform for emerging markets and developing countries to expand their cooperation, and said China has been actively participated in the cooperation. And like just now I told you that even though we still have much, we still haven't got much information about Xi's visit, we do know that on, as a sidebar, the BRICS Business Forum will kick off tomorrow, and China will dispatch a huge delegation to attend the business forum. And I've seen the long list of entrepreneurs. They're from they're chief executives from shipping, energy, telecommunication, manufacturing, healthcare, and so on. And from these big names, you can tell that Chinese companies are very interested in exploring more opportunities to deepen cooperation among the BRICS members. And speaking of the BRICS cooperation, you know, it's worth mentioning that it's been 20 years. The this grouping has grown from just the four countries to 11 members, accounting for almost half of the world's population and about 40% of the world's GDP and 26% of the global trade. So you can see this is, this has already become a significant platform to pull the strength of the global south to build a shared future.
0: I completely agree. You know, the fact that BRICS is not only emerging but established itself as that big platform of the global south is beyond argument, even at a time of such big geopolitical upheaval. Dmitry, your comments to start this off, the Russian president arriving, the India-Russia partnership is a time-tested relationship. It has reached new heights in the recent years as well. How are you seeing President Putin's arrival and BRICS at large this year?
2: Thank you for having me. I think it is obvious that for us, both the bilateral relationship between India and Russia and BRICS as a whole is incredibly important. And you mentioned before in your opening statement, I think a very interesting comment. You said in a kind of a rhetorical way, whether this summit, this BRICS organization is a rival, whether it's a different geopolitical area where it can compete with the West. I don't think the Russian delegation sees it that way. Despite we obviously have problems with the West, I think they're well known, everybody understands this, we're de facto, we are in a war with a lot of Western countries. It's not directly, but through their support of Ukraine. But nonetheless, the BRICS are, for us, is not about geopolitics, or not solely, or most importantly, about geopolitics. We understand how the world is changing. The future of the world will be quite different than it is now. It's different than it was 20 years ago. We understand that, especially in macroeconomics, the way the world works is not going to be working now. It's not going to work like this in 20 years. We understand that, for example, the World Bank, the IMF, will not be the sole primary lender to developing countries. We understand the WTO is not solving every issue. We can't

0: And we understand that G7 does not represent the real parity of economics around the world. We understand that the dollar will not be the reserve currency of the world. And this is not about geopolitics, this is reality. So when BRICS countries meet with each other, this is something, it's a difficult process, but it's a necessary process to understand what those new rules will be. Any of these changes could be quite dramatic and very difficult for the world to solve. So it is quite important that the biggest developing countries in the world will have an understanding how will these resolve these problems, what the new rules will be. And so those new rules will be beneficial for everyone, not just a few countries.
1: I take that point very seriously, and I'm going to expand on that in just a moment. Because here in India, we've seen columns written about Dimitri, the G3, and how it would overshadow the BRICS. But I don't want to get too much into that. I want to talk about what's going to happen here in the national capital. Huang, the India-China reset. You know, everyone's interested in that. Everyone's invested in that. As a reporter from CGTN, do you believe that India and China, Delhi and Beijing, can find a sustainable sort of diplomatic rhythm despite, the border issue? Do you think there will be a roadmap to a more normalized relationship starting with forums like these? Let's remember that the Indian Prime Minister and the Chinese President, this will be their third meeting in less than a year.
2: Definitely. I believe the two countries are actually working towards each other in a positive way. And like you mentioned, the two leaders just met at this SCO summit just like weeks ago. Yeah. And back in 2025, Prime Minister Modi visited China to attend the Tianjin SCO summit. And the two leaders have met and talked. And since then, the bilateral relations have gained positive momentum. We can see, according to China custom data, last year the bilateral trade reached a record high of more than $150 billion. And beside the trade and economics, you can see people-to-people exchanges and direct flight has been restored. And also we have cultural exchanges. And also you mentioned that the two countries have their own differences. That's normal because these are two large economies. Both countries have long history, has such profound culture. It's normal for them to have differences, but what's important is that the two countries have the way, have the willingness to sit together, to talk, to negotiate. And most recently, the 25th round of talks for representatives from both India and China to solve their border issue. And I think that's a very positive signal because you can see both sides agreed on the 8-point consensus, so that the two sides will have their working group to work on the border issue, and that's a positive sign. And also this meeting, the upcoming BRICS summit, I believe this will also inject impetus to the future development of the bilateral ties.
1: I agree completely. And you know, the point you made, Huang, about the economic and business delegation that's coming, we on television tend to sidestep or play down the economic aspect of these multilateral events, because we're focusing so much on the leaders and the political delegations. But I know what you mean when we talk about how the economic delegations are in many ways just as important or probably even more important because of how they create the deck for the normalization of those relations. Dimitri, you know, India and Russia, a very different dynamic. Yeah, you know, a very old relationship. It's been through a lot of tests, geopolitical and otherwise. It has always weathered many, many storms. We've seen recent storms as well. What is your view of that relationship right now? What is going to take it to the next level? You know, there are many, areas of convergence geopolitically. India and Russia have an amazing energy and defense and strategic relationship as well. The two leaders, Modi and Putin, you know, they've got an excellent personal kind of relationship and get along really well with each other as well. What do you see as that next big step between the two countries, Dimitri?
0: Well, it is a relationship tested in time. At least on the Russian side, we have a different country. We have the Soviet Union when the relationship began. Now, yeah, we're a Russian Federation with different ideology, different constitution. Of course, the Indian government has changed numerous times since we had began our relationship in the middle of the 20th century with India. And despite that, despite different people, different leaders, we seem to be getting along. We seem to have a

0: trusted relationship with India. And one of these things, which is a very telling thing, is how our defense cooperation works. We know that instead of selling the weapons to India, the Russian Federation actually is sharing the know-how to build the weapons together. This is something which involves not a, it's not an economic thing. This is a only with a only trusted partner would you share military secrets and develop weapons together. So this is a very telling thing. When it comes to the future, this is an interesting point. When I was in Delhi, I think it was last fall, I talked to my Indian colleagues and about the Indian-Russian relationship, and a lot of people said that, yeah, everything is fine, but there is an issue that Russia does sell a lot of things to India, but Russia doesn't buy that much things from India, so the trade balance is quite high. So I think it is the goal, and I know the Russian Federation is interested in actually not just exporting stuff to India, but importing as well. The more balanced the relationship is, the less the trade imbalance, the better I think it is for the future. I think the Russian Federation is ready to accept more Indian products in the Russian market. Considering the sanctions of the West, we actually in need of a lot of Indian products because there is an opening there. So I think in the future, that trade balance will become smaller. It will be even more profitable for India. And yes, it is. It's a test. As I said before, it's a relationship tested in time. I think we'll be fine. There are differences in opinion on whatever, economic policy or geopolitical policy. That is totally fine. As my Chinese colleague has said, we are big countries. We're allowed to have differences. And the only time you don't have differences is when you have a hegemon and a vassal. Mm-hmm. In the countries of equal importance and equal size, there will be differences, and it's fine. As long as everybody treats each other with respect, there will be mutual benefit, and the future is bright.
1: You make an excellent point. In a country like ours and China's, Huang, sometimes those little frictions, those little differences tend to be, have disproportionate power over the direction in which a relationship has gone, which has been very unfortunate as far as India and China is concerned. But for the last few years, they've been moving in the right direction. I think we can all agree on that, because a concerted effort has been made from both sides, to cool things down, normalize things, put the focus on the economic and trade relationship rather than anything else. The other thing is the people-to-people relationship, Huang. Very few people talk about that. As a reporter from China, what is the view of India in these last few years? At a time when, the world's gaze is on the Indo-Pacific, what is China's view of India?
2: Well, I think there's a saying in China that India is one of our long-term neighbors, and that's a neighbor we cherish. We cherish this relationship. And I want to share you one example. I graduated from Beijing Language and Culture University. That's a university famous for teaching Chinese. And when I was in school, I have a lot of international students from India. And when we sit together, we never mention those, differences or disputes. We talk about culture, we talk about languages, we talk about how we can develop this friendship in the long run. And I think that that's kind of the epitome of the most Chinese people's what they are thinking about the Indian people. And when we are actually arrived here in India yesterday to cover the upcoming BRICS summit, I've met all those people on the street, people in the hotel, and also our drivers, our fixers. They are so friendly to Chinese people, and they even asked what do Chinese people think about Indian people. I think I said that we are neighbors, we're friends, and I think that's most Chinese people think about the Indian people.
1: I think that's that's hugely important, and the signal that goes out when the three leaders meet, the BRICS, I don't want it to sound like I'm only focusing on these three leaders, but the fact is the BRICS has 11 members. And the reason why I've brought Huang and Dmitry on is because the three biggest countries of the BRICS, which is China, India and Russia, and their three leaders will be meeting for the third time in less than a year. There's a huge amount of interest in the relationship between these three countries as well. Dmitry, pictures speak very, very loudly. And we all know how those pictures of President Xi, President Putin, Prime Minister Modi, standing in a circle and talking. We're about to see those pictures for the third time now.

0: What does this relationship mean between these three countries at a time like this?
1: Well, I have to say previously, before I answer your question, that of course, I don't have access to the inner thoughts of Vladimir Putin or Mr. Modi or Mr. Xi Jinping. So I don't know what it means for them. But for the world, this is a good way to show how international relations can work. The issue we had in the 1990s, in 2000, when the Soviet Union fell apart, we had this hegemonic world order. We had a single area of power, and everything worked top down. So whenever people met, they were meeting. They weren't meeting as equals. And what we see with the BRICS, and I want to add maybe Mr. Lula, president of Brazil, as well, into those other countries which joined the BRICS recently. Is these are leaders which are sovereign. They have their own international, they own their own sovereign interests, but they're ready to speak. And when you talked about the improving relationship between China and India with my colleague just now, this is a good way, you can really see the result of this. Now, we see that there were a ton of problems between India and China. Some of these problems are historical, some of these are economic, some of these are geographical, but they can be solved. They can be solved if we listen to each other. They can be solved if there is respect, and if they can be solved if you're governed by your own sovereign national interests. If it's a matter of global geopolitics, it becomes very difficult. But what I see is the fact that these three leaders and other leaders are able to meet, ready to talk, and hear each other. I think that is important, necessary, and you know, it's always a good sign when we talk.
0: I want to talk a little bit about the BRICS in general at a time when the world is still at war. We've seen, Huang, what's been happening between the United States and Iran in the Middle East. The Russia-Ukraine conflict continues as well. Where does BRICS figure? What do you see as BRICS's role in a world at war? We're in 2026 now, 4 years away from the Russia-Ukraine conflict. It'll soon be a year, since the war began in Iran as well. Where do you see BRICS figure in all of this? What role do you think it'll play?
2: Yes, I think that the BRICS member countries, they are all, they have their responsibility. They are willing to show the world that the BRICS are willing, the BRICS countries are willing to make their efforts to promote the peace and stability of the world. And like you mentioned, the world is still, some parts of the world are still in war. And the BRICS summit is important to show the world that there are this group of countries, they're willing to make their efforts in terms of development, especially for the Global South. You know, I want to tell one example of the establishment of the New Development Bank, you know, which is headquartered in Shanghai and providing financing for infrastructure and sustainable development projects. So when the other parts of the world, some parts of the world are still in war, but this bank, this mechanism is still making every effort to provide financing, providing support and help to make the developing countries to achieve the sustainable development. Yeah. And another example is, the emerging area in artificial intelligence. Most recently, China announced that it's willing to provide a training program to for the developing countries to help these countries to keep up, to strengthen their AI capability. I think these are the signals to the world that even though we are facing conflicts and disputes and wars, it's still important to focus on the real development thing.
0: No, absolutely. And I would love to have the both of you back for a full discussion on the AI aspect of this, because there's so much to talk about there in terms of cooperation, in terms of, what's happening between the United States and the rest of the world. But I'll end with one question to you, Dmitry, which is on the unignorable factor of Trump. This is a leader who's still very much the U.S. president. He's had many different things to say about BRICS. There's this shadow of the G3, as we call it. Columns have been written about it here in India. But beyond all of that, the emerging great power interplay between Trump, President Xi, and President Putin. How do you see that, juxtaposed with a formation like BRICS?
1: Well, I think if we talk about honestly, that are we ready to deal with the United States? It is important for us to deal with the United States. The United States is the country which controls in a very direct way what happens in Ukraine. It is hard to say that Ukraine is a sovereign country. Their funding, in a way, comes from EU and United States. The CIA provides intelligence. The government is literally in the United States government is embedded in Kiev. So we, of course, need to talk to them because we want to get this war resolved. But when it comes to world politics, when it comes to BRICS, our relationship with President Trump and our relationship with the United States itself is situational.
0: Yeah.
1: It is not long term. As I said before, the world economics and the world not just economic power, demographic power, political power is changing. And there is zero chance that the Russian Federation, despite our relationship with President Trump, if it develops, or the future relationship with future presidents of America, will deal with China, will deal with India, will deal with Brazil, will deal with African continent and so on, because that's where the future is. And so I don't think it's either or. We are talking to President Trump. We have to talk. We're at war, and they're one of the sides of the war, if you speak about it realistically. But when it comes to the future, when it comes to 10 years, 20 years in advance, 30 years in advance, of course, China and India and other BRICS countries are what is important to Russia. This is where the future is, and this is where new relationships will be built, which will be forming the world.
0: I think we're all going to be looking very closely at what the BRICS achieves on paper. But more importantly, as journalists, we all know, we're going to be focusing even more on what BRICS sort of clears the decks for going forward over the next few months and years for these countries, the other members of BRICS, and pretty much everyone in the world. Because as Hoang said, this is nearly half the world population that is represented on this forum. It's no small thing. Cannot be sidestepped, cannot be underplayed. This is the BRICS Summit. It's been great to have the both of you joining me here. Thank you so much. Thank you so much.
2: Thank you.
0: And as Delhi gears up to host the BRICS Summit, the capital, as you can imagine, viewer, has turned into a complete fortress. With Putin and Xi Jinping expected in this city starting early tomorrow morning, security has been tightened across the ground. Here's a look at the massive security shield all around the Delhi National Capital Territory.

0: Delhi is preparing for a summit like no other. Vladimir Putin and Xi Jinping expected in the capital, the city is being transformed into a fortress. Three Russian carrier aircraft landed in the Noida International Airport for the first time. The skies over the National Capital Region are being closely watched with heightened aerial surveillance. On the ground, around 25,000 security personnel are being deployed across Delhi. More than 10,000 paramilitary personnel form the outer security shield. While specialized forces take charge closer to the summit venues. Anti-drone systems, AI-powered surveillance, and a vast CCTV network are also deployed. The operation has been named Brix Kavach, the most sensitive zone stretch across a 5-kilometer radius around Bharat Mandapam. Delhi police and paramilitary forces have secured the outer perimeter, with NSG and other units taking over. NSG commandos are conducting tactical drills at key locations.
1: We are currently reporting from one of the control rooms which has been set up at Tughlaq Road police station. Through the map, we'll be showing you that which are the locations that are being captured and coming under this particular area. So starting from Tughlaq Lane, and Tughlaq Road is also the police station where it is located. So first important part is Tughlaq Lane. Then comes, you know, Motilal Nehru Place. Then is Meena Bagh. Then here we go is Udyog Bhavan. There is Kamraj Road. There is Krishna Menon Mark, Krishna Menon Lane as well. Prithvi Raj Road, APJ Abdul Kalam Road. So this is in fact a map to give an overview so as to which are all those important points where the CCTV cameras are installed.
0: Putin's great feature is the Aurus Sena trolling bunker, the IL-96 command jet with decoy planes, and FSO advanced teams deploying dummy dignitaries alongside mobile biolabs. Xi Jinping counters with the classified Honky N701 limousine, military airlifted private comms, CSB agents with ballistic briefcases, and an isolated logistical network detached from host nations. For 2 days, Bharat Mandapam will become the center of global diplomacy. But outside walls, Delhi remains under an unprecedented security blanket. Bureau Report, NDTV World.
2: And we've got breaking news in the case of the 5 orangutan babies that were found in a forest in Odisha. The special task force that was set up in the wake of NDTV's coverage has now launched a probe in coordination with the Indian Coast Guard. Authorities are checking possible waterways and other routes through which these 5 orangutan babies may have entered Odisha. State Forest and Environment Minister has said that CCTV footage from airports, ports and major railway stations are also being examined, while the Coast Guard has also been contacted to verify whether personnel had come across any transportation potentially of these 5 orangutans through the water route. So that's what we're breaking to you right now. Shreyasi Dey, my colleague, is live with us from Bhubaneswar. She arrived there today and she's been in touch with the zoo officials as well as the special task force that is looking into how these 5 critically endangered apes from far away in Sumatra and Borneo near Indonesia have managed to be found here, obviously via animal trafficking syndicates. Shreyasi, it's good to hear that the 5 babies are doing well, but the investigation is speeding up. We hear that the Chief Minister has taken personal note of things and given an assurance that everything will be done to ensure the safety of these animals and that those responsible will be brought to book.
3: Absolutely. The Odisha government has ensured that no stone is left unturned to ensure that this case is tracked. I did meet the officials who are investigating this particular case, and they said that they are quite adamant to really break into this international smuggling racket and bust this complete racket that is being operated and has now reached Odisha. What we understand, of course, it's an interstate investigation as well as an interagency investigation. There are various teams that have been set up. The crime branch today visited the site where these 5 orangutan babies were rescued from. That area has been sealed off. Of course, there are CCTV footages that are being examined widely, especially in that particular area. But we also understand there is a kind of roadblock in the CCTV footages from the from West Bengal side, because a team of the investigators have reached Dhisa, which is a coastal town in East Midnapur district of West Bengal. So the scope for this investigation has widened, and of course it's a very complex and complicated investigation is what we understand. At least 20 angles are being looked into. The investigators are extremely tight-lipped, but they are ensuring that the case is cracked as soon as possible, probably before this week ends is what they are looking at, because it's a large team that is focusing on this particular investigation. And of course, with the Chief Minister now making his first statement during a foreign visit on this particular case, goes on to show the seriousness with which the Odisha government is handling this probe. And at the same time, the well-being of these five VIP guests at the Nandankanan Zoo, where they are being taken care of and being monitored round the clock, and the government ensuring that they stay in a completely stress-free environment to ensure more medical examinations can be conducted in the coming week to keep that environment quarantined and, of course, absolutely safe for these five orangutan babies. But, of course, when the story matters, we bring you all the details from Ground Zero, and we will be bringing you more on the investigation front as the progress continues from the STF side as well.
2: And it's the only national media reporter in Bhubaneswar were at the Nandankanan Zoological Institute reporting on this story of national and international importance is my colleague Shreyasi there. We'll keep in touch with you and hopefully there will be more tomorrow on the welfare of these animals. We'll hopefully get to speak to some of the people inside the institute looking after these animals as well. The good news, of course, is that they are safe. They're being taken care of by well-trained experts at this point of time. And hopefully there will be a resolution very soon. Shreyasi, thank you very much for that. Five baby orangutans that have completely kept a nation wrapped with these images. But this is such an incredibly serious story, as you see every strand reported here on NDTV. They are from thousands of miles away from the rainforests of Borneo or Sumatra in Indonesia, found huddled inside a forest in Odisha's Balasore 2 days ago. Today is day two of their recovery in the Nandankanan Zoo in Bhubaneswar, where Shreyasi was reporting from. And we are told the proposed DNA sampling of these animals has been pushed back by at least 10 days because these babies are simply too traumatized, stressed, emotionally distressed to handle any kind of a invasive medical intervention. They ought to be taken care of in that sense. Investigators are now tracking more than 46 CCTV video feeds, chasing the trail of a mystery Mahindra Thar seen moving erratically twice within 15 minutes in the dead of night from where these five babies were found. Odisha Chief Minister Mohan Charan Majhi has ordered a high-level probe, declaring that the state will not become a conduit for global animal syndicates.
3: Difficulties do such animals which are not indigenous to India have when they are rescued from such conditions, and especially when we don't know what the background is, whether they have spent time with their mother or not, what kind of care they have been given right when they were born. So how does that impact in taking care of such animals? Is there some special attention that needs to be given?
4: Yes, definitely special attention in case of small babies. Today we saw them playing and only one orangutan is there, which is having slight fever, which has now subsided, but it is recurring again. So we are monitoring their health condition. We are providing them good atmosphere, climate controlled atmosphere. We are providing them toys so that they may be stress free. We are starting some music, classical music we are playing so that they will feel make it a home and feel stress free. So these things we are focusing, as we are focusing on their health, we are focusing only on this. What happens later will be dealt later.
2: And as NDTV continues to pursue closure in a case that has captured the imagination of the entire country and indeed many parts of the world, I'm joined live from Jakarta, Indonesia tonight by Indira Nurul Komaria. She's Assistant Director for the Center of Orangutan Protection. Remember, orangutans are found in very few places
5: And both of those places are in or near Indonesia, in Borneo and in Sumatra is where they're actually found. And Indira has spent a many number of years researching and being an activist for orangutans. Indira, welcome. Thank you for speaking to NDTV today. You are familiar with the story that we are talking about, the five baby orangutans that have been found in a forest here in India, thousands of kilometers away from where they obviously are. I want to know, Indira, what do you know about this case? Have you been in touch with the Indian authorities or the Indonesian government about these orangutan babies?
6: Okay, I heard about this news yesterday about the evacuation of five babies orangutan in India, in Odisha states. I've been working with the Ministry of Forestry of Indonesia about this case. So we already pledged that we commit to support the repatriation process if Indonesia and India government will try to repatriate all the orangutans came back to Indonesia. But because I am working in the NGO, so I'm not the official government to in touch with the Indian government. So for my organization, we like closely communicating with the Ministry of Forestry of Indonesia about this case.
5: What is the Minister of Forestry in Indonesia telling you? Are they, you know, have they seen this case? Are they communicating with the Indian government? What are they telling you?
6: Okay, they start to communicating with the Indonesia, with the Indian government official, but for the result, we still don't know about that.
5: Indira, I want to ask you because, you know, people have been seeing the videos of these five beautiful baby orangutans and they are very concerned about the safety of these animals. I want to ask you about the repatriation process. How complicated is it? Can these five babies be repatriated safely back to Borneo or Sumatra where they are from?
6: Okay, so the Ministry of Forestry of Indonesia has done repatriation for so many cases. We have repatriated orangutan from Thailand and also from Malaysia. And COP already involved in repatriation of 9 orangutans from Thailand for the past 5 years. So we have done that.
5: Yeah.
6: The process will be quite long. So there are a lot of stakeholders involved in this process, like the Ministry of Forestry and also CITES, and also the quarantine and the cargo and the airlines.
5: Yeah. So it is quite a complicated process, even with all the paperwork done. You know, even with everyone on board, it can be quite complicated. We've seen images of this repatriation where they have to be put in those cases, Indira, and safely transported back. You've been involved in repatriation processes. Can you describe for us how it is done? Because these are very small, very young animals.
6: Yes, so because we just supported the Indonesian government, so the government will likely done the document process with like the quarantine and the CITES documents and also with the with the custom service and also with the airlines. And then for our organization, we like focusing on the take care of the orangutan. So we have vets and also biologists to take care of the orangutan with the transportation. So we just focusing on to make the babies comfort and also not stress and still healthy in the way back to Indonesia.
5: Indira, you've seen the videos, obviously, of these five baby orangutans. They are safe. They are in the care of the Nandakanan Zoological Institute in Odisha. Thankfully, they are, you know, they've been rescued without any harm. And they are being looked after quite well in that institute. You've seen those videos as well. So at least for the moment, are you relieved that they are safe and that hopefully they will be brought back safely to where they are from?
6: Yeah, I've seen the video that the orangutan already taking care by the vets and also the like animal keepers in the zoo, and I think they are in the good condition. I heard that one of them has fever,
5: yeah,
6: but is already healthy right now, so I think it's good. And if the zoo needs like consultation or discussion with the Indonesian organization like us, we already have experience in taking care of orangutan for like 15 years. Mm. So if they want to consultation about the taking care of the babies, we are very much welcome with that.
5: And if potentially the government invites you to come to Odisha, if the Indonesian government wants you to come down to Odisha, Indira, would you like to come and help out? In the taking care of these baby orangutans and maybe being part of the repatriation process, if they ask you?
6: Yeah, sure. We can help. We can support, like sending me or our medical team to help with the like medical checkup or also with the taking care of the orangutans before we process with the repatriation.
5: Once they are repatriated, and I sincerely hope they get repatriated very soon, Indira, can you tell us about the rehabilitation process once they reach Indonesia? What happens to them? Where are they kept? Are they released back into the forests after a certain period of time? What about their families, their mother, etc.? How does that work?
6: Okay, so first they will go to the quarantine process. So we have like a medical checkup to check contagious disease or if there are any bullets. So if they have injuries, we will

0: give medical treatment, and then after the medical check up is clear, they will go to the jungle school or forest school, so they will adaptation with the natural habitat in Borneo or in Sumatra, depends on the species, and also they will teaching learn to climb and to swing to making nest with the other orangutan. So if they're already wild again and they're already ready to be released, we will be released them back to the natural habitat. This process will be taking a long time, so it's
1: I understand that. Like I can tell you,
0: for
1: Indira,
0: the babies, maybe it will take about 5 to 6 years.
1: Wow, because people here in India and people who've been watching NDTV's coverage of this, I can tell you, they will be very happy to hear what you're saying right now, that it is possible for them to be rehabilitated, it is possible for them to have a life in the wild once again, you know, with proper care, but it will obviously take some time. But there are people like you, there are organizations like yours, there's the government, these are a protected species in Borneo and Sumatra, and you're saying that it is very possible, if things are done right, that they can have a safe future life in their habitat. One final question to you, Indira. What is the condition of orangutans in the wild in Sumatra and Borneo? They continue to be a very protected species, and yet we are seeing poaching, and the fact that they are able to, get access to these baby animals and transport them as part of animal trafficking syndicates across the world.
0: Yeah, so now we have three species of orangutans, and they live in Sumatra and Borneo, and all of them are critically endangered based on the IUCN red list. So the status is very, very critical. One of the most threatening things about orangutan is the habitat reducing, so habitat destruction, yes, and also the poaching. So in Borneo, we still have like massive land clearing, and this month we also face a forest fire in Borneo. And in Sumatra, we also have a lot of poaching case and also illegal wildlife trade. So it's really a big issue. So we really have to have like intensive forest patrol, yes, to make sure the habitat and also the orangutan is safe.
1: And I hope that the five babies that are here in India find their way back home very soon into your care or the care of people like you who will give them a future life. We all feel very invested in their welfare and their safety and their happiness. And I wish you the best, Indira. I hope maybe you can come to India soon and have a look for yourself and be part of the repatriation process to make it even faster and more successful. Thank you for speaking to NDTV, Indira. Thank you.
0: Thank you very much.
1: And on the other side of a very, very short break, I'm going to tell you what happened at Apple's big event, in case you already don't know about the folding phone and all the other stuff that they put out. Also, NDTV featured very prominently at that event. You'll know why right on the other side.

0: Gold rush on the field.
1: India's champions are ready.
0: The battles and the breakthroughs from the arena to the podium.
1: Asian Games 2026.
0: Go for glory only on NDTV.
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13: he has tracked the pulse of power from Washington to Korea. Yeah. 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

0: So Apple's new folding phone, the iPhone Duo, is set to cost upwards of 3 lakh rupees here in India. It's breaking the internet. You've seen the pictures, you've seen the videos. Well, at the event in Cupertino, California, where NDTV's Ayush Ahlavadi brought us all the razzmatazz from the Apple event, NDTV made its presence felt on that stage as well. Not that the app needed any affirmation, but it was the NDTV app that was right up there on that big screen. Here's why.
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0: 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And we're always there when it really matters. That was yesterday's biggest event. BRICS is the next big event, and our coverage starts at 6 a.m. tomorrow with yours truly, because Vladimir Putin, the Russian president, will be landing overnight. All of that coverage begins. BRICS leads right here on NDTV.

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6: Nepalese women are incredible entrepreneurs, and I can see a lot of women entrepreneurs here, my friends.
7: Green energy is the talk of the world. India being one of the largest manufacturing hub in the world now. And this is the right time where we see our partnership can be largely scalable.
8: And during this visit of the Prime Minister, I think narrative should go that Nepal is a good place for investment.
9: I'm on the banks of the Narayani River here.
10: Good evening. Welcome to Left, Right and Centre. I'm Vishnu Shom. The focus squarely on New Delhi, where the world's attention shifts this weekend as India hosts the 18th BRICS Leaders Summit at the Bharat Mandapam. China's President Xi Jinping is attending the summit from the 12th to the 13th, that's Saturday and Sunday, in a visit China's Ministry of Foreign Affairs confirmed today, albeit somewhat belatedly. This isn't just any trip, it'll be Xi's first visit to India in nearly 7 years since his 2019 informal summit with our Prime Minister near Chennai.

It is official now, Xi Jinping will attend BRICS. With Xi now confirmed, the focus is on whether he and Prime Minister Modi will sit down together, a potential bilateral meeting that could take the relationship

0: PPP basis. This includes major energy producers, Russia, Saudi Arabia, UAE and Iran. It runs the New Development Bank as an alternative to the World Bank. It pushes de-dollarization by setting or settling more trade in local currencies. It gives the Global South a louder voice in world affairs. China and India are its two fastest growing economic engines. It offers a counterweight to Western-led bodies like the G7 and the International Monetary Fund. It controls roughly a quarter of global trade flows, and it does keep expanding, showing rising demand for a multipolar world order. Well, joining us now to discuss the significance of BRICS, Ambassador Sanjay Bhattacharya. We're also joined by Leonardo Artuk, the editor of Brazil 24/7, Shamim Zakaria, a journalist with China Daily Youth Channel, Dimitri Symes Jr. of Sputnik International. I'd like to thank you all very much for being with us. Ambassador Bhattacharya, it took some time, but finally we've got the Chinese president who's going to be over here. Earlier on in the day, the Chinese foreign ministry didn't confirm, but it seems to have been sorted out. Why do you think this delay in announcement took place in the first place?
1: I think there was never really a doubt for quite some time that China would definitely take part in the BRICS at a very crucial time. And then, of course, because of the transition into a new phase that BRICS is entering into. The second thing that I think was important for Xi Jinping in particular to be here while he takes over presidency or chairship of BRICS, and also as he advances to DC for another summit with Trump. And so he was there at SCO, he did his West Asia bit in Cairo, and now it was quite natural for him to come to India. There is a strong BRICS agenda, but there's also a strong bilateral agenda that I expect will be covered during this visit.
0: Shamim, as a journalist with China Daily Youth Channel, what are your expectations of this bilateral meeting between President Xi and Prime Minister Modi?
2: I think this is one of the most significant developments, I would say, in the bilateral relations between China and India. And as you mentioned earlier, that it's his first trip since 2019. And I feel it definitely consolidates the gradual normalization of relations between the two countries. And most importantly, earlier, since 2019, there was a trust deficit. This will definitely help to plug that trust deficit. And overall, the 2024 disengagement agreement, and then obviously Modi and Xi met in Kazan, and after that now this latest visit will definitely will bring a lot of credibility to BRICS, and I feel like there are also a lot of economic interest, I would say, that will be a substantial part of the discussions. And we know bilateral trade had reached a record of roughly 155.6 billion in 2025, so I would say investment and technology and other things will definitely find place in the discussions when the two leaders meet.
0: Leonardo, one of the biggest problems has been the United States, which has had all sorts of concerns about BRICS and greater economic engagement within the group. Whenever there is talk about a BRICS currency, or whenever there is talk about greater trade within the BRICS setup, Donald Trump, United States have been opposed to it. Going forward, do you believe that BRICS can be an economic counterweight to, let us say, the United States?
3: I would say
2: we have to be very clear about it.
3: I think that BRICS can complement the United States. It's not anti-West, as China, as India has been saying, and also as Brazil has been saying. So recently, I think 2 days ago, our foreign minister gave a very important interview to a newspaper from Singapore, where he said that BRICS is coming to complement the relations that Brazil has with Europe or with Mercosur or with even the United States. Everyone knows how Trump is destroying international relations, but BRICS, will last forever, in my opinion. So I think Trump will sometime begin and BRICS will remain. That's my point.
0: BRICS is going to remain forever. That's optimistic thinking. Let's hope it does. Dimitri, the other very important visit, not just for India, but obviously for all of the BRICS nations, is the Russian president coming over here. This comes at a time when there is renewed conversation of a G3, one which has Russia, the United States and China. And therefore, those

0: to talk about BRICS being a big collective representing the voice of the South, etc., etc., will need to accept the fact that there could be a G3, a big meeting between Trump, China, Xi, and Putin in the near future. Is that what you see? Does that take away from BRICS?
1: Well, you know, I think we should distinguish between a willingness to have a trilateral meeting and a broader geopolitical realignment. When you look at Russian foreign policy thinking, not just over the past several years, not just over the 26 years that that Vladimir Putin has been president or prime minister, you can go back to the late 1990s when the great Russian foreign policy strategist, thinker, Yevgeny Primakov was prime minister. And he articulated back then the concept of RIC, Russia, India, China. And his argument was that if these three countries continue to develop economically, if they continue to, you know, fight to strengthen their political, economic, and technological sovereignty, and that they can find ways to work together in a way that is mutually beneficial for all three parties involved, then the 21st century will be the Eurasian century. And this is the underlying big picture vision that Russia still views today. Obviously, we understand that India and China have their bilateral differences. And obviously, we understand that all three countries have different strategies for managing the West. But, you know, even though right now we see a effort by Russia to find some sort of diplomatic common ground with the current Trump administration when it comes to Ukraine, Russia understands that the future is in Asia, and in particularly with India and China.
0: Okay. Ambassador Bhattacharya, in fact, there are other differences. India and China have their differences, but the United Arab Emirates Iran have huge differences right now. So is BRICS as a group sort of facing considerable strains from within, given the present geostrategic reality?
2: I think there has been an understanding within the BRICS in the past, in particular, that bilateral issues did not hamper the BRICS or group agenda. And even at the worst of times, when we had the Galwan incursions by China, we were able to manage the BRICS agenda. And that was because we had a very active bilateral diplomatic mechanism, which was discussing the areas of difference. Now, the West Asia war that you mentioned about was really one which was initiated, in a sense, by non-BRICS nations. It has brought BRICS nations into it. And the differences that you mentioned about the United Arab Emirates and Iran are more than real. But I think what BRICS has been able to do is to bring about a greater sense of understanding about this particular aspect, and to recognize that, you know, the answer or the solution to this particular war is not in BRICS. The answer or solution to this problem is actually outside. Now, can you have enough convergence? And I think what BRICS has been able to do is to promote that sense of understanding amongst its members that on broad geopolitical issues, there has to be a certain common understanding, recognizing that solutions may actually be a little different. And the same kind of thing applies to the other bigger BRICS issue, which is of the reform of global governance. Uh-huh. We don't anticipate that BRICS is going to change global governance. We know that's going to happen in New York and Geneva. But BRICS can bring about a certain modality, understanding, that can influence those decisions when they take place somewhere else.
0: You know, Leonardo, if we talk about the United States and Brazil in the recent past, let's say the last 1 year or so, the relationship has been pretty awful. There have been lots of statements made by Donald Trump about Brazil. Some would say that some of those remarks could be interpreted as being, remarks about, being involved in the affairs of your country, which are very unfair. That should never have been the case. As Brazil engages in this BRICS process, is there a sense that that can offset some of the differences which Brasilia has had with Washington?
3: Well, I would say that this subject is very complex because even though Trump is very aggressive towards Brazil, American companies are collaborating with Brazil because Brazil is a very big market for those companies. So I would say that American multinationals are against the tariffs imposed by Trump.
0: Yes.
3: So in my opinion, President Lula is very smart, because I regret that he didn't come to New Delhi, but he is in the middle of a very a crucial election in Brazil. So I think that his decision was made because of the elections, but also because the opposition leaders in Brazil tried to create the false idea that BRICS is a Chinese construction and an anti-West construction. Of course, President Lula is very committed to BRICS, to strengthening relations with India, China, all the members, UIA, but he's being conservative at this moment. So I'm sure that if he is reelected, Brazil will put full strength on BRICS improvement in the future.
0: Okay. Shamim, from a bilateral standpoint, what can we expect between India and China?
4: I think for China, maintaining stable relationship with India is very important on several levels. And maybe peace along the border, it's crucial, because that reduces the strategic risk. And obviously, stronger economic engagement also benefits both major developing economies, India and China. And I think for India, it is also essential to the credibility of the BRICS, as I already mentioned. And I think probably most likely we will see that this is a steady process of managed normalization of ties. And the real measure of success, I think, will follow whether the border mechanism, because that's very crucial to India-China bilateral ties, and then are implemented or not. And then obviously business and travel barriers are how they're gradually eased. What about the visas? Are the visas being issued or not? And common high-level engagement becomes whether they become regulars or not, that will also be, I think, very important to look.
0: Ambassador Bhattacharya, it's not been an easy time the last couple of weeks. We've seen reports of pressure on the boundary between India and China in Arunachal Pradesh, and yet the Chinese president is coming. Is that an indicator that both sides have sort of been able to deal with the differences in Arunachal Pradesh and the boundary at this stage?
2: No, I think we should dissociate this BRICS engagement and the bilateral engagement. Of course, on this particular visit, both these things are going to happen. So I think so far as the bilateral engagement is concerned, there is no BRICS item on that. That is something that we are discussing bilaterally. I think there has been considerable progress, notwithstanding the fact that there are considerable differences. I think the lack of trust, or the trust deficit, as it is called, has not quite gone away, despite various measures of disengagement and otherwise. We are still not back at status quo ante after what happened in Galwan. There is another issue. The economic engagement that has come from China has also been rather measured by the Chinese side, because despite the fact that the trade volumes, particularly Chinese exports, have been of a very high level, the investment volumes have been very, very low, and there have been impediments on the flow of technology. So if we are to look ahead towards a truly win-win kind of a solution, which will be very difficult to negotiate, we will need to have greater understanding on the Chinese side. But we do also understand that the Chinese economy is actually slowing down. It has got very strong structural weaknesses. And so this is probably a for China to engage with the fastest growing major economy.
0: Dimitri, I think the big issue, of course, is the war in West Asia, the war in Europe as well. I understand by BRICS and everything that BRICS is about, but ultimately BRICS is within a global system which is fraught with fighting in West Asia and the Middle East, fighting in Europe, food insecurity, and grave energy insecurity. So therefore, do you believe that the wars that are now plaguing the world, impacting millions of lives, will be discussed threadbare in BRICS this time?
1: Well, I'm thinking it most certainly will be, because, this is an opportunity for Putin, and not just to talk about big picture issues, regarding global governance, economics, but I'm sure that a lot of the BRICS leaders want firsthand information about what's happening in the Ukraine conflict and the diplomatic engagement with the Americans that's been going on over the past several weeks. So I most certainly expect President Putin to touch on this issue. And I think that one of the main takeaway that he's going to give is that what we see right now, again, in West Asia and in the Western-backed Ukrainian attacks against Russian civilian infrastructure, it creates a sense of urgency for the multipolar world to speed up the creation of parallel alternative systems. What is happening to Russia today, what is happening to Iran, could happen to any of us, because the collective West is losing gradually its political and economic hegemony. And since it understands that it can't win purely on the basis of fair competition, and resorts, I guess you could say, to geopolitical dirty tactics to undermine its opponents. And this means that we can't afford to depend on these people for our banking systems, for our IT systems. We need to get working, and we need to build something that we ourselves control.
0: Okay.
1: Because if we don't control that, it will 100% be used against us.
0: Leonardo, last question to you. I think there's a great danger in a broad, general, feel-good sort of statement among concerned nations on Sunday when BRICS comes to an end. How important is it, in your opinion, that the BRICS statement that finally appears is a pointed, sharp statement which actually demonstrates the resolve of this group?
3: Well, first of all, we need to have the final statement, because we don't know if we're going to have the final statement. And it depends, as I, you know, learned on, especially on Iran and UAE. It's a very difficult and complex situation, but it's very important to have the final statement, because President Xi is coming to Delhi, and China will host the next BRICS summit. So BRICS cannot fail this time in India. So I hope that everyone will do their best to find a solution. And, you know, diplomats are very good, are the experts on these issues, and they will find the right words without, you know, touching the difficulties that this statement could bring. So this is my hope, sure, as an optimist, as you said. And just a final word, I would like to say that I hope that this century is not only the Eurasian century, but also the global South century, including Africa and Latin America.
0: No, indeed. Well, that's really very much the goal of BRICS at one level. Look, gentlemen, let's hope it's a good one. I'd like to thank you all very much for joining us on NDTV. Thank you very much, indeed.
3: Thank you so much.
0: Well, as Delhi gears up to host the BRICS summit, the capital is turning into a fortress with Putin and Xi Jinping expected in Delhi. Security has been tightened across the ground, in the skies, and around the summit venue. Here's a look at the massive security shield around Delhi.

0: Delhi is preparing for a summit like no other. Vladimir Putin and Xi Jinping expected in the capital, the city is being transformed into a fortress. Three Russian carrier aircraft landed in the Noida International Airport for the first time. The skies over the National Capital Region are being closely watched with heightened aerial surveillance. On the ground, around 25,000 security personnel are being deployed across Delhi. More than 10,000 paramilitary personnel form the outer security shield. While specialized forces take charge closer to the summit venues. Anti-drone systems, AI-powered surveillance, and a vast CCTV network are also deployed. The operation has been named Bricks Kavach. The most sensitive zones stretch across a 5-kilometer radius around Bharat Mandapam. Delhi police and paramilitary forces have secured the outer perimeter, with NSG and other units taking over. NSG commandos are conducting tactical drills at key locations.
1: We are currently reporting from one of the control room which has been set up at Tughlaq Road police station. Through the map, we'll be showing you that which are the locations that are being captured and coming under this particular area. So starting from Tughlaq Lane, and Tughlaq Road is also the police station where it is located. So first important part is Tughlaq Lane. Then comes, you know, Motilal Nehru Place. Then is Meena Bagh. Then here we go is Udyog Bhavan. There is Kamraj Road. There is Krishna Menon Mark, Krishna Menon Lane as well. A

0: Prithviraj Road, APJ Abdul Kalam Road. So this is in fact a map to give an overview so as to which are all those important points where the CCTV cameras are installed.
1: Putin's great feature is the Aurus Senat ruling bunker, the IL-96 command jet with decoy planes, and FSO advanced teams deploying dummy dignitaries alongside mobile biolabs. Xi Jinping counters with the classified Honky N701 limousine, military airlifted private comms, CSB agents with ballistic briefcases, and an isolated logistical network detached from host nations. For 2 days, Bharat Mandapam will become the center of global diplomacy. But outside walls, Delhi remains under an unprecedented security blanket. Bureau Report, NDTV World.
2: Well, it's time now for us to take a short break. All the important world leaders, whether it's the Chinese president or the Russian president, or leaders from so many countries, because remember, BRICS is now an expanded group. They'll be coming into Delhi tomorrow onwards. The talks on Saturday and Sunday. Will this be a major step forward for BRICS as a group? At a time when the world is so uncertain, we're going to have to wait and see what happens. We'll be tracking this very closely on NDTV. For the moment, from all of us here, good night.
3: Across the country, he has tracked the pulse of power from Washington to Korea. Witnessed history being made in global capitals and conflict zones. Brought clarity to complex issues of national security and international affairs. 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
17: Green energy is the talk of the world. India being one of the largest manufacturing hub in the world now. And this is the right time where we see our partnership can be largely scalable.
18: And during this visit of the Prime Ministers, I think narrative should go that Nepal is a good place for investment.
19: I'm on the banks of the Narayani River here in Bharatpur district. What you see now is two bodies that have just been recovered from the Narayani River. One of the bodies is now being taken to the ambulance.
20: More than 350 bodies have already been taken out in a stretch of 50 kilometers.
2: I've come across a knapsack, obviously of a school child, and I know this because these are school textbooks.
20: A crisis of food articles, daily amenities,

0: live pictures of landslide happening just across the river.
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1: There is a deathly silence around this makeshift mass burial ground.
0: Real-time rescue operation in the middle of Trishuli River.
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10: 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Unfiltered list of things I saw and observed on the ground.
6: Very special ground report from the line of control. 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
19: This isn't just about cars and bikes. 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
19: Your friend said, "Yeah, Lily." 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
0: You're watching Newsnight with me, Raisha Sehgal, and our top focus, of course, is that in just a few hours from now, the Russian President Vladimir Putin will be landing here in New Delhi for the high-stakes BRICS summit. And ahead of BRICS, the very important bilateral between Modi and Putin will take place tomorrow. We'll be tracking that and lots more, but first the headlines. India is set to host the BRICS Summit 2026. Chinese President Xi Jinping to visit India after 7 years. Vladimir Putin arrives tomorrow. Big bilaterals lined up. Security, trade, cooperation on agenda. Politics erupts ahead of BRICS Summit. Congress asks, how is BRICS benefiting us? BJP hits out, counters with nawabs of negativity attack. Orangutan mystery deepens. Odisha CM orders probe. STF launches investigation in tandem with Indian Coast Guard. CCTV footage from airports, ports and major railway stations examined. Day two of demolition drive in Delhi. Civic body steps up. Crackdown on unsafe buildings. Top court seeks report from Delhi government and MCD. Supreme Court to monitor probe. MK Stalin takes on Tamil Nadu CM Vijay for jaw gesture. Jive says he's forgotten dignity altogether. Asserts all this to hide his incompetence as CM.

0: And we're starting off with some breaking news. Russian President Vladimir Putin is all set to land in Delhi shortly. Russian President will be landing at 1:15 a.m. That's what we are learning in just a few hours from now. Three-day Delhi working visit for Putin, and all eyes will of course be on that big Modi-Putin bilateral, which will take place tomorrow ahead of the BRICS summit. Remember, this is the second bilateral between both the leaders in a matter of just few weeks. The last were during the SCO summit, and there's a lot of issues on the agenda, things that will be discussed from trade to defense cooperation and even strengthening bilateral ties between both the countries. I'm going to go across to my colleague Rishabh, who's been tracking the BRICS summit very closely. Rishabh, all eyes on the Modi-Putin bilateral, which will take place tomorrow. While we have a slew of issues on the agenda, talk to us more about how this will be a balancing act for New Delhi as well.
1: Well, this is definitely a balancing and a balancing act on a very thin ice, Raisha. If we see, we want to have our relationship good with the United States, and we also want to be seen as the spokesperson of Global South. And for our national interest, we want Russia by our side as well. And when it comes to BRICS, G20, G7, Global South, India has been maintaining a very fine balance in last one and a half decade that we have seen. Well, if we talk about President Putin lands in about 4 hours from now. And what we're given to understand that he will be holding a bilateral before both the leaders go to the business forum tomorrow at Bharat Mandapam itself. So, before noon or about noon is when we'll see Prime Minister Narendra Modi meeting President Putin as well. And the meeting will be very, very important. This meeting happens within 12 days. Both the leaders met at Bishkek early this month, for that matter. And yeah, Now they are going to meet in New Delhi. Security, energy, crisis, everything would be on table. Defense would be on table is what we are given to understand. Russia is, remember, pushing for Su-57. As of now, India's intent is yet not clear whether India wants Su-57 or not. But Russia definitely wants to sell Su-57 to India. India wants the fourth S-400 to be delivered as soon as possible. And then go ahead with S-500s as well. Apart from
0: right,
1: that,
0: Rishabh?
1: Other discussions as well on the table. So all this would be discussed. India also is being seen as a serious player, as a mediator between Kyiv and Moscow. So that would also be discussed.
0: Right, stay with me, Rishabh. We have some more breaking news also coming in, apart from, of course, the Russian president who will be landing at 1:15 a.m. The Brazilian foreign minister has landed in New Delhi for the BRICS summit. Mauro Vieira has arrived in New Delhi. And remember, the Brazilian FM has reached New Delhi for the BRICS summit, and not the Brazilian president Lula da Silva. It's because Lula da Silva has his campaigning going on in Brazil. But the Brazilian FM lands in New Delhi. I want to go across to Rishabh for more on this. Rishabh, tell us, while we are going to witness the reunification of the Troika, talk to us more about what's in store for Brazil at the BRICS summit, as Brazil rather moves towards a more rapid consolidation with the other countries of the BRICS.
1: Well, if we talk about Brazil, President Lula is not here in New Delhi. Foreign Minister is, representing Brazil. And it was very clear from February itself when President Lula was here in New Delhi for the AI summit. Back then, only publicly at the press conference where we were there, we were told, and he categorically said that I have come to AI summit. The reason is very clear, because it would be not possible for me to return to India for the BRICS summit in the month of September, because that would be the peak of my election campaigning time, and it would be difficult. Also, the distance is way too long for anyone to travel in the peak election season for any leader. So the foreign minister is here. But if you talk about India and Brazil, what's on the cards for Brazil? Mm. We also need to understand, Brazil is reeling under the similar issues that India is reeling under. High tariff and this whole threat that the tariffs would be increased by United States. And that is something that Brazil wants to counter. President Lula has been quite vocal on Donald Trump as well. Here at BRICS also, we'll hear that how fair trade is something that is going to be the main agenda that Brazil wants to bring on the table, and how they want this bloc to actually underscore the requirement of a fair trade worldwide. So that is one thing. Apart from that, if we talk about rare earth materials, if we talk about energy, Brazil has them also. They have the refining capacity as well. So Brazil's contribution at the time when the world is reeling under the West Asia crisis and the energy crisis would be very, very important. So that all also would be very, very important. A bilateral or a call-on with Prime Minister is as of now not on the cards, but definitely External Affairs Minister would be meeting his counterpart here in New Delhi.
0: Right, Rishabh, we'll be tracking the BRICS summit, which gets underway on the weekend, but hectic parlays only from tomorrow with you. But thanks very much for sharing the crucial insights here with us. Shifting our focus back to the Russian President Vladimir Putin, who will be landing in New Delhi in just a few hours from now. He will be landing tomorrow early morning for the BRICS summit. But ahead of the summit, the high-stakes bilaterals will begin from tomorrow. Russian President Vladimir Putin will be meeting Prime Minister Modi, and this is the second bilateral in weeks, with the talks all set to gain fresh momentum to the India-Russia partnership that's across a slew of issues: energy, defense, trade and strategic cooperation as well. Ahead of the visit, the Kremlin spokesperson said that India-Russia energy cooperation was continuing to reach new heights, and the bilaterals tomorrow comes against the backdrop of continuing geopolitical pressure on India over its purchase of Russian oil. Russia has also clarified that the grouping is not anti-West, but based on mutual trust, respect and benefit. Let's now give you a lowdown of what's on agenda when both the leaders meet tomorrow. First up, defense and co-production. Remember, the defense ties are one of the strongest when it comes to India and Russia. We are looking at advanced military tech as well. When we say that, we mean Su-57, S-500 and BrahMos cooperation between India and Russia. Second, energy security. India does buy energy from Russia at a huge discounted price, discounted Russian oil as well, and even nuclear cooperation. Then, bilateral trade. When we talk about India-Russia trade, it is clearly at, it surpassed $100 billion of trade between both the countries, and boosting trade ties will also be discussed between when that bilateral takes place tomorrow. Apart from that, geopolitics and Ukraine conflict. Remember, India has always urged for diplomacy and dialogue. Even at the SCO summit, Prime Minister Modi said that we need to move on from an endless war to the end of war, and clearly is asking for peaceful conflict resolution. And as we are counting down to Putin's visit here in New Delhi, my colleague Vishnu Som has more on this.
2: The arrival of the Russian President Vladimir Putin in India in the early hours of the morning is a huge step before the start of the BRICS summit that's going to be held over Saturday and Sunday. Remember, it's not just BRICS. There'll be bilateral meetings which take place among the major leaders. It's a huge global event, the BRICS summit. BRICS, remember, is beyond BRICS, which was Brazil, Russia, India, China and South Africa. It includes many more nations at various levels of membership and participation and involvement, which is why you're going to see several heads of state and foreign ministers over here in the national capital. But Russia is particularly important for us, as is China. The context very different, of course. With China, there are concerns, and there was a sense of why is China delaying the announcement of President Xi coming over here to New Delhi. Eventually, they said that Xi would be coming. With Russia, of course, they are one of our closest allies. And I would assume that in the bilateral process, there would be a possible mention of defense deals, many of which Russia is looking to get done with India, whether it's new surface-to-air missile systems or stealth fighter jets. But the focus really is on BRICS. It comes at a difficult time, a challenging time for the global economy. Energy security is also a big concern. There's the war taking place in West Asia. There's a war taking place in Europe. BRICS represents one-third of the global GDP, one-third the voices around the world. It represents perhaps a huge majority in that. But the big concern is, will BRICS actually on Sunday come up with a statement at all? And an important one, which makes a real difference considering the importance of the group and its standing across the world.
0: Meanwhile, as Russian President Vladimir Putin arrives in Delhi for the BRICS summit, one Russian symbol of power will be impossible to miss, and that is his presidential limousine. The Aura Senate is more than Putin's official ride. It is a heavily protected mobile security system traveling inside a carefully coordinated convoy. And when the Russian president hits the streets of Delhi, the car and the convoy around it will become a part of one of the capital's biggest security operations. Here's a closer look.
3: As the Russian president makes his way through the capital, one vehicle will be traveling at the heart of his security detail, the Aurus Senat. A giant Russian luxury limousine designed specifically for the country's top leadership. At the first glance, it looks like a luxury limousine. But the Senat has been built around a very different priority. Its design combines the appearance of a high-end executive car with extensive security features. And the real security picture becomes clearer when the Senat takes to the road. The presidential limousine travels inside a carefully coordinated convoy. Lead vehicles, escort vehicles, security personnel, communications teams, traffic control, emergency support. Every vehicle has a role. The objective is to create a moving security perimeter around the Russian president. But Putin's presidential car has also played a role beyond security. During his meetings with Prime Minister Narendra Modi, the car has occasionally become a diplomatic stage. The two leaders have traveled together in the past, turning a journey into another visible symbol of their close ties. And with Putin now in Delhi for BRICS, the Senat once again becomes part of the imagery surrounding one of India's most important diplomatic engagements. Bureau Report, NDTV.
0: Russian President Vladimir Putin has been at the helm of Russia for more than two decades, emerging from the ranks of the KGB to become one of the world's most powerful and enduring leaders. From the streets of Soviet-era Leningrad to the Kremlin, Putin's journey has been marked by political maneuvering, consolidation of power, and a relentless pursuit of Russia's place as a global power. As he arrives in India tomorrow, we look back at the making of Vladimir Putin and the extraordinary journey that turned him into Russia's longest-serving leader since Joseph Stalin.
4: Торжественная церемония вступления Владимира Владимировича Путина.
5: He emerged from obscurity to become the undisputed leader of the largest country in the world. From humble beginnings to having his writ hold sway in domed city Moscow, capital of modern-day Russia. Vladimir Vladimirovich Putin never missed an opportunity to mold destiny to his advantage.

Vladimir Putin was born in 1952 in the Soviet city of Leningrad, still recovering from the shock and deprivations of World War II. Most of the population had died, a million of them starved to death. Putin's father had been badly injured in the war. His mother had nearly died of starvation. Living in a rat-infested apartment with two other families, Putin's family had no hot water, a broken-down toilet, and little or no heat. Putin's early life was spent in the Russian Duvor, the tough-working communal courtyard where he learned how to survive by becoming street smart. Vladimir Putin studied law at Leningrad State University, graduated in 1975, and immediately joined the Soviet intelligence service, the KGB. He served as a foreign intelligence officer for 15 years before Lieutenant Colonel Putin retired from active KGB service in 1990. He returned to Russia to become prorector of Leningrad State University with responsibility for the institution's external relations. In June 1991, Putin became a deputy mayor of St. Petersburg and was put in charge of the city's Committee for External Relations. He officially resigned from the KGB in August. And then onwards, his growth in the world of politics gained true momentum.

0: Vladimir Putin moved to Moscow to work in the Kremlin in the department that managed presidential property. In March 1997, Putin was elevated to deputy chief of the presidential staff. In July 1998, President Boris Yeltsin first made Putin the director of the FSB, the KGB's domestic successor, and soon after, secretary of the influential Security Council. Yeltsin, who was searching for an heir to assume his mantle, appointed Putin prime minister in 1999. Within months of Vladimir Putin becoming prime minister, Boris Yeltsin resigned as president of the Russian Federation, and Putin became the acting president in his place on December 31, 1999.
1: При осуществлении полномочий президента Российской Федерации.
0: Putin served two terms as Russia's president before stepping down to assume the position of prime minister. Russia's constitution then prohibited anyone from serving three consecutive terms as president. During his first two terms itself, President Vladimir Putin worked on restoring a sense of national pride and perception of Russia as a global power. At the same time, his policies and economic reforms saw Russian economy experience significant growth.
2: President Российской Федерации
0: In March 2012, Putin was re-elected as Russia's president once again. A constitutional amendment extended the presidential term from 4 to 6 years. Since then, Putin has won two other consecutive elections by impressive margins each time to remain president of Russia, a post that he still holds. Since he first became president, Vladimir Putin remains the unchallenged ruler of Russia, shaping the nation's political, military, and geopolitical fortunes in his vision. Never since Stalin has another leader of Russia been in office for so long and with such an iron grip on destiny. Putin, whose rise to power was forged in the shadow of the collapsing Soviet Union, has ensured that Russia's military strength is restored. He has centralized political control and he has successfully challenged Western hegemony.
3: Здравствуйте, товарищи!

0: Shifting our focus to other news, can children under 18 independently create and use social media accounts? The Supreme Court has now issued notice to the centre on a PIL seeking safeguards, including firewalls, to protect children from online exploitation and other digital risks. Filed by the Just Rights for Children Alliance, the plea highlights a legal gap. Minors cannot independently enter into contracts under Section 11 of the Indian Contract Act. Yet, children routinely accept digital terms of service and create accounts using only a self-declared date of birth. The PIL flags risks including online grooming, sexual exploitation, sextortion, digital trafficking, data misuse, cyberbullying, and age-inappropriate content. The petition does not seek to keep children off the internet. It calls for a prevention by design approach, building child safety into digital platforms before harm occurs. Take a look.
1: Now, all these social media platforms, before opening an account, they sign a contract with the person whose account is being opened. That contract says that any person above the age of 13 years can sign this contract. So this is totally in violation to the Indian law. In India, a contract can be signed only by a person above the age of 18 years. And any person below the age of 18 years has to sign the contract with the signature and the consent of the parent or guardian. So we have brought it to the notice of the court that the many children are being exploited on social media, but there are lakhs and lakhs of children who do not muster the courage to inform their parents, and they suffer this exploitation and blackmailing. And so we requested the court that the children need protection, and the court has assured that we will definitely pass the directions for the protection of the children, and they have directed the government to file the reply in 4 weeks. And so this is a matter which is very, very serious. It's a matter of protection of the children. Children need to be protected from such a fake account and exploitation and blackmailing.
0: And with that, we slip into a very short break. Come right back. Lots more lineup for you here on NDTV.

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6: Green energy is the talk of the world. India being one of the largest manufacturing hub in the world now. And this is the right time where we see our partnership can be largely scalable.
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18: We've got a picture of the letter. What is in your letter? You can never predict what's going to happen in Tamil Nadu politics.
22: 21 days in Kashmir. Unfiltered list of things I saw and observed on the ground.
18: Very special ground report from the line of control. There were some children who've lost limbs in the shelling.
23: For a country that has fought so many wars in the mountains and at high altitude.
22: We're standing on the Indian Navy's newest warship.
18: The line of control, Shiv Arur, NDTV.
15: I'm on the banks of the Narayani River here in Bharatpur district. What you see now is two bodies that have just been recovered from the Narayani River. One of the bodies is now being taken to the ambulance.
24: More than 350 bodies have already been taken out in a stretch of 50 kilometers.
25: I've come across a knapsack, obviously of a school child, and I know this because these are school textbooks.
26: A crisis of food articles, daily amenities.
24: These are live pictures of landslide happening just across the river.
15: These are images of those who are missing.
26: I'm standing right in front of a monastery where the last rites.
25: This is a power substation that I'm at, which is completely destroyed.
15: There is a deathly silence around this makeshift mass burial ground.
24: Real-time rescue operation in the middle of Trishuli River.
27: Across the country,
0: He has tracked the pulse of power from Washington to Korea. Witnessed history being made in global capitals and conflict zones. Brought clarity to complex issues of national security and international affairs. Aditya Raj Kaul, covering international affairs like no one else. Only on NDTV Network. New rules of engagement. Ambitions crossing borders. Voices refusing to wait their turn. India is chasing gears. Faster, bolder, more restless. It doesn't stop. Neither do we. NDTV, when it really matters.
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28: Siri AI can find what you need and get more.

Orangutan mystery deepens. Odisha CM orders probe. STF launches investigation in tandem with Indian Coast Guard. CCTV footage from airports, ports and major railway stations examined. Day two of demolition drive in Delhi. Civic body steps up crackdown on unsafe buildings. Top court seeks report from Delhi government and MCD SC to monitor probe. MK Stalin takes on Tamil Nadu Chief Minister Vijay for jaw gesture jibe, says he's forgotten dignity altogether, asserts all this is to hide his incompetence as the CM.

0: Well, the countdown has begun to BRICS India 2026 summit in just a few hours from now. Some of the world's most powerful leaders will be descending in New Delhi. It has now been confirmed that the Chinese President Xi Jinping will be attending the BRICS summit, and a Modi-Xi bilateral is also on the cards. Tomorrow is when Russian President Vladimir Putin also arrives early morning. Apart from the Russian president, of course, the Chinese president, and of course, we're looking at the reunification, the reunited Troika here in New Delhi. The other big visit to look out for is the Iranian president, Masoud Pezeshkian, who will also be arriving here in New Delhi. Well, apart from that, massive security cordons are locking down New Delhi as Russian President Vladimir Putin arrives for a defining geopolitical showdown on Friday. With India concluding its pivotal 2026 BRICS chairmanship, the stakes for bilateral trade and global defense pacts have never been higher. This report tells you all you need to know ahead of the crucial Modi-Putin bilateral tomorrow.
1: New Delhi has been turned into a fortress. This Friday, Russian President Vladimir Putin lands in the capital for a high-stakes three-day visit. This marks a critical moment for global geopolitics as India wraps up its 2026 BRICS chairship. The Russian President touches down this Friday, kicking off an immediate high-powered bilateral meeting with Prime Minister Narendra Modi. This tight-knit one-on-one session sets the stage before the broader geopolitical machinery takes over. Friday evening's formal dialogue transitions directly into the weekend's main event. Over Saturday and Sunday, leaders converge at Bharat Mandapam for the 18th BRICS Leaders Summit to seal major regional pacts. Top of the agenda is economic resilience against Western sanctions. Kremlin officials confirm that bilateral trade has fundamentally shifted away from Western influence, moving deeply into localized alternative finance.
2: Well, we're looking forward for President and Prime Minister having another bilateral meeting during the visit. It is scheduled. It is scheduled for Friday. So, firstly, like always, they will touch on the bilateral agenda. Trade and economic cooperation is a very wide scope. You know that lots of issues cannot be discussed publicly. Having some unfriendly countries that are trying to put obstacles on the way of further development of our cooperation.
1: Both nations are rapidly formalizing direct rupee-ruble settlement mechanisms to insulate billions in bilateral transactions. Energy security remains a heavy anchor, with India looking to secure long-term discounted crude oil supplies well into the future. In the defense sector, negotiators are finalizing critical tech sharing for fighter jets and civil modular nuclear energy plants. Geopolitically, the leaders will establish structural criteria to manage the growing list of nations seeking entry into the trading BRICS bloc. Finally, the Kremlin has publicly welcomed India's pragmatic approach, focusing heavily on Prime Minister Modi's ongoing mediation and diplomatic peace efforts for Ukraine. This follow-up dialogue

0: dialog builds directly on the recent Bishkek SCO meeting, where Prime Minister Modi told President Putin that the world must transition away from endless war. A packed 72 hours lies ahead for New Delhi as this massive diplomatic exercise begins this Friday. Bureau Report, NDTV World.
1: Well, as Vladimir Putin arrives in Delhi for the BRICS summit, one Russian symbol of power will be impossible to miss, and that is his presidential limousine. The Aurus Senate is more than Putin's official ride. It is a heavily protected security system traveling inside a carefully coordinated convoy. And when the Russian president hits the streets of Delhi, the car and the convoy around it will become a part of one of the capital's biggest security operations. Here's more.
0: As the Russian president makes his way through the capital, one vehicle will be traveling at the heart of his security detail. The Aurus Senat. A giant Russian luxury limousine designed specifically for the country's top leadership. At the first glance, it looks like a luxury limousine. But the Senat has been built around a very different priority. Its design combines the appearance of a high-end executive car with extensive security features. And the real security picture becomes clearer when the Senat takes to the road. The presidential limousine travels inside a carefully coordinated convoy. Lead vehicles, escort vehicles, security personnel, communications teams, traffic control, emergency support. Every vehicle has a role. The objective is to create a moving security perimeter around the Russian president. But Putin's presidential car has also played a role beyond security. During his meetings with Prime Minister Narendra Modi, the car has occasionally become a diplomatic stage. The two leaders have traveled together in the past, turning a journey into another visible symbol of their close ties. And with Putin now in Delhi for BRICS, the Senat once again becomes part of the imagery surrounding one of India's most important diplomatic engagements. Bureau Report, NDTV.
1: As Delhi gears up to host the BRICS summit, the capital is turning into a fortress. With Putin and Xi Jinping expected in the city, security has of course been tightened across the ground, in the skies and around the summit venue as well. Here's a look at the massive security shield around Delhi ahead of the BRICS summit.

0: Delhi is preparing for a summit like no other. Vladimir Putin and Xi Jinping expected in the capital, the city is being transformed into a fortress. Three Russian carrier aircraft landed in the Noida International Airport for the first time. The skies over the National Capital Region are being closely watched with heightened aerial surveillance. On the ground, around 25,000 security personnel are being deployed across Delhi. More than 10,000 paramilitary personnel form the outer security shield. While specialized forces take charge closer to the summit venues, anti-drone systems, AI-powered surveillance, and a vast CCTV network are also deployed. The operation has been named BRICS Kavach, the most sensitive zone stretch across a 5-kilometer radius around Bharat Mandapam. Delhi police and paramilitary forces have secured the outer perimeter, with NSG and other units taking over. NSG commandos are conducting tactical drills at key locations.
1: We are currently reporting from one of the control rooms which has been set up at Tughlaq Road police station. Through the map, we'll be showing you that which are the locations that are being captured and coming under this particular area. So starting from Tughlaq Lane, and Tughlaq Road is also the police station where it is located. So first important part is Tughlaq Lane. Then comes, you know, Motilal Nehru Place. Then is Meena Bagh. Then here we go is Udyog Bhavan. There is Kamraj Road. There is Krishna Menon Mark, Krishna Menon Lane as well. Prithvi Raj Road, APJ Abdul Kalam Road. So this is in fact a map to give an overview so as to which are all those important points where the CCTV cameras are installed.
0: Putin's great feature is the Aurus Sinar trolling bunker, the IL-96 command jet with decoy planes, and FSO advanced teams deploying dummy dignitaries alongside mobile biolabs. Xi Jinping counters with the classified Honky N701 limousine, military airlifted private comms, CSB agents with ballistic briefcases, and an isolated logistical network detached from host nations. For 2 days, Bharat Mandapam will become the center of global diplomacy. But outside walls, Delhi remains under an unprecedented security blanket. Bureau Report, NDTV World.
2: Meanwhile, a political war of words breaks out over BRICS. Congress MP Chidambaram has rather questioned India's gains from major global groupings, putting the spotlight on BRICS. He says the last two or three BRICS summits have failed to deliver tangible benefits, unlike earlier meetings that produced concrete outcomes. The BJP hits back hard, accusing Congress of peddling negativity and refusing to acknowledge India's rising global stature under Prime Minister Modi. BJP brands Congress leaders nawabs of negativity, claiming that they manufacture narratives to undermine India's growth.
3: I don't know how many presidents and how many prime ministers are coming. I don't think the last two or three BRICS summits have resulted in tangible benefits or tangible results. In fact, we are part of BRICS, we are part of SEO, we are part of G20, we are part of Quad. What benefits we are getting out of that, I can't see. In the last two or three summits, I didn't see any benefits.
4: BRICS ka sammelan hone ja raha hai. Pure vishw ki nigahein Bharat par hai. 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
5: BRICS is one of the most important events India is hosting, and we have been a very important partner in this also. And I feel right now the countries that are there in BRICS and also the world in general is looking up to India on what India is planning, what India is doing and how India is thinking. So it becomes very, very important for us to engage properly and engage in the right manner so that the impact that it creates in the world is very, very positive. So we have taken all the necessary steps so that we have a very impactful session in BRICS. Many different delegations from different sectors and different countries are coming here together, and there is a lot of excitement that we see from the delegations.
6: Since artificial intelligence and the other frontier technologies of the fourth industrial revolution will define the remaining 74 years of the 21st century, this is the foremost thing which BRICS must apply itself to, because all the innovation which is driving this relentless march of artificial intelligence and other frontier technologies is taking place in the north, and therefore in the global north. And so therefore, since BRICS is a grouping of the global south, it needs to pay utmost attention to something which is now assuming criticality.
7: G20 के आने से पहले विपक्ष केवल आलोचना करता था. 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
2: And now shifting our focus down south to Tamil Nadu, the political war of words in Tamil Nadu is getting personal. DMK chief M.K. Stalin has hit back at Chief Minister Vijay after Vijay's remarks and jaw gesture in the assembly, which triggered a sharp response. Stalin did not just defend the DMK's history, he made it personal, recalling his own arrest and alleged custodial torture during the emergency, including the breaking of his jaw. But Stalin's counterattack went beyond the emergency, hit back at Vijay's corruption allegations, challenged his version of the Sarkaria Commission, and accused the TVK government of failing on law and order and even election promises. But most importantly, Stalin questioned Vijay's conduct as the chief minister, saying his words and body language must have the dignity of the office. The Tamil Nadu Chief Minister has now clarified, though, saying that his gesture was unintentional and that he didn't mean to mock or shame anyone.
8: என் வீட்டுக்கு வந்தீங்க, அப்போ நான் உங்கள் கரம் பிடித்து வரவேற்றேன். அப்போ நம்ம பேசும்போது நீங்கள் என்கிட்ட தேர்தல் பிரச்சாரத்தில் உங்களை ரொம்ப விமர்சித்து பேசிட்டேன், ஐ எம் சாரி சார்னு சொன்னீங்க. அதுக்கு நான் பரவாயில்ல பிரதர், அதையெல்லாம் நான் மனசில் வச்சுக்கல. நீங்கள் இப்போ ஒரு மாநிலத்தோட முதலமைச்சர், யாரை பற்றி பேசும்போதும் அந்த கண்ணியத்தோட பேசுங்கன்னு சொன்னேன். அதையெல்லாம் நீங்கள் 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
21: 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Because I believed that, then right. The rest of

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6: 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Unfiltered list of things I saw and observed on the ground.
3: Very special ground report from the line of control. There were some children who've lost limbs in the shelling. For a country that has fought so many wars in the mountains and at high altitude.
6: We're standing on the Indian Navy's newest warship.
3: The line of control, Shiv Arun, NDTV.
7: Welcome back. In other news, there's been big shake-up in the BSP, with Mayawati now cutting ties with her nephew, Akash Anand. The BSP chief says that Akash put personal and family interest ahead of the party and the movement, even prioritizing his father-in-law, Ashok Siddharth's political career over his own. Mayawati also hit out at Akash for not reposting BSP posts, calling him double-minded about the party's growth. This comes after Siddharth announced his retirement from politics, a move Mayawati called too late. Akash, once projected as Mayawati's successor, has now been completely freed from the BSP after a series of removals and reinstatements over the past 2 years.
8: मैं फिर से उनसे कहूंगा कि आए अंबेडकर और कांसी राम के सपने अधूरे, हम सब लोग मिलकर करेंगे पूरे. और उनको निर्णय लेना चाहिए, क्योंकि कोई मिशनरी आदमी कभी संन्यास नहीं लेता. वो अपने उपेक्षित समुदाय जो 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
8: I believed that I am the right person to build my business. Because I believed that, then right. The rest of the obstacles you jump over.
9: For MSME sectors, banks have worked a lot in the last 2-3 years.
10: Who would have even imagined a brand born in a village 10 years back without capital would now be valued at 1,000 crores?
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11: Let's do it. 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
14: Breaking story, we're jumping straight into it.
11: We've got a picture of the letter. What is in your letter? You can never predict what's going to happen in Tamil Nadu politics.
15: 21 days in Kashmir. Unfiltered list of things I saw and observed on the ground.
11: Very special ground report from the line of control. There were some children who've lost limbs in the shelling.
16: For a country that has fought so many wars in the mountains and at high altitude.
15: We're standing on the Indian Navy's newest warship.
11: The line of control, Shiv Arun, NDTV.
17: I'm on the banks of the Narayani River here in Bharatpur district. What you see now is two bodies that have just been recovered from the Narayani River. One of the bodies is now being taken to the ambulance.
18: More than 350 bodies have already been taken out in a stretch of 50 kilometers.
19: I've come across a knapsack, obviously of a school child, and I know this because these are school textbooks.
18: A crisis of food articles, daily amenities.
17: These are live pictures of landslide happening just across the river. These are images of those who are missing.
18: I'm standing right in front of a monastery where the last rites.
19: This is a power substation that I'm at, which is completely destroyed.
17: There is a deathly silence around this makeshift mass burial ground.
18: Real-time rescue operation in the middle of Trishuli River.

Welcome back. You're watching NDTV with me, Raisha Sehgal, and we are tracking all the stories that matter. First up, a quick check on the headlines. India is set to host the BRICS Summit 2026. Chinese President Xi Jinping to visit India after 7 years. Vladimir Putin arrives tomorrow. Big bilaterals lined up. Security, trade, cooperation on agenda. Politics erupts ahead of BRICS summit. Congress asks, how is BRICS benefiting us? BJP hits out, counters with nawabs of negativity attack. Orangutan mystery deepens. Odisha CM orders probe. STF launches investigation in tandem with Indian Coast Guard. CCTV footage from airports, ports and major railway stations examined. Day two of demolition drive in Delhi. Civic body steps up crackdown on unsafe buildings. Top court seeks report from Delhi government and MCD SC to monitor probe. MK Stalin takes on Tamil Nadu Chief Minister Vijay for jaw gesture jibe. Says he's forgotten dignity altogether. Asserts all this is to hide his incompetence as the CM.

0: Well, the countdown has begun to BRICS India 2026 summit in just a few hours from now. Some of the world's most powerful leaders will be descending in New Delhi. It has now been confirmed that the Chinese President Xi Jinping will be attending the BRICS summit, and a Modi-Xi bilateral is also on the cards. Tomorrow is when Russian President Vladimir Putin also arrives early morning. Apart from the Russian president, of course, the Chinese president, and of course, we're looking at the reunification, the reunited Troika here in New Delhi. The other big visit to look out for is the Iranian president, Masoud Pezeshkian, who will also be arriving here in New Delhi. Well, apart from that, massive security cordons are locking down New Delhi as Russian President Vladimir Putin arrives for a defining geopolitical showdown on Friday. With India concluding its pivotal 2026 BRICS chairmanship, the stakes for bilateral trade and global defense pacts have never been higher. This report tells you all you need to know ahead of the crucial Modi-Putin bilateral tomorrow.
1: New Delhi has been turned into a fortress. This Friday, Russian President Vladimir Putin lands in the capital for a high-stakes three-day visit. This marks a critical moment for global geopolitics as India wraps up its 2026 BRICS chairship. The Russian President touches down this Friday, kicking off an immediate high-powered bilateral meeting with Prime Minister Narendra Modi. This tight-knit one-on-one session sets the stage before the broader geopolitical machinery takes over. Friday evening's formal dialogue transitions directly into the weekend's main event. Over Saturday and Sunday, leaders converge at Bharat Mandapam for the 18th BRICS Leaders Summit to seal major regional pacts. Top of the agenda is economic resilience against Western sanctions. Kremlin officials confirm that bilateral trade has fundamentally shifted away from Western influence, moving deeply into localized alternative finance.
2: Well, we're looking forward for President and Prime Minister having another bilateral meeting during the visit. It is scheduled. It is scheduled for Friday. So, firstly, like always, they will touch on the bilateral agenda. Trade and economic cooperation is a very wide scope. You know that lots of issues cannot be discussed publicly. Having some unfriendly countries that are trying to put obstacles on the way of further development of our cooperation.
1: Both nations are rapidly formalizing direct rupee-ruble settlement mechanisms to insulate billions in bilateral transactions. Energy security remains a heavy anchor, with India looking to secure long-term discounted crude oil supplies well into the future. In the defense sector, negotiators are finalizing critical tech sharing for fighter jets and civil modular nuclear energy plants. Geopolitically, the leaders will establish structural criteria to manage the growing list of nations seeking entry into the trading BRICS bloc. Finally, the Kremlin has publicly welcomed India's pragmatic approach, focusing heavily on Prime Minister Modi's ongoing mediation and diplomatic peace efforts for Ukraine. This follow-up dialogue builds directly on the recent Bishkek SCO meeting, where Prime Minister Modi told President Putin that the world must transition away from endless war. A packed 72 hours lies ahead for New Delhi as this massive diplomatic exercise begins this Friday. Bureau Report, NDTV World.
0: Well, as Vladimir Putin arrives in Delhi for the BRICS summit, one Russian symbol of power will be impossible to miss, and that is his presidential limousine. The Aurus Senate is more than Putin's official ride. It is a heavily protected security system traveling inside a carefully coordinated convoy. And when the Russian president hits the streets of Delhi, the car and the

0: Convoy around it will become a part of one of the capital's biggest security operations. Here's more.
1: As the Russian president makes his way through the capital, one vehicle will be traveling at the heart of his security detail. The Aurus Senat. A giant Russian luxury limousine designed specifically for the country's top leadership. At the first glance, it looks like a luxury limousine. But the Senat has been built around a very different priority. Its design combines the appearance of a high-end executive car with extensive security features. And the real security picture becomes clearer when the Senat takes to the road. The presidential limousine travels inside a carefully coordinated convoy. Lead vehicles, escort vehicles, security personnel, communications teams, traffic control, emergency support. Every vehicle has a role. The objective is to create a moving security perimeter around the Russian president. But Putin's presidential car has also played a role beyond security. During his meetings with Prime Minister Narendra Modi, the car has occasionally become a diplomatic stage. The two leaders have traveled together in the past, turning a journey into another visible symbol of their close ties. And with Putin now in Delhi for BRICS, the Senat once again becomes part of the imagery surrounding one of India's most important diplomatic engagements. Bureau Report, NDTV.
0: As Delhi gears up to host the BRICS summit, the capital is turning into a fortress. With Putin and Xi Jinping expected in the city, security has of course been tightened across the ground, in the skies and around the summit venue as well. Here's a look at the massive security shield around Delhi ahead of the BRICS summit.

0: Delhi is preparing for a summit like no other. Vladimir Putin and Xi Jinping expected in the capital, the city is being transformed into a fortress. Three Russian carrier aircraft landed in the Noida International Airport for the first time. The skies over the national capital region are being closely watched with heightened aerial surveillance. On the ground, around 25,000 security personnel are being deployed across Delhi. More than 10,000 paramilitary personnel form the outer security shield. While specialized forces take charge closer to the summit venues, anti-drone systems, AI-powered surveillance, and a vast CCTV network are also deployed. The operation has been named BRICS Kavach, the most sensitive zone stretch across a 5-kilometer radius around Bharat Mandapam. Delhi police and paramilitary forces have secured the outer perimeter, with NSG and other units taking over. NSG commandos are conducting tactical drills at key locations.
1: We are currently reporting from one of the control rooms which has been set up at Tughlaq Road police station. Through the map, we'll be showing you that which are the locations that are being captured and coming under this particular area. So starting from Tughlaq Lane, and Tughlaq Road is also the police station where it is located. So first important part is Tughlaq Lane. Then comes, you know, Motilal Nehru Place. Then is Meena Bagh. Then here we go is Udyog Bhavan. There is Kamraj Road. There is Krishna Menon Mark, Krishna Menon Lane as well. Prithvi Raj Road, APJ Abdul Kalam Road. So this is in fact a map to give an overview so as to which are all those important points where the CCTV cameras are installed.
0: Putin's great feature is the Aurus Sinat rolling bunker, the IL-96 command jet with decoy planes, and FSO advanced teams deploying dummy dignitaries alongside mobile biolabs. Xi Jinping counters with the classified Honky N701 limousine, military airlifted private comms, CSB agents with ballistic briefcases, and an isolated logistical network detached from host nations. For 2 days, Bharat Mandapam will become the center of global diplomacy. But outside walls, Delhi remains under an unprecedented security blanket. Bureau Report, NDTV World.
2: Meanwhile, a political war of words breaks out over BRICS. Congress MP Chidambaram has rather questioned India's gains from major global groupings, putting the spotlight on BRICS. He says the last two or three BRICS summits have failed to deliver tangible benefits, unlike earlier meetings that produced concrete outcomes. The BJP hits back hard, accusing Congress of peddling negativity and refusing to acknowledge India's rising global stature under Prime Minister Modi. BJP brands Congress leaders nawabs of negativity, claiming that they manufacture narratives to undermine India's growth.
3: I don't know how many presidents and how many prime ministers are coming. I don't think the last two or three BRICS summits have resulted in tangible benefits or tangible results. In fact, we are part of BRICS, we are part of SCO, we are part of G20, we are part of Quad. What benefits we are getting out of that, I can't see in the last two or three summits. I didn't see any benefits.
4: BRICS ka sammelan hone ja raha hai. Pure vishw ki nigahein Bharat par hai. 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
5: BRICS is one of the most important events India is hosting, and we have been a very important partner in this also. And I feel right now the countries that are there in BRICS and also the world in general is looking up to India on what India is planning, what India is doing and how India is thinking. So it becomes very, very important for us to engage properly and engage in the right manner so that the impact that it creates in the world is very, very positive. So we have taken all the necessary steps so that we have a very impactful session in BRICS. Many different delegations from different sectors and different countries are coming here together, and there is a lot of excitement that we see from the delegations.
6: Since artificial intelligence and the other frontier technologies of the fourth industrial revolution will define the remaining 74 years of the 21st century, this is the foremost thing which BRICS must apply itself to, because all the innovation which is driving this relentless march of artificial intelligence and other frontier technologies is taking place in the north, and therefore in the global north. And so therefore, since BRICS is a grouping of the global south, it needs to pay utmost attention to something which is now assuming criticality.
7: G20 के आने से पहले विपक्ष केवल आलोचना करता था. 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
2: And now shifting our focus down south to Tamil Nadu, the political war of words in Tamil Nadu is getting personal. DMK chief M.K. Stalin has hit back at Chief Minister Vijay after Vijay's remarks and jaw gesture in the assembly, which triggered a sharp response. Stalin did not just defend the DMK's history, he made it personal, recalling his own arrest and alleged custodial torture during the emergency, including the breaking of his jaw. But Stalin's counterattack went beyond the emergency, hit back at Vijay's corruption allegations, challenged his version of the Sarkaria Commission, and accused the TVK government of failing on law and order and even election promises. But most importantly, Stalin questioned Vijay's conduct as the chief minister, saying his words and body language must have the dignity of the office. The Tamil Nadu chief minister has now clarified, though, saying that his gesture was unintentional and that he didn't mean to mock or shame anyone.
8: என் வீட்டுக்கு வந்தீங்க, அப்போ நான் உங்கள் கரம் பிடிச்சி வரவேற்றேன். அப்போ நம்ம பேசும்போது நீங்கள் என்கிட்ட தேர்தல் பிரச்சாரத்தில் உங்களை ரொம்ப விமர்சித்து பேசிட்டேன், ஐ எம் சாரி சார்னு சொன்னீங்க. அதுக்கு நான் பரவாயில்ல பிரதர், அதையெல்லாம் நான் மனசில் வச்சுக்கல. நீங்கள் இப்போ ஒரு மாநிலத்தோட முதலமைச்சர், யாரை பற்றி பேசும்போதும் அந்த கண்ணியத்தோட பேசுங்கன்னு சொன்னேன். அதையெல்லாம் நீங்கள் 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
29: 21 days in Kashmir. Unfiltered list of things I saw and observed on the ground.
25: Very special ground report from the line of control. There were some children who've lost limbs in the shelling.
30: For a country that has fought so many wars in the mountains and at high altitude.
29: We're standing on the Indian Navy's newest warship.
25: The line of control, Shiv Arun, NDTV.
10: On the banks of the Narayani River here in Bharatpur district, what you see now is two bodies that have just been recovered from the Narayani River. One of the bodies is now being taken to the ambulance.
31: More than 350 bodies have already been taken out in a stretch of 50 kilometers.
32: I've come across a knapsack, obviously of a school child, and I know this because these are school textbooks.
31: A crisis of food articles, daily amenities.
10: These are live pictures of landslide happening just across the river. These are images of those who are missing.
31: I'm standing right in front of a monastery where the last rites.
32: This is a power substation that I'm at, which is completely destroyed.
10: There is a deathly silence around this makeshift mass burial ground.
31: Real-time rescue operation in the middle of Trishuli River.
33: Across the country.
34: He has tracked the pulse of power from Washington to Korea. Yeah. Witnessed history being made in global capitals and conflict zones. Brought clarity to complex issues of national security and international affairs. Aditya Raj Kaul.
2: Welcome Welcome back. In other news, there's been big shake-up in the BSP, with Mayawati now cutting ties with her nephew, Akash Anand. The BSP chief says that Akash put personal and family interest ahead of the party and the movement, even prioritizing his father-in-law, Ashok Siddharth's political career over his own. Mayawati also hit out at Akash for not reposting BSP posts, calling him double-minded about the party's growth. This comes after Siddharth announced his retirement from politics, a move Mayawati called too late. Akash, once projected as Mayawati's successor, has now been completely freed from the BSP after a series of removals and reinstatements over the past 2 years.
0: I will say again that we have been Ambedkar and Kansi Ram's dreams. We will do it all. And they want to take it because no missionary man will ever take it. They will take it for their upekshit samudaya, who have been centuries of suffering, for their rights. They have fought 80 crore who are dependent on anaj. Such people have got a chance to get the Aaya aur nirbalo ko khada karke dikhaye, kyunki ye party hamari nahi hai, ye party nirbalo ki party nahi hai, Kansiram ke mission ki party hai. 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
2: And with that we slip into a very short break. 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Good night. 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
22: I believed that I am the right person to build my business. Because I believed that, then right. The rest of the obstacles you jump over.
23: For MSME sectors, banks have worked a lot in the last 2-3 years.
24: Who would have even imagined a brand born in a village 10 years back without capital would now be valued at 1,000 crores?
22: I think it's important to have conversations and not just hard sell.
10: I'm on the banks of the Narayani River here in Bharatpur district. What you see now is two bodies that have just been recovered from the Narayani River. One of the bodies is now being taken to the ambulance. More than 350 bodies have already been taken out in a stretch of 50 kilometers.
8: I've come across a knapsack, obviously of a school child, and I know this because these are school textbooks.
9: A crisis of food articles, daily amenities.
10: These are live pictures of landslide happening just across the river. These are images of those who are missing.
9: I'm standing right in front of a monastery where the last rites.
8: This is a power substation that I'm at, which is completely destroyed.
10: There is a deathly silence around this makeshift mass burial ground.
2: Real-time rescue operation in the middle of Trishuli River.
11: 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Here are the pictures, Siddaramaiah.
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11: 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What is in your letter? You can never predict what's going to happen in Tamil Nadu politics.
15: 21 days in Kashmir. Unfiltered list of things I saw and observed on the ground.
11: Very special ground report from the line of control. There were some children who've lost limbs in the shelling.
16: For a country that has fought so many wars in the mountains and at high altitude.
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5: By noon, the world has changed. The headlines tell you what happened. Breaking Ground tells you why. We break down the story. We demand answers. There is a deathly silence around this makeshift mass burial ground here in Bharatpur district in Nepal.
2: I want you to reach out to the Maharashtra Chief Minister today through our channel and tell them what you've been through as a father.
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Good evening and welcome. You're on India Matters this Thursday night with me, Shiv Arur. Let's get started with the big stories we're tracking right before the BRICS summit lifts off right here in India's capital. Let's get to the headlines. India set to host the BRICS summit 2026. Chinese President Xi Jinping to visit India after 7 years.

On unsafe buildings. Top court seeks report from Delhi government and the municipal corporation. Supreme Court to monitor the probe. Meanwhile, in Tamil Nadu, MK Stalin takes on Tamil Nadu Chief Minister Vijay for the jaw gesture. Says he's forgotten dignity altogether. Asserts all this is to hide his incompetence as Chief Minister. Hours after iPhone launches the foldable, Samsung and Duolingo launch a meme fest that has fired up the internet. They target Apple for what they call reused, recycled design, but Apple fans are hitting back.

Hours to go before President Vladimir Putin lands, President Xi Jinping, as NDTV reported first, is also arriving in Delhi for the BRICS summit. We've got the biggest BRICS special broadcast from Delhi, Moscow and Beijing live. The biggest BRICS build-up show. Coming up also on the show at 9:30, I'm taking forward NDTV's relentless coverage on the welfare of the 5 baby orangutans that were found in an Odisha forest. We take you live now to their home far away in Southeast Asia, where some stunning truths are coming out. All of that is coming up right here on India Matters. Let's begin with the big leading spotlight story. As we build up to the BRICS summit this weekend, an 11-nation grouping, it is understandable that a disproportionate amount of attention will be paid on the three leaders of the three biggest countries in attendance: Modi, Putin, and Xi Jinping. Three capitals, three relationships, and one rapidly changing world: Delhi, Beijing, Moscow. Now, as India prepares to host the BRICS summit here in India's national capital, Vladimir Putin is coming to Delhi. Xi Jinping, the Chinese president, is also coming. And the larger geopolitical moment is already here. Narendra Modi, Vladimir Putin and Xi Jinping have now found themselves in the same diplomatic orbit and indeed the same room and camera frame repeatedly in less than a year. Tianjin, then Bishkek 2 weeks ago, and now here in the national capital. And hanging over every encounter, obviously, is the unshakable shadow of Donald Trump and the United States. Because here is the paradox. BRICS is frequently portrayed as a challenge to American dominance. Yet, India, China and Russia are each, in very different ways, simultaneously exploring, repairing or recalibrating their own relationships with Washington. So what exactly are we watching? The emergence of rival blocs or something far more complicated? A world in which countries cooperate in one room, compete in another, and negotiate with their adversaries in a third. For India, perhaps the most consequential question is China. After years of confrontation and mistrust, can Delhi and Beijing finally find a diplomatic and economic rhythm without pretending their differences have simply disappeared? Can a calmer border produce a less adversarial relationship? Could there be a roadmap to the next Modi-Xi summit? Can trade survive strategic suspicion? And can Modi and Xi move from managing crises to preventing them and getting on as two Asian giants? And then there is Russia, an old Indian partner, an increasingly important Chinese partner, and a country simultaneously probing the possibilities of an understanding with Trump. Delhi this weekend is therefore about much more than BRICS. It is about who talks to whom, who needs whom, and whether the old geometry of global power is quietly being redrawn. Joining me on this very, very special broadcast between Delhi, Moscow, and China, I'm very, very honored to have my fellow journalists from these two countries join me to discuss what to expect from a journalist's perspective as the BRICS summit kicks off. A huge amount of interest in Prime Minister Modi getting set to welcome the Chinese president, who NDTV confirmed will be attending just a short while ago, and the Russian president as well. Thank you very much for being with me. Dmitry Leontiev, he's chief producer with Russia Today, joins me live from Moscow. And Huang Wei is a CGTN reporter who's also live with us. So this is a unique special broadcast representing

0: The three countries, the three biggest countries at BRICS. I'm going to start with you, Huang, because we've just, you and me, right here on NDTV, broken the news to all of our viewers that the Chinese president will be attending. There was a bit of suspense before that. So I'd like to start by asking you what you're hoping to see, what you're expecting to see. It will be the Chinese president's first visit to India in 7 years.
1: Yes, just a few minutes ago, Chinese Foreign Ministry officially announced that Chinese President will visit India to attend the 18th BRICS Summit. And this is the first time in 7 years for the Chinese President to visit India. And the last time was back in October 2019. And even though so far we still haven't got many information on about his schedule, if you look back at the Chinese Foreign Ministry's response in the, over the past week, you will see that China said that it supports India in successfully hosting this year's BRICS summit as the chair, and it reiterated that the BRICS has become a very important platform for emerging markets and developing countries to expand their cooperation, and said China has been actively participated in the cooperation. And like just now I told you that even though we still have much, we still haven't got much information about Xi's visit, we do know that on, as a sidebar, the BRICS Business Forum will kick off tomorrow, and China will dispatch a huge delegation to attend the business forum. And I've seen the long list of entrepreneurs. They're from their chief executives from shipping, energy, telecommunication, manufacturing, healthcare, and so on. And from these big names, you can tell that Chinese companies are very interested in exploring more opportunities to deepen cooperation among the BRICS members. And speaking of the BRICS cooperation, you know, it's worth mentioning that it's been 20 years. This grouping has grown from just the four countries to 11 members, accounting for almost half of the world's population and about 40% of the world's GDP and 26% of the global trade. So you can see this has already become a significant platform to pull the strength of the global south to build a shared future.
0: I completely agree. You know, the fact that BRICS is not only emerging but established itself as that big platform of the global south is beyond argument, even at a time of such big geopolitical upheaval. Dmitry, your comments to start this off, the Russian president arriving, the India-Russia partnership is a time-tested relationship. It has reached new heights in the recent years as well. How are you seeing President Putin's arrival and BRICS at large this year?
2: Thank you for having me. I think it is obvious that for us, both the bilateral relationship between India and Russia and BRICS as a whole is incredibly important. And you mentioned before in your opening statement, I think a very interesting comment. You said in a kind of a rhetorical way, whether this summit, this BRICS organization is a rival, whether it's a different geopolitical area where it could compete with the West. I don't think the Russian delegation sees it that way. Despite we obviously have problems with the West, I think they're well known, everybody understands this, we're De facto, we are in a war with a lot of Western countries. It's not directly, but through their support of the Ukraine. But nonetheless, the BRICS are, for us, is not about geopolitics, or not solely, or most importantly, about geopolitics. We understand how the world is changing. The future of the world will be quite different than it is now. It's different than it was 20 years ago. We understand that, especially in macroeconomics, the way the world works is not going to be working now. It's not going to work like this in 20 years. We understand that, for example, the World Bank, the IMF, will not be the sole primary lender to developing countries. We understand the WTO is not solving every issue that we can. We understand that G7 does not represent the real parity of economics around the world. We understand that the dollar will not be the reserve currency of the world. And this is not about geopolitics. This is reality. So when BRICS countries meet with each other, this is something. It's a difficult process, but it's a necessary process to understand what those new rules will be. Any of these changes could be quite dramatic and very difficult for the world to solve. So it is quite important that the biggest developing countries in the world will have an understanding how will these resolve these problems, what the new rules will be. And so those new rules will be beneficial for everyone, not just a few countries.
0: I take that point very seriously, and I'm going to expand on that in just a moment. Because here in India, we've seen columns written about Dimitri, the G3, and how it would overshadow the BRICS. But I don't want to get too much into that. I want to talk about what's going to happen here in the national capital. Huang, the India-China reset. You know, everyone's interested in that. Everyone's invested in that. As a reporter from CGTN, do you believe that India and China, Delhi and Beijing, can find a sustainable sort of diplomatic rhythm despite, the border issue? Do you think there will be a roadmap to a more normalized relationship starting with forums like these? Let's remember that the Indian Prime Minister and the Chinese President, this will be their third meeting in less than a year.
1: Definitely. I believe the two countries are actually working towards each other in a positive way. And like you mentioned, the two leaders just met at this SCO summit just like weeks ago.
0: Yeah.
1: And back in 2025, Prime Minister Modi visited China to attend the Tianjin SCO summit. And the two leaders have met and talked. And since then, the bilateral relations have gained positive momentum. We can see, according to China custom data, last year the bilateral trade reached a record high of more than $150 billion. And beside the trade and economics, you can see people-to-people exchanges and direct flight has been restored. And also we have cultural exchanges. And also you mentioned that the two countries have their own differences. That's normal because These are two large economies. Both countries have long history, has such profound culture. It's normal for them to have differences. But what's important is that the two countries have the way, have the willingness to sit together, to talk, to negotiate. And most recently, the 25th round of talks for representatives from both India and China to solve their border issue. And I think that's a very positive signal because you can see both sides agreed on the 8-point consensus so that the two sides will have their working group to work on the border issue, and that's a positive sign. And also this meeting, the upcoming BRICS summit, I believe this will also inject impetus to the future development of the bilateral ties.
0: I agree completely, and you know the point you made, Huang, about the economic and business delegation that's coming. We on television tend to sidestep or play down the economic aspect of these multilateral events. Because we're focusing so much on the leaders and the political delegations. But I know what you mean when we talk about how the economic delegations are in many ways just as important or probably even more important because of how they create the deck for the normalization of those relations. Dimitri, you know, India and Russia, a very different dynamic. Yeah, you know, a very old relationship. It's been through a lot of tests, geopolitical and otherwise. It has always weathered many, many storms. We've seen recent storms as well. What is your view of that relationship right now? What is going to take it to the next level? There are many areas of convergence geopolitically. India and Russia have an amazing energy and defense and strategic relationship as well. The two leaders, Modi and Putin, you know, they've got an excellent personal kind of relationship and get along really well with each other as well. What do you see as that next big step between the two countries, Dimitri?
2: Well, it is a relationship tested in time. At least on the Russian side, we have a different country. We have the Soviet Union when the relationship began. Now we're a Russian Federation with different ideology, different constitution. Of course, the Indian government has changed numerous times since we began our relationship in the middle of the 20th century with India. And despite that, despite different people, different leaders, we seem to be getting along. We seem to have a trusted relationship with India. And one of these things, which is a very telling thing, is how our defense cooperation works. We know that instead of selling the weapons to India, the Russian Federation actually is sharing the know-how to build the weapons together. This is something which involves it's not an economic thing. This is a only trusted partner would you share military secrets and develop weapons together. So this is a very telling thing. When it comes to the future, this is an interesting point. When I was in Delhi, I think it was last fall, I talked to my Indian colleagues and about the Indian-Russian relationship, and a lot of people said that, yeah, everything is fine, but there is an issue that Russia does sell a lot of things to India, but Russia doesn't buy that much things from India. So the trade balance is quite high. So I think it is the goal, and I know the Russian Federation is interested in actually not just exporting stuff to India, but importing as well. The more balanced the relationship is, the less the trade imbalance, the better I think it is for the future. I think the Russian Federation is ready to accept more Indian products in the Russian market. Considering the sanctions of the West, we actually in need of a lot of Indian products because there is an opening there. So I think in the future, that trade balance will become smaller. It will be even more profitable for India. And so it is. It's a test. Really, as I said before, it's a relationship tested in time. I think we'll be fine. There are differences in opinion on whatever, economic policy or geopolitical policy, that is totally fine. As my Chinese colleague has said, we are big countries, we're allowed to have differences, and the only time you don't have differences is when you have a hegemon and a vassal. Mm-hmm. In the countries of equal importance and equal size, there will be differences, and it's fine. As long as everybody treats each other with respect, there will be mutual benefit, and the future is bright.
0: You make an excellent point. In a country like ours and China's, Huang, sometimes those little frictions, those little differences tend to be, have disproportionate power over the direction in which a relationship has gone, which has been very unfortunate as far as India and China is concerned. But for the last few years, they've been moving in the right direction. I think we can all agree on that because a concerted effort has been made from both sides, to cool things down, normalize things, put the focus on the economic and trade relationship rather than anything else. The other thing is the people-to-people relationship, Huang. Very few people talk about that. As a reporter from China, what is the view of India in these last few years? At a time when, the world's gaze is on the Indo-Pacific, what is China's view of India?
1: Well, I think there's a saying in China that India is one of our long-term neighbors, and that's a neighbor we cherish. We cherish this relationship. And I want to share you one example. I graduated from Beijing Language and Culture University. That's a university famous for teaching Chinese. And when I was in school, I have a lot of international students from India. And when we sit together, we never mention those, differences or disputes. We talk about culture, we talk about languages, we talk about how we can develop this friendship in the long run. And I think that that's kind of the epitome of the most Chinese people's what they are thinking about the Indian people. And when we are actually arrived here in India yesterday to cover the upcoming BRICS summit, I've met all those people on the street. People in the hotel, and also even our drivers, our fixers, they are so friendly to Chinese people, and they even asked what do Chinese people think about Indian people. I think I said that we are neighbors, we're friends, and I think that's most Chinese people think about Indian people.
0: I think that's that's hugely important, and the signal that goes out when the three leaders meet, the BRICS, I don't want it to sound like I'm only focusing on these three leaders, but the fact is the BRICS has 11 members. And the reason why I've brought Huang and Dmitry on is because the three biggest countries of the BRICS, which is China, India and Russia, and their three leaders will be meeting for the third time in less than a year. There's a huge amount of interest in the relationship between these three countries as well. Dmitry, pictures speak very, very loudly. And we all know how those pictures of President Xi, President Putin, Prime Minister Modi, standing in a circle and talking. We're about to see those pictures for the third time now. What does this relationship mean between these three countries at a time like this?
2: Well, I have to say, previously, before I answer your question, that of course I don't have access to the inner thoughts of Vladimir Putin or Mr. Modi or Mr. Xi Jinping. So I don't know what it means for them, but for the world, this is a good way to show how international relations can work. The issue we had in the 1990s, in 2000, when the Soviet Union fell apart, we had this hegemonic world order. We had a single area of power, and everything worked top down. So whenever people met, they were meeting. They weren't the meeting as equals. And what we see with the BRICS, and I want to add maybe Mr. Lula, president of Brazil, as well, into those other countries which joined the BRICS recently as well, is these are leaders which are sovereign. They have their own international, they own their own sovereign interests, but they're ready to speak. And when you talked about the improving relationship between China and India with my colleague just now, this is a good way, you can really see the result of this. Now, we see that there were a ton of problems between India and China. Some of these problems are historical, some of these are economic, some of these are geographical, but they can be solved. They can be solved if we listen to each other. They can be solved if there is respect, and if they can be solved if you're governed by your own sovereign national interests. If it's a matter of global geopolitics, it becomes very difficult. But what I see is the fact that these three leaders and other leaders are able to meet, ready to talk, and hear each other. I think that is important, necessary, and you know, it's always a good sign when we talk.
0: I want to talk a little bit about the BRICS in general at a time when the world is still at war. We've seen, Huang, what's been happening between the United States and Iran in the Middle East. The Russia-Ukraine conflict continues as well. Where does BRICS figure? What do you see as BRICS's role in a world at war? We're in 2026 now, 4 years away from the Russia-Ukraine conflict. It'll soon be a year since the war began in Iran as well. Where do you see BRICS figure in all of this? What role do you think it'll play?
1: Yes, I think that the BRICS member countries, they are all, they have their responsibility. They are willing to show the world that the BRICS are willing, the BRICS countries are willing to make their efforts to promote the peace and stability of the world. And like you mentioned, the world is still, some parts of the world are still in war. And the BRICS summit is important to show the world that there are this group of countries, they're willing to make their efforts in terms of development, especially for the global south. You know, I want to tell one example of the establishment of the new development bank, which is headquartered in Shanghai and providing financing for infrastructure and sustainable development projects. So when the other parts of the world, some parts of the world are still in war, but this bank, this mechanism is still making every effort to provide financing, providing support and help to make the developing countries to achieve the sustainable development. Yeah. And another example is the emerging area in artificial intelligence. Most recently, China announced that it's willing to provide a training program to for the developing countries to help these countries to keep up, to strengthen their AI capability. I think these are the signals to the world that even though we are facing conflicts and disputes and wars, it's still important to focus on the real development thing.
0: No, absolutely. And I would love to have the both of you back for a full discussion on the AI aspect of this, because there's so much to talk about there in terms of cooperation, in terms of, what's happening between the United States and the rest of the world. But I'll end with one question to you, Dmitry, which is on the unignorable factor of Trump. This is a leader who's still very much the U.S. president. He's had many different things to say about BRICS. There's this shadow of the G3, as we call it. Columns have been written about it here in India. But beyond all of that, the emerging great power interplay between Trump, President Xi, and President Putin, how do you see that, juxtaposed with a formation like BRICS?
2: Well, I think if we talk about honestly, that are we ready to deal with the United States? It is important for us to deal with the United States. The United States is the country which controls In a very direct way, what yeah. happens in Ukraine, it is hard to say that Ukraine is a sovereign country. Their funding, in a way, it comes from EU and United States. The CIA provides intelligence. The government is literally in the United States government is embedded in Kyiv. So we, of course, need to talk to them because we want to get this war resolved. But when it comes to world politics, when it comes to BRICS, our relationship with President Trump and our relationship with the United States itself is situational.
0: Yeah.
2: It is not long term. As I said before, the question, the world economics and the world, not just economic power, demographic power, political power is changing. And there is zero chance that the Russian Federation, despite our relationship with President Trump, if it develops, or the future relationship with future presidents of America, will deal with China, will deal with India, will deal with Brazil, will deal with African continent and so on, because that's where the future is. And so I don't think it's either or. We are talking to President Trump. We have to talk. We're at war, and they're one of the sides of the war, if you speak about it realistically. But when it comes to the future, when it comes to 10 years, 20 years in advance, 30 years in advance, of course, China and India and other BRICS countries are what is important to Russia. This is where the future is, and this is where the new relationships will be built, which will be forming the world.
0: I think we're all going to be looking very closely at what the BRICS achieves on paper. But more importantly, as journalists, we all know, we're going to be focusing even more on what BRICS sort of clears the decks for going forward over the next few months and years for these countries, the other members of BRICS, and pretty much everyone in the world. Because as Hoang said, this is nearly half the world population that is represented on this forum. It's no small thing. Cannot be sidestepped, cannot be underplayed. This is the BRICS Summit. It's been great to have the both of you joining me here. Thank you so much. Thank you so much.
1: Thank you.
0: And as Delhi gears up to host the BRICS Summit, the capital, as you can imagine, viewer, has turned into a complete fortress. With Putin and Xi Jinping expected in the city starting early tomorrow morning, security has been tightened across the ground. Here's a look at the massive security shield all around the Delhi National Capital Territory.

0: Delhi is preparing for a summit like no other. Vladimir Putin and Xi Jinping expected in the capital, the city is being transformed into a fortress. Three Russian carrier aircraft landed in the Noida International Airport for the first time. The skies over the national capital region are being closely watched with heightened aerial surveillance. On the ground, around 25,000 security personnel are being deployed across Delhi. More than 10,000 paramilitary personnel form the outer security shield. While specialized forces take charge closer to the summit venues. Anti-drone systems, AI-powered surveillance, and a vast CCTV network are also deployed. The operation has been named BRICS Kavach, the most sensitive zone stretch across a 5-kilometer radius around Bharat Mandapam. Delhi police and paramilitary forces have secured the outer perimeter, with NSG and other units taking over. NSG commandos are conducting tactical drills at key locations.
1: We are currently reporting from one of the control rooms which has been set up at Tughlaq Road police station. Through the map, we'll be showing you that which are the locations that are being captured and coming under this particular area. So starting from Tughlaq Lane, and Tughlaq Road is also the police station where it is located. So first important part is Tughlaq Lane. Then comes, you know, Motilal Nehru Place. Then is Meena Bagh. Then here we go is Udyog Bhavan. There is Kamraj Road. There is Krishna Menon Mark, Krishna Menon Lane as well. Prithvi Raj Road, APJ Abdul Kalam Road. So this is in fact a map to give an overview so as to which are all those important points where the CCTV cameras are installed.
0: Putin's great feature is the Aurus Sinat rolling bunker, the IL-96 command jet with decoy planes, and FSO advanced teams deploying dummy dignitaries alongside mobile biolabs. Xi Jinping counters with the classified Honky N701 limousine, military airlifted private comms, CSB agents with ballistic briefcases, and an isolated logistical network detached from host nations. For 2 days, Bharat Mandapam will become the center of global diplomacy. But outside walls, Delhi remains under an unprecedented security blanket. Bureau Report, NDTV World.

0: And we've got breaking news in the case of the 5 orangutan babies that were found in a forest in Odisha. The special task force that was set up in the wake of NDTV's coverage has now launched a probe in coordination with the Indian Coast Guard. Authorities are checking possible waterways and other routes through which these 5 orangutan babies may have entered Odisha. State Forest and Environment Minister has said that CCTV footage from airports, ports and major railway stations are also being examined, while the Coast Guard has also been contacted to verify whether personnel had come across any transportation potentially of these 5 orangutans through the water route. So that's what we're breaking to you right now. Shreyasi Dey, my colleague, is live with us from Bhubaneswar. She arrived there today and she's been in touch with the zoo officials as well as the special task force that is looking into how these 5 critically endangered apes from far away in Sumatra and Borneo near Indonesia have managed to be found here, obviously via animal trafficking syndicates. Shreyasi, it's good to hear that the 5 babies are doing well, but the investigation is speeding up. We hear that the Chief Minister has taken personal note of things and given an assurance that everything will be done to ensure the safety of these animals and that those responsible will be brought to book.
1: Absolutely. The Odisha government has ensured that no stone is left unturned to ensure that this case is tracked. I did meet the officials who are investigating this particular case, and they said that they are quite adamant to really break into this international smuggling racket and bust this complete racket that is being operated and has now reached Odisha. What we understand, of course, it's an interstate investigation as well as an interagency investigation. There are various teams that have been set up. The crime branch today visited the site where these 5 orangutan babies were rescued from. That area has been sealed off. Of course, there are CCTV footages that are being examined widely, especially in that particular area. But we also understand there is a kind of roadblock in the CCTV footages from the from West Bengal side, because a team of the investigators have reached Dhisa, which is a coastal town in East Midnapur district of West Bengal. So the scope for this investigation has widened, and of course it's a very complex and complicated investigation is what we understand. At least 20 angles are being looked into. The investigators are extremely tight-lipped, but they're ensuring that the case is cracked as soon as possible, probably before this week ends is what they are looking at, because it's a large team that is focusing on this particular investigation. And of course, with the Chief Minister now making his first statement during a foreign visit on this particular case, goes on to show the seriousness with which the Odisha government is handling this probe. And at the same time, the well-being of these 5 VIP guests at the Nandankanan Zoo, where they are being taken care of and being monitored round the clock, and the government ensuring that they stay in a completely stress-free environment to ensure more medical examinations can be conducted in the coming week to keep that environment quarantined and, of course, absolutely safe for these 5 orangutan babies. But, of course, when the story matters, we bring you all the details from Ground Zero, and we will be bringing you more on the investigation front as the progress continues from the STF side as well.
0: And it's the only national media reporter in Bhubaneswar at the Nandankanan Zoological Institute reporting on this story of national and international importance is my colleague Shreyasi Dey. We'll keep in touch with you and hopefully there will be more tomorrow on the welfare of these animals. We'll hopefully get to speak to some of the people inside the institute looking after these animals as well. The good news, of course, is that they are safe. They're being taken care of by well-trained experts at this point of time. And hopefully there will be a resolution very soon. Shreyasi, thank you very much for that. 5 baby orangutans that have completely kept a nation wrapped with these images. But this is such an incredibly serious story, as you see every strand reported here on NDTV. They are from thousands of miles away from the rainforests of Borneo or Sumatra in Indonesia, found huddled inside a forest in Odisha's Balasore 2 days ago. Today is day two of their recovery in the Nandakanan Zoo in Bhubaneswar, where Shreyasi was reporting from. And we are told the proposed DNA sampling of these animals has been pushed back by at least 10 days because these babies are simply too traumatized, stressed, emotionally distressed to handle any kind of a invasive medical intervention. They ought to be taken care of in that sense. Investigators are now tracking more than 46 CCTV video feeds, chasing the trail of a mystery Mahindra Thar seen moving erratically twice within 15 minutes in the dead of night from where these five babies were found. Odisha Chief Minister Mohan Charan Majhi has ordered a high-level probe, declaring that the state will not become a conduit for global animal syndicates.
1: Difficulties do such animals which are not indigenous to India have when they are rescued from such conditions, and especially when we don't know what the background is, whether they have spent time with their mother or not, what kind of care they have been given right when they were born. So how does that impact in taking care of such animals? Is there some special attention that needs to be given?
2: Yes, definitely special attention in case of small babies. Today we saw them playing and only one orangutan is there, which is having slight fever, which has now subsided, but it is recurring again. So we are monitoring their health condition. We are providing them good atmosphere, climate controlled atmosphere. We are providing them toys so that they may be stress free. We are starting some music, classical music we are playing so that they will feel make it a home and feel stress free. So these things we are focusing, as we are focusing on their health, we are focusing only on this. What happens later will be dealt later.
0: And as NDTV continues to pursue closure in a case that has captured the imagination of the entire country and indeed many parts of the world, I'm joined live from Jakarta, Indonesia tonight by Indira Nurul Komaria. She's Assistant Director for the Center of Orangutan Protection. Remember, orangutans are found in very few places, and both of those places are in or near Indonesia, in Borneo and in Sumatra is where they're actually found. And Indira has spent a many number of years researching and being an activist for orangutans. Indira, welcome. Thank you for speaking to NDTV today. You are familiar with the story that we are talking about, the five baby orangutans that have been found in a forest here in India, thousands of kilometers away from where they obviously are. I want to know, Indira, what do you know about this case? Have you been in touch with the Indian authorities or the Indonesian government about these orangutan babies?
3: Okay, I heard about this news yesterday about the evacuation of five babies orangutan in India, in Odisha states. I've been working with the Ministry of Forestry of Indonesia about this case. So we already pledged that we commit to support the repatriation process if Indonesia and India government will try to repatriate all the orangutans came back to Indonesia. But because I am working in the NGO, so I'm not the official government to in touch with the Indian government. So for my organization, we like closely communicating with the Ministry of Forestry of Indonesia about this case.
0: What is the Minister of Forestry in Indonesia telling you? Have they seen this case? Are they communicating with the Indian government? What are they telling you?
3: They start to communicating with the Indonesia, with the Indian government official, but for the result, we still don't know about that.
0: Indira, I want to ask you because, you know, people have been seeing the videos of these five beautiful baby orangutans and they are very concerned about the safety of these animals. I want to ask you about the repatriation process. How complicated is it? Can these five babies be repatriated safely back to Borneo or Sumatra where they are from?
3: Okay, so the Ministry of Forestry of Indonesia has done repatriation for so many cases, We have repatriate orangutan from Thailand and also from Malaysia. And COP already involved in repatriation of 9 orangutans from Thailand for the past 5 years. So we have done that.
4: Yeah.
3: So, the process will be quite long. So there are a lot of stakeholder involved in this process, like the Ministry of Forestry and also CITES, and also the quarantine and the cargo and the airlines.
4: Yeah. So it is quite a complicated process, even with all the paperwork done. You know, even with everyone on board, it can be quite complicated. We've seen images of this repatriation where they have to be put in those cases, Indira, and safely transported back. You've been involved in repatriation processes. Can you describe for us how it is done? Because these are very small, very young animals.
3: Yes, so because we just supported the Indonesian government, so the government will likely done the document process with like the quarantine and the CITES documents, and also with the with the custom service and also with the airlines. And then for our organization, we like focusing on the take care of the orangutan. So we have vets and also biologists to take care of the orangutan with the transportation. So we just focusing on to make the babies comfort and also not stress and still healthy in the way back to Indonesia.
4: Indira, you've seen the videos, obviously, of these 5 baby orangutans. They are safe. They are in the care of the Nandakanan Zoological Institute in Odisha. Thankfully, they are, you know, they've been rescued without any harm. And they are being looked after quite well in that institute. You've seen those videos as well. So at least for the moment, are you relieved that they are safe and that hopefully they will be brought back safely to where they are from?
3: Yeah, I've seen the video that the orangutan already taken care by the vets and also the like animal keepers in the zoo, and I think they are in the good condition. I heard that some one of them has fever,
4: yeah,
3: but is already healthy right now. So I think it's good. And if the zoo needs like consultation or discussion with the with like Indonesian organization like us, we already have experience in taking care of orangutan for like 15 years. Mm. So if they want to consultation about the taking care of the babies, we are very much welcome with that.
4: And if potentially the government invites you to come to Odisha, if the Indonesian government wants you to come down to Odisha, Indira, would you like to come and help out, you know, in the taking care of these baby orangutans and maybe being part of the repatriation process, if they ask you?
3: Yeah, sure. We can help. We can support, like sending me or our medical team to help with the like medical checkup or also with the taking care of the orangutans before we process with the repatriation.
4: Once they are repatriated, and I sincerely hope they get repatriated very soon, Indira, can you tell us about the rehabilitation process once they reach Indonesia? What happens to them? Where are they kept? You know, are they released back into the forests after a certain period of time? What about their, you know, their families, their mother, etc.? How does that work?
3: Okay, so first they will go to the quarantine process. So we have like a medical checkup to check contagious disease or if there are any bullets. So if they have injuries, we will give medical treatment. And then after the medical checkup is clear, they will go to the jungle school or forest school. So they will adaptation with the natural habitat in Borneo or in Sumatra, depends on the species. And also they will teaching, learn to climb and to swing, to making nest with the other orangutan. So if they're already wild again and they're already ready to be released, we will be released them back to the natural habitat.
4: No,
3: But
4: you know,
3: this process will be taking a long time, so
4: I understand
3: it's
4: that. I
3: like
4: can tell you,
3: for the
4: Indira, that
3: babies, maybe it will take about 5 to 6 years.
4: Wow, because people here in India and people who've been watching NDTV's coverage of this, I can tell you, they will be very happy to hear what you're saying right now, that it is possible for them to be rehabilitated, it is possible for them to have a life in the wild once again, you know, with proper care, but it will obviously take some time. But there are people like you, there are organizations like yours, there's the government. These are a protected species in Borneo and Sumatra. And you're saying that it is very possible, if things are done right, that they can have a safe future life in their habitat. One final question to you, Indira. What is the condition of orangutans in the wild in Sumatra and Borneo? They continue to be a very protected species, and yet we are seeing poaching, and the fact that they are able to, get access to these baby animals and transport them as part of animal trafficking syndicates across the world.
3: Yeah, so now we have three species of orangutans. And they live in Sumatra and Borneo, and all of them are critically endangered based on the IUCN red list. So the status is very, very critical. One of the most threatening things about orangutan is the habitat reducing, so habitat destruction,
4: yes,
3: and also the poaching. So in Borneo, we still have like massive land clearing. And this month, we also face a forest fire in Borneo. And in Sumatra, we also have a lot of poaching case and also illegal wildlife trade. So it's really a big issue. So we really have to have like intensive forest patrol,
4: yes,
3: to make sure the habitat and also the orangutan is safe.
4: And I hope that the five babies that are here in India find their way back home very soon into your care or the care of people like you who will give them a future life. We all feel very invested in their welfare and their safety and their happiness. And I wish you the best, Indira. I hope maybe you can come to India soon and have a look for yourself and be part of the repatriation process to make it even faster and more successful. Thank you for speaking to NDTV, Indira. Thank you.
3: Thank you very much.
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14: Green.
15: From the streets of Soviet-era Leningrad to the Kremlin, Putin's journey has been marked by political maneuvering, consolidation of power, and a relentless pursuit of Russia's place as a global power. As he arrives in India tomorrow, we look back at the making of Vladimir Putin and the extraordinary journey that turned him into Russia's longest-serving leader since Joseph Stalin.
8: Торжественная церемония вступления Владимира Владимировича Путина.
14: He emerged from obscurity to become the undisputed leader of the largest country in the world. From humble beginnings to having his writ hold sway in domed city Moscow, capital of modern-day Russia. Vladimir Vladimirovich Putin never missed an opportunity to mold destiny to his advantage.

Vladimir Putin was born in 1952 in the Soviet city of Leningrad, still recovering from the shock and deprivations of World War II. Most of the population had died, a million of them starved to death. Putin's father had been badly injured in the war. His mother had nearly died of starvation. Living in a rat-infested apartment with two other families, Putin's family had no hot water, a broken-down toilet, and little or no heat. Putin's early life was spent in the Russian Duvor, the tough-working communal courtyard where he learned how to survive by becoming street smart. Vladimir Putin studied law at Leningrad State University, graduated in 1975, and immediately joined the Soviet intelligence service, the KGB. He served as a foreign intelligence officer for 15 years before Lieutenant Colonel Putin retired from active KGB service in 1990. He returned to Russia to become pro-rector of Leningrad State University with responsibility for the institution's external relations. In June 1991, Putin became a deputy mayor of St. Petersburg and was put in charge of the city's Committee for External Relations. He officially resigned from the KGB in August. And then onwards, his growth in the world of politics gained true momentum.

0: Vladimir Putin moved to Moscow to work in the Kremlin in the department that managed presidential property. In March 1997, Putin was elevated to deputy chief of the presidential staff. In July 1998, President Boris Yeltsin first made Putin the director of the FSB, the KGB's domestic successor, and soon after, secretary of the influential Security Council. Yeltsin, who was searching for an heir to assume his mantle, appointed Putin prime minister in 1999. Within months of Vladimir Putin becoming prime minister, Boris Yeltsin resigned as president of the Russian Federation, and Putin became the acting president in his place on December 31, 1999.
1: При осуществлении полномочий президента Российской Федерации.
0: Putin served two terms as Russia's president before stepping down to assume the position of prime minister. Russia's constitution then prohibited anyone from serving three consecutive terms as president. During his first two terms itself, President Vladimir Putin worked on restoring a sense of national pride and perception of Russia as a global power. At the same time, his policies and economic reforms saw Russian economy experience significant growth.
2: President Российской Федерации
0: In March 2012, Putin was re-elected as Russia's president once again. A constitutional amendment extended the presidential term from 4 to 6 years. Since then, Putin has won two other consecutive elections by impressive margins each time to remain president of Russia, a post that he still holds. Since he first became president, Vladimir Putin remains the unchallenged ruler of Russia, shaping the nation's political, military, and geopolitical fortunes in his vision. Never since Stalin has another leader of Russia been in office for so long and with such an iron grip on destiny. Putin, whose rise to power was forged in the shadow of the collapsing Soviet Union, has ensured that Russia's military strength is restored. He has centralized political control, and he has successfully challenged Western hegemony.
3: Здравствуйте, товарищи!

0: gold rush on the field.
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2: Welcome to NDTV's Emerging Business Conclave 2026, the Mumbai edition.
3: I believed that I am the right person to build my business. Because I believed that, then right. The rest of the obstacles you jump over.
4: For MSME sectors, banks have worked a lot in the last 2-3 years.
5: Who would have even imagined a brand born in a village 10 years back without capital would now be valued at 1,000 crores?
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7: Let's do it. 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
7: We've got a picture of the letter. What is in your letter? You can never predict what's going to happen in Tamil Nadu politics.
11: 21 days in Kashmir. Unfiltered list of things I saw and observed on the ground.
7: Very special ground report from the line of control. There were some children who've lost limbs in the shelling.
12: For a country that has fought so many wars in the mountains and at high altitude.
11: We're standing on the Indian Navy's newest warship.
7: The line of control, Shivarur, NDTV.
0: I'm on the banks of the Narayani River here in Bharatpur district. What you see now is two bodies that have just been recovered from the Narayani River. One of the bodies is now being taken to the ambulance.
13: More than 350 bodies have already been taken out in a stretch of 50 kilometers.
14: I've come across a knapsack, obviously of a school child, and I know this because these are school textbooks.
13: A crisis of food articles, daily amenities.
0: These are live pictures of landslide happening just across the river. These are images of those who are missing.
13: Standing right in front of a monastery where the last rites.
14: This is a power substation that I'm at, which is completely destroyed.
0: There is a deathly silence around this makeshift mass burial ground.
13: Real-time rescue operation in the middle of Trishuli River.
15: Across the country.
16: He has tracked the pulse of power from Washington to Korea.

Welcome back. You're watching NDTV with me, Raisha Sehgal, and we are tracking all the stories that matter. First up, a quick check on the headlines. India set to host the BRICS Summit 2026. Chinese President Xi Jinping to visit India after 7 years. Vladimir Putin arrives tomorrow. Big bilaterals lined up. Security, trade, cooperation on agenda. Politics erupts ahead of BRICS summit. Congress asks, how is BRICS benefiting us? BJP hits out, counters with nawabs of negativity attack. Orangutan mystery deepens. Odisha CM orders probe. STF launches investigation in tandem with Indian Coast Guard. CCTV footage from airports, ports and major railway stations examined. Day two of demolition drive in Delhi. Civic body steps up crackdown on unsafe buildings. Top court seeks report from Delhi government and MCD SC to monitor probe. MK Stalin takes on Tamil Nadu Chief Minister Vijay for jaw gesture jibe. Says he's forgotten dignity altogether. Asserts all this is to hide his incompetence as the CM.

0: Well, the countdown has begun to BRICS India 2026 summit in just a few hours from now. Some of the world's most powerful leaders will be descending in New Delhi. It has now been confirmed that the Chinese President Xi Jinping will be attending the BRICS summit, and a Modi-Xi bilateral is also on the cards. Tomorrow is when Russian President Vladimir Putin also arrives early morning. Apart from the Russian president, of course, the Chinese president, and of course, we're looking at the reunification, the reunited Troika here in New Delhi. The other big visit to look out for is the Iranian president, Masoud Pezeshkian, who will also be arriving here in New Delhi. Well, apart from that, massive security cordons are locking down New Delhi as Russian President Vladimir Putin arrives for a defining geopolitical showdown on Friday. With India concluding its pivotal 2026 BRICS chairmanship, the stakes for bilateral trade and global defense pacts have never been higher. This report tells you all you need to know ahead of the crucial Modi-Putin bilateral tomorrow.
1: New Delhi has been turned into a fortress. This Friday, Russian President Vladimir Putin lands in the capital for a high-stakes three-day visit. This marks a critical moment for global geopolitics as India wraps up its 2026 BRICS chairship. The Russian President touches down this Friday, kicking off an immediate high-powered bilateral meeting with Prime Minister Narendra Modi. This tight-knit one-on-one session sets the stage before the broader geopolitical machinery takes over. Friday evening's formal dialogue transitions directly into the weekend's main event. Over Saturday and Sunday, leaders converge at Bharat Mandapam for the 18th BRICS Leaders Summit to seal major regional pacts. Top of the agenda is economic resilience against Western sanctions. Kremlin officials confirm that bilateral trade has fundamentally shifted away from Western influence, moving deeply into localized alternative finance.
2: Well, we're looking forward for President and Prime Minister having another bilateral meeting during the visit. It is scheduled. It is scheduled for Friday. So, firstly, like always, they will touch on the bilateral agenda. Trade and economic cooperation is a very wide scope. You know that lots of issues cannot be discussed publicly. Having some unfriendly countries that are trying to put obstacles on the way of further development of our cooperation.
1: Both nations are rapidly formalizing direct rupee-ruble settlement mechanisms to insulate billions in bilateral transactions. Energy security remains a heavy anchor.

0: With India looking to secure long-term discounted crude oil supplies well into the future. In the defense sector, negotiators are finalizing critical tech sharing for fighter jets and civil modular nuclear energy plants. Geopolitically, the leaders will establish structural criteria to manage the growing list of nations seeking entry into the trading BRICS bloc. Finally, the Kremlin has publicly welcomed India's pragmatic approach, focusing heavily on Prime Minister Modi's ongoing mediation and diplomatic peace efforts for Ukraine. This follow-up dialogue builds directly on the recent Bishkek SCO meeting, where Prime Minister Modi told President Putin that the world must transition away from endless war. A packed 72 hours lies ahead for New Delhi as this massive diplomatic exercise begins this Friday. Bureau Report, NDTV World.
1: Well, as Vladimir Putin arrives in Delhi for the BRICS summit, one Russian symbol of power will be impossible to miss, and that is his presidential limousine. The Aurus Senate is more than Putin's official ride. It is a heavily protected security system traveling inside a carefully coordinated convoy. And when the Russian president hits the streets of Delhi, the car and the convoy around it will become a part of one of the capital's biggest security operations. Here's more.
0: As the Russian president makes his way through the capital, one vehicle will be traveling at the heart of his security detail. The Aurus Senat. A giant Russian luxury limousine designed specifically for the country's top leadership. At the first glance, it looks like a luxury limousine. But the Senat has been built around a very different priority. Its design combines the appearance of a high-end executive car with extensive security features. And the real security picture becomes clearer when the Senat takes to the road. The presidential limousine travels inside a carefully coordinated convoy. Lead vehicles, escort vehicles, security personnel, communications teams, traffic control, emergency support. Every vehicle has a role. The objective is to create a moving security perimeter around the Russian president. But Putin's presidential car has also played a role beyond security. During his meetings with Prime Minister Narendra Modi, the car has occasionally become a diplomatic stage. The two leaders have traveled together in the past, turning a journey into another visible symbol of their close ties. And with Putin now in Delhi for BRICS, the Senat once again becomes part of the imagery surrounding one of India's most important diplomatic engagements. Bureau Report, NDTV.
1: As Delhi gears up to host the BRICS summit, the capital is turning into a fortress. With Putin and Xi Jinping expected in the city, security has of course been tightened across the ground, in the skies and around the summit venue as well. Here's a look at the massive security shield around Delhi ahead of the BRICS summit.

0: Delhi is preparing for a summit like no other. Vladimir Putin and Xi Jinping expected in the capital, the city is being transformed into a fortress. Three Russian carrier aircraft landed in the Noida International Airport for the first time. The skies over the National Capital Region are being closely watched with heightened aerial surveillance. On the ground, around 25,000 security personnel are being deployed across Delhi. More than 10,000 paramilitary personnel form the outer security shield. While specialized forces take charge closer to the summit venues, anti-drone systems, AI-powered surveillance, and a vast CCTV network are also deployed. The operation has been named BRICS Kavach. The most sensitive zones stretch across a 5-kilometer radius around Bharat Mandapam. Delhi police and paramilitary forces have secured the outer perimeter, with NSG and other units taking over. NSG commandos are conducting tactical drills at key locations.
1: We are currently reporting from one of the control rooms, which has been set up at Tughlaq Road police station. Through the map, we'll

0: be showing you that which are the locations that are being captured and coming under this particular area. So starting from Tughlaq Lane, and Tughlaq Road is also the police station where it is located. So first important part is Tughlaq Lane, then comes, you know, Motilal Nehru Place, then is Meena Bagh, then here we go is Udyog Bhavan, there is Kamraj Road, there is Krishna Menon Mark, Krishna Menon Lane as well, Prithvi Raj Road, APJ Abdul Kalam Road. So this is in fact a map to give an overview so as to which are all those important points where the CCTV cameras are installed.
1: Putin's great feature is the Oris Sena trolling bunker, the IL-96 command jet with decoy planes, and FSO advanced teams deploying dummy dignitaries alongside mobile biolabs. Xi Jinping counters with the classified Honky N701 limousine, military airlifted private comms, CSB agents with ballistic briefcases, and an isolated logistical network detached from host nations. For 2 days, Bharat Mandapam will become the center of global diplomacy. But outside walls, Delhi remains under an unprecedented security blanket. Bureau Report, NDTV World.
2: Meanwhile, a political war of words breaks out over BRICS. Congress MP Chidambaram has rather questioned India's gains from major global groupings, putting the spotlight on BRICS. He says the last two or three BRICS summits have failed to deliver tangible benefits, unlike earlier meetings that produce concrete outcomes. The BJP hits back hard, accusing Congress of peddling negativity and refusing to acknowledge India's rising global stature under Prime Minister Modi. BJP brands Congress leaders nawabs of negativity, claiming that they manufacture narratives to undermine India's growth.
3: I don't know how many presidents and how many prime ministers are coming. I don't think the last two or three BRICS summits have resulted in tangible benefits or tangible results. In fact, we are part of BRICS, we are part of SCO, we are part of G20, we are part of Quad. What benefits we are getting out of that, I can't see. In the last two or three summits, I didn't see any benefits.
4: BRICS ka sammelan hone ja raha hai. Pure vishw ki nigahein Bharat par hai. 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
5: BRICS is one of the most important events India is hosting, and we have been a very important partner in this also. And I feel right now the countries that are there in BRICS and also the world in general is looking up to India on what India is planning, what India is doing and how India is thinking. So it becomes very, very important for us to engage properly and engage in the right manner so that the impact that it creates in the world is very, very positive. So we have taken all the necessary steps so that we have a very impactful session in BRICS. Many different delegations from different sectors and different countries are coming here together, and there is a lot of excitement that we see from the delegations.
6: Since artificial intelligence and the other frontier technologies of the fourth industrial revolution will define the remaining 74 years of the 21st century, this is the foremost thing which BRICS must apply itself to, because all the innovation which is driving this relentless march of artificial intelligence and other frontier technologies is taking place in the north, and therefore in the global north. And so therefore, since BRICS is a grouping of the global south, it needs to pay utmost attention to something which is now assuming criticality.
7: G20 के आने से पहले विपक्ष केवल आलोचना करता था. 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
2: And now shifting our focus down south to Tamil Nadu, the political war of words in Tamil Nadu is getting personal. DMK chief M.K. Stalin has hit back at Chief Minister Vijay after Vijay's remarks and jaw gesture in the assembly, which triggered a sharp response. Stalin did not just defend the DMK's history, made it personal, recalling his own arrest and alleged custodial torture during the emergency, including the breaking of his jaw. But Stalin's counter-attack went beyond the emergency, hit back at Vijay's corruption allegations, challenged his version of the Sarkaria Commission, and accused the TVK government of failing on law and order and even election promises. But most importantly, Stalin questioned Vijay's conduct as the chief minister, saying his words and body language must have the dignity of the office. The Tamil Nadu chief minister has now clarified, though, saying that his gesture was unintentional and that he didn't mean to mock or shame anyone.
8: என் வீட்டுக்கு வந்தீங்க, அப்போ நான் உங்கள் கரம் பிடிச்சி வரவேற்றேன். அப்போ நம்ம பேசும்போது நீங்கள் என்கிட்ட தேர்தல் பிரச்சாரத்தில் உங்களை ரொம்ப விமர்சித்து பேசிட்டேன், ஐ எம் சாரி சார்னு சொன்னீங்க. அதுக்கு நான் பரவாயில்ல பிரதர், அதையெல்லாம் நான் மனசில் வச்சுக்கல. நீங்கள் இப்போ ஒரு மாநிலத்தோட முதலமைச்சர், யாரை பற்றி பேசும்போதும் அந்த கண்ணியத்தோட பேசுங்கன்னு சொன்னேன். அதையெல்லாம் நீங்கள் 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
9: New rules of engagement. 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India is chasing gears. 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Neither do we. 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
2: Welcome back. In other news, there's been big shake-up in the BSP, with Mayawati now cutting ties with her nephew, Akash Anand. The BSP chief says that Akash put personal and family interests ahead of the party and the movement, even prioritizing his father-in-law, Ashok Siddharth's political career over his own. Mayawati also hit out at Akash for not reposting BSP posts, calling him double-minded about the party's growth. This comes after Siddharth announced his retirement from politics, a move Mayawati called too late. Akash, once projected as Mayawati's successor, has now been completely freed from the BSP after a series of removals and reinstatements over the past 2 years.
25: मैं फिर से उनसे कहूंगा कि आए अंबेडकर और कांसी राम के सपने अधूरे हम सब लोग मिलकर करेंगे पूरे और उनको निर्णय लेना चाहिए क्योंकि कोई मिशनरी आदमी कभी संन्यास नहीं लेता वो अपने उपेक्षित समुदाय जो 5000 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
2: And with that, we slip into a very short break. That's all from my side. Good night. See

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11: 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What is in your letter? 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
15: 21 days in Kashmir. Unfiltered list of things I saw and observed on the ground.
11: Very special ground report from the line of control. It was some children who've lost limbs in the shelling.
16: For a country that has fought so many wars in the mountains and at high altitude.
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11: The line of control, Shiv Arun, NDTV.
17: I'm on the banks of the Narayani River here in Bharatpur district. What you see now is two bodies that have just been recovered from the Narayani River. One of the bodies is now being taken to the ambulance.
18: More than 350 bodies have already been taken out in a stretch of 50 kilometers.
19: I've come across a knapsack, obviously of a school child, and I know this because these are school textbooks.
18: A crisis of food articles, daily amenities.
17: These are live pictures of landslide happening just across the river. These are images of those who are missing.
18: I'm standing right in front of a monastery where the last rites.
19: This is a power substation that I'm at, which is completely destroyed.
17: There is a deathly silence around this makeshift mass burial ground.
18: Real-time rescue operation in the middle of Trishuli River.
20: Across the country.
21: He has tracked the pulse of power from Washington to Korea. Witnessed history being made in global capitals and conflict zones. Brought clarity to complex issues of national security and international affairs. Aditya Raj Kaul, covering international affairs like no one else. 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New rules of engagement. Ambitions crossing borders. Voices refusing to wait their turn. India is chasing gears. Faster, bolder, more restless. It doesn't stop. Neither do we. 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
23: This isn't just about cars and bikes. 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
23: Your friend said, "Yeah, Lily." We said, "Maybe not." Hi, my name is Siddharth Sharma. I'm your NDTV author.

0: welcome. Thanks very much for joining us here on NDTV. I'm Padmaja Joshi, and as always, when it's a story that really matters, the buck stops here. We live in a time when everyone is talking. Perhaps now it's beginning to get a little tiresome also. Everyone is talking about what do the youth of our country want, this new term, Gen Z. But the ugly reality is that while everyone was busy trying to do a vibe check and clock it, right in the heart of our national capital, 7 people died because the areas where these Gen Z live, the paying guest accommodations, the hostels that they occupy are simply not up to the mark. These young people from across our country flock to our metro cities in hope of an education, in hope of a brighter future and a better life. And what do they get in return? And that's the hard reality and the underbelly that we must also address while we try and do this Gen Z outreach. And to talk about that and to address the question of who is responsible for this rot we are seeing around us, it's not just a question of Delhi, it's happening across our country. We are joined by a wonderful panel. As always, we have Dr. Anand Ranganathan joining us here, but remotely, unfortunately. We also have Harshvardhan Tripathi, senior journalist. Joining us today is Vivek Bansal, political analyst. Thank you for joining us here on People's Sansad. And we have the redoubtable Mr. Vivek Srivastav also here with us, and a young group of bright young minds, Gen Z, dare I say. So let me start by asking you, Dr. Anand Ranganathan, who is responsible for this rot? Who is responsible for the loss of 7 young lives?
1: Thank you so much, Padmaja, for having me on this illustrious panel. And thank you to the wonderful students that I see in the audience out there. It's a very, very simple answer to that. The government and the state is responsible for it. I'm not going to hide behind any of those explanations and arguments that people have been giving over the past week, that in a way we are all responsible and the administration. No, the responsibility lies with the state to provide something which is safe, something which is usable, something which will enhance the career of these young people whom everyone is coveting over the last 3 or 4 months. And then when you see them dying helplessly, on literally on the streets, you should not even be asking that question, because the state is not just responsible, the state is complicit. I'll come to the reasons why, but before that, because time is of essence, I want to give one solution, because that is what I really want people to think about. The problems and the responsibilities will be apportioned by everyone on the panel, I dare say, without sounding patronizing. So the solution is that any university, there should be a rule in this country that any university will enroll a student only after it guarantees that student an accommodation either in the campus or outside of it that is of the university or certified by. This has become, Padmaja, an absolute racket, where thousands of universities keep on enrolling tens of thousands of students without a care about their safety or their well-being. So from now on, if the government is serious across cutting across party lines, cutting across states, because there are state and central universities as well, if the government is serious, then it should bring it this rule that from now on, any new student who is enrolled by the university will be guaranteed an accommodation. What this would do is twofold. Number one, it would guarantee that the universities don't just keep on filling blindly their seats, because remember, the private universities enroll tens of thousands of students because they want to earn money. And the public universities enroll them because in the parliament, not this Sansad, but in the other Sansad, they boost their, massage their egos by saying, oh, look, the education sector is doing so well. We've enrolled so many students. We've opened. No, don't do that. And number two, the fact of the matter is that arrests will not do. This has to reach the top. People who are responsible have to be shunted out.
0: And it cannot just stop with some junior engineer. Vivek Srivastav doesn't agree with the solution.
2: Dekhe, it's not a question of agree. Stop living in a utopia, Professor Saab. 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Same is true for orphans. Aap kis duniya mein hain, sir? क्या फंड्स हैं इतने?
0: So then Mr. Srivastav, what is the solution? Look, all of us can sit here and crib and say that this is a vicious circle. What is the solution?
2: देखिए, I am not saying कि don't take care, don't take measures, but all your measures should have economic realities. सबसे पहले करप्शन हटाइए, सबसे पहले सरकार को घेरो, वो कॉरपोरेटर जिसके यहाँ, यू हैव टू, दैट इज द फर्स्ट थिंग. इस देश में एक पॉलिटिकल सिस्टम डेमोक्रेसी फाउंडिंग फादर्स लेकर के आए हैं. किस लिए लाए हैं? 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
1: 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What is he actually saying? Is he saying ki corruption should be tackled? Kal hat jayegi corruption. You have to give a solution. And the solution is jo 20,000 students university bharti kari ja raha hai, ek responsibility hona chahiye ki unko aap accommodation denge ya to campus mein ya outside. How much does it cost?
2: Are wo fees aur bada dega.
1: Can make a dorm.
2: Pehle private colleges ki fees itni zyada hai sir.
1: Fraction of the cost what the students are already shelling out.
2: Do you know the fee structure?
1: Vivek, I did not interrupt.
2: No. आप सरकारी यूनिवर्सिटी की बात कर रहे हैं कि प्राइवेट?
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1: Yes, the students who died, Padmaja, you know that each one of them was shelling out 20,000 rupees a month.
0: Minimum.
1: Are you telling me that not guarantee them an accommodation at 1/10 the cost? Of course it can. You just need a government stamp on the fact that from now on, any new student who's enrolled must be guaranteed accommodation. ये सब बंद हो जाएगा माफिया.
2: Only 10 seconds. Education mafia और बढ़ेगा. अभी तो सस्ते में कहीं कमरा लेके चार बच्चे जो गरीब हैं, जिनके पास पैसा नहीं है, रह लेते हैं. कल वो प्राइवेट यूनिवर्सिटी वाला बोलेगा, हिल से हॉस्टल भी लेना पड़ेगा, 25,000 भी दो और ये सिक्योरिटी भी दो.
0: 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Sir,
2: yes.
0: We have lived on this planet for a minimum of 30 to 40 years, each one of us.
2: Yes.
0: And agar aapne corruption khatm kar diya aur aapko lag raha hai 10 saal mein hone wala hai, just to put this in perspective, and then I want to bring in some students also, how much do these students actually shell out? Remember that all of these people who are living in areas like Kingsway Camp, Mukherjee Nagar, Malviya Nagar,

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2: 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That you demolish it, the MCD officials, they don't take any action against them. The person has to go to the court, file a contempt against
0: them. Why?
2: I am just reading out a particular judgment that has been passed by the Supreme Court, exactly on point. In fact, I would like the viewers of NDTV to hear this. So this is the Supreme Court. We want the authorities to ensure that such incidents do not occur and all steps are taken to protect human life. We once again impress upon the states and all its authorities that if action is not taken today, it will be too late in the day thereafter to proceed in accordance with law. Do not give an impression to the people at large that they will be saved or their illegal constructions will be compounded on mere asking or mere request. Right action at the right time must be taken, and that is the only way that the state will be able to maintain the rule of law. Just one more minute. We make it clear for once and for all that mere passage of time or laxity on part of the authorities in taking timely action will not cure the illegality itself. Passage of time can never be a ground to compound the illegality or unauthorized construction. What is illegal or what is unauthorized would always remain so, and by efflux of time would not become authorized or is liable to be compounded. So the point is, sir, a bulldozer cannot become an ambulance of public governance, and it cannot arrive at the door after 7 people have been killed. It has to be done prior in time. Mm-hmm. And the most important thing is the court's question about locus. The court says that why do you care? As if something unauthorized happens, suppose in Noida, I am a resident of Jangpura. The court will ask me, why do you care that it's unauthorized?
0: Let me ask you this, why did the MCD not act despite a Supreme Court order being there?
2: They are not acting, they say that, okay, the private...
0: Has any action been taken against those officers who haven't acted?
2: So basically the matter is still sub judice, it's before the contempt court. And the MCD file an affidavit that regularization application has been filed by the private builder.
0: It may
2: there
0: sound
2: is huge,
0: extreme, but isn't
2: huge
0: the way out only to ensure that if there is an official who has not acted against an illegality, that person should not be suspended, that person should be jailed.
2: Yes. Yeah, what do we do about
3: see,
2: this?
3: This is such a complex problem which it needs to be tackled at so many levels. First of all, I would like to say, when we started with that buck stops where or where it starts, these incidents had been innumerable incidents. If we go by the statistics of 2024, 456 structural buildings got demolished like that on it on their own. In 2025, 555 buildings came down because of illegal construction or climate ravaged or whatever the buildings may
0: You're
3: have
0: talking
3: been.
0: About the accidents.
3: No. I'm buildings which had come down in Delhi.
0: Which have come down. Let me actually show you that data. I have that data here with me. So between 22 and 23, 349 such incidents have taken place, resulting in the deaths of 43 people and 315 people were left injured. In 23-24, 371 such incidents took place and it left 23 people dead and 171 injured. And in 24-25, according to the Delhi Fire Service, you've had 32 such incidents with the death of 32 people. We have 413 such incidents with 32 deaths and 187 people who were left injured. So that's as far as data. I have a very simple question. You're saying, where does the buck stop? Many people can be identified. I'm asking you simply about these MCD officials. Why shouldn't they be jailed?
3: Definitely.
0: Why should they only be suspended?
3: No. I 100% agree with you that there has to be some deterrent punishment. Why things don't happen like you see, stealing and all in Middle East countries where the laws are very, very stringent and severe. So something of that parliament has to come.
0: So let me ask you this, sir. You're saying that there has to be a deterrent. Do you know in 2006, when the Supreme Court had ordered demolition in Delhi, you had the UPA government bring in a law which put a stop to all of these illegal buildings being demolished. If you are going to not show political will, then it's very easy to say something must be done. But when something is done, people get on the streets.
3: As we started,
0: that is the problem.

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2: I have a strong objections to what you were saying that the all three panelists. Solution is to be multi-pronged. When you say punishment is to be deterrent, when we say that there has to be some regulatory,
1: I'm coming to you, Dr. Ranganathan.
2: There has to be some regulatory body which goes into the whenever renovation takes, whenever it has to retrofitment of any building takes place, there has to be, it is to be sanctioned by a structured body or get some permission from the engineer or something of this sort. Has to be regulatory body, has to be there.
1: So let me ask you this, Mr. Bansal, there has to be some क्या मतलब है अभी तक बनाया क्यों नहीं रेगुलेटरी बॉडी?
2: There are so many things which have started.
1: 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There has to be some का क्या मतलब है?
2: Everybody has to take the blame. That is there.
1: Sir, I am not here to look for who to blame. I am here to look for solutions.
2: I am suggesting the solution. You only got back to the fact that they are existing for last 50 years.
1: Let me give you a solution. पहले माइक पे तो बोलो
2: 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It is to be, you know, the government is responsible. Some regulatory body like this building had come up and this was not being demolished. Some vigilance on the part of the residents as well, neighborhood residents as well. It is to be
0: a
1: universe. 30 seconds, yes.
0: You know, 30 seconds? मेरे को 5 मिनट पहले आपने पद्मजा, यू आर रनिंग योर संसद जस्ट लाइक दीज गाइज रन देयर संसद।
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2: 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It has come to the notice. Has NDTV at any point of time prior to this has held a debate?
1: Yes.
2: So has on this?
1: The answer to this, answer to that is yes. Give him 2 minutes without interruption, because all three of you are in the studio. He's not. Go on, Dr. Ranganathan, make your point.
0: Is there somebody who is speaking for the students?
1: Yes.
0: वो 2 लाख रुपया फीस दे रहे हैं और आप उनको 5,000 के अकोमोडेशन नहीं दे सकते यूनिवर्सिटी की, क्योंकि आपको पार्लियामेंट में कहना है कि हमने 10,000 स्टूडेंट्स और एजुकेट कर दिए, 20,000 और चुके। शर्म की बात है, ये तीनों की तीनों जो वहां बैठे हैं स्टूडेंट्स का एक भी नहीं सोच रहा। द यूनिवर्सिटी विल बी पेइंग अ पिटेंस इफ इट गारंटीज एटलीस्ट 1 accommodation फॉर द स्टूडेंट्स।
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0: घुसा लो।
2: दैट that's what I wanted to hear from you, gentlemen.
1: You know, it is very easy, Mr. Bansal. Let's take two.
2: Abject poverty of this
1: let's
2: country.
1: Take two for a second, and it's very easy to say, let's not get politics into it. The ugly truth is that had it not been for politics, this mess would not have proliferated around us. It is exactly because of politics that things have gone from bad to worse to absolutely abysmal. Yes, go on, young lady. I will say sab log mile hue nahi hai. They have different corners that they are occupying.
3: Sab mile.
1: Go on. Let this young lady speak. Yes, go on.
2: At any point of time you felt that I was trying to politicize or I was in cahoot with them or I was not coming
1: Mr. Bansal, this is not about you. Yes, go on.
4: Sir, Dr. Anand, you made a statement that we should come to solution and you gave a solution that you should provide accommodation for every student. Do you think it's structurally possible to do?
3: Yes. Absolutely.
4: How? I want a solution from you. And second of all, I want to ask that DU ke campuses itne bade hote hain, why don't we have hostels and staff accommodation there?
1: Okay. First answer, Dr. Ranganathan, how is it possible to provide accommodation to such a huge number of students?
0: Now, one second, please remember, they have made this number a huge number precisely because they don't care about the accommodation. They are not teaching the students with any dignity. The students are staying in a slum with two bricks as a toilet and they are saying, ki padlo, likhlo. Of course it is possible, of course it is feasible. When you're charging 20,000 rupees per month to a student, do you think you cannot have a proper one room, accessible, safe and very clear accommodation for them?
4: But how do you think it will happen? Like, how do you think we'll go about the process? How will we make feasible for every student?
1: There are 2.5 lakh regular students.
4: I want the answer.
1: Yeah. Only 7,000 hostel seats. 2.5 lakh students who come into Delhi.
2: Make Mr.
1: But how do I give them 2.5 lakh houses?
2: Education minister.
1: Who will make 2.5 lakh houses?
5: अरे World Bank से पैसा लो अपने businessman दोस्तों को दो वो बनवाएंगे आधा वो आधा BJP
1: की. Sir, let's not make it frivolous if we are actually looking for solutions. No, it is not frivolous.
5: This is becoming frivolous now.
1: It doesn't need to be frivolous.
5: एक गरीब मुल्क में आप कह रहे हैं सबको hostel दो.
1: Okay, 10 seconds, Dr. Ranganathan. I really want to bring in students. 10 seconds, go on.
0: This is why this country has gone to the dogs. पहले problem खड़ी कर दी. इतनी बड़ी हो गई फिर कह रहे हैं इसको हम सॉल्व ही नहीं करेंगे क्योंकि इतनी बड़ी प्रॉब्लम है. Shame on you.
5: The fact of the matter is, you talk of the economics. Calculate the money and tell me.
2: And really, I would say that.
6: My deep condolence to the family who lost their Zim. मैं आपको याद दिलाना चाहूँगा कि हमारे यहाँ एक प्रथा चलती थी जहाँ पे हम बलि दिया करते थे जानवरों की और फल फूल की.

0: By noon, the world has changed. The headlines tell you what happened. Breaking Ground tells you why. We break down the story. We demand answers.
1: There is a deathly silence around this makeshift mass burial ground here in Bharatpur district in Nepal.
2: I want you to reach out to the Maharashtra Chief Minister today through our channel and tell them what you've been through as a father.
3: Marne se bada kya hoga?
2: As a journalist, I can say you're not alone.
0: So you can focus.
4: From the streets of Soviet-era Leningrad to the Kremlin, Putin's journey has been marked by political maneuvering, consolidation of power, and a relentless pursuit of Russia's place as a global power. As he arrives in India tomorrow, we look back at the making of Vladimir Putin and the extraordinary journey that turned him into Russia's longest-serving leader since Joseph Stalin.
5: Торжественная церемония вступления Владимира Владимировича Путина.
6: He emerged from obscurity to become the undisputed leader of the largest country in the world. From humble beginnings to having his writ hold sway in domed city Moscow, capital of modern-day Russia. Vladimir Vladimirovich Putin never missed an opportunity to mold destiny to his advantage.

Vladimir Putin was born in 1952 in the Soviet city of Leningrad, still recovering from the shock and deprivations of World War II. Most of the population had died, a million of them starved to death. Putin's father had been badly injured in the war. His mother had nearly died of starvation. Living in a rat-infested apartment with two other families, Putin's family had no hot water, a broken-down toilet, and little or no heat. Putin's early life was spent in the Russian Duvor, the tough-working communal courtyard where he learned how to survive by becoming street smart. Vladimir Putin studied law at Leningrad State University, graduated in 1975, and immediately joined the Soviet intelligence service, the KGB. He served as a foreign intelligence officer for 15 years before Lieutenant Colonel Putin retired from active KGB service in 1990. He returned to Russia to become Prorector of Leningrad State University with responsibility for the institution's external relations. In June 1991, Putin became a deputy mayor of St. Petersburg and was put in charge of the city's Committee for External Relations. He officially resigned from the KGB in August, and then onwards, his growth in the world of politics gained true momentum.

0: Vladimir Putin moved to Moscow to work in the Kremlin in the department that managed presidential property. In March 1997, Putin was elevated to deputy chief of the presidential staff. In July 1998, President Boris Yeltsin first made Putin the director of the FSB, the KGB's domestic successor, and soon after, secretary of the influential Security Council. Yeltsin, who was searching for an heir to assume his mantle, appointed Putin prime minister in 1999. Within months of Vladimir Putin becoming prime minister, Boris Yeltsin resigned as president of the Russian Federation, and Putin became the acting president in his place on December 31st, 1999.
1: При осуществлении полномочий президента Российской Федерации.
0: Putin served two terms as Russia's president before stepping down to assume the position of prime minister. Russia's constitution then prohibited anyone from serving three consecutive terms as president. During his first two terms itself, President Vladimir Putin worked on restoring a sense of national pride and perception of Russia as a global power. At the same time, his policies and economic reforms saw Russian economy experience significant growth.
2: President Российской Федерации
0: In March 2012, Putin was re-elected as Russia's president once again. A constitutional amendment extended the presidential term from 4 to 6 years. Since then, Putin has won two other consecutive elections by impressive margins each time to remain president of Russia, a post that he still holds. Since he first became president, Vladimir Putin remains the unchallenged ruler of Russia, shaping the nation's political, military, and geopolitical fortunes in his vision. Never since Stalin has another leader of Russia been in office for so long and with such an iron grip on destiny. Putin, whose rise to power was forged in the shadow of the collapsing Soviet Union, has ensured that Russia's military strength is restored. He has centralized political control and he has successfully challenged Western hegemony.
3: Здравствуйте, товарищи!

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4: You're watching NDTV with me, Raisha Sehgal, and we are tracking all the stories that matter. First up, a quick check on the headlines. India set to host the BRICS Summit 2026. Chinese President Xi Jinping to visit India after 7 years. Vladimir Putin arrives tomorrow. Big bilaterals lined up. Security, trade,

Operation on agenda. Politics erupts ahead of BRICS summit. Congress asks, how is BRICS benefiting us? BJP hits out, counters with nawabs of negativity attack. Orangutan mystery deepens. Odisha CM orders probe. STF launches investigation in tandem with Indian Coast Guard. CCTV footage from airports, ports and major railway stations examined. Day two of demolition drive in Delhi. Civic body steps up crackdown on unsafe buildings. Top court seeks report from Delhi government and MCD SC to monitor probe. MK Stalin takes on Tamil Nadu Chief Minister Vijay for jaw gesture jibe, says he's forgotten dignity altogether, asserts all this is to hide his incompetence as the CM.

0: Well, the countdown has begun to BRICS India 2026 summit in just a few hours from now. Some of the world's most powerful leaders will be descending in New Delhi. It has now been confirmed that the Chinese President Xi Jinping will be attending the BRICS summit, and a Modi-Xi bilateral is also on the cards. Tomorrow is when Russian President Vladimir Putin also arrives early morning. Apart from the Russian president, of course, the Chinese president, and of course, we're looking at the reunification, the reunited Troika here in New Delhi. The other big visit to look out for is the Iranian president, Masoud Pezeshkian, who will also be arriving here in New Delhi. Well, apart from that, massive security cordons are locking down New Delhi as Russian President Vladimir Putin arrives for a defining geopolitical showdown on Friday. With India concluding its pivotal 2026 BRICS chairmanship, the stakes for bilateral trade and global defense pacts have never been higher. This report tells you all you need to know ahead of the crucial Modi-Putin bilateral tomorrow.
1: New Delhi has been turned into a fortress. This Friday, Russian President Vladimir Putin lands in the capital for a high-stakes three-day visit. This marks a critical moment for global geopolitics as India wraps up its 2026 BRICS chairship. The Russian President touches down this Friday, kicking off an immediate high-powered bilateral meeting with Prime Minister Narendra Modi. This tight-knit one-on-one session sets the stage before the broader geopolitical machinery takes over. Friday evening's formal dialogue transitions directly into the weekend's main event. Over Saturday and Sunday, leaders converge at Bharat Mandapam for the 18th BRICS Leaders Summit to seal major regional pacts. Top of the agenda is economic resilience against Western sanctions. Kremlin officials confirm that bilateral trade has fundamentally shifted away from Western influence, moving deeply into localized alternative finance.
2: Well, we're looking forward for President and Prime Minister having another bilateral meeting during the visit. It is scheduled. It is scheduled for Friday. So, firstly, like always, they will touch on the bilateral agenda. Trade and economic cooperation is a very wide scope. You know that lots of issues cannot be discussed publicly. Having some unfriendly countries that are trying to put obstacles on the way of further development of our cooperation.
1: Both nations are rapidly formalizing direct rupee-ruble settlement mechanisms to insulate billions in bilateral transactions. Energy security remains a heavy anchor, with India looking to secure long-term discounted crude oil supplies well into the future. In the defense sector, negotiators are finalizing critical tech sharing for fighter jets and civil modular nuclear energy plants. Geopolitically, the leaders will establish structural criteria to manage the growing list of nations seeking entry into the trading BRICS bloc. Finally, the Kremlin has publicly welcomed India's pragmatic approach, focusing heavily on Prime Minister Modi's ongoing mediation and diplomatic peace efforts for Ukraine. This follow-up dialogue builds directly on the recent Bishkek SCO meeting, where Prime Minister Modi told President Putin that the world must transition away from endless war. A packed 72 hours lies ahead for New Delhi as this massive diplomatic exercise begins this Friday. Bureau Report, NDTV World.
0: Well, as Vladimir Putin arrives in Delhi for the BRICS summit, one Russian symbol of power will be impossible to miss, and that is his presidential limousine. The Aurus Senate is more than Putin's official ride. It is a heavily protected security system traveling inside a carefully coordinated convoy. And when the Russian president hits the streets of Delhi, the car and the convoy around it will become a part of one of the capital's biggest security operations. Here's more.
1: As the Russian president makes his way through the capital, One vehicle will be traveling at the heart of his security detail, the Aurus Senat, a giant Russian luxury limousine designed specifically for the country's top leadership. At the first glance, it looks like a luxury limousine. But the Senat has been built around a very different priority. Its design combines the appearance of a high-end executive car with extensive security features. And the real security picture becomes clearer when the Senat takes to the road. The presidential limousine travels inside a carefully coordinated convoy. Lead vehicles, escort vehicles, security personnel, communications teams, traffic control, emergency support. Every vehicle has a role. The objective is to create a moving security perimeter around the Russian president. But Putin's presidential car has also played a role beyond security. During his meetings with Prime Minister Narendra Modi, the car has occasionally become a diplomatic stage. The two leaders have traveled together in the past, turning a journey into another visible symbol of their close ties. And with Putin now in Delhi for BRICS, the Senat once again becomes part of the imagery surrounding one of India's most important diplomatic engagements. Bureau Report, NDTV.
0: As Delhi gears up to host the BRICS summit, the capital is turning into a fortress. With Putin and Xi Jinping expected in the city, security has of course been tightened across the ground, in the skies and around the summit venue as well. Here's a look at the massive security shield around Delhi ahead of the BRICS summit.

0: Delhi is preparing for a summit like no other. Vladimir Putin and Xi Jinping expected in the capital, the city is being transformed into a fortress. Three Russian carrier aircraft landed in the Noida International Airport for the first time. The skies over the National Capital Region are being closely watched with heightened aerial surveillance. On the ground, around 25,000 security personnel are being deployed across Delhi. More than 10,000 paramilitary personnel form the outer security shield. While specialized forces take charge closer to the summit venues. Anti-drone systems, AI-powered surveillance, and a vast CCTV network are also deployed. The operation has been named BRICS Kavach. The most sensitive zones stretch across a 5-kilometer radius around Bharat Mandapam. Delhi police and paramilitary forces have secured the outer perimeter, with NSG and other units taking over. NSG commandos are conducting tactical drills at key locations.
1: We are currently reporting from one of the control room which has been set up at Tughlaq Road police station. Through the map, we will be showing you that which are the locations that are being captured and coming under this particular area. So starting from Tughlaq Lane, and Tughlaq Road is also the police station where it is located. So first important part is Tughlaq Lane. Then comes, you know, Motilal Nehru Place. Then is Meena Bagh. Then here we go is Udyog Bhavan. There is Kamraj Road. There is Krishna Menon Mark, Krishna Menon Lane as well. Prithvi Raj Road, APJ Abdul Kalam.

0: Road. So this is in fact a map to give an overview so as to which are all those important points where the CCTV cameras are installed.
1: Putin's great feature is the Aurus Sena trolling bunker, the IL-96 command jet with decoy planes, and FSO advanced teams deploying dummy dignitaries alongside mobile biolabs. Xi Jinping counters with the classified Honky N701 limousine, military airlifted private comms, CSB agents with ballistic briefcases, and an isolated logistical network detached from host nations. For 2 days, Bharat Mandapam will become the center of global diplomacy. But outside walls, Delhi remains under an unprecedented security blanket. Bureau Report, NDTV World.
2: Meanwhile, a political war of words breaks out over BRICS. Congress MP Chidambaram has rather questioned India's gains from major global groupings. Putting the spotlight on BRICS, he says, the last two or three BRICS summits have failed to deliver tangible benefits, unlike earlier meetings that produce concrete outcomes. The BJP hits back hard, accusing Congress of peddling negativity and refusing to acknowledge India's rising global stature under Prime Minister Modi. BJP brands Congress leaders nawabs of negativity, claiming that they manufacture narratives to undermine India's growth.
3: I don't know how many presidents and how many prime ministers are coming. I don't think the last two or three BRICS summits have resulted in tangible benefits or tangible results. In fact, we are part of BRICS, we are part of SCO, we are part of G20, we are part of Quad. What benefits we are getting out of that, I can't see. In the last two or three summits, I didn't see any benefits.
4: BRICS ka sammelan hone ja raha hai. Pure vishw ki nigahein Bharat par hai. 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
5: BRICS is one of the most important events India is hosting, and we have been a very important partner in this also. And I feel right now the countries that are there in BRICS and also the world in general is looking up to India on what India is planning, what India is doing, and how India is thinking. So it becomes very, very important for us to engage properly and engage in the right manner so that the impact that it creates in the world is very, very positive. So we have taken all the necessary steps so that we have a very impactful session in BRICS. Many different delegations from different sectors and different countries are coming here together, and there is a lot of excitement that we see from the delegations.
6: Since artificial intelligence and the other frontier technologies of the fourth industrial revolution will define the remaining 74 years of the 21st century, this is the foremost thing which BRICS must apply itself to, because all the innovation which is driving this relentless march of artificial intelligence and other frontier technologies is taking place in the north, and therefore in the global north. And so therefore, since BRICS is a grouping of the global south, it needs to pay utmost attention to something which is now assuming criticality.
7: G20 के आने से पहले विपक्ष केवल आलोचना करता था। G20 ऐतिहासिक आयोजन भारत ने किया,

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1: And now shifting our focus down south to Tamil Nadu, the political war of words in Tamil Nadu is getting personal. DMK chief M.K. Stalin has hit back at Chief Minister Vijay after Vijay's remarks and jaw gesture in the assembly, which triggered a sharp response. Stalin did not just defend the DMK's history, made it personal, recalling his own arrest and alleged custodial torture during the emergency, including the breaking of his jaw. But Stalin's counterattack went beyond the emergency, hit back at Vijay's corruption allegations, challenged his version of the Sarkaria Commission, and accused the TVK government of failing on law and order and even election promises. But most importantly, Stalin questioned Vijay's conduct as the chief minister, saying his words and body language must have the dignity of the office. The Tamil Nadu Chief Minister has now clarified, though, saying that his gesture was unintentional and that he didn't mean to mock or shame anyone.
2: என் வீட்டுக்கு வந்தீங்க, அப்போ நான் உங்கள் கரம் பிடிச்சி வரவேற்றேன். அப்போ நம்ம பேசும்போது நீங்கள் என்கிட்ட தேர்தல் பிரச்சாரத்தில் உங்களை ரொம்ப விமர்சித்து பேசிட்டேன், ஐ எம் சாரி சார்னு சொன்னீங்க. அதுக்கு நான் பரவாயில்ல பிரதர், அதையெல்லாம் நான் மனசில் வச்சுக்கல. நீங்கள் இப்போ ஒரு மாநிலத்தோட முதலமைச்சர், யாரை பற்றி பேசும்போதும் அந்த கண்ணியத்தோட பேசுங்கன்னு சொன்னேன். அதையெல்லாம் நீங்கள் 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
10: I believed that I am the right person to build my business. 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
18: 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Unfiltered list of things I saw and observed on the ground.
14: Very special ground report from the line of control. It was some children who've lost limbs in the shelling.
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7: I'm
20: on the banks of the Narayani River here in Bharatpur district. What you see now is two bodies that have just been recovered from the Narayani River. One of the bodies is now being taken to the ambulance.
1: More than 350 bodies have already been taken out in a stretch of 50 kilometers.
21: I've come across a knapsack, obviously of a school child, and I know this because these are school textbooks.
1: A crisis of food articles, daily amenities. These are live pictures of landslide happening just across the river.
20: These are images of those who are missing.
1: Standing right in front of a monastery where the last rites.
21: This is a power substation that I'm at, which is completely destroyed.
20: There is a deathly silence around this makeshift mass burial ground.
1: Real-time rescue operation in the middle of Trishul. Welcome back. In other news, there's been big shake-up in the BSP, with Mayawati now cutting ties with her nephew, Akash Anand. The BSP chief says that Akash put personal and family interest ahead of the party and the movement, even prioritizing his father-in-law, Ashok Siddharth's political career over his own. Mayawati also hit out at Akash for not reposting BSP posts, calling him double-minded about the party's growth. This comes after Siddharth announced his retirement from politics, a move Mayawati called too late. Akash, once projected as Mayawati's successor, has now been completely freed from the BSP after a series of removals and reinstatements over the past 2 years.
22: I will say again that we have come to Ambedkar and Kanshi Ram's dreams. We will do it all. And they want to take it because no missionary man never takes sannyas. They are their upekshit samudaya, who have been sentenced to 5,000 years for their rights. They are fighting for 80 crore anaj par nirbhar hai. Aise logon ko vikas ki udhara mila hai. 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
1: And with that, we slip into a very short break. That's all from my side. Good night. See you tomorrow.
24: He has tracked the pulse of power from Washington to Korea. Witnessed history being made in global capitals and conflict zones. Brought clarity to complex issues of national security and international affairs. Aditya Raj Kaul, covering international affairs like no one else. 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New rules of engagement. Ambitions crossing borders. Voices refusing to wait their turn. India is chasing years. Faster. Bolder. More restless. It doesn't stop. Neither do we. NDTV. When it really matters.
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2: Good evening. Welcome to Left, Right and Center. I'm Vishnu Shom. The focus squarely on New Delhi, where the world's attention shifts this weekend as India hosts the 18th BRICS Leaders Summit at the Bharat Mandapam. China's President Xi Jinping is attending the summit from the 12th to the 13th, that's Saturday and Sunday, in a visit China's Ministry of Foreign Affairs confirmed today, albeit somewhat belatedly. This isn't just any trip, it'll be Xi's first visit to India in nearly 7 years since his 2019 informal summit with our Prime Minister near Chennai. It is official now, Xi Jinping will attend BRICS. With Xi now confirmed, the focus is on whether he and Prime Minister Modi will sit down together, a potential bilateral meeting that could take the relationship, which has had lots of downs, not very many ups over the last several years, it'll actually restore the status of the equation. Russia's Vladimir Putin and other world leaders are also expected in the capital for 2 days of talks on trade, energy and global governance. But let's tell you why BRICS is important. BRICS represents roughly half the world's population across 11 member nations. It's grown in size. It's not just Brazil, Russia, India, China and South Africa, which is what BRICS used to stand for. There are many other nations now as well. It accounts for close to 40% of global GDP on a PPP basis. This includes major energy producers, Russia, Saudi Arabia, UAE and Iran. It runs the New Development Bank as an alternative to the World Bank. It pushes de-dollarization by settling more trade in local currencies. It gives the Global South a louder voice in world affairs. China and India are its two fastest growing economic engines. It offers a counterweight to Western-led bodies like the G7 and the International Monetary Fund. It controls roughly a quarter of global trade flows, and it does keep expanding, showing rising demand for a multipolar world order. Well, joining us now to discuss the significance of BRICS, Ambassador Sanjay Bhattacharya. We're also joined by Leonardo Artuk, the editor of Brazil 24/7, Shamim Zakaria, a journalist with China Daily Youth Channel, Dimitri Symes Jr., of Sputnik International. I'd like to thank you all very much for being with us. Ambassador Bhattacharya, it took some time, but finally we've got the Chinese president who's going to be over here. Earlier on in the day, the Chinese foreign ministry didn't confirm, but it seems to have been sorted out. Why do you think this delay in announcement took place in the first place?
3: I think there was never really a doubt for quite some time that China

0: and now it was quite natural for him to come to India. There is a strong BRICS agenda, but there's also a strong bilateral agenda that I expect will be covered during this visit.
1: Shamim, as a journalist with China Daily Youth Channel, what are your expectations of this bilateral meeting between President Xi and Prime Minister Modi?
2: I think this is one of the most significant developments, I would say, in the bilateral relations between China and India. And as you mentioned earlier, that it's his first trip since 2019. And I feel it definitely consolidates the gradual normalization of relations between the two countries. And most importantly, earlier, you know, since 2019, there was a trust deficit. This will definitely help to plug that trust deficit. And overall, you know, the 2024 disengagement agreement, and then obviously Modi and Xi met in Kazan, and after that now this latest visit will definitely kind of will bring a lot of credibility to BRICS, and I feel like there are also a lot of economic interest, I would say, that will be a substantial part of the discussions. And we know like bilateral trade had reached a record of roughly like 155.6 billion in 2025, so I would say like investment and technology and other things will definitely find place in the discussions when the two leaders meet.
1: Leonardo, one of the biggest problems has been the United States, which has had all sorts of concerns about BRICS and greater economic engagement within the group. You know, whenever there is talk about a BRICS currency, or whenever there is talk about greater trade within the BRICS setup, Donald Trump, United States have been opposed to it. Going forward, do you believe that BRICS can be an economic counterweight to, let us say, the United States?
3: I would say
2: well,
3: that
2: we have to be very clear about it.
3: Can is it me? I think that BRICS can complement the United States. It's not anti-West, as China, as India has been saying, and also as Brazil has been saying. So recently, I think 2 days ago, our foreign minister gave a very important interview to a newspaper from Singapore, where he said that BRICS is coming to complement the relations that Brazil has with Europe or with Mercosur or with even the United States. Everyone knows how Trump is destroying international relations, but BRICS, you know, will last for forever, in my opinion. So I think Trump will sometime begin and BRICS will remain. That's my point.
1: BRICS is going to remain forever. That's optimistic thinking. Let's hope it does. Dimitri, the other very important visit, not just for India, but obviously for all of the BRICS nations, is the Russian president coming over here. This comes at a time when there is renewed conversation of a G3, one which has Russia, the United States and China. And therefore, those who talk about BRICS being a big collective representing the voice of the South, etc., etc., will need to accept the fact that there could be a G3, a big meeting between Trump, China, Xi, and Putin in the near future. Is that what you see? Does that take away from BRICS?
4: Well, you know, I think we should distinguish between a willingness to have a trilateral meeting and a broader geopolitical realignment. When you look at Russian foreign policy thinking, not just over the past several years, not just over the 26 years that Vladimir Putin has been president or prime minister, you can go back to the late 1990s when the great Russian foreign policy strategist, thinker, Yevgeny Primakov was prime minister. And he articulated back then the concept of RIC. Russia, India, China. And his argument was that if these three countries continue to develop economically, if they continue to, you know, fight to strengthen their political, economic, and technological sovereignty, and that they can find ways to work together in a way that is mutually beneficial for all three parties involved, then the 21st century will be the Eurasian century. And this is the underlying big picture vision that Russia still views today. Obviously, we understand that India and China have their bilateral differences. And obviously, we understand that all three countries have different strategies for managing the West. But, you know, even though right now we see an effort by Russia to

0: find some sort of diplomatic common ground with the current Trump administration when it comes to Ukraine. Russia understands that the future is in Asia, and in particularly with India and China.
1: Okay. Ambassador Bhattacharya, in fact, there are other differences. India and China have their differences, but the United Arab Emirates Iran have huge differences right now. So is BRICS as a group sort of facing considerable strains from within, given the present geostrategic reality?
2: I think there has been an understanding within the BRICS in the past, in particular, that bilateral issues did not hamper the BRICS or group agenda. And even at the worst of times, when we had the Galwan incursions by China, we were able to manage the BRICS agenda. And that was because we had a very active bilateral diplomatic mechanism, which was discussing the areas of difference. Now, the West Asia war that you mentioned about was really one which was initiated, in a sense, by non-BRICS nations. It has brought BRICS nations into it. And the differences that you mentioned about the United Arab Emirates and Iran are more than real. But I think what BRICS has been able to do is to bring about a greater sense of understanding about this particular aspect, and to recognize that, you know, the answer or the solution to this particular war is not in BRICS. The answer or solution to this problem is actually outside. Now, can you have enough convergence? And I think what BRICS has been able to do is to promote that sense of understanding amongst its members that on broad geopolitical issues, there has to be a certain common understanding, recognizing that solutions may actually be a little different. And the same kind of thing applies to the other bigger BRICS issue, which is of the reform of global governance. Uh-huh. We don't anticipate that BRICS is going to change global governance. We know that's going to happen in New York and Geneva. But BRICS can bring about a certain modality, understanding, that can influence those decisions when they take place somewhere else.
1: You know, Leonardo, if we talk about the United States and Brazil in the recent past, let's say the last 1 year or so, the relationship has been pretty awful. There have been lots of statements made by Donald Trump about Brazil. Some would say that some of those remarks could be interpreted as being, remarks about, being involved in the affairs of your country, which are very unfair. That should never have been the case. As Brazil engages in this BRICS process, is there a sense that that can offset some of the differences which Brasilia has had with Washington?
3: Well, I would say that this subject is very complex because even though Trump is very aggressive towards Brazil, American companies are collaborating with Brazil because Brazil is a very big market for those companies. So I would say that American multinationals are against the tariffs imposed by Trump.
1: Yes.
3: So in my opinion, President Lula is very smart, because I regret that he didn't come to New Delhi. But he is in the middle of a very a crucial election in Brazil. So I think that his decision was made because of the elections, but also because the opposition leaders in Brazil tried to create the false idea that BRICS is a Chinese construction and an anti-West construction. Of course, President Lula is very committed to BRICS, to strengthening relations with India, China, all the members, UIA, but he's being conservative at this moment. So I'm sure that if he is reelected, Brazil will put full strength on BRICS improvement in the future.
1: Okay. Shamim, from a bilateral standpoint, what can we expect between India and China?
4: I think for China, maintaining stable relationship with India is very important on several levels. And maybe peace along the border, it's crucial because that reduces the strategic risk. And obviously, stronger economic engagement also benefits both major developing economies, India and China. And I think for India, it is also essential to the credibility of the BRICS, as I already mentioned. And I think probably most likely we will see that this is a steady process of managed normalization of ties. And the real measure of success, I think, will follow whether the border mechanism, because that's very crucial.

0: to India-China bilateral ties and are implemented or not? And then obviously business and travel barriers are how they're gradually eased. What about the visas? Are the visas being issued or not? And how common high-level engagement becomes whether they become regulars or not, that'll also be, I think, very important to look.
1: Ambassador Bhattacharya, it's not been an easy time in the last couple of weeks. We've seen reports of pressure on the boundary between India and China in Arunachal Pradesh, and yet the Chinese president is coming. Is that an indicator that both sides have sort of been able to deal with the differences in Arunachal Pradesh and the boundary at this stage?
2: No, I think we should dissociate this BRICS engagement and the bilateral engagement. Of course, on this particular visit, both these things are going to happen. So I think so far as the bilateral engagement is concerned, there is no BRICS item on that. That is something that we are discussing bilaterally. I think there has been considerable progress, notwithstanding the fact that there are considerable differences. I think the lack of trust, or the trust deficit as it is called, has not quite gone away, despite various measures of disengagement and otherwise. We are still not back at status quo ante after what happened in Galwan. There is another issue. The economic engagement that has come from China has also been rather measured by the Chinese side, because despite the fact that the trade volumes, particularly Chinese exports, have been of a very high level, the investment volumes have been very, very low, and there have been impediments on the flow of technology. So if we are to look ahead towards a truly win-win kind of a solution, which will be very difficult to negotiate, we will need to have greater understanding on the Chinese side. But we do also understand that the Chinese economy is actually slowing down. It has got very strong structural weaknesses. And so this is probably a for China to engage with the fastest growing major economy.
1: Dimitri, I think The big issue, of course, is the war in West Asia, the war in Europe as well. I understand by BRICS and everything that BRICS is about, but ultimately BRICS is within a global system which is fraught with fighting in West Asia and the Middle East, fighting in Europe, food insecurity, and grave energy insecurity. So therefore, do you believe that the wars that are now plaguing the world, impacting millions of lives, will be discussed threadbare in BRICS this time?
3: Well, I think it most certainly will be, because, this is an opportunity for Putin, and not just to talk about big picture issues, regarding global governance, economics, but I'm sure that a lot of the BRICS leaders want firsthand information about what's happening in the Ukraine conflict and the diplomatic engagement with the Americans that's been going on over the past several weeks. So I most certainly expect President Putin to touch on this issue. And I think that one of the main takeaway that he's going to give is that what we see right now, again, in West Asia and in the Western-backed Ukrainian attacks against Russian civilian infrastructure, it creates a sense of urgency for the multipolar world to speed up the creation of parallel alternative systems. What is happening to Russia today? What is happening to Iran could happen to any of us, because the collective West is losing gradually its political and economic hegemony. And since it understands that it can't win purely on the basis of fair competition, it resorts, I guess you could say, to geopolitical dirty tactics to undermine its opponents. And this means that we can't afford to depend on these people for our banking systems, for our IT systems. We need to get working, and we need to build something that we ourselves control.
1: Okay.
3: Because if we don't control that, it will 100% be used against us.
1: Leonardo, last question to you. I think there's a great danger in a broad, general, feel-good sort of statement among concerned nations on Sunday when BRICS comes to an end. How important is it, in your opinion, that the BRICS statement that finally appears is a pointed, sharp statement which actually demonstrates the resolve of this group?
4: Well, first of all, we need to have the final statement, because we don't know if we're going to have the final statement. And it depends, as I,

0: learned on, especially on Iran and UAE. It's a very difficult and complex situation, but it's very important to have the final statement because President Xi is coming to Delhi and China will host the next BRICS summit. So BRICS cannot fail this time in India. So I hope that everyone will do their best to find a solution. And, you know, diplomats are very good, are the experts on these issues. And they will find the right words without, you know, touching the difficulties that this statement could bring. So this is my hope. Sure. As an optimist, as you said. And just a final word, I would like to say that I hope that this century is not only the Eurasian century, but also the global South century, including Africa and Latin America.
1: No, indeed. Well, that's really very much the goal of BRICS at one level. Look, gentlemen, let's hope it's a good one. I'd like to thank you all very much for joining us on NDTV. Thank you very much, indeed.
0: Thank you so much.
1: Well, as Delhi gears up to host the BRICS summit, the capital is turning into a fortress. With Putin and Xi Jinping expected in Delhi, security has been tightened across the ground, in the skies, and around the summit venue. Here's a look at the massive security shield around Delhi.

0: Delhi is preparing for a summit like no other. Vladimir Putin and Xi Jinping expected in the capital, the city is being transformed into a fortress. Three Russian carrier aircraft landed in the Noida International Airport for the first time. The skies over the National Capital Region are being closely watched with heightened aerial surveillance. On the ground, around 25,000 security personnel are being deployed across Delhi. More than 10,000 paramilitary personnel form the outer security shield. While specialized forces take charge closer to the summit venues. Anti-drone systems, AI-powered surveillance, and a vast CCTV network are also deployed. The operation has been named Bricks Kavach. The most sensitive zones stretch across a 5-kilometer radius around Bharat Mandapam. Delhi police and paramilitary forces have secured the outer perimeter, with NSG and other units taking over. NSG commandos are conducting tactical drills at key locations.
1: We are currently reporting from one of the control rooms which has been set up at Tughlaq Road police station. Through the map, we'll be showing you that which are the locations that are being captured and coming under this particular area. So starting from Tughlaq Lane, and Tughlaq Road is also the police station where it is located. So first important part is Tughlaq Lane. Then comes, you know, Motilal Nehru Place. Then is Meena Bagh. Then here we go is Udyog Bhavan. There is Kamraj Road. There is Krishna Menon Mark, Krishna Menon Lane as well. Prithvi Raj Road, APJ Abdul Kalam Road. So this is in fact a map to give an overview so as to which are all those important points where the CCTV cameras are installed.
0: Putin's great feature is the Aurus Sinar trolling bunker, the IL-96 command jet with decoy planes, and FSO advanced teams deploying dummy dignitaries alongside mobile biolabs. Xi Jinping counters with the classified Honky N701 limousine, military airlifted private comms, CSB agents with ballistic briefcases, and an isolated logistical network detached from host nations. For 2 days, Bharat Mandapam will become the center of global diplomacy. But outside walls, Delhi remains under an unprecedented security blanket. Bureau Report, NDTV World.
2: Well, it's time now for us to take a short break. All the important world leaders, whether it's the Chinese president or the Russian president, or leaders from so many countries, because remember, BRICS is now an expanded group. They'll be coming into Delhi tomorrow onwards. The talks on Saturday and Sunday, will this be a major step forward for BRICS as a group? At a time when the world is so uncertain, we're going to have to wait and see what happens. We'll be tracking this very closely on NDTV. For the moment, from all of us here, good night.
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6: I believed that I am the right person to build my business. Because I believe that, then right. The rest of the obstacles you jump over.
5: From the streets of Soviet-era Leningrad to the Kremlin, Putin's journey has been marked by political maneuvering, consolidation of power, and a relentless pursuit of Russia's place as a global power. As he arrives in India tomorrow, we look back at the making of Vladimir Putin and the extraordinary journey that turned him into Russia's longest-serving leader since Joseph Stalin.
7: Торжественная церемония вступления Владимира Владимировича Путина.
8: He emerged from obscurity to become the undisputed leader of the largest country in the world. From humble beginnings to having his writ hold sway in domed city Moscow, capital of modern-day Russia. Vladimir Vladimirovich Putin never missed an opportunity to mold destiny to his advantage.

Vladimir Putin was born in 1952 in the Soviet city of Leningrad, still recovering from the shock and deprivations of World War II. Most of the population had died, a million of them starved to death. Putin's father had been badly injured in the war. His mother had nearly died of starvation. Living in a rat-infested apartment with two other families, Putin's family had no hot water, a broken-down toilet, and little or no heat. Putin's early life was spent in the Russian Duvor, the tough-working communal courtyard where he learned how to survive by becoming street smart. Vladimir Putin studied law at Leningrad State University, graduated in 1975, and immediately joined the Soviet intelligence service, the KGB. He served as a foreign intelligence officer for 15 years before Lieutenant Colonel Putin retired from active KGB service in 1990. He returned to Russia to become prorector of Leningrad State University with responsibility for the institution's external relations. In June 1991, Putin became a deputy mayor of St. Petersburg and was put in charge of the city's Committee for External Relations. He officially resigned from the KGB in August. And then onwards, his growth in the world of politics gained true momentum.

Vladimir Putin moved to Moscow to work in the Kremlin in the department that managed presidential property. In March 1997, Putin was elevated to deputy chief of the presidential staff. In July 1998, President Boris Yeltsin first made Putin the director of the FSB, the KGB's domestic successor, and soon after, secretary of the influential Security Council.

0: Yeltsin, who was searching for an heir to assume his mantle, appointed Putin prime minister in 1999. Within months of Vladimir Putin becoming prime minister, Boris Yeltsin resigned as president of the Russian Federation, and Putin became the acting president in his place on December 31st, 1999.
1: При осуществлении полномочий президента Российской Федерации.
0: Putin served two terms as Russia's president before stepping down to assume the position of prime minister. Russia's constitution then prohibited anyone from serving three consecutive terms as president. During his first two terms itself, President Vladimir Putin worked on restoring a sense of national pride and perception of Russia as a global power. At the same time, his policies and economic reforms saw Russian economy experience significant growth.
2: President Российской Федерации.
0: In March 2012, Putin was re-elected as Russia's president once again. A constitutional amendment extended the presidential term from 4 to 6 years. Since then, Putin has won two other consecutive elections by impressive margins each time to remain president of Russia, a post that he still holds. Since he first became president, Vladimir Putin remains the unchallenged ruler of Russia, shaping the nation's political, military, and geopolitical fortunes in his vision. Never since Stalin has another leader of Russia been in office for so long and with such an iron grip on destiny. Putin, whose rise to power was forged in the shadow of the collapsing Soviet Union, has ensured that Russia's military strength is restored. He has centralized political control and he has successfully challenged Western hegemony.
3: Здравствуйте, товарищи!

0: 5 hours to go for all of DKS's dreams to come true. I'm going to try and get more into the crowds. Here are the pictures, Siddaramaiah. NDTV stands completely engaged with Karnataka.
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0: Let's do it. Let's do it. Let's start.
2: Breaking story, we're jumping straight into it.
0: We've got a picture of the letter. What is in your letter? You can never predict what's going to happen in Tamil Nadu politics.
3: 21 days in Kashmir. Unfiltered list of things I saw and observed on the ground.
0: Very special ground report from the line of control. There were some children who've lost limbs in the shelling. For a country that has fought so many wars in the mountains and at high altitude.
3: We're standing on the Indian Navy's newest warship.
0: The line of control, Shiv Arul, NDTV.
4: I'm on the banks of the Narayani River here in Bharatpur district. What you see now is two bodies that have just been recovered from the Narayani River. One of the bodies is now being taken to the ambulance.
5: More than 350 bodies have already been taken out in a stretch of 50 kilometers.
6: I've come across...
7: Welcome back. You're watching NDTV with me, Raisha Sehgal, and we are tracking all the stories that matter. First up, a quick check on the headlines. India is set to host the BRICS Summit 2026. Chinese President Xi Jinping to visit India after 7 years. Vladimir Putin arrives tomorrow. Big bilaterals lined up. Security, trade, cooperation on agenda. Politics erupts ahead of BRICS summit. Congress asks, how is BRICS benefiting us? BJP hits out, counters with nawabs of negativity attack. Orangutan mystery deepens. Odisha CM orders probe. STF launches investigation in tandem with Indian Coast Guard. CCTV footage from airports, ports and major railway stations examined. Day two of demolition drive in Delhi. Civic body steps up crackdown on unsafe buildings. Top court seeks report from Delhi government and MCD SC to monitor probe. MK Stalin takes on Tamil Nadu Chief Minister Vijay for George gesture jibe. Says he's forgotten dignity altogether. Asserts all this is to hide his incompetence as the CM.

0: Well, the countdown has begun to BRICS India 2026 summit in just a few hours from now. Some of the world's most powerful leaders will be descending in New Delhi. It has now been confirmed that the Chinese President Xi Jinping will be attending the BRICS summit, and a Modi-Xi bilateral is also on the cards. Tomorrow is when Russian President Vladimir Putin also arrives early morning. Apart from the Russian president, of course, the Chinese president, and of course, we're looking at the reunification, the reunited Troika here in New Delhi. The other big visit to look out for is the Iranian president, Masoud Pezeshkian, who will also be arriving here in New Delhi. Well, apart from that, massive security cordons are locking down New Delhi as Russian President Vladimir Putin arrives for a defining geopolitical showdown on Friday. With India concluding its pivotal 2026 BRICS chairmanship, the stakes for bilateral trade and global defense pacts have never been higher. This report tells you all you need to know ahead of the crucial Modi-Putin bilateral tomorrow.
1: New Delhi has been turned into a fortress. This Friday, Russian President Vladimir Putin lands in the capital for a high-stakes three-day visit. This marks a critical moment for global geopolitics as India wraps up its 2026 BRICS chairship. The Russian President touches down this Friday, kicking off an immediate high-powered bilateral meeting with Prime Minister Narendra Modi. This tight-knit one-on-one session sets the stage before the broader geopolitical machinery takes over. Friday evening's formal dialogue transitions directly into the weekend's main event. Over Saturday and Sunday, leaders converge at Bharat Mandapam for the 18th BRICS Leaders Summit to seal major regional pacts. Top of the agenda is economic resilience against Western sanctions. Kremlin officials confirm that bilateral trade has fundamentally shifted away from Western influence, moving deeply into localized alternative finance.
2: Well, we're looking forward for President and Prime Minister having another bilateral meeting during the visit. It is scheduled. It is scheduled for Friday. So, firstly, like always, they will touch on the bilateral agenda. Trade and economic cooperation is a very wide scope. You know that lots of issues cannot be discussed publicly. Having some unfriendly countries that are trying to put obstacles on the way of further development of our cooperation.
1: Both nations are rapidly formalizing direct rupee-ruble settlement mechanisms to insulate billions in bilateral transactions. Energy security remains a heavy anchor, with India looking to secure long-term discounted crude oil supplies well into the future. In the defense sector, negotiators are finalizing critical tech sharing for fighter jets and civil modular nuclear energy plants. Geopolitically, the leaders will establish structural criteria to manage the growing list of nations seeking entry into the trading BRICS bloc. Finally, the Kremlin has publicly welcomed India's pragmatic approach, focusing heavily on Prime Minister Modi's ongoing mediation and diplomatic peace efforts for Ukraine.

0: This follow-up dialogue builds directly on the recent Bishkek SCO meeting, where Prime Minister Modi told President Putin that the world must transition away from endless war. A packed 72 hours lies ahead for New Delhi as this massive diplomatic exercise begins this Friday. Bureau Report, NDTV World.
1: Well, as Vladimir Putin arrives in Delhi for the BRICS summit, one Russian symbol of power will be impossible to miss, and that is his presidential limousine. The Aurus Senate is more than Putin's official ride. It is a heavily protected security system traveling inside a carefully coordinated convoy. And when the Russian president hits the streets of Delhi, the car and the convoy around it will become a part of one of the capital's biggest security operations. Here's more.
0: As the Russian president makes his way through the capital, one vehicle will be traveling at the heart of his security detail. The Aurus Senat. A giant Russian luxury limousine designed specifically for the country's top leadership. At the first glance, it looks like a luxury limousine. But the Senat has been built around a very different priority. Its design combines the appearance of a high-end executive car with extensive security features. And the real security picture becomes clearer when the Senat takes to the road. The presidential limousine travels inside a carefully coordinated convoy. Lead vehicles, escort vehicles, security personnel, communications teams, traffic control, emergency support. Every vehicle has a role. The objective is to create a moving security perimeter around the Russian president. But Putin's presidential car has also played a role beyond security. During his meetings with Prime Minister Narendra Modi, the car has occasionally become a diplomatic stage. The two leaders have traveled together in the past, turning a journey into another visible symbol of their close ties. And with Putin now in Delhi for BRICS, the Senat once again becomes part of the imagery surrounding one of India's most important diplomatic engagements. Bureau Report, NDTV.
1: As Delhi gears up to host the BRICS summit, the capital is turning into a fortress. With Putin and Xi Jinping expected in the city, security has of course been tightened across the ground, in the skies and around the summit venue as well. Here's a look at the massive security shield around Delhi ahead of the BRICS summit.

0: Delhi is preparing for a summit like no other. Vladimir Putin and Xi Jinping expected in the capital, the city is being transformed into a fortress. Three Russian carrier aircraft landed in the Noida International Airport for the first time. The skies over the National Capital Region are being closely watched with heightened aerial surveillance. On the ground, around 25,000 security personnel are being deployed across Delhi. More than 10,000 paramilitary personnel form the outer security shield. While specialized forces take charge closer to the summit venues, anti-drone systems, AI-powered surveillance, and a vast CCTV network are also deployed. The operation has been named Brick's Courage. The most sensitive zones stretch across a 5-kilometer radius around Bharat Mandapam. Delhi police and paramilitary forces have secured the outer perimeter, with NSG and other units taking over. NSG commandos are conducting tactical drills at key locations.
1: We are currently reporting from one of the control rooms which has been set up at Tughlaq Road police station. Through the map, we'll be showing you that which are the locations that are being captured and coming under this particular area. So starting from Tughlaq Lane, and Tughlaq Road is also the police station where it is located. So first important part is Tughlaq Lane. Then comes, you know, Motilal Nehru Place. Then is Meena Bagh. Then here we go is Udyog Bhavan. There is Kamraj Road. There is Krishna Menon Mark, Krishna Menon Lane as well. Prithvi Raj Road, APJ Abdul Kalam Road. So this is in fact a map to give an overview so as to which are all those important points where the CCTV cameras are installed.
0: Putin's great feature is the Aurus Sena trolling bunker, the IL-96 command jet with decoy planes, and FSO advanced teams deploying dummy dignitaries alongside mobile biolabs. Xi Jinping counters with the classified Honky N701 limousine, military airlifted private comms, CSB agents with ballistic briefcases, and an isolated logistical network detached from host nations. For 2 days, Bharat Mandapam will become the center of global diplomacy. But outside walls, Delhi remains under an unprecedented security blanket. Bureau Report, NDTV World.
2: Meanwhile, a political war of words breaks out over BRICS. Congress MP Chidambaram has rather questioned India's gains from major global groupings, putting the spotlight on BRICS. He says the last two or three BRICS summits have failed to deliver tangible benefits, unlike earlier meetings that produce concrete outcomes. The BJP hits back hard, accusing Congress of peddling negativity and refusing to acknowledge India's rising global stature under Prime Minister Modi. BJP brands Congress leaders nawabs of negativity, claiming that they manufacture narratives to undermine India's growth.
3: I don't know how many presidents and how many prime ministers are coming. I don't think the last two or three BRICS summits have resulted in tangible benefits or tangible results. In fact, we are part of BRICS, we are part of SCO, we are part of G20, we are part of Quad. What benefits we are getting out of that, I can't see in the last two or three summits. I didn't see any benefits.
4: BRICS ka sammelan hone ja raha hai. Pure vishw ki nigahein Bharat par hai. Lekin is samay Congress ke netaon ka jo bayan dikhne ko mil raha hai, wo sansar karta hai. 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
5: BRICS is one of the most important events India is hosting, and we have been a very important partner in this also. And I feel right now the countries that are there in BRICS and also the world in general is looking up to India on what India is planning, what India is doing and how India is thinking. So it becomes very, very important for us to engage properly and engage in the right manner so that the impact that it creates in the world is very, very positive. So we have taken all the necessary steps so that we have a very impactful session in BRICS. Many different delegations from different sectors and different countries are coming here together, and there is a lot of excitement that we see from the delegations.
6: Since artificial intelligence and the other frontier technologies of the fourth industrial revolution will define the remaining 74 years of the 21st century, this is the foremost thing which BRICS must apply itself to, because all the innovation which is driving this relentless march of artificial intelligence and other frontier technologies is taking place in the north, and therefore in the global north. And so therefore, since BRICS is a grouping of the global south, it needs to pay utmost attention to something which is now assuming criticality.
7: G20 के आने से पहले विपक्ष केवल आलोचना करता था. 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
2: And now shifting our focus down south to Tamil Nadu, the political war of words in Tamil Nadu is getting personal. DMK chief M.K. Stalin has hit back at Chief Minister Vijay after Vijay's remarks and jaw gesture in the assembly, which triggered a sharp response. Stalin did not just defend the DMK's history, he made it personal, recalling his own arrest and alleged custodial torture during the emergency, including the breaking of his jaw. But Stalin's counterattack went beyond the emergency, hit back at Vijay's corruption allegations, challenged his version of the Sarkaria Commission, and accused the TVK government of failing on law and order and even election promises. But most importantly, Stalin questioned Vijay's conduct as the chief minister, saying his words and body language must have the dignity of the office. The Tamil Nadu chief minister has now clarified, though, saying that his gesture was unintentional and that he didn't mean to mock or shame anyone.
8: என் வீட்டுக்கு வந்தீங்க, அப்போ நான் உங்கள் கரம் பிடிச்சி வரவேற்றேன். அப்போ நம்ம பேசும்போது நீங்கள் என்கிட்ட தேர்தல் பிரச்சாரத்தில் உங்களை ரொம்ப விமர்சித்து பேசிட்டேன், ஐ எம் சாரி சார்னு சொன்னீங்க. அதுக்கு நான் பரவாயில்ல பிரதர், அதையெல்லாம் நான் மனசில் வச்சுக்கல. நீங்கள் இப்போ ஒரு மாநிலத்தோட முதலமைச்சர், யாரை பற்றி பேசும்போதும் அந்த கண்ணியத்தோட பேசுங்கன்னு சொன்னேன். அதையெல்லாம் நீங்கள் 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
9: He has tracked the pulse of power from Washington to Korea. 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Neither do we. 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
22: 21 days in Kashmir. Unfiltered list of things I saw and observed on the ground.
23: Very special ground report from the line of control. There were some children who've lost limbs in the shelling.
24: For a country that has fought so many wars in the mountains and at high altitude.
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0: Welcome back. In other news, there's been big shake-up in the BSP, with Mayawati now cutting ties with her nephew, Akash Anand. The BSP chief says that Akash put personal and family interests ahead of the party and the movement, even prioritizing his father-in-law, Ashok Siddharth's political career over his own. Mayawati also hit out at Akash for not reposting BSP posts, calling him double-minded about the party's growth. This comes after Siddharth announced his retirement from politics, a move Mayawati called too late. Akash, once projected as Mayawati's successor, has now been completely freed from the BSP after a series of removals and reinstatements over the past 2 years.
1: अंबेडकर और कांसी राम के सपने अधूरे हम सब लोग मिलकर करेंगे पूरे और उनको निर्णय लेना चाहिए क्योंकि कोई मिशनरी आदमी कभी संन्यास नहीं लेता वो अपने उपेक्षित समुदाय जो 5000 वर्ष से सदियों से सताए गए लोग 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
0: And with that, we slip into a very short break. That's all from my side. Good night. 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
17: I believed that I am the right person to build my business. Because I believed that, then right. The rest of the obstacles you jump over.
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17: Who would have even imagined a brand born in a village 10 years back without capital would now be valued at 1,000 crores.
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19: We've got a picture of the letter. What is in your letter? You can never predict what's going to happen in Tamil Nadu politics.
23: 21 days in Kashmir. Unfiltered list of things I saw and observed on the ground.
19: Very special ground report from the line of control. There were some children who've lost limbs in the shelling.
24: For a country that has fought so many wars in the mountains and at high altitude.
23: We're standing on the Indian Navy's newest warship.
19: The line of control, Shiv Arur, NDTV.
4: I'm on the banks of the Narayani River here in Bharatpur district. What you see now is two bodies that have just been recovered from the Narayani River. One of the bodies is now being taken to the ambulance. More than 350 bodies have already been taken out in a stretch of 50 kilometers.
25: I've come across a knapsack, obviously of a school child, and I know this because these are school textbooks.
26: A crisis of food articles, daily amenities.
4: These are live pictures of landslide happening just across the river. These are images of those who are missing.
27: Standing right in front of a monastery where the last rites.
25: This is a power substation that I'm at, which is completely destroyed.
4: There is a deathly silence around this makeshift mass burial ground.
28: Real-time rescue operation in the middle of Trishuli River.
0: Welcome, you're watching News Night with me, Raisha Sehgal, and our top focus, of course, is that in just a few hours from now, the Russian President Vladimir Putin will be landing here in New Delhi for the high-stakes BRICS summit. And ahead of BRICS, the very important bilateral between Modi and Putin will take place tomorrow. We'll be tracking that and lots more, but first the headlines. India is set to host the BRICS Summit 2026. Chinese President Xi Jinping to visit India after 7 years. Vladimir Putin arrives tomorrow. Big bilaterals lined up. Security, trade, cooperation on agenda. Politics erupts ahead of BRICS Summit. Congress asks, how is BRICS benefiting us? BJP hits out, counters with nawabs of negativity attack. Orangutan mystery deepens. Odisha CM orders probe. STF launches investigation in tandem with Indian Coast Guard. CCTV footage from airports, ports and major railway stations examined. Day two of demolition drive in Delhi. Civic body steps up, crackdown on unsafe buildings. Top court seeks report from Delhi government and MCD. Supreme Court to monitor probe. MK Stalin takes on Tamil Nadu CM Vijay for jaw gesture. Jive says he's forgotten dignity altogether. Asserts all this to hide his incompetence as CM. And we're starting off with some breaking news. Russian President Vladimir Putin is all set to land in Delhi shortly. Russian President will be landing at 1.

0: take place tomorrow. While we have a slew of issues on the agenda, talk to us more about how this will be a balancing act for New Delhi as well.
1: Well, this is definitely a balancing and a balancing act on a very thin ice, Raisha. If we see, we want to have our relationship good with the United States, and we also want to be seen as the spokesperson of Global South. And for our national interest, we want Russia by our side as well. And when it comes to BRICS, G20, G7, Global South, India has been maintaining a very fine balance in last one and a half decade that we have seen. Well, if we talk about President Putin, President Putin lands in about 4 hours from now. And what we're given to understand that he will be holding a bilateral before both the leaders go to the business forum tomorrow at Bharat Mandapam itself. So, before noon or about noon is when we'll see Prime Minister Narendra Modi meeting President Putin as well. And the meeting will be very, very important. This meeting happens within 12 days. Both the leaders met at Bishkek early this month, for that matter. And yeah, Now they are going to meet in New Delhi. Security, energy, crisis, everything would be on table. Defense would be on table is what we are given to understand. Russia is, remember, pushing for Su-57. As of now, India's intent is yet not clear whether India wants Su-57 or not. But Russia definitely wants to sell Su-57 to India. India wants the fourth S-400 to be delivered as soon as possible. And then go ahead with S-500s as well. Apart from
0: right,
1: that,
0: Rishabh?
1: Other discussions as well on the table. So all this would be discussed. India also is being seen as a serious player, as a mediator between Kyiv and Moscow. So that would also be discussed.
0: Right, stay with me, Rishabh. We have some more breaking news also coming in, apart from, of course, the Russian president who will be landing at 1:15 a.m. The Brazilian foreign minister has landed in New Delhi for the BRICS summit. Mauro Vieira has arrived in New Delhi. And remember, the Brazilian FM has reached New Delhi for the BRICS summit, and not the Brazilian president Lula da Silva. It's because Lula da Silva has his campaigning going on in Brazil. But the Brazilian FM lands in New Delhi. I want to go across to Rishabh for more on this. Rishabh, tell us, while we are going to witness the reunification of the Troika, talk to us more about what's in store for Brazil at the BRICS summit, as Brazil rather moves towards a more rapid consolidation with the other countries of the BRICS.
1: Well, if we talk about Brazil, President Lula is not here in New Delhi. Foreign Minister is, representing Brazil. And it was very clear from February itself when President Lula was here in New Delhi for the AI summit. Back then, only publicly at the press conference where we were there, we were told, and he categorically said that I have come to AI summit. The reason is very clear, because it would be not possible for me to return to India for the BRICS summit in the month of September, because that would be the peak of my election campaigning time, and it would be difficult. Also, the distance is way too long for anyone to travel in the peak election season for any leader. So the foreign minister is here. But if you talk about India and Brazil, what's on the cards for Brazil? Mm. We also need to understand, Brazil is reeling under the similar issues that India is reeling under. High tariff and this whole threat that the tariffs would be increased by United States. And that is something that Brazil wants to counter. President Lula has been quite vocal on Donald Trump as well. Here at BRICS also, we'll hear that how fair trade is something that is going to be the main agenda that Brazil wants to bring on the table, and how they want this bloc to actually underscore the requirement of a fair trade worldwide. So that is one thing. Apart from that, if we talk about rare earth materials, if we talk about energy, Brazil has them also. They have the refining capacity as well. So Brazil's contribution at the time when the world is reeling under the West Asia crisis and the energy crisis would be very, very important. So that all also would be very, very important. A bilateral or a call-on with Prime Minister is, as of now, not on the cards, but definitely, External Affairs Minister would be meeting his counterpart here in New Delhi.
0: Right, Rishabh, we'll be tracking the BRICS summit, which gets underway on the weekend, but Hectic Parlay is only from tomorrow with you. But thanks very much for sharing the crucial insights here with us. Shifting our focus back to the Russian President Vladimir Putin, who will be landing in New Delhi in just a few hours from now. He will be landing tomorrow early morning for the BRICS summit. But ahead of the summit, the high-stakes bilaterals will begin from tomorrow. Russian President Vladimir Putin will be meeting Prime Minister Modi, and this is the second bilateral in weeks, with the talks all set to gain fresh momentum to the India.

0: India-Russia partnership that's a cross-slew of issues: energy, defense, trade and strategic cooperation as well. Ahead of the visit, the Kremlin spokesperson said that India-Russia energy cooperation was continuing to reach new heights, and the bilaterals tomorrow comes against the backdrop of continuing geopolitical pressure on India over its purchase of Russian oil. Russia has also clarified that the grouping is not anti-West, but based on mutual trust, respect and benefit. Let's now give you a lowdown of what's on agenda when both the leaders meet tomorrow. First up, defense and co-production. Remember, the defense ties are one of the strongest when it comes to India and Russia. We are looking at advanced military tech as well. When we say that, we mean Su-57, S-500 and BrahMos cooperation between India and Russia. Second, energy security. India does buy energy from Russia at a huge discounted price, discounted Russian oil as well, and even nuclear cooperation. Then, bilateral trade. When we talk about India-Russia trade, it is clearly at, it surpassed $100 billion of trade between both the countries, and boosting trade ties will also be discussed between when that bilateral takes place tomorrow. Apart from that, geopolitics and Ukraine conflict. Remember, India has always urged for diplomacy and dialogue. Even at the SCO summit, Prime Minister Modi said that we need to move on from an endless war to the end of war, and clearly is asking for peaceful conflict resolution. And as we are counting down to Putin's visit here in New Delhi, my colleague Vishnu Som has more on this.
1: The arrival of the Russian President Vladimir Putin in India in the early hours of the morning is a huge step before the start of the BRICS summit that's going to be held over Saturday and Sunday. Remember, it's not just BRICS. There'll be bilateral meetings which take place among the major leaders. It's a huge global event, the BRICS summit. BRICS, remember, is beyond BRICS, which was Brazil, Russia, India, China and South Africa. It includes many more nations at various levels of membership and participation and involvement, which is why you're going to see several heads of state and foreign ministers over here in the national capital. But Russia is particularly important for us, as is China. The context very different, of course. With China, there are concerns, and there was a sense of why is China delaying the announcement of President Xi coming over here to New Delhi. Eventually, they said that Xi would be coming. With Russia, of course, they are one of our closest allies. And I would assume that in the bilateral process, there would be a possible mention of defense deals, many of which Russia is looking to get done with India, whether it's new surface-to-air missile systems or stealth fighter jets. But the focus really is on BRICS. It comes at a difficult time, a challenging time for the global economy. Energy security is also a big concern. There's the war taking place in West Asia. There's a war taking place in Europe. BRICS represents one-third of the global GDP, one-third the voices around the world. It represents perhaps a huge majority in that. But the big concern is, will BRICS actually on Sunday come up with a statement at all? And an important one, which makes a real difference considering the importance of the group and its standing across the world.
0: Meanwhile, as Russian President Vladimir Putin arrives in Delhi for the BRICS summit, one Russian symbol of power will be impossible to miss, and that is his presidential limousine. The Aurus Senate is more than Putin's official ride. It is a heavily protected mobile security system traveling inside a carefully coordinated convoy. And when the Russian president hits the streets of Delhi, the car and the convoy around it will become a part of one of the capital's biggest security operations. Here's a closer look.
2: As the Russian president makes his way through the capital, one vehicle will be traveling at the heart of his security detail, the Aurus Senat. A giant Russian luxury limousine designed specifically for the country's top leadership. At the first glance, it looks like a luxury limousine. But the Senat has been built around a very different priority. Its design combines the appearance of a high-end executive car with extensive security features. And the real security picture becomes clearer when the Senat takes to the road. The presidential limousine travels inside a carefully coordinated convoy. lead vehicles, escort vehicles, security personnel, communications teams, traffic control, emergency support. Every vehicle has a role. The objective is to create a moving security perimeter around the Russian president. But Putin's presidential car has also played a role beyond security. During his meetings with Prime Minister Narendra Modi, the car has occasionally become a diplomatic stage. The two leaders have traveled together in the past, turning a journey into another visible symbol of their close ties. And with Putin now in Delhi for BRICS, the Senat once again becomes part of the imagery surrounding one of India's most important diplomatic engagements. Bureau Report, NDTV.
0: Russian President Vladimir Putin has been at the helm of Russia for more than two decades, emerging from the ranks of the KGB to become one of the world's most powerful and enduring leaders. From the streets of Soviet-era Leningrad to the Kremlin, Putin's journey has been marked by political maneuvering, consolidation of power, and a relentless pursuit of Russia's place as a global power. As he arrives in India tomorrow, we look back at the making of Vladimir Putin and the extraordinary journey that turned him into Russia's longest-serving leader since Joseph Stalin.
3: Торжественная церемония вступления Владимира Владимировича Путина.
4: He emerged from obscurity to become the undisputed leader of the largest country in the world. From humble beginnings to having his writ hold sway in domed city Moscow, capital of modern-day Russia. Vladimir Vladimirovich Putin never missed an opportunity to mold destiny to his advantage.

Vladimir Putin was born in 1952 in the Soviet city of Leningrad, still recovering from the shock and deprivations of World War II. Most of the population had died, a million of them starved to death. Putin's father had been badly injured in the war. His mother had nearly died of starvation. Living in a rat-infested apartment with two other families, Putin's family had no hot water, a broken-down toilet, and little or no heat. Putin's early life was spent in the Russian Duvor, the tough-working communal courtyard where he learned how to survive by becoming street smart. Vladimir Putin studied law at Leningrad State University, graduated in 1975, and immediately joined the Soviet intelligence service, the KGB. He served as a foreign intelligence officer for 15 years before Lieutenant Colonel Putin retired from active KGB service in 1990. He returned to Russia to become Pro-Rector of Leningrad State University with responsibility for the institution's external relations. In June 1991, Putin became a deputy mayor of St. Petersburg and was put in charge of the city's Committee for External Relations. He officially resigned from the KGB in August. And then onwards, his growth in the world of politics gained true momentum.

0: Vladimir Putin moved to Moscow to work in the Kremlin in the department that managed presidential property. In March 1997, Putin was elevated to deputy chief of the presidential staff. In July 1998, President Boris Yeltsin first made Putin the director of the FSB, the KGB's domestic successor, and soon after, secretary of the influential Security Council. Yeltsin, who was searching for an heir to assume his mantle, appointed Putin prime minister in 1999. Within months of Vladimir Putin becoming prime minister, Boris Yeltsin resigned as president of the Russian Federation, and Putin became the acting president in his place on December 31st, 1999.
1: При осуществлении полномочий президента Российской Федерации.
0: Putin served two terms as Russia's president before stepping down to assume the position of prime minister. Russia's constitution then prohibited anyone from serving three consecutive terms as president. During his first two terms itself, President Vladimir Putin worked on restoring a sense of national pride and perception of Russia as a global power. At the same time, his policies and economic reforms saw Russian economy experience significant growth.
2: President Российской Федерации.
0: In March 2012, Putin was re-elected as Russia's president once again. A constitutional amendment extended the presidential term from 4 to 6 years. Since then, Putin has won two other consecutive elections by impressive margins each time to remain president of Russia, a post that he still holds. Since he first became president, Vladimir Putin remains the unchallenged ruler of Russia, shaping the nation's political, military, and geopolitical fortunes in his vision. Never since Stalin has another leader of Russia been in office for so long and with such an iron grip on destiny. Putin, whose rise to power was forged in the shadow of the collapsing Soviet Union, has ensured that Russia's military strength is restored. He has centralized political control and he has successfully challenged Western hegemony.
3: Здравствуйте, товарищи!

0: And shifting our focus to other news, can children under 18 independently create and use social media accounts? The Supreme Court has now issued notice to the centre on a PIL seeking safeguards, including firewalls, to protect children from online exploitation and other digital risks. Fight by the Just Rights for Children Alliance, the plea highlights a legal gap. Minors cannot independently enter into contracts under Section 11 of the Indian Contract Act. Yet, children routinely accept digital terms of service and create accounts using only a self-declared date of birth. The PIL flags risks including online grooming, sexual exploitation, sextortion, digital trafficking, data misuse, cyberbullying, and age-inappropriate content. The petition does not seek to keep children off the internet. It calls for a prevention by design approach, building child safety into digital platforms before harm occurs. Take a look.
1: Now, all these social media platforms, before opening an account, they sign a contract with the person whose account is being opened. That

0: contract says that any person above the age of 13 year can sign this contract. So this is totally in violation to the Indian law. In India, a contract can be signed only by a person above the age of 18 years. And any person below the age of 18 years has to sign the contract with the signature and the consent of the parent or guardian. So we have brought it to the notice of the court that the many children are being exploited on social media. But there are lakhs and lakhs of children who do not muster the courage to inform their parents, and they suffer this exploitation and blackmailing. And so we requested the court that the children need protection, and the court has assured that we will definitely pass the directions for the protection of the children, and they have directed the government to file the reply in 4 weeks. And so this is a matter which is very, very serious. It's a matter of protection of the children. Children need to be protected from such a fake account and exploitation and blackmailing.
1: And with that, we slip into a very short break. Come right back. Lots more lineup for you here on NDTV.
2: 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Witnessed history being made in global capitals and conflict zones. Brought clarity to complex issues of national security and international affairs. 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Ambitions crossing borders. Voices refusing to wait their turn. India is chasing gears. Faster, bolder, more restless. It doesn't stop. Neither do we. 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
15: 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Unfiltered list of things I saw and observed on the ground.
11: 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There were some children who've lost limbs in the shelling.
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2: He has tracked the pulse of power from Washington to Korea. Witnessed history being made in global capitals and conflict zones. Brought clarity to complex issues of national security and international affairs. 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

Welcome back. You're watching NDTV with me, Raisha Sehgal, and we are tracking all the stories that matter. First up, a quick check on the headlines. India set to host the BRICS Summit 2026. Chinese President Xi Jinping to visit India after 7 years. Vladimir Putin arrives tomorrow. Big bilaterals lined up. Security, trade, cooperation on agenda. Politics erupts ahead of BRICS summit. Congress asks, how is BRICS benefiting us? BJP hits out, counters with nawabs of negativity attack. Orangutan mystery deepens. Odisha CM orders probe. STF launches investigation in tandem with Indian Coast Guard. CCTV footage from airports, ports and major railway stations examined. Day two of demolition drive in Delhi. Civic body steps up crackdown on unsafe buildings. Top court seeks report from Delhi government and MCD SC to monitor probe. MK Stalin takes on Tamil Nadu Chief Minister Vijay for jaw gesture jibe. Says he's forgotten dignity altogether. Asserts all this is to hide his incompetence as the CM.

0: Well, the countdown has begun to BRICS India 2026 summit in just a few hours from now. Some of the world's most powerful leaders will be descending in New Delhi. It has now been confirmed that the Chinese President Xi Jinping will be attending the BRICS summit, and a Modi-Xi bilateral is also on the cards. Tomorrow is when Russian President Vladimir Putin also arrives early morning. Apart from the Russian president, of course, the Chinese president, and of course, we're looking at the reunification, the reunited Troika here in New Delhi. The other big visit to look out for is the Iranian president, Masoud Pezeshkian, who will also be arriving here in New Delhi. Well, apart from that, massive security cordons are locking down New Delhi as Russian President Vladimir Putin arrives for a defining geopolitical showdown on Friday. With India concluding its pivotal 2026 BRICS chairmanship, the stakes for bilateral trade and global defense pacts have never been higher. This report tells you all you need to know ahead of the crucial Modi-Putin bilateral tomorrow.
1: New Delhi has been turned into a fortress. This Friday, Russian President Vladimir Putin lands in the capital for a high-stakes three-day visit. This marks a critical moment for global geopolitics as India wraps up its 2026 BRICS chairship. The Russian President touches down this Friday, kicking off an immediate high-powered bilateral meeting with Prime Minister Narendra Modi. This tight-knit one-on-one session sets the stage before the broader geopolitical machinery takes over. Friday evening's formal dialogue transitions directly into the weekend's main event. Over Saturday and Sunday, leaders converge at Bharat Mandapam for the 18th BRICS Leaders Summit to seal major regional pacts. Top of the agenda is economic resilience against Western sanctions. Kremlin officials confirm that bilateral trade has fundamentally shifted away from Western influence, moving deeply into localized alternative finance.
2: Well, we're looking forward for President and Prime Minister having another bilateral meeting during the visit. It is scheduled. It is scheduled for Friday. So, firstly, like always, they will touch on the bilateral agenda. Trade and economic cooperation is a very wide scope. You know that lots of issues cannot be discussed publicly. Having some unfriendly countries that are trying to put obstacles on the way of further development of our cooperation.
1: Both nations are rapidly formalizing direct rupee-ruble settlement mechanisms to insulate billions in bilateral transactions. Energy security remains a heavy anchor, with India looking to secure long-term discounted crude oil supplies well into the future. In the defense sector, negotiators are finalizing critical tech sharing for fighter jets and civil modular nuclear energy plants. Geopolitically, the leaders will establish structural criteria to manage the growing list of nations seeking entry into the trading BRICS bloc. Finally, the Kremlin has publicly welcomed India's pragmatic approach, focusing heavily on Prime Minister Modi's ongoing mediation and diplomatic peace efforts for Ukraine. This follow-up dialogue builds directly on the recent Bishkek SCO meeting, where Prime Minister Modi told President Putin that the world must transition away from endless war. A packed 72 hours lies ahead for New Delhi as this massive diplomatic exercise begins this Friday. Bureau Report, NDTV World.
0: Well, as Vladimir Putin arrives in Delhi for the BRICS summit, one Russian symbol of power will be impossible to miss, and that is his presidential limousine. The Aurus Senate is more than Putin's official ride. It is a heavily protected security system traveling inside a carefully coordinated convoy. And when the Russian president hits the streets of Delhi, the car and the convoy around it will become a part of one of the capital's biggest security operations. Here's more.
1: As the Russian president makes his way through the capital, One vehicle will be traveling at the heart of his security detail, the Aurus Senat, a giant Russian luxury limousine designed specifically for the country's top leadership. At the first glance, it looks like a luxury limousine. But the Senat has been built around a very different priority. Its design combines the appearance of a high-end executive car with extensive security features. And the real security picture becomes clearer when the Senat takes to the road. The presidential limousine travels inside a carefully coordinated convoy. Lead vehicles, escort vehicles, security personnel, communications teams, traffic control, emergency support. Every vehicle has a role. The objective is to create a moving security perimeter around the Russian president. But Putin's presidential car has also played a role beyond security. During his meetings with Prime Minister Narendra Modi, the car has occasionally become a diplomatic stage. The two leaders have traveled together in the past, turning a journey into another visible symbol of their close ties. And with Putin now in Delhi for BRICS, the Senat once again becomes part of the imagery surrounding one of India's most important diplomatic engagements. Bureau Report, NDTV.
0: As Delhi gears up to host the BRICS summit, the capital is turning into a fortress, with Putin and Xi Jinping expected in the city. Security has, of course, been tightened across the ground, in the skies, and around the summit venue as well. Here's a look at the massive security.

0: Delhi is preparing for a summit like no other. Vladimir Putin and Xi Jinping expected in the capital, the city is being transformed into a fortress. Three Russian carrier aircraft landed in the Noida International Airport for the first time. The skies over the National Capital Region are being closely watched with heightened aerial surveillance. On the ground, around 25,000 security personnel are being deployed across Delhi. More than 10,000 paramilitary personnel form the outer security shield. While specialized forces take charge closer to the summit venues, anti-drone systems, AI-powered surveillance, and a vast CCTV network are also deployed. The operation has been named Brick's Couch, the most sensitive zone stretch across a 5-kilometer radius around Bharat Mandapam. Delhi police and paramilitary forces have secured the outer perimeter, with NSG and other units taking over. NSG commandos are conducting tactical drills at key locations.
1: We are currently reporting from one of the control rooms which has been set up at Tughlaq Road police station. Through the map, we'll be showing you that which are the locations that are being captured and coming under this particular area. So starting from Tughlaq Lane, and Tughlaq Road is also the police station where it is located. So first important part is Tughlaq Lane. Then comes, you know, Motilal Nehru Place. Then is Meena Bagh. Then here we go is Udyog Bhavan. There is Kamraj Road. There is Krishna Menon Mark, Krishna Menon Lane as well. Prithvi Raj Road, APJ Abdul Kalam Road. So this is in fact a map to give an overview so as to which are all those important points where the CCTV cameras are installed.
0: Putin's great feature is the Aurus Sinar trolling bunker, the IL-96 command jet with decoy planes, and FSO advanced teams deploying dummy dignitaries alongside mobile biolabs. Xi Jinping counters with the classified Honky N701 limousine, military airlifted private comms, CSB agents with ballistic briefcases, and an isolated logistical network detached from host nations. For 2 days, Bharat Mandapam will become the center of global diplomacy. But outside walls, Delhi remains under an unprecedented security blanket. Bureau Report, NDTV World.
2: Meanwhile, a political war of words breaks out over BRICS. Congress MP Chidambaram has rather questioned India's gains from major global groupings, putting the spotlight on BRICS. He says the last two or three BRICS summits have failed to deliver tangible benefits, unlike earlier meetings that produced concrete outcomes. The BJP hits back hard, accusing Congress of peddling negativity and refusing to acknowledge India's rising global stature under Prime Minister Modi. BJP brands Congress leaders nawabs of negativity, claiming that they manufacture narratives to undermine India's growth.
3: I don't know how many presidents and how many prime ministers are coming. I don't think the last two or three BRICS summits have resulted in tangible benefits or tangible results. In fact, we are part of BRICS, we are part of SCO, we are part of G20, we are part of Quad. What benefits we are getting out of that, I can't see in the last two or three summits. I didn't see any benefits.
4: BRICS ka sammelan hone ja raha hai. Pure vishw ki nigahein Bharat par hai. 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
5: BRICS is one of the most important events India is hosting, and we have been a very important partner in this also. And I feel right now the countries that are there in BRICS and also the world in general is looking up to India on what India is planning, what India is doing and how India is thinking. So it becomes very, very important for us to engage properly and engage in the right manner so that the impact that it creates in the world is very, very positive. So we have taken all the necessary steps so that we have a very impactful session in BRICS. Many different delegations from different sectors and different countries are coming here together, and there is a lot of excitement that we see from the delegations.
6: Since artificial intelligence and the other frontier technologies of the fourth industrial revolution will define the remaining 74 years of the 21st century, this is the foremost thing which BRICS must apply itself to, because all the innovation which is driving this relentless march of artificial intelligence and other frontier technologies is taking place in the north, and therefore in the global north. And so therefore, since BRICS is a grouping of the global south, it needs to pay utmost attention to something which is now assuming criticality.
7: G20 के आने से पहले विपक्ष केवल आलोचना करता था. 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
2: And now shifting our focus down south to Tamil Nadu, the political war of words in Tamil Nadu is getting personal. DMK chief M.K. Stalin has hit back at Chief Minister Vijay after Vijay's remarks and jaw gesture in the assembly, which triggered a sharp response. Stalin did not just defend the DMK's history, he made it personal, recalling his own arrest and alleged custodial torture during the emergency, including the breaking of his jaw. But Stalin's counterattack went beyond the emergency, hit back at Vijay's corruption allegations, challenged his version of the Sarkaria Commission, and accused the TVK government of failing on law and order and even election promises. But most importantly, Stalin questioned Vijay's conduct as the chief minister, saying his words and body language must have the dignity of the office. The Tamil Nadu Chief Minister has now clarified, though, saying that his gesture was unintentional and that he didn't mean to mock or shame anyone.
8: என் வீட்டுக்கு வந்தீங்க, அப்போ நான் உங்கள் கரம் பிடிச்சி வரவேற்றேன். அப்போ நம்ம பேசும்போது நீங்கள் என்கிட்ட தேர்தல் பிரச்சாரத்தில் உங்களை ரொம்ப விமர்சித்து பேசிட்டேன், ஐ எம் சாரி சார்னு சொன்னீங்க. 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
2: Welcome back. In other news, there's been big shake-up in the BSP, with Mayawati now cutting ties with her nephew, Akash Anand. The BSP chief says that Akash put personal and family interest ahead of the party and the movement, even prioritizing his father-in-law, Ashok Siddharth's political career over his own. Mayawati also hit out at Akash for not reposting BSP posts, calling him double-minded about the party's growth. This comes after Siddharth announced his retirement from politics, a move Mayawati called too late. Akash, once projected as Mayawati's successor, has now been completely freed from the BSP after a series of removals and reinstatements over the past 2 years.
3: I will say again that we have been Ambedkar and Kanshi Ram's dreams. We will do it all. And they want to take it because no missionary man will ever take it. They will take it in their own understanding of 5,000 years of suffering. They will take it in their own right. 80 crore of anaj per nirbhar. These people have got Vikas ki udhara mila. Come and show Nirbhalo because this is not our party. This is not the Nirbhalo's party. This is not the Kanshi Ram's mission party. That's why the Kanshi Ram Ambedkar's mission is all come and meet together. ऐसी ताकतें जो आज के दिन में जो डिस्टर्बिंग एलिमेंट जिस तरीके से भ्रम पैदा किया जाता है, इसको खत्म करके दे।
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2: And with that, we slip into a very short break. 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
2: From the streets of Soviet-era Leningrad to the Kremlin, Putin's journey has been marked by political maneuvering, consolidation of power, and a relentless pursuit of Russia's place as a global power. As he arrives in India tomorrow, we look back at the making of Vladimir Putin and the extraordinary journey that turned him into Russia's longest-serving leader since Joseph Stalin.
9: Торжественная церемония вступления Владимира Владимировича Путина.
10: He emerged from obscurity to become the undisputed leader of the largest country in the world. From humble beginnings to having his writ hold sway in domed city Moscow, capital of modern-day Russia. Vladimir Vladimirovich Putin never missed an opportunity to mold destiny to his advantage.

Vladimir Putin was born in 1952 in the Soviet city of Leningrad, still recovering from the shock and deprivations of World War II. Most of the population had died, a million of them starved to death. Putin's father had been badly injured in the war. His mother had nearly died of starvation. Living in a rat-infested apartment with two other families, Putin's family had no hot water, a broken-down toilet, and little or no heat. Putin's early life was spent in the Russian Duvor, the tough-working communal courtyard where he learned how to survive by becoming street smart. Vladimir Putin studied law at Leningrad State University, graduated in 1975, and immediately joined the Soviet intelligence service, the KGB. He served as a foreign intelligence officer for 15 years before Lieutenant Colonel Putin retired from active KGB service in 1990. He returned to Russia to become Pro-Rector of Leningrad State University with responsibility for the institution's external relations. In June 1991, Putin became a deputy mayor of St. Petersburg and was put in charge of the city's Committee for External Relations. He officially resigned from the KGB in August. And then onwards, his growth in the world of politics gained true momentum.

0: Vladimir Putin moved to Moscow to work in the Kremlin in the department that managed presidential property. In March 1997, Putin was elevated to deputy chief of the presidential staff. In July 1998, President Boris Yeltsin first made Putin the director of the FSB, the KGB's domestic successor, and soon after, secretary of the influential Security Council. Yeltsin, who was searching for an heir to assume his mantle, appointed Putin prime minister in 1999. Within months of Vladimir Putin becoming prime minister, Boris Yeltsin resigned as president of the Russian Federation, and Putin became the acting president in his place on December 31st, 1999.
1: При осуществлении полномочий президента Российской Федерации.
0: Putin served two terms as Russia's president before stepping down to assume the position of prime minister. Russia's constitution then prohibited anyone from serving three consecutive terms as president. During his first two terms itself, President Vladimir Putin worked on restoring a sense of national pride and perception of Russia as a global power. At the same time, his policies and economic reforms saw Russian economy experience significant growth.
2: Президент Российской Федерации
0: Владимирович. In March 2012, Putin was re-elected as Russia's president once again. A constitutional amendment extended the presidential term from 4 to 6 years. Since then, Putin has won two other consecutive elections by impressive margins each time to remain president of Russia, a post that he still holds. Since he first became president, Vladimir Putin remains the unchallenged ruler of Russia, shaping the nation's political, military, and geopolitical fortunes in his vision. Never since Stalin has another leader of Russia been in office for so long and with such an iron grip on destiny. Putin, whose rise to power was forged in the shadow of the collapsing Soviet Union, has ensured that Russia's military strength is restored. He has centralized political control and he has successfully challenged Western hegemony.
3: Здравствуйте, товарищи!

0: very good morning to you all at the NDTV Anviksha.
1: Nepalese women are incredible entrepreneurs, and I can see a lot of women entrepreneurs here, my friends.
2: 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India being one of the largest manufacturing hub in the world now. And this is the right time where we see our partnership can be largely scalable.
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7: I believed that I am the right person to build my business. 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
9: Who would have even imagined a brand born in a village 10 years back without capital would now be valued at 1,000 crores?
10: I think it's important to have conversations and not just

Good evening and welcome. You're on India Matters this Thursday night with me, Shiv Arur. Let's get started with the big stories we're tracking right before the BRICS summit lifts off right here in India's capital. Let's get to the headlines. India set to host the BRICS summit 2026. Chinese President Xi Jinping to visit India after 7 years. Vladimir Putin arrives early tomorrow morning. Big bilaterals lined up. Security, trade, cooperation on the agenda. Non-stop coverage begins at 6 a.m. tomorrow right here on NDTV. Politics erupts ahead of the BRICS summit. Congress asks, how is BRICS benefiting us? BJP hits out counters with Nawabs of negativity attack. This comes right after the Nara's Fufaji line. Day two of demolition drive in Delhi. Civic body steps up, crackdown on unsafe buildings. Top court seeks report from Delhi government and the municipal corporation. Supreme Court to monitor the probe. Meanwhile, in Tamil Nadu, M.K. Stalin takes on Tamil Nadu Chief Minister Vijay for the jaw gesture. Says he's forgotten dignity altogether. Asserts all this is to hide his incompetence as Chief Minister. Hours after iPhone launches the foldable, Samsung and Duolingo launch a meme fest that has fired up the internet. They target Apple for what they call reused, recycled design, but Apple fans are hitting back.

Hours to go before President Vladimir Putin lands, President Xi Jinping, as NDTV reported first, is also arriving in Delhi for the BRICS summit. We've got the biggest BRICS special broadcast from Delhi, Moscow and Beijing live, the biggest BRICS build-up show. Coming up also on the show at 9:30, I'm taking forward NDTV's relentless coverage on the welfare of the five

0: three biggest countries in attendance: Modi, Putin, and Xi Jinping. Three capitals, three relationships, and one rapidly changing world: Delhi, Beijing, Moscow. Now, as India prepares to host the BRICS summit here in India's national capital, Vladimir Putin is coming to Delhi. Xi Jinping, the Chinese president, is also coming, and the larger geopolitical moment is already here. Narendra Modi, Vladimir Putin, and Xi Jinping have now found themselves in the same diplomatic orbit and indeed the same room and camera frame repeatedly in less than a year. Tianjin, then Bishkek 2 weeks ago, and now here in the national capital. And hanging over every encounter, obviously, is the unshakable shadow of Donald Trump and the United States. Because here is the paradox: BRICS is frequently portrayed as a challenge to American dominance. Yet, India, China, and Russia are each, in very different ways, simultaneously exploring, repairing, or recalibrating their own relationships with Washington. So what exactly are we watching? The emergence of rival blocs, or something far more complicated? A world in which countries cooperate in one room, compete in another, and negotiate with their adversaries in a third? For India, perhaps the most consequential question is China. After years of confrontation and mistrust, can Delhi and Beijing finally find a diplomatic and economic rhythm without pretending their differences have simply disappeared? Can a calmer border produce a less adversarial relationship? Could there be a roadmap to the next Modi-Xi summit? Can trade survive strategic suspicion? And can Modi and Xi move from managing crises to preventing them and getting on as two Asian giants? And then there is Russia, an old Indian partner, an increasingly important Chinese partner, and a country simultaneously probing the possibilities of an understanding with Trump. Delhi this weekend is therefore about much more than BRICS. It is about who talks to whom, who needs whom, and whether the old geometry of global power is quietly being redrawn. Joining me on this very, very special broadcast between Delhi, Moscow, and China, I'm very, very honored to have my fellow journalists from these two countries join me to discuss what to expect from a journalist's perspective as the BRICS summit kicks off. A huge amount of interest in Prime Minister Modi getting set to welcome the Chinese president, who NDTV confirmed will be attending just a short while ago, and the Russian president as well. Thank you very much for being with me. Dmitry Leontiev, he's chief producer with Russia Today, joins me live from Moscow. And Huang Wei is a CGTN reporter who's also live with us. So this is a unique special broadcast representing the three countries, the three biggest countries at BRICS. I'm going to start with you, Huang, because we've just, you and me, right here on NDTV, broken the news to all of our viewers that the Chinese president will be attending. There was a bit of suspense before that. So I'd like to start by asking you what you're hoping to see, what you're expecting to see. It will be the Chinese president's first visit to India in 7 years.
1: Yes, just a few minutes ago, Chinese Foreign Ministry officially announced that Chinese President will visit India to attend the 18th BRICS Summit. And this is the first time in 7 years for the Chinese President to visit India. And the last time was back in October 2019. And even though so far we still haven't got many information on about his schedule, if you look back at the Chinese Foreign Ministry's response in the, over the past week, you will see that China said that it supports India in successfully hosting this year's BRICS summit as the chair, and it reiterated that the BRICS has become a very important platform for emerging markets and developing countries to expand their cooperation, and said China has been actively participated in the cooperation. And like just now I told you that even though we still have much, we still haven't got much information about Xi's visit, we do know that on, as a sidebar, the BRICS Business Forum will kick off tomorrow, and China will dispatch a huge delegation to attend the business forum. And I've seen the long list of entrepreneurs. They're from their chief executives from shipping, energy, telecommunication, manufacturing, healthcare, and so on. And from these big names, you can tell that Chinese companies are very

0: interested in exploring more opportunities to deepen cooperation among the BRICS members. And speaking of the BRICS cooperation, you know, it's worth mentioning that it's been 20 years. This grouping has grown from just the 4 countries to 11 members, accounting for almost half of the world's population and about 40% of the world's GDP and 26% of the global trade. So you can see this has already become a significant platform to pull the strength of the global south to build a shared future.
1: I completely agree. You know, the fact that BRICS is not only emerging but established itself as that big platform of the global south is beyond argument, even at a time of such big geopolitical upheaval. Dmitry, your comments to start this off, the Russian president arriving, the India-Russia partnership is a time-tested relationship. It has reached new heights in the recent years as well. How are you seeing President Putin's arrival and BRICS at large this year?
2: Thank you for having me. I think it is obvious that for us, both the bilateral relationship between India and Russia and BRICS as a whole is incredibly important. And you mentioned before in your opening statement, I think a very interesting comment. You said in a kind of a rhetorical way, whether this summit, this BRICS organization is a rival, whether it's a different geopolitical area where it could compete with the West. I don't think the Russian delegation sees it that way. Despite we obviously have problems with the West, I think they're well known, everybody understands this, we're de facto, we are in a war with a lot of Western countries. It's not directly, but through their support of the Ukraine. Mm-hmm. But nonetheless, the BRICS are, for us, is not about geopolitics, or not solely, or most importantly, about geopolitics. We understand how the world is changing. The future of the world will be quite different than it is now. It's different than it was 20 years ago. We understand that, especially in macroeconomics, the way the world works is not going to be working now. It's not going to work like this in 20 years. We understand that, for example, the World Bank, the IMF, will not be the sole primary lender to developing countries. We understand the WTO is not solving every issue that we can. We understand that G7 does not represent the real parity of economics around the world. We understand that the dollar will not be the reserve currency of the world. And this is not about geopolitics. This is reality. So when BRICS countries meet with each other, this is something. It's a difficult process, but it's a necessary process to understand what those new rules will be. Any of these changes could be quite dramatic and very difficult for the world to solve. So it is quite important that the biggest developing countries in the world will have an understanding how will these resolve these problems, what the new rules will be. And so those new rules will be beneficial for everyone, not just a few countries.
1: I take that point very seriously, and I'm going to expand on that in just a moment. Because here in India, we've seen columns written about, Dmitry, the G3 and how it would, overshadow the BRICS. But I don't want to get too much into that. I want to talk about what's going to happen here in the national capital. Huang, the India-China reset, you know, everyone's interested in that. Everyone's invested in that. As a reporter from CGTN, do you believe that India and China, Delhi and Beijing, can find a sustainable sort of diplomatic rhythm despite, the border issue? Do you think there will be a roadmap to a more normalized relationship starting with forums like these? Let's remember that the Indian Prime Minister and the Chinese President, this will be their third meeting in less than a year.
0: Definitely. I believe the two countries are actually working towards each other in a positive way. And like you mentioned, the two leaders just met at this SCO summit just like weeks ago. Yeah. And back in 2025, Prime Minister Modi visited China to attend the Tianjin SCO summit. And the two leaders have met and talked. And since then, the bilateral relations have gained positive momentum. We can see, according to China custom data, last year the bilateral trade reached a record high of more than $150 billion. And beside the trade and economics, you can see people-to-people exchanges and direct flight has been restored. And also we have cultural exchanges. And also you mentioned that the two countries have their own differences. That's normal because these are two large economies. Both countries have long history, has such profound culture. it's normal for them to have differences. But what's important is that the two countries have

0: we have the willingness to sit together, to talk, to negotiate. And most recently, the 25th round of talks for representatives from both India and China to solve their border issue. And I think that's a very positive signal, because you can see both sides agreed on the 8-point consensus, so that the two sides will have their working group to work on the border issue, and that's a positive sign. And also this meeting, the upcoming BRICS summit, I believe this will also inject impetus to the future development of the bilateral ties.
1: I agree completely, and you know the point you made, Huang, about the economic and business delegation that's coming. You know, we on television tend to sidestep or play down the economic aspect of these multilateral events because we're focusing so much on the leaders and the political delegations. But I know what you mean when we talk about how the economic delegations are in many ways just as important, or probably even more important, because of how they create the deck for the normalization of those relations. Dimitri, you know, India and Russia, a very different dynamic. Yeah, you know, a very old relationship. It's been through a lot of tests, geopolitical and otherwise. You know, it has always weathered many, many storms. We've seen recent storms as well. What is your view of that relationship right now? What is going to take it to the next level? You know, there are many, areas of convergence geopolitically. India and Russia have an amazing energy and defense and strategic relationship as well. The two leaders, Modi and Putin, you know, they've got an excellent personal kind of relationship and get along really well with each other as well. What do you see as that next big step between the two countries, Dimitri?
2: Well, it is a relationship tested in time. At least on the Russian side, we have a different country. We have the Soviet Union when the relationship began. Now, we're a Russian Federation with different ideology, different constitution. Of course, the Indian government has changed numerous times since we had began our relationship in the middle of the 20th century with India. And despite that, despite different people, different leaders, we seem to be getting along. We seem to have a trusted relationship with India. And one of these things, which is a very telling thing, is how our defense cooperation works. We know that instead of selling the weapons to India, the Russian Federation actually is sharing the know-how to build the weapons together. This is something which involves it's not an economic thing. This is only trusted partner would you share military secrets and develop weapons together. So this is a very telling thing. When it comes to the future, this is an interesting point. When I was in Delhi, I think it was last fall, I talked to my Indian colleagues and about the Indian-Russian relationship. And a lot of people said that, yeah, everything is fine, but there is an issue that Russia does sell a lot of things to India, but Russia doesn't buy that much things from India. So the trade balance is quite high. So I think it is the goal, and I know the Russian Federation is interested in actually not just exporting stuff to India, but importing as well. The more balanced the relationship is, the less the trade imbalance, the better I think it is for the future. I think the Russian Federation is ready to accept more Indian products in the Russian market. Considering the sanctions of the West, we actually in need of a lot of Indian products because there is an opening there. So I think in the future, that trade balance will become smaller. It will be even more profitable for India. And so it is. It's a test. As I said before, it's a relationship tested in time. I think we'll be fine. There are differences in opinion on whatever, economic policy or geopolitical policy, that is totally fine. As my Chinese colleague has said, we are big countries, we're allowed to have differences, and the only time you don't have differences is when you have a hegemon and a vassal. Mm-hmm. In the countries of equal importance and equal size, there will be differences, and it's fine. As long as everybody treats each other with respect, there will be mutual benefit, and the future is bright.
1: You make an excellent point. In a country like ours and China's, Huang, sometimes those little frictions, those little differences tend to be, have disproportionate power over the direction in which a relationship has gone, which has been very unfortunate as far as India and China is concerned. But for the last few years, they've been moving in the right direction. I think we can all agree on that, because a concerted effort has been made from both sides, to cool things down, normalize things, put the focus on the economic and trade relationship rather than anything else.

0: The other thing is the people-to-people relationship, Huang. You know, very few people talk about that. As a reporter from China, what is the view of India in these last few years? At a time when, you know, the world's gaze is on the Indo-Pacific, what is China's view of India?
1: Well, I think there's a saying in China that India is one of our long-term neighbors, and that's a neighbor we cherish. We cherish this relationship. And I want to share you one example. You know, I graduated from Beijing Language and Culture University. That's a university famous for teaching Chinese. And when I was in school, I have a lot of, you know, international students from India. And when we sit together, we never mention those, you know, differences or disputes. We talk about culture, we talk about languages, we talk about how we can develop this friendship in the long run. And I think that that's kind of the epitome of the most Chinese people's what they are thinking about the Indian yeah. people. And when we are actually arrived here in India yesterday to cover the upcoming BRICS summit, I've met all those people in on the street, those people in the hotel, and also even our drivers, our fixers, they are so friendly to Chinese people, and they even asked what do Chinese people think about Indian people. I think I said that we are neighbors, we're friends, and I think that's most Chinese people think about the Indian people.
0: I think that's, you know, that's hugely important, and the signal that goes out when the three leaders meet, you know, the BRICS, let's, you know, I don't want it to sound like I'm only focusing on these three leaders. But the fact is the BRICS has 11 members. And the reason why I've brought Huang and Dimitri on is because the three biggest countries of the BRICS, which is China, India and Russia, and their three leaders will be meeting for the third time in less than a year. There's a huge amount of interest in the relationship between these three countries as well. Dimitri, you know, pictures speak very, very loudly. And we all know how those pictures of President Xi, President Putin, Prime Minister Modi, you know, standing in a circle and talking. We're about to see those pictures for the third time now. What does this relationship mean between these three countries at a time like this?
2: Well, I have to say, previously, before I answer your question, that of course I don't have access to the inner thoughts of Vladimir Putin or Mr. Modi or Mr. Xi Jinping. So I don't know what it means for them, but for the world, this is a good way to show how international relations can work. The issue we had in the 1990s, in 2000, when the Soviet Union fell apart, we had this hegemonic world order. We had a single area of power, and everything worked top down. So whenever people met, they were meeting. They weren't meeting as equals. And what we see with the BRICS, and I want to add maybe Mr. Lula, president of Brazil, as well, into those other countries which joined the BRICS recently as well, is these are leaders which are sovereign. They have their own international, they own their own sovereign interests, but they're ready to speak. And when you talked about the improving relationship between China and India with my colleague just now, this is a good way, you can really see the result of this. Now, we see that there were a ton of problems between India and China. Some of these problems are historical, some of these are economic, some of these are geographical, but they can be solved. They can be solved if we listen to each other. They can be solved if there is respect, and if they can be solved if you're governed by your own sovereign national interests. If it's a matter of global geopolitics, it becomes very difficult. But what I see is the fact that these three leaders and other leaders are able to meet, ready to talk, and hear each other. I think that is important, necessary, and, you know, it's always a good sign when we talk.
0: I want to talk a little bit about the BRICS in general at a time when the world is still at war. We've seen, Huang, what's been happening between the United States and Iran in the Middle East. The Russia-Ukraine conflict continues as well. Where does BRICS figure? What do you see as BRICS's role in a world at war? We're in 2026 now, 4 years away from the Russia-Ukraine conflict. It'll soon be a year, since the war began in Iran as well. Where do you see BRICS figure in all of this? What role do you think it'll play?
1: Yes, I think that the BRICS member countries, they are all, they have their responsibility. They are willing to show the world that the BRICS are willing, the BRICS countries are willing to make their efforts to promote the peace and stability of the world. And like you mentioned, the world is still, some parts of the world are still in war. And the BRICS summit is important to show the world that there are this group of countries, they're willing to make their efforts in terms of development, especially for the Global South. You know, I want to tell one example of the establishment of the New Development Bank, you know, which is headquartered in Shanghai and providing financing for infrastructure and sustainable development projects. So when the other parts of the world, some parts of the world are still in war, but this bank, this mechanism is still making every effort to provide financing, providing support and help to make the developing countries to achieve the sustainable development. Yeah. And another example is, the emerging area in artificial intelligence. Most recently, China announced that it's willing to provide a training program to for the developing countries to help these countries to keep up, to strengthen their AI capability. I think these are the signals to the world that even though we are facing conflicts and disputes and wars, it's still important to focus on the real development thing.
0: No, absolutely. And I would love to have the both of you back for a full discussion on the AI aspect of this, because there's so much to talk about there in terms of cooperation, in terms of, what's happening between the United States and the rest of the world. But I'll end with one question to you, Dmitry, which is on the unignorable factor of Trump. This is a leader who's still very much the U.S. president. He's had many different things to say about BRICS. There's this shadow of the G3, as we call it. Columns have been written about it here in India. But beyond all of that, the emerging great power interplay between Trump, President Xi, and President Putin, how do you see that, juxtaposed with a formation like BRICS?
2: Well, I think if we talk about honestly, that are we ready to deal with the United States? It is important for us to deal with the United States. The United States is the country which controls in a very direct way what yeah. happens in Ukraine. It is hard to say that Ukraine is a sovereign country. Their funding, in a way, it comes from EU and United States. The CIA provides intelligence. The government is literally in the United States government is embedded in Kiev. So we, of course, need to talk to them because we want to get this war resolved. But when it comes to world politics, when it comes to BRICS, our relationship with President Trump and our relationship with the United States itself is situational. Yeah. It is not long term. As I said before, the world economics and the world not just economic power, demographic power, political power is changing. And there is zero chance that the Russian Federation, despite our relationship with President Trump, if it develops, or the future relationship with future presidents of America, will deal with China, will deal with India, will deal with Brazil, will deal with African continent and so on, because that's where the future is. And so I don't think it's either or. We are talking to President Trump. We have to talk. We're at war, and they're one of the sides of the war, if you speak about it realistically. But when it comes to the future, when it comes to 10 years, 20 years in advance, 30 years in advance, of course, China and India and other BRICS countries are what is important to Russia. This is where the future is, and this is where new relationships will be built, which will be forming the world.
0: I think we're all going to be looking very closely at what the BRICS achieves on paper. But more importantly, as journalists, we all know, we're going to be focusing even more on what BRICS sort of clears the decks for going forward over the next few months and years for these countries, the other members of BRICS, and pretty much everyone in the world. Because as Hoang said, this is nearly half the world population that is represented on this forum. It's no small thing. Cannot be sidestepped, cannot be underplayed. This is the BRICS Summit. It's been great to have the both of you joining me here. Thank you so much.
2: Thank you.

And as Delhi gears up to host the BRICS summit, the capital, as you can imagine, viewer, has turned into a complete fortress. With Putin and Xi Jinping expected in the city starting early tomorrow morning, security has been tightened across the ground. Here's a look at the massive security shield all around the Delhi National Capital Territory.

0: Delhi is preparing for a summit like no other. Vladimir Putin and Xi Jinping expected in the capital, the city is being transformed into a fortress. Three Russian carrier aircraft landed in the Noida International Airport for the first time. The skies over the National Capital Region are being closely watched with heightened aerial surveillance. On the ground, around 25,000 security personnel are being deployed across Delhi. More than 10,000 paramilitary personnel form the outer security shield. While specialized forces take charge closer to the summit venues, anti-drone systems, AI-powered surveillance, and a vast CCTV network are also deployed. The operation has been named Bricks Kavach. The most sensitive zones stretch across a 5-kilometer radius around Bharat Mandapam. Delhi police and paramilitary forces have secured the outer perimeter, with NSG and other units taking over. NSG commandos are conducting tactical drills at key locations.
1: We are currently reporting from one of the control room which has been set up at Tughlaq Road police station. Through the map, we'll be showing you that which are the locations that are being captured and coming under this particular area. So starting from Tughlaq Lane, and Tughlaq Road is also the police station where it is located. So first important part is Tughlaq Lane. Then comes, you know, Motilal Nehru Place. Then is Meena Bagh. Then here we go is Udyog Bhavan. There is Kamraj Road. There is Krishna Menon Mark, Krishna Menon Lane as well. Prithvi Raj Road, APJ Abdul Kalam Road. So this is in fact a map to give an overview so as to which are all those important points where the CCTV cameras are installed.
0: Putin's great feature is the Aurus Sena trolling bunker, the IL-96 command jet with decoy planes, and FSO advanced teams deploying dummy dignitaries alongside mobile biolabs. Xi Jinping counters with the classified Honky N701 limousine, military airlifted private comms, CSB agents with ballistic briefcases, and an isolated logistical network detached from host nations. For 2 days, Bharat Mandapam will become the center of global diplomacy. But outside walls, Delhi remains under an unprecedented security blanket. Bureau Report, NDTV World.
2: And we've got breaking news in the case of the 5 orangutan babies that were found in a forest in Odisha. The special task force that was set up in the wake of NDTV's coverage has now launched a probe in coordination with the Indian Coast Guard. Authorities are checking possible waterways and other routes through which these 5 orangutan babies may have entered Odisha. State Forest and Environment Minister has said that CCTV footage from airports, ports and major railway stations are also being examined, while the Coast Guard has also been contacted to verify whether personnel had come across any transportation potentially of these 5 orangutans through the water route. So that's what we're breaking to you right now. Shreyasi Dey, my colleague, is live with us from Bhubaneswar. She arrived there today and she's been in touch with the zoo officials as well as the special task force that is looking into how these 5 critically endangered apes from far away in Sumatra and Borneo near Indonesia have managed to be found here, obviously via animal trafficking syndicates. Shreyasi, it's good to hear that the 5 babies are doing well, but the investigation is speeding up. We hear that the Chief Minister has taken personal note of things and given an assurance that everything will be done to ensure the safety of these animals and that those responsible will be brought to book.
3: Absolutely. The Odisha government has ensured that no stone is left unturned to ensure that this case is cracked. I did meet the officials who are investigating this particular case, and they said that they are quite adamant to really break into this international smuggling racket and bust this